0: Texas Christian Goodwin. A judge has dismissed the years-long case against six Nevada Republicans who were accused of submitting a fake certificate that falsely declared Donald Trump the winner of the state's 2020 presidential election. State Attorney General Garen Ford, who was running for governor, says he plans to appeal. Vice President J.D. Vance predicting the Strait of Hormuz will be open and the U.S. will be stronger once the Iran conflict is over. He tells Fox's Will Cain.
1: We have a lot of tools at our disposal to compel action.
0: Vance says one of the main goals is to make sure Iran never has a nuclear weapon. Meanwhile, the Pacific-based USS George Washington has become heading toward the Middle East to replace the USS Abraham Lincoln, as reports have emerged of mental health and supply issues aboard the Lincoln. An Alabama man has been put to death for the 2021 rape and murder of a 5-year-old girl in the last of three executions in one day. Earlier, Tennessee and Oklahoma put inmates to death within 30 minutes of each other. The Tennessee man was executed for killing a maid at a motel in 1985, the Oklahoma man for killing his girlfriend in 2003. 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
0: The leader of the largest city in the Pacific Northwest is facing calls to step down.
14: Seattle Mayor Katie Wilson is facing the beginnings of a legal petition to remove her from office after a North Seattle couple filed charges for her recall, accusing her of failing to adequately address public safety concerns and criticizing her handling of police leadership and the city's surveillance camera system. The charge is now undergoing a technical review. If a superior court judge decides it can go forward, recall support voters have 6 months to gather nearly 70,000 signatures to get it on the ballot. Mayor Wilson's office saying the petition does not appear to have merit and that the mayor is focusing on making life safer and more affordable for the people of Seattle. Lillian Wu, Fox News.
0: Last time a Seattle mayoral recall made it to the ballot was in 1975. It failed. A man who secretly recorded himself touching a woman's hair aboard a D.C. metro train is found guilty of assault.
15: A D.C. judge found Brian Bentiger guilty of simple assault for touching a woman's hair on a red line train and recording it without her knowledge. The woman testified she didn't know what happened until coworkers showed her the video after it was posted online. Investigators used social media metadata to help identify Bentiger. The judge ruled the unwanted touching amounted to assault, even though the woman didn't realize it at the time. Bentiger was previously convicted for his role in the January 6th Capitol attack, but was later pardoned by President Trump. He faces up to 180 days behind bars. Matt Murphy, Fox News.
0: A hurricane watch issued for Hawaii's Big Island as tropical storm Lala has formed in the Pacific. Forecasters say it could bring heavy rain and flooding. The storm is expected to begin impacting Hawaii late tomorrow with high winds and dangerous surf. Lala is about 700 miles east-southeast of Hawaii. The maximum sustained winds of 40 miles per hour. I'm Lisa Lacera. 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
17: I-94 eastbound at M39, a disabled vehicle in the right lane. Traffic slow as you make your way through that area. A disabled vehicle has cleared from the right lane, 75 northbound after Crooks. Highland Road, M59 eastbound between Milford Road and Pontiac Lake Road. The left lane scheduled to be closed due to construction through 7 tomorrow morning. I'm Peggy Hodge, WJR Traffic and Weather First.
18: Chance for a hit or miss shower or thunder shower, but mainly just a cloudy forecast for us here across southern Michigan. The big storms are down in Indiana, Illinois, western Ohio. That's where the heavy rains have been hanging out, and that's where the active weather alerts continue to come out here into tonight. 68 degrees our low for tonight.

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7: It was so fun to wake up Sunday morning, get ready, watch this game.
6: I have told other people's stories for years. It's time to tell my own. I was diagnosed with breast cancer in February 2026. I am in the thick of the fight. Since that terrible phone call, angels have propped me up and supported me, starting with the two in my household, my husband Ryan and my daughter Olivia. Then the circle expanded to so many people, so many angels helping me get through this. That's why I named this podcast Angels Along the Way. I will talk to folks who treat this awful disease, those who console, those who assist, and those who inspire. I hope this helps anyone and everyone on a similar path.
8: Well, she is my good friend. She is my daughter's godmother, and she has been a great support to me through all of this cancer journey for months and months and months now. And I think all of you need to know who she is. She is Jacqueline Thompson. Hey, girl.
9: Hey, girl. How are you?
8: I'm okay. I've been asking you to come on my pod, and here we are.
9: Lucky me.
8: First, let's tell the people how we met, because it's a funny story.
9: It is.
8: We have Shannon Hogan to thank for that. She, if you know, in the Detroit area, she was on Fox Sports Detroit for a long time.
9: Mm-hmm.
8: And she wanted us to get together, but the moment didn't happen until we were up north. Picture this. I'm struggling with the camera and the tripod and the microphone, and I'm trying to cover the Red Wings. And then here you come.
9: No, I was working at Fox Sports Detroit at the time, also with Shannon, behind the camera, in sales.
8: Yeah.
9: But I saw you struggling with your equipment, and, naturally girls got to look out for one another, especially in sports. But we were up north.
8: Yeah.
9: Yeah. Red Wings training camp. It was a beautiful day. You had some interviews you had to do.
8: Mm-hmm.
9: So I said, great, let's just, you know, kind of team up.
8: Yeah. You rolled the window down and you're like, do you need some help? And I'm like, I sure do. And you like popped your trunk. All the equipment went in the trunk. And from there,
9: like,
8: we've been
9: you gotta stick together. Yeah, yeah, that's it. That's
8: yeah.
9: it. That's how we met.
8: Kenny Holland was involved that weekend.
9: I mean,
8: Jimmy
9: you have
8: Howard.
9: To get resources, yeah, you know?
8: So
9: exactly.
8: Fun. That was the start of our friendship. And since then, I think it's blossomed into something really beautiful. And you certainly know who your friends are when you go through something terrible. And when this happened, I knew you would be a great support to me. You walked through the door with first yourself and then a day later, chicken parmesan.
9: Well, you know, I'm 100% Italian, yeah. So that's how we like to cope.
8: Yeah, I mean, but it's been great. And I think that there are a lot of things you did that I didn't know were available. Like, talk about it. You set up a website knowing that a lot of people were going to want to help. And
9: yeah. Well, you know, it's such an overwhelming time for you. And when I was going through my cancer journey as a child, I really didn't understand as much. But my parents really leaned on the community and their friends. And so I had heard about this website, givingkind.org. And it's just a great way for people to reach out and support you for everyday needs. Anything from meal delivery, babysitting, play dates with Olivia, errands that you have to run. So that way you can actually just rest and yeah. focus on your healing. And so I had heard about it through a friend of mine, Laura, who knew about this, actually used it for a friend of hers. And it's a really convenient way to gather everyone together because inevitably we all want to help. We all want to ask you what we can do for help. And that can be a little bit overwhelming.
8: Yeah. And it was just like a lot in the beginning too. Sure. And you said, give them my cell phone number. And you sort of were the intake person, which I really appreciate. It was just like so much going on. It was a scary time. And so I really appreciate you.
9: Of course.
8: Another way you supported me, and we're going to get to your cancer journey as well, but I knew you had been through it and with a lot of friends too, is that I called you one time when I was really scared. Someone had said a couple of things that just made me have a lot of anxiety. Mm-hmm. And I said, like, I'm afraid, like, I'm going to die. And you said, you have a team, they know what they're doing, and you completely calmed me down. So you've been a support in so many ways.
9: Well, I'm glad.
8: Where'd that come from, though? Because you're so calm on the phone. Because look, I'm making you cry right now. But it felt like on the phone, you weren't going to do that. You were there to help.
9: No, it's interesting. Sometimes people in serious situations, they have a calming mechanism.
8: Yeah,
9: and
8: you have
9: and
8: it.
9: I do, especially, again, for being Italian, because we can get very excited all the time.
8: Yeah, you use your hands a lot.
9: I use my hands
8: Stop
9: a lot.
8: Stop touching
9: yes,
8: the
9: yes,
8: microphone.
9: Yes. What do I do with my hands? But at that time, Jamie, it's just you're processing a lot.
8: Yeah.
9: And I know what that feeling is like.
8: Yeah.
9: And you already knew the answer. You have the best medical team mm-hmm. and you have faith in them. You trust them. They've seen your case before. It is routine. It's unfortunate, but they have a plan.
8: Yeah.
9: And so you just needed to be reminded from someone else, you know, that.
8: Yeah. Third party
9: that know? You're going to be okay. You have to put your faith and your trust into your medical team.
8: Yeah. And faith in God too, because we go there too.
9: Absolutely. Yeah. Strong faith, prayer, just the community and your family, your friends, your everyone around you in your, you know, ecosystem.
8: Yeah. And another thing that helped were people were sending me socks for coziness and blankets and sweatpants and like just all the things that people had sent. I'm just very grateful for my tribe.
9: Yes, that's right.
8: Yeah.
9: It is a tribe, you know, it's things that comfort you. You know, small things that are very meaningful.
8: Yeah. And you took Olivia for me, which I mean, what greater gift is that? Like, she's
9: well,
8: the light of my life
9: for me. But yes, I got to spend a lot of time with her, which is nice.
8: Sleepovers at Aunt Jacqueline. She loved it. So a lot of support coming from you to me. And I really appreciate that. And so you kind of know what's going on here in this cancer space, unfortunately, because you came to your household so early. I just cannot get over the story. And as a mom now, I think of your mom going through it. But tell the people.
9: Yes, it was a journey. So at the age of 4, I was diagnosed with stage 4 acute lymphocytic leukemia, which at that time in the early 80s did not have a great prognosis in terms of an outcome. Mm-hmm. And you think about a mother's intuition. I have an older sister. She's 5.5 years older. And just one day, my mom noticed a bruise on my knee the size of a quarter. Really, you wouldn't think anything
8: right.
9: of it. But, you know, I play with dolls. I wasn't roughhousing or anything like that. And it's just a woman's intuition, mother's instinct. And thank goodness for her.
8: Yeah.
9: And she took me into the pediatrician. They did a blood test, and unfortunately, right there, they had to call my father from work. And it was a very
8: horrible, tough, excruciating time. I mean, what did you know as a 4-year-old? I mean, I'm sure you knew it was not good.
9: No, it was bleak. It was bleak because there's a lot of, you know, physicians in white coats coming in and everyone's rushing around and a flurry of activity of trying to find out when, what, whom, how, what to do next, where to go.
5: Yeah.
9: And so I just remember a lot of, I remember that being at the physician's office. I remember seeing my father and just wondering why why are you here from work? And then, flash to, you know, going to Beaumont and to, you know, a medical team that had the unfortunate, circumstance of delivering really bleak news to my parents about the survival rate. And, but then what the plan is and that they were not going to give up. And, even though things were pointed into a very bad direction, they have a team, they have a plan. Dr. Charles Main, Dr. Emanuela, Lisa Muma, everybody at Beaumont Orwell, pediatric hematology oncology are real miracle work.
10: 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Here's Lloyd Jackson.
11: When someone struggles with addiction, it's easy to focus on the drugs or alcohol. But what if substance abuse is really a symptom of a much deeper issue? Aaliyah Pasek is a physician assistant and director of addiction medicine at the Rochester Center for Behavioral Medicine, who says understanding the root causes of addiction is often the key to lasting recovery.
12: If you have anxiety or depression, getting that moment of calm will really make you feel better. But it's like dumping out a bowl of candy. Once you've eaten it all, it's all gone. And then you need more. And I found that the most common denominator for addiction has been ADHD, attention deficit hyperactivity disorder. And during the process of this disorder, there's not enough dopamine in the prefrontal cortex of the brain. So in essence, if you're not having enough dopamine, you will crave dope.
11: Pasek says recognizing those underlying issues changed the way we approach addiction treatment.
12: I think that if people understand that there was something that they were suffering from in the beginning and that they were simply vulnerable at the time and not take it to heart, it isn't a failure of character. It's not a moral shortcoming. It's an illness and people are suffering and people look for the easiest way they can and the quickest way to stop suffering. And that's drugs or alcohol, but that's not sustainable and that's a very short-term solution.
11: If you or someone you know needs addiction treatment and want more information, call the Rochester Center for Behavioral Medicine in Rochester Hills at 248-608-8800. I'm Lloyd Jackson for WJR Health Watch.
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8: You know, I think about this a lot. Like, at least it's me and it's not my child going through it. And there are parents out there that go through this all the time with their child. And so kudos to your parents because they tried to do everything in their power when it came to getting you the best medical team, but making you feel comfortable because this little 4 and 5 year old lost her hair.
9: Yes, lost my hair, doesn't know what's going on. At that time, also the protocol was, you know, 6 years of chemotherapy. And
8: 6 years.
9: 6 years.
8: How yes. often are you going?
9: At least a couple times a week. I spent weeks and months at the hospital on the fifth floor at Beaumont. And missed a lot of school. I missed my whole childhood, really. And it's just something that was unfortunate, but it's molded me into who I am today, yeah. Really. The way that I love life, I appreciate life. I pack a lot into every single day, mm-hmm. as you know. But it shaped me for my attitude, the way that I try to help others in the same situation, give back. Through philanthropy, not just through the, Beaumont and Corwell and pediatric cancer, but other charity organizations throughout the state. Yeah. And it's going to shape you too. It already is through this amazing journey. I'm so proud that you're doing this, that you're taking your platform and forum to help others. And it will always shape you. And trust me, nothing really is going to get you down anymore.
8: You told me this because yeah. it's going to just change your outlook on life. And I think it already has. I mean, I'm doing the podcast and doing certain things, but like, I am like, look at that beautiful sunset. You know, I stop and appreciate it. More every day. It's been a journey, but I swear I'm grateful despite the like tears right now. But thanks for being on this pod and talking to me through this because it's something.
9: It is something.
8: But look at you. Like this happened a long time. I'm not going to give your age or how long ago it was.
9: Can you not?
8: No, you're welcome. But it's still shaping you. You still get teared up about it.
9: It is. It's a very, actually, up until the last, I would say, 8 years, I never talked about it because maybe it's a little PTSD. Uh-huh. my family and I have been giving back to Beaumont since I was a patient, and through books and through donations, but also things for these young patients and their families. And that's fine. But it was only really recently that I was able to talk about it.
0: When we first met, you weren't really talking about
9: it. No, I really wasn't. And obviously my family and my husband, everybody knows and things like that, how it shapes me and shaped me. But, it really is up until recently when I really wanted to put forth my story about what it was like and the blessings I have for my family, my faith, my community, my classmates, the nurses, the physicians, you know, they grow to be a family. It's a unit. And I'm proud of that story now because I am who I am. And this is why I live the way I do.
0: Yeah.
9: And I have a zest for life. I really do. You know that.
0: You do. You pack it in.
9: I do. I love it. I love life. I do.
0: Tell the story at the end now. So you get through the end and like prognosis and they give you the green light. And
9: so fast forward 6 years of intense chemotherapy and bone marrow aspirations, unfortunately. There came a time, February 27th, that my blood work came back and I didn't need treatment anymore.
0: Oh my gosh. And so do you celebrate February 27th?
9: It is my second birthday, yes.
0: Because you celebrate your birthday for a month, so.
9: It is going on at least a quarter. Okay. Yes, all fourth quarter for my original birthday. But, you know, it is. It's another celebration. You'll have the same. We didn't have a bell when I was going through. I couldn't ring anything.
0: Yeah.
9: But we were all there celebrating together with that news. And through a period of time after that, you know, you go through long-term health, you know, follow-ups. And of course, and there are things that I have to limit and, you know, try to be mindful of. And then you live and you pray and you thank everyone. Yeah. I have just this enormous amount of gratitude to my parents and my sister and my family, extended family, friends, like I said, classmates, everyone in our community that really reached out and they really like wrapped their arms around you and help.
0: Yeah.
9: And so I hope that you got a similar experience with all of your friends and family.
0: I have a wonderful experience. I think about it all the time about how these people just rose up, helped my daughter, helped my husband. My dad drove here 57 times so far since Pittsburgh, you know, from Pittsburgh and my in-laws, all the things they've done and my sisters. And I just feel so loved. And someone, I think it was Vina, one of the podcasts earlier, she was like, you don't always get to feel how loved you are, you know, and this is one other beautiful part of this cancer journey is people show you how much you are loved. And I do feel that way. So there's that.
9: So there's that. And from complete strangers that are going through a very similar journey or know someone that's going through it, that just want to share. And so again, I'm proud of you for doing
0: this. Thank you. I've come a long way from those dark times when I didn't want to talk about it to now talking about it more and more. So you grow up,
9: you become
0: an adult, you go to Michigan. I'm sure you want to mention that.
9: Let's go blue.
0: Yep. And you become a successful person in the community, but you still think about little Jacqueline and the things that you do. And one is you give back to Beaumont. You love the
9: moonbeams for sweet dreams. Yes.
0: You get a lot of toys for the kids. What else do you do?
9: Yes.
0: There's the golf outing.
9: So I am on the volunteer board with Corwell Health and Mark Wahlberg and Feldman Automotive every year, really giving back to Children's Miracle Network. And there's a lot of things I do just because my family and I have been there.
0: Yeah.
9: Every time I go to Moonbeams, I tear up.
0: I mean, if you haven't been and you're in the Detroit area, you need to go to Moonbeams for Sweet Dreams because the kids look out the window and we look at them with our flashlights or whatever we bring and the fire department's there. And it's the most beautiful thing you can go to around the Christmas season.
9: It really is because it's so isolating being there. I know spending holidays there, especially Christmas, that this is such an easy way for the community to get together to flash their phones or flashlights for 8 minutes because they do have a bedtime. They have to go to bed. Just to let them know that we're thinking of them and that we love them.
0: Yeah.
9: And so it's a really easy way to do. But I look up at that fifth floor and it rushes back.
0: I'm sure, because you were there. You were the kid looking out.
9: Mm-hmm.
0: There's just so many advancements in science and everything to care for the kids, but also this like support system. I'm sure it's great as a little kid to look out and see those flashlights.
9: Yes, I'm sure it does cheer them up.
0: Yeah.
9: It does. And they look forward to it. The other thing that we do, we've been doing since being a patient at BOMA, is giving back books, toys. Again, it can be very boring being in a hospital room all day, every night. And they've made a lot of advances, right? But, you know, it can still be kind of daunting. And so my family and I, my husband, my sister, my parents in the community and all my friends, every year we do a toy drive at Christmas time to deliver to the kids that are stuck there. And so, we've filled up the waiting room at Beaumont Hematology Oncology, 3 times over.
0: Yeah.
9: And that's just such a wonderful feeling, calling on even my old grade school Holy Family in Rochester Hills.
0: Yeah.
9: My high school, Marion, has Brother Rice. Like, there's schools now that are participating, and it's kind of it's so wonderful and heartwarming to see that it's going down to the next generation with my, you know, nephews, et cetera.
0: And one thing you make note of when we do this every year is that there are teenagers in there too, who don't need the baby toys. And sometimes maybe they get forgotten and they need some things too.
9: They do. That's why we do a lot of gift cards for them as well. Even if it's for Uber Eats or, you know, Netflix, anything. So they can feel
0: Amazon
9: some love to Amazon,
0: something.
9: Of course.
0: Yeah.
9: Just so that they can feel some love too.
0: Yeah. Another thing you did for me was we talk about going out on the golf course. We love golfing.
9: Love it.
0: Jacqueline's really good at golf. I'm average.
9: Stop it.
0: But just some things you could do supporting a friend is, you know, we went to the mall.
9: We did.
0: We mall walked.
9: Mall walked.
0: That was great. That's like my mothership. I love Somerset.
9: I feel
0: collection.
9: Like we're going to do that.
0: But it was just like something to put on the calendar, because
9: yes.
0: It felt a little bit like COVID, where there's nothing on the calendar.
9: Right.
0: But, you know, creating events for your friend, if you're supporting a friend,
9: sure.
0: We mall walked, you know, driving a golf cart, things that can be done.
9: Sure. Day trips, you know, around town. Just
0: you
9: something.
0: And our friend Shelley, we went to brunch.
9: You can brunch. Just small things that, you know, to get you out of the house, to distract you a little bit.
0: Yeah.
9: You can do, you know, again, just be mindful of time for you to rest.
0: Yeah.
9: But, you know, it's just creating, different.
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4: 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Here's Lloyd Jackson.
5: When someone struggles with addiction, it's easy to focus on the drugs or alcohol. But what if substance abuse is really a symptom of a much deeper issue? Aaliyah Pasek is a physician assistant and director of addiction medicine at the Rochester Center for Behavioral Medicine, who says understanding the root causes of addiction is often the key to lasting recovery.
6: If you have anxiety or depression, getting that moment of calm will really make you feel better. But it's like dumping out a bowl of candy. Once you've eaten it all, it's all gone. And then you need more. And I found that the most common denominator for addiction has been ADHD, attention deficit hyperactivity disorder. And during the process of this disorder, there's not enough dopamine in the prefrontal cortex of the brain. So in essence, if you're not having enough dopamine, you will crave dope.
5: Pasek says recognizing those underlying issues changed the way we approach addiction treatment.
6: I think that if people understand that there was something that they were suffering from in the beginning and that they were simply vulnerable at the time and not take it to heart, it isn't a failure of character. It's not a moral shortcoming. It's an illness, and people are suffering. And people look for the easiest way they can and the quickest way to stop suffering. And that's drugs or alcohol, but that's not sustainable, and that's a very short-term solution.
5: If you or someone you know needs addiction treatment and want more information, call the Rochester Center for Behavioral Medicine in Rochester Hills at 248-608-8800. I'm Lloyd Jackson for WJR Health Watch.
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10: Another time you were with me was that first time I walked in the wig shop. I said, I have to go get a wig. And you're like, when and where? I will be there.
11: I will be there.
10: And so we went to Susan and Antonino, and I didn't know what to expect. There were a lot of tears that day, too, because I just could not get over that I was going to lose my hair. It's tough to think about when you first get diagnosed. And so we walked in that private room, and you were kind of shocked.
11: I was really shocked. I was blown away with such happiness, actually, because when I lost my hair at the age of 4, my family, you know, we had the resources to go out and get wigs. And at that time, there were only synthetic wigs available. There were only adult synthetic wigs available, nothing for a child. And all you want to do is feel normal. Right. You want to get your self-identity back. You want some confidence. It's a very scary time. And so when I walked in, I was blown away by the beautiful custom artistic wigs that really make you feel like that is your hair. It's real hair. Mm-hmm. It's highlighted, low lighted. It's cut to those specifications.
10: You could crimp if you so desire.
11: But it just makes such a world of difference to be able to give you that as an option for confidence.
10: Yeah. Now, we were crying. I know you were crying with me, but I felt like you were thinking a little bit about yourself too, because there just was no option. And it's funny sometimes when you tell this story,
11: yes,
10: but I'm sure going through it wasn't funny.
11: Yes, I can talk and laugh about it now. Yeah. My family can as well. But back then, as a 4-year-old, again, my parents tried to go anywhere they could, and they did. And the wig that I was given and my parents purchased resembled Bob Ross. And, or at that time, maybe Dolly Parton. It was very full. And I remember my parents, you know, it was devastating for them and for me because it didn't look like me. It didn't feel like me. It was hot. It was uncomfortable. And they're trying to do everything they can just to make me happy.
10: Yeah.
11: And they shared with me, they got it cut 3 times to try to fit it to, you know, my
10: Your little
11: face.
10: Head, yeah.
11: And it was just not going to work. It wasn't going to work.
10: Yeah.
11: But it was better than nothing. And I didn't end up wearing it all that much. I ended up doing scarves and baseball caps. Yeah. You know, I am such a big sports enthusiast. So that worked out for me. But there were very limited resources. And then after that, there was another time where, you know, another wig shop and opportunity came in. And so we sought after that and to see what they had. And it was a little better, but still it wasn't real hair. It was, you couldn't really do much with it. And it still felt overwhelming. It didn't feel like me. It didn't feel like the picture my parents took of me at 4 years old before they knew that I was going to lose my hair.
10: Yeah. I mean, again, this is something I've not thought about as an adult going through this, is that are there options for kids? I mean, who knows?
11: Right. Who knows?
10: Oh,
11: who knows?
10: That would be so upsetting for you, obviously, but your mom, again, think of it through a mom's eyes, like wanting to do everything possible. Cause my daughter is almost 4.
11: Mm-hmm.
10: Your goddaughter is almost 4. And that's when you were diagnosed. I cannot imagine that.
11: Mm-hmm.
10: Yeah.
11: My parents are very strong.
10: Very strong. To this day, do they still think about those times?
11: Oh, they do. They do. Yes. As I was gathering pictures for this amazing opportunity, there were some tears shed. There were some stories told. There were a few laughs about this wig in particular.
10: Yeah.
11: But again, my mom shared, she goes, you were devastated and we were devastated for you.
10: Right.
11: Because it doesn't feel like you. Right. You don't have the confidence or the self-identity that you did as a 4-year-old. And so that's why I really want to create an option for anyone going through cancer.
10: Well, you and I have talked about this, like ever since I got Samantha,
11: I love her.
10: Like she makes me feel like myself.
11: Mm-hmm.
10: And though I've been very public with this, people who don't know if I'm wearing Samantha don't know. Mm-hmm. And if you want that, you have that. You look like yourself. I can style it. I can curl it. I could take it to the Backstreet Boys concert.
11: You can.
10: And she thrived there.
11: Travels well.
10: She thrived. Yes, it travels well. But, you know, it makes me feel like myself. And so I have been talking to you and I'm just like, I want to do this for someone else. And you're like, I think that's a great idea.
11: Mm-hmm.
10: Yeah.
11: Yes.
10: And so we've come up with a plan.
11: We have come up with a plan.
10: What's the plan, Jacqueline?
11: The plan is that my husband, on behalf of my husband and I, we would love to gift a custom wig to someone who really needs it. Because of this amazing journey, our friendship, we're very proud of you.
10: Thank you.
11: And we want to partner with you to do that. And also through Gilda's Club. But we have created, Matt and I have created an opportunity, an organization called Strand and Fight.
10: It's a great name.
11: Strand and Fight, a gift of a custom wig and support in every strand. And it really is. It's an easy way to show someone that you care, that you know that they're going through something. And we're just really excited about it. So we're going to launch it today on your podcast. Yeah,
10: let's do it.
11: Let's do it.
10: I've wanted to do this for a while. And now if they didn't have the opportunity to go through it like the way I did and sit in Susan's chair and now they can. I mean, what's better than that?
11: Exactly. And they'll have us. They'll have an extra support system.
10: I love it. I love it. I love it. All right. Well, I mean, where do you go from here? I was going to ask you, you've touched on this a little bit, like, how are you different now? But you're definitely different, right?
11: I'm definitely different. Again, it's given me a platform to talk about and giving me the strength to comfort others, especially someone so close to me, right? And I've had other friends that are going through it as well. And it allows me to be that stable force for them, for you. And also for people I don't know. And now we have a really great way to help children, women, men, well, anyone that's going through it.
10: That's a good thing. We haven't asked Susan this. Like for this initial one, Susan and Antonino is going to help us.
11: Yes.
10: Gilda's Club of Metro Detroit is going to help with submissions. And we have a whole thing, a whole team. We're ready to do this.
11: Yes.
10: But maybe down the line, there are ways to support children because you had that experience that there wasn't a wig.
11: Absolutely.
10: I mean, I don't know, but maybe we could do that.
11: We will find it.
10: Needs a wig.
11: That's what we said. Yes. Anyone that is impacted by cancer and have lost their hair, you know, we are able to help them. We at Strand and Fight, but also through you, through Gilda's Club, through the community. And we're really excited about this.
10: I'm very excited about this.
11: Matt and I are really energized and passionate about helping others. And we're doing this together.
10: I'm really excited about it. I'm very lucky to know you and Matt as my daughter calls him Uncle Matt. Yes. I'm lucky to know you guys because you've supported me through good times and it's a terrible time, but I'm just so lucky. And look at all the good that's coming out of it.
11: Exactly.
10: Yeah.
11: Yeah.
10: All right.
11: We love you.
10: I love you too.
11: And we're excited about this.
10: We are happy. I swear.
11: We are happy.
10: Crying.
11: We're happy. Happy tears. Happy tears. Happy trees.
10: Who knew that like when you stopped that car, rolled the window down, you know, to help me in that time that we'd be sitting here and you're helping me in this time. I mean, just so crazy how life comes at you fast, as Ferris Bueller says.
11: And it does. If you don't stop and enjoy it for a while,
10: you may miss it. Jacqueline Thompson, thank you for joining me on my podcast.
11: My pleasure.
10: Thank you for being a great support to me during cancer and my family. And I appreciate it. And let's go get that wig to someone.
11: Let's go do it. I love you.
10: Love you.
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21: Recovery isn't just about stopping drugs or alcohol. Experts say long-term success often depends on identifying and treating the underlying conditions that led to addiction in the first place.
6: You can detoxify anybody, but if you expect them to stay sober, you've got to fix the problem that led them there in the first place.
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6: Our clinic, the Rochester Center for Behavioral Medicine, offers diagnostic testing, and it is very, very accurate. 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
21: So are there medications that address addiction?
6: One of the best drugs on the market currently to fight addiction is Vivitrol, and that's a blocker for both opiates and alcohol. It is a naltrexone compound, which is something that acts as a blocker for both opiates and alcohol, meaning if you use while that's in your system, you won't become intoxicated, and therefore it helps extinguish the craving.
21: If someone listening today recognizes these signs in themselves or a loved one, Pasek explains the first step they should take toward getting help.
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21: 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I'm Lloyd Jackson for WJR Health Watch.
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22: It's in the hands of the U.S. military. I'm Lisa Lucera, Fox News. President Trump insists the U.S. has total control of the Strait of Hormuz.
23: The U.S. naval blockade is still in full effect. President Trump says, quote, "I think we will keep it. Our naval blockade is being called by everyone a wall of steel, and there is nothing Iran can do about it." Iran shoots back. It can do plenty about it and says, quote, "The Strait of Hormuz, as before, remains under the full management and control of the Islamic Republic of Iran. No commercial vessel or oil tanker can or will be able to transit the strait safely without the authorization and supervision of Iran's powerful armed forces."
22: Fox's Jonathan Hunt in Tel Aviv. Tehran says the strait won't reopen until its demands are met. Meanwhile, the U.S. says George Washington is heading to the Middle East from the Pacific as there are reports of mental health and supply issues aboard the aircraft carrier USS Lincoln, which has been deployed for 240 days. The Kennedy Center Board is moving to restore President Trump's name to the Performing Arts Center.
24: The Kennedy Center would close for 2 years with limited events to allow for major renovation work under a plan approved by the Performing Arts Center's board. The board, made up largely of political allies of President Trump, also approved a resolution that would add lettering to the building's facade, reading the John F. Kennedy Center for the Performing Arts, restored and renovated by President Donald J. Trump. Both decisions test a federal judge's ruling 2 months ago that ordered President Trump's name removed from the building and also blocked plans for the closure.
22: Fox's Jared Halpern at the White House. Today's decision will likely trigger legal challenges. Luigi Mangione expected to plead guilty tomorrow to federal charges in the murder of United Healthcare CEO Brian Thompson. 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
26: I-696 eastbound from Orchard Lake Road to past Franklin Road. The two left lanes closed due to construction. 75 southbound between 8 Mile Road and I-94. A moving work crew in the left lane through 5 a.m. tomorrow. Early cruisers causing delays on Woodward Avenue both directions between 12 Mile Road and Maple Road. I'm Peggy Hodge, WJR traffic and weather first.
27: Another night of heavy downpours and flooding concerns south of the state line. Indiana, western Ohio, getting some active weather tonight. If you're heading south, you're running into that. If you're staying here, just some clouds coming over tonight. 68 degrees downtown. Chance for a shower, thunder shower for Friday into the weekend, especially in the mid-afternoon. Temperatures in the mid-80s for tomorrow. For the Weather Channel, I'm meteorologist Scott Laurie Moore on 760 WJR, where Michigan comes.
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21: So are there medications that address addiction?
6: 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It is a naltrexone compound, which is something that acts as a blocker for both opiates and alcohol, meaning if you use while that's in your system, you won't become intoxicated, and therefore it helps extinguish the craving.
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21: For more information, call the Rochester Center for Behavioral Medicine in Rochester Hills at 248-608-8800. I'm Lloyd Jackson for WJR Health Watch.
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0: Hello, America. Mark Levin here. Our number, 877-381-3811, 877-381-3811. There's a lot of nonsense going on with Trader Tucker Carlson. No pants, Matt Gaetz. By the way, I have posted a few things on that guy. You really ought to check him out. Really, very, very sick. Some of you watch his TV show, listen, you might want to stop. I'm not kidding. But we've talked about it here before. And I mentioned, you know, Special Forces, maybe the 82nd Airborne Division, taking out the uranium, the enriched uranium, in order to secure it. Because I'd done some research, and pretty much you either continue to hit it and try and encase it, or if you want to go get it, which is actually the safest way to deal with it, particularly when you're dealing with the Iranian regime, we have forces that are actually trained in doing this. Special Forces, part of the 82nd Airborne, and so forth and so on. And so when the issue was coming up, the president was discussing it, nation was discussing it, we were discussing it, I discussed it myself on March 28, 2026. Now, I am very proud of what I said. There's nothing not to be proud of. And I was very clear about what I said. At no time did I say that we should be sending in hundreds of thousands of ground troops or ground troops at all. This was very specific with a very sophisticated, difficult, and specific mission. The other week, people were talking about neocons wanting to send in ground troops in Iran. First of all, I don't know who neocons are, and I don't know who they're talking about. I've not heard any groundswell for ground troops in Iran from anybody. Now, maybe there's some backbencher somewhere, something like that. Maybe there's some columnist somewhere. But as a general matter, I haven't heard from anybody. Have you, Mr. Producer? I mean, I was shocked. Now, I didn't see this or hear this myself. It was brought to my attention. And this is a cacophony, a chorus line that we hear all the time. It's a complete straw man. And so I indicated that online, and then No Pants Gaetz comes up with this clip from March 28th. Today, I don't listen to these guys. Tucker Carlson, was it today, Mr. Producer? Yesterday, completely edited what I said to make it sound like I wanted to send in hundreds of thousands of ground troops. But my interest is in you, Mr. and Mrs. America, the millions of people in this audience, all of our affiliates, to underscore what I said, so we went back and we got the 2 minutes. There are no edits whatsoever in any direction. And I want you to hear exactly what I said. And then you'll see also that Trader Tucker Carlson and No Pants Gaetz are truly lowlives who lie to their audiences, who just lie. They can't help it, or they can help it, but they're sick nonetheless. Here we go. March 28, 2026, cut 19, go.
1: Now, one other thing. Troops on the ground. He said no troops on the ground. I don't remember that in any campaign speech either. But why would we need troops on the ground? Well, there's a lot of reasons, and we wouldn't need 300,000 of them. It's this uranium, too. We've got to get the uranium. If it cannot be destroyed, if it cannot be altered, we got to get it for the reason I just said. You can make dirty bombs, and over time you can still make sophisticated missiles. So you need to get

0: to the uranium. That's why I'm reading in the paper, we're talking about the 82nd Airborne, we're talking about these various special forces and the various military services and so forth. He's not talking about sending regular army and infantry in by the hundreds of thousands. The men he's talking about, the units he's talking about, they are specialized. And you know what else? I remember from my days in the Reagan administration. Many of them are trained for a moment like this to try and secure enriched uranium. Many have been trained for moments like this. I guess what I'm trying to say is we are in good hands. No, not with Allstate, but with President Trump. Because he's a man with enormous intelligence, enormous common sense. He's not an ideologue. He doesn't run around with slogans. He's prudential. He looks at the facts, he looks at the challenge, and he's dealing with it now. You might say, but he's negotiating a peace deal. First of all, did you look at those 15 points that were in the media? You know what that was? That was unconditional surrender. The Iranians apparently said no. The president said, okay. Who's up next? I think we're very lucky that he is where he is.
1: You know, Mr. Producer, I wasn't even pushing hard on the Special Forces or the 82nd Airborne. I just pointed out this is something the president was concerned about and talking about, and this is the sort of thing we've done in the past. And I ask you, Mr. and Mrs. America, I'm blessed to have you in the audience in our national town hall meeting. Am I promoting the sending of ground troops into Iran in this? You can be honest, Mr. Producer, am I? Not even a little. Not even a little. So you need to get to the uranium. That's what I'm reading in the paper. We're talking about the 82nd Airborne. We, meaning the administration. We're talking about these various special forces and the various military services and so forth. He's not, meaning the president, talking about sending regular army and infantry in by the hundreds of thousands. The men he's talking about, the president's talking about. Which, of course, I would support if he felt it was necessary to get the enriched uranium out. Not hundreds of thousands, but as I explained here, the targeting with special forces or even part of the 82nd Airborne. It's not the whole 82nd Airborne. So how do you get from this to Levin is promoting ground troops in Iran? How do you get there? You don't. This is what No Pants Matt Gaetz is hanging his underwear on. This was what traitor Tucker Carlson took yesterday and edited. And edited. Now, if I feel there's a war in which we need ground troops, I will talk about it, but I tell you exactly what I think about these events. So I wanted to straighten that out, at least with you in the audience here. And if you're online and you hear one of these numbskulls make these comments, you've heard the facts. You've heard the recording of exactly what I said on Life, Liberty, and Levin. It's available for everybody. Everybody. That's what I said. Now, I'm not going to play defense on this. I'm only pointing this out to demonstrate to you what low lives these two guys, how evil they are, that you cannot believe anything they say at any time. They don't want to debate in terms of discussing the issues, arguing over the issues. They just lie. They lie and they make the most outrageous, anti-Semitic, Jew-hating comments. They're making America-hating comments. I mean, whose side of this war are they on? They're obviously on Iran's side. They're on the side of the Islamists. We already know this from traitor Tucker Carlson. That's abundantly clear. And No Pants Matt Gaetz has made it abundantly clear, too. 20 times a day, he's trashing Israel, trashing the prime minister, trashing. He's not trashing the enemy. He almost never trashes the enemy. None of them do. None of them do. They trash us, you and me, our country, our military. And here they're really trashing the president. But they don't want to say that. But that's what they're doing. They're trashing the president. We'll be right back.
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0: Welcome back, America. While we're on the subject, the great General Jack Keane, who will be on Life, Liberty, and Levin on Sunday, along with Zudi Jasser, so we can dig into Islamism and Iran. And Saturday, we have a great show, too. Peter Schweitzer and former Secretary of State and CIA Director Mike Pompeo. So we have two very powerful shows, and of course my opening statements, but they're very powerful. I hope you'll set your record button or press it, whether you DVR or something. People said, DVR, what are you, an old guy? That's not what we do. Well, that's what I do. I don't know what you do when you're watching other stuff, but that's what I do. Me and tens of millions of others, right, Mr. Producer? General Jack Keane on Fox Business today with Stuart Varney. Cut 18, go.
1: General, do you expect Iran to become more aggressive as we approach the midterms?
2: Well, if you look at their pattern of behavior, you know, since we've gone to the ceasefire back on April the 7th, and remember, we went to the ceasefire because they wanted to negotiate over the Straits of Hormuz, and they had imposed their will on it on March the 2nd after we began operations on February the 28th. And I think when from April the 7th and supposedly trying to get a, we're under a ceasefire, which was on again, off again, they have continuously become more aggressive in terms of frequency of attacks, going all the way back 4 months now. And I think as we get closer to the midterms, it's likely they will. And the reason for that is because they believe in their head now that they have something of an upper hand here, Stuart, because we went to the ceasefire over oil and gas prices and the impact of the midterms. And as we get closer to the midterms, they think the less likelihood that President Trump would ever react very consequentially in terms of military operations. In other words, they think they can get away with it and force concessions out of the United States. That's kind of their strategy. But they have miscalculated time and time again dealing with this president, Stuart. And if that's their game plan, and it could very well be, they're going to miscalculate here because he absolutely will come down hard on them as a result of it.
0: All right. There's no smarter military tactician than retired four-star Army General Jack Keane, as far as I'm concerned. All right, let's dig into a few other things here. What do you think? I think we do. We've got, bear with me a second. You know, the Democrats keep throwing around this stuff about white supremacy. I'm going to see right here about authoritarianism and everything like that. This is just so outrageous. It's so outrageous, it just never ends. For example, Kamala Harris is on Stacey Abrams' podcast today. I mean, these are two truly pathetic people. Truly pathetic people. Two losers. Losers. Who knew Stacey Abrams had a podcast? Well, listen to this crap. Cut 11, go.
3: Part of the pain of this moment, Stacey, is...
0: Oh, she's in such pain. She just paid over $8 million for a home in Malibu, right, Mr. Producer? Such pain. What does she do for this money? I don't even know. She probably gives speeches. You know, what a lot of these donors do, these organizations do, they pay these people, and Republicans too, $250,000 a speech. Can you believe that? Well, it's true. Let's go to the top. Cut 11, please. Go.
3: Part of the pain of this moment, Stacey, is...
0: Hold on. You got to hold your nose. I mean, my voice isn't the most harmonious in the world. This I know, and I'm proud of it regardless. But it's not that. You know, part of the pain of this, Stacey, is... she's in terrible pain. Poor woman. She lost a presidential election through a phony nomination process. She didn't have to run in a single state in a primary. You know, part of the pain of all this, Stacey, it's the white supremacists here. You know, but for a misogynist, it's white supremacists. White supremacists? How about non-white Islamists? Is that a pain to anybody? Hmm? I wonder how many of those Islamists vote for women. How many? Go ahead.
3: Leaders who are pushing this narrative about who is a legitimate American citizen.
0: Who is pushing a narrative about who is a legitimate American citizen? What is she talking about? Birthright citizenship? Birthright citizenship? Let's stop playing games. If these various manufactured laws and so forth and so on resulted in the birth of future Republicans, are you kidding me? They'd be opposing it every step of the way. Every step of the way. So these people want abortion on demand, and they got it in Massachusetts the other day. It's disgusting. Right up to the minute before birth. Right up to the minute before birth. That's infanticide, okay? That's what that is. But when it comes to the birthright citizenship of the children of foreigners, boy, they'll defend that. Right to the hilt. Right to the kid.
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7: Recovery isn't just about stopping drugs or alcohol. 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
7: So are there medications that address addiction?
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7: For more information, call the Rochester Center for Behavioral Medicine in Rochester Hills at 248-608-8800. I'm Lloyd Jackson for WJR Health Watch.
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1: Let us play this again, because I think I stepped all over it. Mocking Kamala. Kamala. You know, these Democrats coming out of California, most parts of the country, but especially California, are real lightweights, aren't they? Oh, yeah. Has guy Newsom? Hey, I'm all down. I mean up for the counter-revolution now. You know, I'm not really establishment anymore. Guy's been DA, he's been mayor, he's been governor. I'm not establishment, no, no. I'm up for the revolution. I'm down for it. You know, I'm up and down and all around. Anyway, let's take it from the top. Kamala and Stacey, but mostly Kamala. Cut 11, go.
2: Part of the pain of this moment, Stacey, is these so-called leaders who are pushing this kind of, this narrative about who is a legitimate American citizen.
1: How dare you push that narrative about who's a citizen and who's not? We're all citizens of the world, and the world, well, we're all citizens of America. I told you, low IQ. Go ahead.
2: Among American citizens, this blood and soil narrative that's
1: being... Okay, hold on. Blood and soil narrative. What the hell is she talking about? She's got quite a vacuous brain, vacuous cranium, I should say. You know, blood and soil. Blood and soil. Blood and soil. Go ahead. Yep, go ahead.
2: The highest levels of our government to suggest that, you know, once again, to hearken back to times when it was explicit that there was a hierarchy among Americans.
1: But she's so desperate to create the racism of the 60s, or the racism. That would be 1960s or 1860s. She's so desperate to create this argument. Oh, my Lord. That she makes no sense. She's an idiot. She's an idiot. And then the hierarchy among Americans. No hierarchy. You're either a citizen or you're not. And there was a legitimate fight over what birthright citizenship means. But what does that have to do with what you're even saying, you moron? You know, it pains me. Pains us. Trust me. Go ahead.
2: And whom was inferior, all citizens. And that's what's happening right now.
1: No, that's not what's happening. This is why you lost, and you lost in every single swing state. Even the swing states where the swingers are. You lost. You lost. Because you're an idiot. No wonder you didn't do interviews. I understand it. Now, here's a joke. Now, it's early yet, of course. We know pollsters are usually wrong, but nonetheless, she's leading Newsom in the polls. Did you see that, Mr. Producer? Now, what kind of a imbecile does Newsom have to be? A big one, because he can't get water into fire hydrant. Does anybody know why we have fire hydrants? So we can have water flow, you know, in case we need it for, among other things, fires. Exactly. So when there's a fire and you don't have water flowing into the fire hydrant, isn't that like basic stuff? Taxes are the highest in the world in California. Local and state taxes, sales taxes, income taxes, user fees. It's up the wazoo. But affordability. But you would think with all the money these people pay in taxes, that when there's a fire, the damn fire hydrants would work. Right? Wrong. And now they can't even rebuild. What kind of a state is this? This California? I don't know. But I'm really tired of the hierarchy of citizenship. Hold on. But I'm really tired of the hierarchy of citizenship here. I am, like the old days. Like, what old day? What are you talking about? She's such a moron. Now, speaking of morons, we have Kathy Hochul, the governor of New York. It's another one who fell into the job. Because Cuomo couldn't keep his hands in his pocket. So he had to resign. I'm sorry. Those are the facts. Those are the facts. Boy, what a lineup running for mayor there. You had Cuomo and now Sliwa. The hell's happened to him? And Mondami. What a disaster. Nonetheless, and of course, she's running against a good guy, Blakeman. Right, Mr. Producer? Bruce Blakeman, who we like. He'll be back. Next week, he'll be on the program. And it'd be great if he won. Then he could deal with Mondami, too. But here's Hochul at a press conference yesterday. She's so proud. There is absolutely no formal coordination between ICE and local law enforcement. So if you have a foreigner who came into the country illegally and murdered somebody or raped somebody or molested a five-year-old, don't worry, Hochul in no way is going to work with the feds to deport that person. Aren't you happy in New York? Aren't you pleased about this? You should be, right? How insane do you have to be today to vote for a Democrat? I think you really have to be off your rocker. I know we have questions about Republicans. They're not doing this. They're not doing that. They have a tiny majority. But they're not them. That's the point. This is the reality. They're not them. If it was a mannequin running against Hochul, who's pretty close to a mannequin, but if man or a womankin or whatever they call them, you know what? Fine by me, I'd still vote for the mannequin. To repeat what I've said over the decades, I'd vote for a kumquat over one of them. It's just true. It's absolutely true. So here's Kathy Hochul. Cut 12, go.
3: That's one of the reasons I'm proud that we signed one of the most comprehensive laws to rein in ICE in the entire country.
1: Okay, lady, can I tell you? May I call you a lady? Now, I'm a woman. Well, I can't call you a woman. You can't define a woman. I want to get to that in a minute with the WNBA. We don't define women. No, it's what's between your ears, not what's between your legs. Okay, then call everybody what? Anyway, so she doesn't rein in ICE. What she's done is unconstitutional by claiming her state is a sanctuary state. Now, she's not required to make agreements with the feds, but you can't claim that your state is immune from federal law. You may recall, America, we fought a civil war over that, nullification. But I seem to recall the Democrats were on the wrong side of that one, too. Just like this, Nimrod. That's right, I said it. Nimrod. I don't even know what the hell a Nimrod is, but she's a Nimrod. Go ahead.
3: It prohibits law enforcement agencies from having formal agreements with ICE.
1: Yay! Yay, congratulations. Illegal aliens who shouldn't even be in this wonderful country, who are molesting, raping, oh yeah, they're just having a grand old time in our country, lawlessly and so forth, because those people, they can't get them either. And then they wonder why ICE goes into these communities and they're knocking on doors of innocent American citizens. That's because, you see, ladies and gentlemen, if local law enforcement would assist ICE, they don't need to knock on an American citizen's door. They would know where these people are because they were either just released from jail or they get them while they're being released from jail. So the Democrat cities and the Democrat states create the very environment, the scenario that they complain about. And they're proud of it, you know. They want these votes. I just wish people could walk in the streets with a scarlet letter on their forehead, maybe on their ass, but either way, and saying, I'm a left-wing Democrat who voted for Hochul and Mondami. And I don't believe in law enforcement. You know what I mean, Mr. Producer? Let them be the targets. Leave the rest of us the hell alone. We do believe in law enforcement. We do believe in deporting illegal aliens. All of them. All of them. So, leave us alone. But there they are, the ones with the scarlet letter on their foreheads or their ass. They're the ones you can go get. Leave us alone. We don't need to hear any more from her. Then we have Mamdani, same press conference. He's very proud. Very proud. Because all of his good friends who are illegal alien Marxists and Islamists, they would be rounded up and removed. Cut 13, go.
4: New Yorkers.
1: What is
4: that?
1: You know what? I just noticed how he speaks, Mr. Producer. You know, New Yorkers, and we Ugandans. I mean, New Yorkers, yes. New Yorkers. He speaks for New Yorkers. Turns out we have a poll now. He's hated in New York. Did you see that poll, Rich? He's hated. 69% don't support his policy. Too late, too late. Go ahead.
4: New Yorkers. Are horrified by the actions of ICE.
1: Really?
4: These are actions that are ripping apart the very fabric of communities across the city and
1: the
4: state.
1: No, not really. I don't think they are. I really don't. No, they're not. We have a number of... You can't call them illegal aliens. Everybody's a New Yorker. That's what they do. New Yorker... What do you call somebody from Detroit? A Detroiter? I mean, seriously. What do you? I'm not making fun. I don't know what it is. We got a Philadelphian. We got a Pittsburghian. We got... Go ahead.
4: There are neighborhoods today where you can feel the absence of those who do not feel as if they can leave their homes any longer.
1: And tell me, which one of those neighborhoods is it? And have you been to one of those neighborhoods? Go ahead.
4: New Yorkers want a leader, like the governor that we have, who can look at that cruelty and name it for what it is. And they know that the choice is Governor Hochul.
1: No, what's the cruelty? What did you call it? This is a guy who undermines the cops, right? All of them, they have their, you know, hey, no cops, defund them, no prisons, defund that, defund ICE. Defund all that. And, you know, these are the people who were horrified by the actions of ICE. No, I'm not. I love ICE. I want you folks in ICE to know I love you. Get rid of the illegal aliens. It's okay. You may not be popular among these Democrat mayors and governors, but who cares? Who cares? I'll be right back.
0: Mark Levin.
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0: We have a couple of important guests tonight. Hour two, we have one in hour three, so I'm trying to get through many things that I want to address. Oh, I owe you something, don't I, Mr. Producer? Gold. You know, earlier today I took out some of my gold. 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It's a great company. You're going to love working with them. Okay. What do we have here? We have a bunch of lunatics. These people are still lunatics. We have this guy, Senator John Ossoff. He's a radical left-wing senator from Georgia. He's Jewish, at least in name only. And the Atlantic version of the Jewish Insider, the editor there, has outed this guy. Outed him for what? He said, look, this senator who's Jewish comes back here to Atlanta and Georgia generally, and he talks about how he supports Israel, the Jewish groups and the Jews. Then he goes back to Washington, and every single vote is a vote against the state of Israel. Can you imagine being so duplicitous? So duplicitous that you're a left-wing Jew, you go back to Georgia, you tell the Jews you vote for Israel, you come back to Washington, and you vote against Israel every time. Can you imagine if a black representative did that? Can you imagine if any other ethnicity did that or any other religion did that? No. So this guy, in addition to being a left-wing hack, who wants to go after Donald Trump if they take the Senate and the House, who is truly a radical. On top of that, he's a liar and a fraud. He's a liar and a fraud, this guy, Ossoff. And here he is yesterday. Do we have time, Rich, or not? Well, we don't. I'll play this for you when we come back. Then there's a guy I thought had been relatively decent. His name is Ashinglosh, Jake. He says after the midterms, impeachment of Hegseth will be a priority. Folks, these people they're loaded for bear. They intend to go after Trump. They intend to go after his family. They intend to go after the envoys. They intend to go after Rubio and try and dirty him up. They intend to go after Hegseth. Can you remember another time in American history when a party sought to, or maybe will, impeach the Secretary of Defense in the middle of a war? You see how un-American that is? How unpatriotic it is? And impeach him for what? A bunch of concocted nonsense. All right, we'll be right back.
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8: An accused murderer expected in court. I'm Lisa Lacerra, Fox News. Luigi Mangione, the man accused of gunning down United Healthcare CEO Brian Thompson on a Manhattan street in December 2024, expected to plead guilty in the federal case against him.
9: A senior Justice Department source tells Fox News there is no plea deal, and the DOJ is seeking the maximum penalty of life in prison without parole. In other words, Mangione is expected to plead guilty without anything promised in return. The question is why? So if Mangione pleads guilty to federal crimes, a legal fight could then play out over the fate of the New York State case. The Manhattan DA's office would have to successfully argue that the federal stalking charges are different enough from the state's second-degree murder charges to move forward.
8: Fox's Brian Yenis at Manhattan Federal Court. A federal prosecutor says tests on a white crystal-like substance found inside the van of a man shot to death by ICE officers in Houston last month showed it was not methamphetamine. An attorney for Lorenzo Salgado Araujo's family has said the substance was a homemade electrolyte mixture the construction worker used to stay hydrated. War Secretary Pete Hegseth says the U.S. military is maintaining the blockade of the Strait of Hormuz and can do so indefinitely.
10: The U.S. naval blockade is in full effect. It is designed, of course, to prevent Iranian or Iranian-linked vessels from transiting the strait. And as a result of that blockade, President Trump says, quote, the USA has total control over the Strait of Hormuz. I think we will keep it.
8: Fox's Jonathan Hunt in Tel Aviv. Tehran, meanwhile, says the strait won't reopen until its demands are met. The case against Nevada Republicans who were accused of submitting a bogus certificate that falsely declared Donald Trump the winner of the state's 2020 presidential election has been dismissed. 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
11: Once again tonight, all the big storms south of the state line down in Indiana where they do not need any more rain. Flash flooding concerns down there. There have been active weather and storms across Illinois again tonight, Indiana, and western Ohio. Just a leftover shower in from the west for us for tonight, and temperatures in the upper 60s near 70 downtown. Chance for an afternoon shower tomorrow, cloudy and 83, and we're in the low 80s for the upcoming weekend ahead. From the Weather Channel, I'm meteorologist Scott Laurie Moore on 760 WJR, where Michigan comes to talk.
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14: Many people battling addiction aren't looking to get high. They're self-medicating, trying to quiet emotional pain, anxiety, depression, and other untreated mental health conditions.
6: Self-medicating is simply where someone finds a substance that gives them immediate relief, but they don't always feel that that is sustained, so they have to go back for more. 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
14: 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I'm Lloyd Jackson for WJR Health Watch.
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0: Hello, America. 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Our number, 877-381-3811. 877-381-3811. Well, let's get into this. Yes, we does, and yes, we is, and yes, we shall. Hassan Piker, a.k.a. Hassan Puker, who is an example of birthright citizenship, born of Turkish parents in the United States. They were not citizens. Somehow, they rushed him back to Turkey. Sure, that wasn't the plan, of course. He was radicalized, and at the age of 18, he returned to the United States to go to college here. And he has been an outspoken attacker of America, of Jews, Christians, promoting Mao Tse-tung,

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1: I'm under nonstop assault, particularly online. Have I ever said to anybody they have to defend me, Rich? Have I ever gone on the air and said, you know what, folks, you got to defend me. Somebody has to defend me. If I go on online, somebody has to defend me. Very few people defend me, as a matter of fact. Very few people defend me. I defend a lot of people. But very few people defend me. I just live with it. Just the nature of the beast. Other people get defended. I don't get defended. Do I go out, hey, somebody out there, you got to defend me. What kind of a punk is this? Kind of a quizzling chicken-ess is this guy? Go ahead.
2: I have to say, not because I'm a part of this coalition, even though I am, whether you like it or not, but you are going to inevitably have to say, this is a ridiculous conversation that we're having, because the real conversation that Republicans don't want to have is the cost of living crisis. That requires
1: sure we do.
2: You.
1: I'm more than happy. First of all, it's not a crisis. It's a crisis in Turkey, I understand. But more than happy to discuss that. We discuss it all the time. Affordability. First, we want to discuss availability. How do we make sure there's goods and services available to all Americans? As for affordability, people are talking with their feet. They're leaving New York. They're leaving California. They're leaving the dark blue states. They're heading for the bright red states where there's no state income tax. That's where they're going. So there you are. I just discussed affordability for about, 80 seconds. Go ahead.
2: Some point to basically take the L a little bit, okay? And maybe be a little bit more honest about how I'm not this dangerous, toxic, radical force. I'm not expecting you to
1: No, you are. You're a dangerous, toxic, radical force. You're a Marxist Islamist who promotes Mao Zedong. Other than that, you're just fine. Go ahead.
2: Clips out of context or anything like that. I'm not even expecting you to defend
1: who's he
2: some
1: talking
2: of these
1: to, Rich? I don't even know. Who's he talking to? Just the moderate, do they sit around and have clips? You're a moderate Democrat out there, right? You work for a living, maybe you're in Congress. You know, they get at least clips or something. They don't have clips, you creep, you punk. Go ahead.
2: Mince at all. I think you should probably attack the form. You should attack the form, you should attack the function, you should probably attack the very reason as to why Republicans have made this.
1: Is it happy hour in his studio or something? I don't know. Maybe he's taking Joe Rogan's studio, you know, where they smoke pot from time to time. Ooh, he's cool. By the way, do you see what he said? That he thinks that Candace Owens is maybe more right or accurate or on the assassination of Charlie Kirk. Did you hear that one, Rich? What's going on with these people? We're surrounded by nuts, absolute nuts. And I'm convinced that's why people listen to them. They're either listening to them out of Pakistan or they're just nuts. Go ahead.
2: Or trying to make this a salient line of attack instead of just allowing the Republicans to consistently make this the number one issue, because every moment that the Republicans are talking about this and you're leaning into it is another moment where you're not talking about the issues, and it will actually become a salient narrative, and it will be awful.
1: What a rambling, incoherent buffoon. Number one. Number two. What a coward. People, they're not defending me. You got a big audience. Just speak. Now, this is a guy who threatens lawmakers. Who literally threatens lawmakers. Calls for them. Am I right? He calls for some of them to be killed, Mr. Reducer, or am I wrong? He does. I certainly don't want to be inaccurate. Let's check out this flashback. Cut 9, go.
2: If you cared about Medicare fraud or Medicaid fraud, you would Rick Scott.
3: Yeah, kill them. Kill those motherfuckers. Murder those motherfuckers in the street. Let the streets soak in their red capitalist blood.
4: Didn't he go to war and, like, literally...

0: literally lose his eye because some Mujahideen, a brave soldier, f***ed his eye hole with their Isn't that how he lost his dumb eye? America deserved 9/11, dude. I'm saying it.
1: Mm-hmm. Why is he an issue? Why doesn't anybody come to defend him? Why don't we discuss affordability? The issues. What's with the moderates? Someday, you're going to have to come defend me. That would be salient. He doesn't even know what context you use there. No, that would be salient. The salient situation, I would say. And then we have the Democrats going on about a big tent. You know, it's got to be a big tent for these people, you know, like Puker, like Al-Sayed, like Tlaib, like Omar and the like. Oh, yeah, big tent from Mondumi, all these Marxist Islamists, big tent. Now, I'm going to explain to you what that means in a moment, because it doesn't mean what you might think it means. We need a big tent. We need to let these people in into our mental institution. We have a tent, a mental institution tent here. They got to get in a tent. Cut 10, go.
2: I think if we want to be in the majority, we're going to have to be a big tent party. I would much rather have that diversity in our party than have it outside the party.
3: It's a big tent. I've always said I'd rather not be in charge of a party that is lockstep this way.
1: No.
4: We do have
1: Nancy
4: a big
1: Pelosi.
4: Tent. No, that's tremendously exciting for all of us, for the big tent of the Democratic Party.
5: Look, we are a big tent party.
1: May I ask you a question? Are they Indians or something, Rich? Are they Native Americans? We have a big tent. We have a tent. Big tent. We got powwows. We got big tents. Big tents. Go ahead.
6: Democratic Party has always been known, and mostly this is good. Sometimes it's not, as a big tent. And my view is that we are a big tent party.
1: Chris Van Hollen, who's a sleazeball extraordinaire. This is what I wanted to explain, then we have to take a break. It's not a big tent. You ready? The Democratic Socialists of America are part of the Democrat Party. They're not letting them in the tent. They're part of what's in the tent already. Hakeem Jeffries said today that he's going to target and focus on the Supreme Court. He's going to pack it. That's not very different from the Democratic Socialists of America, is it? Are getting rid of the Electoral College? Or having no border and letting illegals in? Or crippling ICE so we can't deport them? I mean, I can go on and on down the list, right? They're not that far apart, the Democratic Socialists of America and the Democrat Party. Remember the book he wrote, American Marxism, 1.3 million copies? These are American Marxists. American Marxists. Now, you have the Trotskyites, right? That would be like the DSA. And then maybe you have like the Gorbachevs. Something like that. We'll be right back.
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11: 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Here's Lloyd Jackson.
12: When someone struggles with addiction, it's easy to focus on the drugs or alcohol. But what if substance abuse is really a symptom of a much deeper issue? Aaliyah Pasek is a physician assistant and director of addiction medicine at the Rochester Center for Behavioral Medicine, who says understanding the root causes of addiction is often the key to lasting recovery.
13: If you have anxiety or depression, getting that moment of calm will really make you feel better. But it's like dumping out a bowl of candy. Once you've eaten it all, it's all gone. And then you need more. And I found that the most common denominator for addiction has been ADHD, attention deficit hyperactivity disorder. And during the process of this disorder, there's not enough dopamine in the prefrontal cortex of the brain. So in essence, if you're not having enough dopamine, you will crave dope.
12: Pasek says recognizing those underlying issues changed the way we approach addiction treatment.
13: I think that if people understand that there was something that they were suffering from in the beginning and that they were simply vulnerable at the time and not take it to heart, it isn't a failure of character. It's not a moral shortcoming. It's an illness, and people are suffering, and people look for the easiest way they can and the quickest way to stop suffering, and that's drugs or alcohol, but that's not sustainable, and that's a very short-term solution.
12: If you or someone you know needs addiction treatment and want more information, call the Rochester Center for Behavioral Medicine in Rochester Hills at 248-608-8800. I'm Lloyd Jackson for WJR Health Watch.
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16: 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They know they're probably wrong. 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

0: always good to have our friend, Representative Jim Jordan, Chairman of the House Judiciary Committee. How are you?
1: I'm good, good, Mark. How about you?
0: I'm good. It's always a pleasure. How's your lovely wife?
1: She's doing fine. Thanks for asking. We had some grandkids with us for a few weeks, so it was all good.
0: So you hurt your back, you got to get on the floor, you got to chase balls, you got to do all kinds of stuff, you know.
1: I stepped on a little toy car, it was a metal car, and it, like, punctured my foot.
0: Oh.
1: And I'm like, dang, do I got to get a tetanus shot now? What do I got to call the doc? And now you had one, like, 7, 8 years, you're fine. But you forget what that's like when you know, when you had all the kids, and now, yeah, it's funny.
0: Trot, I always sit in a chair. No, I'm just kidding. Anyway, Jim, the Democratic Socialists of America, I mean, to me, yeah. The Democrat Party, and they have a big area of overlap, maybe even 80%. Hakeem Jeffries today is going on and on about how he's going to destroy the Supreme Court. You know they want to destroy the Electoral College. You know they want to destroy immigration and ICE and all the rest. The others, they're just in your face about it. You know what I mean? To me, there is a lot of similarity. What do you think?
1: Yeah, I mean, let's just be honest. The once great party of FDR and JFK is now anti-Israel, anti-Semitic, and socialist. They're against free markets.
0: Jimmy Carter.
1: They're against every common sense policy. Defund the police, abolish ICE, men and women sports, sanctuary jurisdiction. Shut down the government 42 days last fall, 70-some days this spring. You could just keep going, like all kinds of crazy. I mean, the lady up in Wisconsin, she was against Thanksgiving. Like, I'm like thinking, like, if you're running for office in America, you probably should be for Thanksgiving. That's just kind of like, when you match that up with El Saeed in Michigan, who won that close race, who doesn't like football, and you're like, wait, you're the party that's against Thanksgiving and not for football? Like, I don't know that that's going to fly. So, it's like they're just, not all Democrats are crazy, but the left that controls their party is. And to your point, it seems like more and more of them are fine with the craziness, even if they don't espouse it themselves.
0: I'm just hearing you say that. Can you imagine not having Thanksgiving and football on Thanksgiving? I mean, what the hell is that all about? And I love it that this guy Al Saeed talks about the male toxicity in football. Now, can you imagine a radical Islamist talking about male toxicity? That's pretty funny, don't you think?
1: Yeah, and it's like, what? Do they want us all to be like wimpy, sissy? You know, we're Americans. Americans aren't timid people. We're not wimpy people. We're Americans. And, like, I just don't see how that flies. So let's hope that, you know, Mike Rogers wins that Senate race up there in Michigan.
0: We're all in on him. We're all for him. Now let's talk about socialism a little bit. I love when the socialists talk about democracy and they talk about affordability. First of all, socialism is the economic theory that the state controls the means of production. How is that democracy? Yeah. That's number one. And number two, affordability. Has anybody lived in a blue state or a blue city lately? Are they affordable, Mr. Chairman?
1: No, I was just out in California a week and a half ago. And it's like, you know what, we're concerned about gas prices, and I understand that. It's tough on, you know, middle-class, working-class families. But out in California, it's like $7 a gallon. And look, Mark, maybe we've talked about this before. I actually was in the Soviet Union 39 years ago.
0: No, I didn't know this.
1: I was competing in a competition over there. And I tell people, you go to places like that, you thank the good Lord you live here. I was just telling this group of people a little while ago that I was in Moscow in February. Moscow in February, it's like 400 below zero. There's no food to eat. It's dismal, gray,
0: Vermont.
1: People are people. Yeah, people are people. It's just that when you have a system there where there's no freedom, no liberty, no private property rights, no contract rights, no capitalism, no free markets. Bad things happen. You go into a store, there's nothing to choose from. It's why all these Europeans coming here during the World Cup were like, oh, Costco, Bucky's, you know, big steaks, ranch dressing. That, like, we got everything here in America. It's the best place ever. And these socialists are, like, critiquing it and downgrading it all the time. Again, I think the American people have common sense, and hopefully they're going to see through all this when it comes to Election Day here in 80-some days.
0: Now, you were a world-class college wrestler, weren't you? Tell me about that. Tell the country about that.
1: No, I mean, I wanted to play, you know, like most kids, I wanted to play middle linebacker, but when you're my size, you got to wrestle. So it's been good to our family. My brother's made his living at it, done very well. All our boys and nephews all competed, wrestled in college, and did well. And so it's been good for our family. I feel fortunate I got to be a part of it and had great coaches, and things went pretty well for us in the crazy sport of wrestling. And we got the president interested in it. We took him to the NCAA.
0: Let me say something about that. You know, when you're in high school, you do all the sports. I played baseball and basketball and this, that, and the other. But then when we had to wrestle, I have to be honest with you, Jim. I said, what the hell am I doing? This guy has his butt in my face. It smells like everybody before the shower. What the hell am I doing in this place? I couldn't get out of there fast enough. Am I wrong?
1: Yeah, it's
0: apparently
1: so. No, it's not for everybody, but it's I don't know. It's
0: I'm just messing with you.
1: I tell folks that you know, when you're my size, it worked out well. So we love the sport. We've been involved with it for a long time. Our youngest boy coached at the college level for a while. Now he's a lawyer. You'd be proud to know, Mark. He's doing great as a lawyer.
0: We don't have enough lawyers, as you well know, Jim. So just want to point that out. Anyway, no, you should be proud. It's tough to be a lawyer. It's tough to become a lawyer, so forth and so on. All right, let's get back to this stuff. Now, you're very, and I'm going to call you a righteous Gentile. And what that means when a Jew says that is you're a non-Jew who is supportive of Judaism, and I might add Christianity, the Judeo-Christian belief system. But you have the courage to speak out and defend Jews. They're a tiny, tiny, tiny fraction of a 1% of the world population. And so it's so important that the Jim Jordans of the world speak out. Do you know what I mean, right?
1: Oh, yeah. No, I've been to Israel. I've probably been to Israel 6 times, and I tell people the miracle that is the state of Israel. What happened in 48, no one thought could happen. What happened then in 67, 73, how they've come back since October 7th. I mean, it's an amazing country, and there are all kinds of reasons why America should be the best friends with Israel. There are religious, Judeo-Christian reasons. There are just the sort of the common values. They're a democracy, we're a democracy. And then finally, there's the cultural reasons that we share so much in common. And strategic reasons, militarily, so, yeah, we need to be friends with Israel.
0: Don't hang up. I want to carry you through the next segment. It's not like we get you that often, so it's a real treat. Don't hang up. We're on with Chairman Jim Jordan. We'll be right back.
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1: We're here with our friend Jim Jordan. Jim, let me ask you something about Ohio right now. How does it look there statewide? You got a couple of big races there.
2: Yeah, big races. Vivek's, I think, we endorsed him early. I really like Vivek. That race is pretty close, but I think, you know, Vivek's a smart guy. We want him to be our next governor. And, of course, he's running against what you know, Amy Acton, the Fauci of Ohio, as she was dubbed back during the whole COVID thing. And then, of course, we get the tough Senate race. But I think John can win. I think Senator Husted can win. Sherrod Brown's not easy. He's been in office like 48 of the last 52 years or something in Ohio.
1: Yeah.
2: So we got to win both of those. But I think if President Trump is, you know, he's committed to helping. If he comes to Ohio and it helps us turn out Trump voters, I think we're going to be fine and win those races.
1: So this guy, Sheldon Brown, isn't that his name?
2: Yeah. Sherrod Brown. Yeah.
1: Sherrod. I like to call him. He's a hardcore lefty, man. I mean, he campaigns as a moderate, but he's a radical. He's way out there, don't you think?
2: Yeah, he's always been, you know, he tries to come across as, you know, fighting for the middle class and all, but he's voted left-wing, been a liberal big time all the way through. And he'll go along, as you were saying earlier, Mark, he'll go along with all this DSA stuff for sure. He's not going to say that during the campaign. It's Ohio, you know, but that's who he is deep down.
1: They always play these games, the Democrats. I remember when Metzenbaum was in. Remember Metzenbaum?
2: Sure. He was a big lib. Yeah.
1: Hardcore, baby. Way out there. But then again, Metzenbaum, he'd go home. And I'm there for the blue-collar worker. I remember all this stuff.
2: Yeah, sure.
1: I'm getting
2: sure,
1: up there.
2: Funny. Yeah, I remember that name, too, though. Metzenbaum. He was in for a long time.
1: Long time.
2: You're right. Yeah.
1: But you've had some very interesting governors and senators, very important ones, too. Taft is a big name, right, in Ohio?
2: Yeah. Well, next to Virginia, we've had the most presidents. You know, Ohio is, you know, we're the seventh largest state, 12 million people, powerhouse state manufacturing. We had Harding and McKinley and Garfield and Grant and Taft and Hayes, you know, all these presidents over the years from Civil War up through like the first war, World War, we had just a bunch of presidents from Ohio.
1: Mm-hmm. Well, Virginia's not going to do anything for a long time. We got Spamburger, or Scamburger, I call her, complete fraud and a phony. And it's going to be a while till we take anything back. Although I'm now a resident of Florida, I might say. Think you'd ever move to Florida, Jim?
2: Pardon?
1: You think if you retire one day, you'll ever move to Florida?
2: I don't know. You know, you don't want to retire. I feel like you can't retire either. You got to keep working. It's, the good Lord doesn't want us to retire, Mark.
1: You ought to hear my wife and my kids, though.
2: But, yeah, Florida's great. What the governor's done now is great. And, of course, a lot of folks are moving down there for the freedom and the no income tax and everything else.
1: All right, let me ask you this. How does it look in the House generally?
2: I think we can do it. You know, it's tough. History's against us, but we got good candidates, good colleagues running. We are raising. We're doing well in the fundraising. Now they'll probably always in the end have a little more, just how they operate. But we're doing well there. The retirements have largely been, and you know, we've had a number of retirements, close to like 40, I think. Most of them have been in relatively safe Republican seats, so that helps us. And of course, what really helps us is the two things I think help the most are redistricting. We're going to pick up seats because of redistricting in certain states for sure.
1: Mm-hmm.
2: And then the final fact that's probably the most important is, I said this in an interview, I don't know, a few weeks back, I said, you could summarize this election, this midterm election, in two sentences. They're crazy, we're not. And I think that's important to point that out to the American people and how their craziness is going to impact them in such a negative, impact the country and families in such a negative way.
1: Mm-hmm. I actually think if people also look at the Trump economy, there's some very positive things about it. I mean, inflation's way down from where it was. The take-home pay is up from where it was.
2: Yep.
1: The unemployment number is very solid right now. I mean, there are things that are going on, And I would make the argument, if you look at these blue cities and blue states, they truly are becoming unaffordable. The taxes, sales and income taxes in many states, and the regulations. Yep. You know, I've talked about it on radio, Jim Jordan. You're New Jersey, you drive, you take the Brooklyn Bridge, and you drive over there, and it's $25. That's $25 bucks?
2: Yeah.
1: That's crazy for the average person, is it not?
2: Yeah, it's just one more example of all the crazy positions that the left now has. And like I said, I think it's important we point that out and talk about, you know, if we get back to, Reagan said it, you know, you get back, government's not the answer, government's the problem. You get back to lower, you know, less government and more markets, more choice, more competition, you always get better price when those things happen. And we have to be willing to go tell that and how that impacts you know, families out there and say, look, you've had big government in these big blue areas, and what do you get? You get big crime, high crime, and you get high prices. And so I think we have to do that in a compelling way while we're out there on the campaign trail. And then, frankly, highlight, you know, I always say we make this job too complicated. It's pretty basic. What'd you tell the voters you were going to do when you put your name on the ballot? Mm-hmm. If you get elected, do what you said. We said we'd secure the border. We did. We said we'd cut taxes. We did. We said able-bodied people getting your tax dollars in our welfare system are going to have to do a work requirement in order to get that money. We passed that. So there are things we have done that we said we would do, kept our word, and of course, then, as I said, continue to highlight where the left wants to take the country.
1: All right. One more thing I'd like to get into a little bit here is all these Democrats, including on your committee, talking about if they take the House, they want to impeach the president. They want to impeach Hegseth. They got a bunch of subpoenas. Right? You know, this guy Raskin is what he is. And it's going to get ugly, isn't it, if that happens?
2: Yeah, it sure is. They, you know, they try to say they're not really going to do impeachment, but we know they will. And they're going to investigate the entire cabinet, the first family, and probably some private sector business people, too. So they're going to come up with everything. And remember what they did. The Democrats don't have... they don't have term limits on their top person on each committee. But at the start of this Congress, they said, Jerry Nadler, you're off on judiciary. We're bringing in Jamie Raskin. And they did that because they think they're going to win. And if they win, they will run impeachment the more traditional way. They will run it out of the Judiciary Committee with Raskin being the point person, unlike how they did 7 years ago with Adam Schiff running it, secret impeachment out of the Intelligence Committee. So they're gearing up for that. And I think that's also something we can tell the people of this country, do you want the country to go through all of that? Particularly what we've learned in the last couple of years, Mark, with what they were doing, you know, going and get people's phone records. They got my phone records for 2.5 years.
1: Terrible.
2: They got the Speaker of the House's phone records for 16 days after he becomes Speaker. They go get Kevin McCarthy's records and find out who he called, who called him, when it happened, how long it lasted, and you can pattern someone's life. And then when Jack Smith, when we deposed him, he told us, we did not get the context of any content of any communications of members of Congress. He lied to us.
1: He lied.
2: They got text messages from the National Archives that included communications with members of Congress, and they didn't filter that stuff out like you're required to do under the Constitution, as you well know as a great lawyer. So, that's what they did, and this is all coming back if they win.
1: Boy, oh boy. We're going to do everything we can to turn out the vote here. We always do.
2: Yeah, you're great. You're great.
1: Jim Jordan, you're great too, brother. We really appreciate everything you do, and you're really cool. You're great. And God bless you, my friend.
2: Thanks, Mark. Keep it up. Keep it up, brother. Yeah. Take care.
1: Take care of yourself. And by the way, he's not only a rock-rib solid conservative, nicest guy in the world, really is a very nice, gentlemanly man. I like him a lot. You like him a lot too, right, Rich? He really is a good guy. Well then, one of our favorite groups, of all groups, IFCJ, International Fellowship of Christians and Jews. Though the headlines may change, the threats facing Israel remain. And by the way, not just overseas, but in our own country here. So while much of the world has moved on to the next story, Israeli families continue living with the reality of terrorism, uncertainty, and recovery. Communities remain on alert. Parents still think twice before sending their children to school. 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And as Christians and Jews, we are called to stand with the people in the Holy Land, with God's children in times of need. 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We'll be right back.
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9: When someone struggles with addiction, it's easy to focus on the drugs or alcohol. But what if substance abuse is really a symptom of a much deeper issue? Aaliyah Pasek is a physician assistant and director of addiction medicine at the Rochester Center for Behavioral Medicine, who says understanding the root causes of addiction is often the key to lasting recovery.
10: If you have anxiety or depression, getting that moment of calm will really make you feel better. But it's like dumping out a bowl of candy. Once you've eaten it all, it's all gone. And then you need more. And I found that the most common denominator for addiction has been ADHD, attention deficit hyperactivity disorder. And during the process of this disorder, there's not enough dopamine in the prefrontal cortex of the brain. So in essence, if you're not having enough dopamine, you will crave dope.
9: Pasek says recognizing those underlying issues changed the way we approach addiction treatment.
10: I think that if people understand that there was something that they were suffering from in the beginning and that they were simply vulnerable at the time and not take it to heart, it isn't a failure of character. It's not a moral shortcoming. It's an illness, and people are suffering. And people look for the easiest way they can and the quickest way to stop suffering. And that's drugs or alcohol, but that's not sustainable, and that's a very short-term solution.
9: If you or someone you know needs addiction treatment and want more information, call the Rochester Center for Behavioral Medicine in Rochester Hills at 248-608-8800. I'm Lloyd Jackson for WJR Health Watch.
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Hello, hello, that's #250, say Mark Levin, and let that U.S. customer 5-star service team make your switch nice and easy, painless. You want to keep your phone? 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Again, dial #250, say Mark Levin, dial #250, say Mark Levin. Now, I want to set the stage for our guest next hour. I don't know him well. I met him briefly when I was in Israel about a month or two ago, and I was in the audience. He was on the dais with a number of people, including my wife, but others as well. And he was a man who was really looking for help. Looking for help. His name is Arnold Roth. 25 years ago, almost to the day, some of you may remember. Some of you may remember the terrorist attack, a suicide bomber on the Sabro Italian restaurant in downtown Jerusalem. They killed 15 people, including 7 children and a pregnant woman, and maimed upwards of 200. It was a massive explosion. Massive. Right in the middle of the day. I've been to that location. It's no longer a Sabro. And you could see the kind of damage it would do. Horrendous damage. It was intended to do as much damage as possible. He lost his daughter there. She was 15 years old. Her name is Malachi. Malachi. Arnold Roth and his wife, Primet Roth, went through a hell that nobody wants to go through, and in many ways, they're still going through it. Still going through it. 25 years ago, almost to the day. The ringleader there, it was really Hamas that did this, but the ringleader who helped organize it was a 20-year-old college student named Ahlam Aref Ahmad al-Tamimi, a woman, a female terrorist. She was in prison, but as part of a prisoner swap, they demanded that she be part of the swap, that she be released. This is 2011. So she was granted her release. She became a citizen of Jordan. You always hear about Jordan being sort of this moderate Arab country. Don't be fooled. Since then, she's publicly described her role in the Sabro attack.
She celebrated its lethality. It was one of the worst ever. She expressed no remorse for the terror bombing. None. For a period of time, as they write in the Free Journal, she was hosting a weekly television program in Jordan. Television program on the Hamas-affiliated Al-Quds satellite channel from 2012 to 2016. Now, Al-Tamimi, that's her name again, she remains on the FBI's most wanted list. There's an outstanding U.S. warrant for her arrest in Jordan. Jordan will not extradite her to the United States to face criminal charges, which were originally filed in 2013. The Roth family has filed a civil case, but there is a law passed in the United States that allows our government to prosecute these people, particularly given the fact that the family has roots in this country. And she can be tried without extradition, which is often necessary for a criminal trial. Jordan can block an extradition, but it cannot block a judgment, said Mark Goldfelder. I know him a little bit. My wife knows him better. He's a killer litigator. He's fantastic. He's the CEO and director of the National Jewish Advocacy Center. That's handling the case alongside the Schoen Law Firm and our dear, dear friend, David Schoen. For 25 years, this terrorist has lived free in Jordan while the Roth family lived with an empty chair at their table, points out the filing. But Congress opened the doors of American courts to American victims of terror, and after 25 years, the Roths are walking through that door. State Department has a $5 million bounty on her head. There's some concern there hasn't been enough pressure for Jordan to send her to the United States. I don't know why. I figure the State Department might want to do that, might want to provide more pressure. But he, that is, Arnold Roth, will be on the program after the top of the hour as we return from Israel. Right, Mr. Producer? It's like 3 in the morning there or something. We'll be right back.

0: Chuck. 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
5: Recovery isn't just about stopping drugs or alcohol. Experts say long-term success often depends on identifying and treating the underlying conditions that led to addiction in the first place.
6: You can detoxify anybody, but if you expect them to stay sober, you've got to fix the problem that led them there in the first place.
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6: Our clinic, the Rochester Center for Behavioral Medicine, offers diagnostic testing, and it is very, very accurate. 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
5: So are there medications that address addiction?
6: One of the best drugs on the market currently to fight addiction is Vivitrol, and that's a blocker for both opiates and alcohol. It is a naltrexone compound, which is something that acts as a blocker for both opiates and alcohol, meaning if you use while that's in your system, you won't become intoxicated, and therefore it helps extinguish the craving.
5: If someone listening today recognizes these signs in themselves or a loved one, Pasek explains the first step they should take to getting help.
6: 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You can ask a friend or a family member, and even just do a Google search. Getting really good psychiatric care is the first step to treating your addiction, because you have to understand what brought you there and address that at the source.
5: For more information, call the Rochester Center for Behavioral Medicine in Rochester Hills at 248-608-8800. I'm Lloyd Jackson for WJR Health Watch.
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8: Expected to plead guilty. I'm Lisa Lacerra, Fox News. Luigi Mangione, the man accused of gunning down an insurance executive in Midtown Manhattan in 2024, will be in court tomorrow morning in Lower Manhattan.
9: Mangione is facing two federal interstate stalking charges resulting in Brian Thompson's death. He faces a maximum of life in prison. The trial is set to start in January.
8: Fox's Brian Yenes. Mangione has been charged in both state and federal court in New York and still faces the possibility of a trial in the state case. That trial is set to begin September 8th, but under New York law, a state prosecution could be barred if the federal case is resolved first, but it's not automatic. For the first time in 16 years, three people have been executed on the same day in the United States.
10: Oklahoma, Tennessee, and Alabama carrying out the death sentences. All three of the prisoners convicted of murder. Although unusual, the fact that they occurred on the same day, merely a coincidence. Last month, two people were executed on the same day in Florida, the first state in nearly a decade to put two people to death on the same day.
8: Fox's Gary Baumgartner. A jury of six men and 10 women have been selected to hear the case against an ex-gang leader accused of orchestrating the killing of Tupac Shakur nearly 30 years ago. The aircraft carrier USS George Washington is making its way to the Middle East from Asia as reports have surfaced of supply and mental health issues on board the USS Lincoln, which has been stationed in the Gulf for a record 240 days.
11: Democrat Senator Richard Blumenthal raising concerns of supply shortages, water contamination, plumbing issues, and deteriorating mental health in a letter to Secretary Hegseth, asking, quote, whether the Navy can sustain the operational tempo now being demanded of its carrier force.
8: Fox's Jackie Heinrich at the White House. Secretary Hegseth says the claims are completely misrepresented. 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
0: Chance for a hit or miss shower or thunder shower, but mainly just a cloudy forecast for us here across southern Michigan. The big storms are down in Indiana, Illinois, western Ohio. That's where the heavy rains have been hanging out, and that's where the active weather alerts continue to come out here into tonight. 68 degrees are low for tonight. Chance for some afternoon showers, thunder showers, about a 30% chance tomorrow with a high around 83 degrees. From the Weather Channel, I'm meteorologist Scott Lauriemore on 760 WJR, where Michigan comes to...
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5: Recovery isn't just about stopping drugs or alcohol. 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
6: You can detoxify anybody, but if you expect them to stay sober, you've got to fix the problem that led them there in the first place.
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6: Our clinic, the Rochester Center for Behavioral Medicine, offers diagnostic testing, and it is very, very accurate. 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
5: So are there medications that address addiction?
6: One of the best drugs on the market currently to fight addiction is Vivitrol, and that's a blocker for both opiates and alcohol. It is a naltrexone compound, which is something that acts as a blocker for both opiates and alcohol, meaning if you use while that's in your system, you won't become intoxicated, and therefore it helps extinguish the craving.
5: If someone listening today recognizes these signs in themselves or a loved one, Pasek explains the first step they should take to getting help.
6: Vocalize it to your support system. You can ask a friend or a family member, and even just do a Google search. Getting really good psychiatric care is the first step to treating your addiction, because you have to understand what brought you there and address that at the source.
5: For more information, call the Rochester Center for Behavioral Medicine in Rochester Hills at 248-608-8800. I'm Lloyd Jackson for WJR Health Watch.
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17: Hello, America. Our number is 877-381-3811, 877-381-3811. Of course, we're heard not just sea to shining sea, but all over the world. We have a special guest with us, Arnold Roth. And Arnold Roth, I want to welcome you to the program. It's a little after 3 a.m. in the morning in Israel, I noticed. And I appreciate you being here, and I spent the portion of the last hour

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1: Right at the heart of the care, right beside my wife, and this involved many hospital visits, and brought characteristics out in her nature that we still marvel about when we talk about them today. So the important thing to know among the various sides of her life that I could share with you is that she was murdered, and she was murdered in a massacre that specifically targeted children in one of the busiest places in Jerusalem that day, school holidays, summertime. And the woman who did it, a woman who was only 21 years old herself, a Jordanian, a woman who had been in Fatah, the secular terrorist organization, for some months, and then decided to go up a notch and join Hamas, and was the first woman in the service of Hamas to carry out a killing on their behalf, and it created a whole career. She's now living in Jordan. She's free in Jordan. She's a celebrity in Jordan. And she doesn't make any bones about the fact that she was the one who did this. She says God is happy that she did it. She says it was my operation. And she urges other people to do the same kind of thing herself. And if she has regrets, she only regrets, as you would perhaps imagine, that she didn't murder more people. That's Ahlam Tamimi. She's America's most wanted female fugitive.
2: Let me ask you a question, so the American people can understand the situation now. She's still in Jordan. Have we attempted, our government, to extradite her back to the United States?
1: Yes, but the answer is not as clear as you might think. I know quite a lot about this because I'm involved in it, but on the face of it, there doesn't seem to have been much action, but there has. I'm not going to either blow my own part of this any larger than it is or try to hide it. I was involved because as soon as this woman returned to Jordan, having been released from Israel, where she'd been sentenced to 16 terms of life imprisonment, that was the Gilad Shalit deal of 2011. Israel handed over a tremendous number of murdering terrorists from its prisons in order to get back a soldier who was being held hostage. She arrived back as a conquering hero. And we're now talking at the end of 2011. Just a few weeks after that happened, I became aware that she was about to start a TV show of her own. Not a song and dance show, not a comedy, and not even a talk show, but a show devoted to the idea of having people get a deeper, more sensitive understanding of how redemptive the power of murdering other people can be. And she had that program for almost 5 years. I'm skipping over a lot of detail. Now, as soon as she was freed, it became clear to me, I'm a lawyer, but I'm not that kind of lawyer. I'm retired today, but I didn't have any familiarity with international law. And
2: right.
1: I learned from friends and then from lawyers that the United States has provision for prosecuting people in this kind of situation. That is, an act of terror carried out outside the United States using a weapon of mass destruction in which Americans are killed. Once I knew that there was such a law, I got on a plane and I went to Washington, had a pretty high-level meeting with people who I'd better not identify in this call, but they were involved in the U.S. government. And the word that I received from them was, we will give serious consideration to prosecuting this woman. We won't be able to tell you anything until we can tell you everything. I came back pretty much the next day, told my wife that we were in for a really hard few weeks, that it was 5 years before anybody came back to us to tell us that she had in fact been charged. Now, once she was charged in 2013, this all gets a bit blurry because in its wisdom, the government of the United States decided to seal the charges. None of us knew about it. And it was years before we found out. She was charged in 2013. The charges weren't unsealed until the first few weeks of the first

0: Trump
1: administration. May I ask you there, why did they seal them?
0: No one ever tells you that kind of information. The heavy hints are that this was an opportunity to get a recalcitrant government that was not interested in turning this national hero into a fugitive and came up with a terrific kind of an approach. First of all, they just said, if I'm reading the joining the dots right, because between 2013 and 2017 there's no official record, they simply said to the Americans, well, that's very interesting. You've charged her. We don't really intend to respond to it. 2017, new government, Trump comes in. They send a delegation of prosecutors and investigators to here, Jerusalem, where I'm standing. I'm walking around. I'm very wound up by this conversation. And again, I thank you for the privilege of being able to share it. They came to tell us that the charges against this awful woman had been issued, put on the record, 4 years earlier, and that there had been efforts to get the Jordanians to hand her over. Now, handing her over requires me to spend about 10 seconds talking about a concept called extradition. It's very much misunderstood, but in principle, what it means is that two countries enter into a bilateral treaty. It's not a multilateral. There's only two parties to this agreement, but it's a treaty, which is more than an agreement. And they agree that if one or the other of them wants to get a fugitive that the other one has, they put up their hand and they say, send that fugitive over to us. And the only answer that you can give once they've made this request, I'm simplifying, but it's nonetheless pretty true, the only answer that you can give if you're the other government is, what time? You're supposed to hand over the person. The person is brought in leg chains onto a plane flying to Washington or flying the other way, and then put on trial. Pretty simple. 6 days after that delegation of prosecutors and investigators from Washington flew here to tell us that in 3 hours from now we're going to announce charges that you don't know about but that were issued 4 years ago, that's 2017, looking back at 2013, the Jordanians engineered a hearing of their highest court. It's called the Court of Cassation. And that court, which is not a court that hears evidence, it's an appeals court, handed down a ruling on the basis of evidence that they didn't explain, and which I'm telling you now misses an important point which contradicts everything they said. They handed down a ruling that says this treaty is invalid. Now, the treaty they're talking about is a treaty that was made between the United States and Jordan during the time of President Clinton and King Hussein. King Hussein is the father of today's king, whose name is King Abdullah II. And that treaty in 1995 went into effect and was immediately executed, was carried out by the parties. And time after time, the Jordanians were asked by the United States to hand over such and such a fugitive, and the Jordanians handed over such and such a fugitive. Somehow, and it's hard to understand how, the fact that this woman, this Ahlan Tamimi, murdered as many Jewish children as she could inside that pizzeria, somehow that changes the whole story, and suddenly Jordan, which handed people over as it could because a treaty is a holy instrument, found it impossible to hand her over, and the court kindly accommodated them by saying, well, never mind, the Treaty of 1995 is invalid, and it remains the case today that the United States says to Jordan, well, it's not really invalid. And Jordan just says, did anybody speak? It's, from the point of view of the Jordanians, a done deal. There is no treaty. From the point of view of the United States, years have gone by, and we're told that the United States is pressing under the treaty to get this woman handed over. In the meantime, she's not handed over. She lives in Jordan. She has had a pretty spectacular life. The TV show I mentioned went for 5 years. She's an icon, a national hero. You can come up with the words. She's as successful, as high profile, as any murdering savage has ever become in any society. And I just want to mention one other kind of interesting point along the way. On the night after she blew up all of those children, the evening after the afternoon bombing in which my daughter was murdered, this woman went to her night job. She didn't blow herself up. She sent somebody else in there with an exploding guitar. She got onto a taxi truck and was driven back to Ramallah, which is under the control of the Palestinian Authority, and did her night job, which is to read the news on television. This might be the first instance in history where a person who's just carried out a heinous crime, something so unimaginable that people, you can see them, it takes their breath away when you explain the details. She sat there calmly looking into the camera and said, in occupied Jerusalem today, and then she reported on what she called a resistance activity. So there's something larger than life about this whole story. You might be able to even imagine for yourself how it must feel to be a Jordanian who really understands the, I can only call it the redemptive value of carrying out a massacre of Jewish children and then getting away with it, and then being free, and then being given a TV show. So now, what has the United States done over all these years? I can only generalize.
1: Let's stop here. I've got to take a break, but we're going to take much more time to hear the rest of this, because this isn't even close to done. And so just hang in there just a little bit. And very, very important, Arnold Roth we're talking to. His 15-year-old beautiful daughter was slaughtered, along with others, in August 2001. I really want to get even down further to the nub of this, where things stand now, and he's going to explain it to us. We'll be right back.
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5: Recovery isn't just about stopping drugs or alcohol. Experts say long-term success often depends on identifying and treating the underlying conditions that led to addiction in the first place.
6: You can detoxify anybody, but if you expect them to stay sober, you've got to fix the problem that led them there in the first place.
5: That's Aaliyah Pasek, a physician assistant and director of addiction medicine at the Rochester Center for Behavioral Medicine in Rochester Hills.
6: Our clinic, the Rochester Center for Behavioral Medicine, offers diagnostic testing, and it is very, very accurate. 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
5: So are there medications that address addiction?
6: One of the best drugs on the market currently to fight addiction is Vivitrol, and that's a blocker for both opiates and alcohol. It is a naltrexone compound, which is something that acts as a blocker for both opiates and alcohol, meaning if you use while that's in your system, you won't become intoxicated, and therefore it helps extinguish the craving.
5: If someone listening today recognizes these signs in themselves or a loved one, Pasek explains the first step they should take toward getting help.
6: 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Getting really good psychiatric care is the first step to treating your addiction, because you have to understand what brought you there and address that at the source.
5: 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I'm Lloyd Jackson for WJR Health Watch.
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0: guest is Arnold Roth, whose daughter, Malky, was slaughtered with other young people, and some very young children, as a matter of fact, at the Sbarro Italian restaurant. I know exactly where that was. I'd been in that location, one of the busiest corners in Jerusalem, in the middle of the day, for maximum effect to kill as many people as they could. And we're talking about now the woman who was the spearheading behind it, helped organize it, helped lead it. Of course, she didn't blow herself up. Somebody else did. Pick up where you left off, Arnold, if you would, please.
1: You were asking me, Ken, what the United States has done to try to take custody of this woman. And the answer is, I don't know, and no one in public knows. What I do know is that in the very little that the officials have shared with us over time, they say, we're trying, it's complicated. And it doesn't seem complicated to me at all. As I mentioned earlier, treaties are there for precisely this purpose. One party says, this is a fugitive we want, or the other party says, what time did you say? 4:30? We'll have her there. That hasn't happened, nothing close to it. I can't tell you what is going on a day-to-day basis. I can tell you that none of the people who make the decision about actually taking custody of this woman on behalf of the United States talks to us about what they're doing. I believe that there's a considerable amount of goodwill on the part of the people that I talk to, mostly people from the Department of Justice and the FBI, but there are things going on in the background, and people's faces kind of get closed whenever we talk about those. And it's become clear to my wife and me for years already in this process that we're not going to get anywhere by pressing the people who have to do the job. We need to move public opinion. And that involves two different things. Number one, try to get Congress to get involved in this. And I can quickly wrap that up and say none of my heroes are lawmakers in the U.S. Congress. And it doesn't matter which party they belong to. We've gotten essentially nowhere. Another part is go talk to people. Talk to people who have TV shows and radio shows. Ask people to learn about this. Ask people to sign a petition. We have a petition. The petition is addressing the Secretary of State, and it says, we're upset about this. Please press the Jordanians to fulfill their obligation. But even though the years have gone by, and we're not idiots, and we're not lazy, and we are not distracted by other things, this is really a terribly important issue for us, the thwarting of justice for our daughter, who we loved more than I can describe, has not moved ahead. The reason why this case against Tony exists is because our Malky was one of three Americans, all of them females, who created the conditions necessary for this law, part of the United States Code, Chapter 18, to apply. And yet even so, everyone that I can think of in this story looks at us and says, yes, that's very serious. We must get this woman. And life goes on for years. We must get this woman, and she's still free in Jordan.
0: Did I lose connection, Mr. Producer, when you said 1 minute? All right, good. When we come back, I'd like you to explain this lawsuit that's being brought. We want to talk about this petition where people can find it and see if we can't get a little bit more action. I don't know how much action we can get, but so far, now that we know much more about it, this radio audience is a very strong audience, a very large audience, very effective audience. And I can tell you that their hearts are out for you and your wife and your family, because they've never heard of this before. They may have heard generally about the terrorist attack, but they've never heard about anybody who was actually part of the victimhood in this. We'll be right back.
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7: 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I'm Lloyd Jackson for WJR Health Watch.
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0: All right, America. Now in a... make sure I have the right one here, Mr. Producer. 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
0: You know, it's an honor to have Arnold Roth here in the middle of the morning, and I mean very early morning in Israel. But he's on a mission, and I don't blame him. None of us, well, most of us haven't been through what he and his family have been through, and that is the cold-blooded murder of his daughter and other young people in an Italian restaurant in the middle of an afternoon on a busy corner in the middle of Jerusalem. And one of the people behind this, who helped organize it and helped pull it off, is treated like some kind of a conquering princess in Jordan. And she's living a good life. She's preaching more terrorism. She's linked to Hamas and other terror operations. We have a treaty in which we are supposed to be able to extradite people like this. The Jordanian regime, it's a monarchy after all. If the king wants to do something, the king can do it. They won't let her out. He's basically, my words, not his, because I don't want to cause problems for Arnold or his family, basically getting stiffed, and we're talking about 25 years now. Now, Arnold, you have a couple of great lawyers, I happen to know them, my wife even knows them better, who've taken up your case. Tell us what's going on.
2: Well, this is a new development. The case was announced just yesterday, and it's a case brought under the Anti-Terrorism Act. And its purpose is to make life difficult for a person who faces criminal charges, but this is not about criminal charges. This is being done civilly. And we announced that we're going after this woman who lives in Jordan, who has a public life, who gets paid, may have money, whatever that money is, that's fair game. We're going to try to take it away from her, not because we want it. We want to send it somewhere where it can do some good. And we have a charity, which would be probably a terrific designation for whatever she has. But the object here is to make her life a little less of a honeymoon than it's been all these years. Unfortunately, the system hasn't helped us. It hasn't worked for us. 25 years is when the massacre took place, but the charges were unsealed in 2017. And people who can do the maths will know that 2017 is already 9 years ago, totally free and America's most wanted female fugitive in Jordan.
0: Mm-hmm. So you're bringing this lawsuit to try and get money damages, and you may fund this foundation or this organization you have, depending on how it turns out. Tell us about that.
2: I mentioned at the top of our conversation that Mark was very involved with her youngest sister. Her youngest sister is now 31 years old. She lives here with us. She's blind. She's brain damaged. She needs help in every single thing that she does. What we learned in raising this child and in fighting the system, because the system said put her in an institution, what we learned is that no one is going to do a better job than the parents, but the parents need support. So after we learned how to defeat the system, and we did here in Israel, and then we lost our child to an act of murder, we decided to devote ourselves to her memory and create an organization that receives people who also have a child with a desperate outlook, with major disabilities, not all of them Jewish. More than 30% of them have been Christians and Muslim, because there's no political dimension to any of this. And we provide them with support so that no one in the medical system can say to them, no, we don't agree with you, mummy and daddy. This is to empower the mummies and daddies, and we've done it for about 3,000 families in these 25 years. The organization was started literally on 9/11. The certificate of incorporation of the charity is dated 11th of September 2001.
0: So the name of it, and where do people go? And of course, we're posting it as well.
2: Thank you. So it's called the Malki Foundation in English. The website reflects its Hebrew name, Keren Malki, K-E-R-E-N, M-A-L-K-I, one word. Malki was her daughter's name. Keren means foundation, .org. And whatever a person would want to know is there. What people don't know is, and I'm saying it now, we're absolutely devoted to making this a living memorial. Every cent is spent efficiently. We're a very small operation and a very large impact. Mm-hmm. And then there's other things that we're also asking people to do. Signing on to our petition is one of the few ways in which we get any attention from any of the political decision makers. I'm not partisan, not blaming the Democrats or the Republicans, and don't want to get into any of the internal political issues. But signing the petition is a pretty good way of saying, hey, I'm a human being, I'm over here, and I'm outraged by what I'm hearing in this case.
0: Mm-hmm. And I am. So if people want to help, folks, you go to KERENMALKI.org. It's on all my social sites. We will make mention of it again tomorrow and next week as well. And Aaron Roth, maybe in a few weeks or a month or so, we'll have you back and see how things are going with the petition, okay?
2: The petition is not there, by the way. It's change.org/extraditetamimi. And anybody can find their way there. If they search for Malki, they're going to get there eventually. M-A-L-K-I, that's the name of my daughter.
0: All right, that's the bottom line. You're right. All right, well, good luck, and God bless you. Best to your wife and the rest of your family.
2: Thanks very much. Lovely to be here. Thank you for the privilege.
0: It's our honor, and God bless you. Oh, good Lord, I can't imagine what that man's going through. I really can't. Knowing that this woman's running around free and happy and celebrated in Jordan. Folks, can you check out these sites? Mr. Producer, what was the site with the petition? Change.org/extradite. T-A-M-I-N-I. I recommend you go to our social sites on X, on True Social, on wherever the hell we are, multiple sites, and we're going to put this on our website as well, Mr. Producer, okay? We'll give it maximum exposure. Please get to the petition by hook or by crook and add your name to it. I don't know what's going on with this King of Jordan. I can speak for myself, not for anybody else. But all this talk about how it's moderate and so forth, no, it's not. And he owes a lot to this country. And it seems to me that this woman killed American citizens, and she should be held to account. I don't think it's that complicated. It certainly isn't morally. But somebody's protecting her. And I'm guessing it's the monarchy. That's just my guess. And through diplomatic channels, they're trying to talk about how difficult it would be and so forth and so on. Again, just my guess. But that's not the way these things should be handled. When you have a massive act of terrorism like that, that's really aimed at young people, children, a pregnant woman who was murdered as well. We hear so much about these things. I just fear from time to time that we just let it go in one ear and out the other. We get used to hearing about it because it doesn't directly affect us. It's like what took place on October 7th and those festival grounds. All we keep hearing about is genocide in Gaza, which was a lie. Even the UN now says that never happened. And yet how many hosts, how many podcasters push that and still push it? Still. How many politicians? Democrats. Sanders. Von Hollen. AOC. Tlaib. They still push it. They still push it. It never happened. Like I said at the time, it wasn't happening. It never happened. We'll be right back.
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0: You know, gold entered 2026 at historic levels. $5,500 an ounce was the highest it reached. But you know what's interesting? It's still at historic levels. Levels we really haven't seen before on a consistent basis. When gold was first legalized, believe it or not, the purchasing of gold, I think I was about 20 years old, give or take, was $200 an ounce. $200 an ounce. Now it's about 25 times that. There's nothing else like it. There's nothing else that has moved so significantly in that direction. Really nothing. In fact, currency has lost value over the same period of time. Why? Well, when you effectively print more money, you devalue its value, obviously. You devalue it. And when you have more and more debt, what do? You print more money and more money. Now, this is not brain surgery. After World War I, Germany was broke. The victors, among us and others, basically moved much of their industrial capacity out of that country and took it for themselves. Most of the other European countries, that is, those who were on the side of victory. The German economy collapsed. There's old black and white film out there, wheelbarrows full of paper money, because it was meaningless. Meaningless. And when something like that happens, the bottom falls out of the whole society. The civil society crumbles. If it's a republic, it crumbles. You saw what happened with COVID, for crying out loud. Just COVID. And so I've always believed it's important. These aren't scare tactics. These, I'm telling you my thought processes. I've always believed it's important to have something else. Something else. And to me, that something else is gold. And not even gold bullion, gold coins. So they can be used as a currency if necessary. Or just held. Put in my pocket. My wife's pocket. You know, something like that. But it's also, in my view, an excellent investment, and they're beautiful to look at. Gold is beautiful to look at. 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Just go get it, in my humble opinion, and check it out. Let's go to Michael, Commerce, Texas, the great Sirius XM satellite. How are you? Michael, you're on. He's up on the board there. Have we lost Michael? Well, I don't know. It's okay. I don't know what's going on. I'm not going to go to any of their callers, just in case we're having a technical problem, which we may. I wanted to mention this before the end of the program as well. Iran's rulers, the regime. This is a report. They're taking steps to keep their economy functioning just long enough to resist a drawn-out U.S. campaign. That's the plan. As we tighten and squeeze further, reimposing our blockade of ports, firing on ships, we fired on several the other day, but the renewed pressure might not be enough to crack Tehran, they write. Iran is becoming a survival economy. Now, what does that mean? It means they are rationing scarce goods. They're limiting access to foreign currency. They're slashing investment and shifting more of the burden onto households, that is, the people, while preserving strategic imports and the essential machinery of the state for themselves and the Iranian Revolutionary Guard Corps, basically their SS. Now, the result will be a deepening economic malaise, maybe even a depression, that leads to rising poverty and economic dysfunction, but also more room for Iran's leader to stall talks with the U.S., because remember, they don't give a damn about the people in the first place. They are well-armed eternally. They've got their secret police. They have their monitoring systems. They shoot first and ask questions later. And for the life of me, one of the things that has bothered me most over the course of the last many months is that we have not armed these people or some subsect of the Iranian population. We've not trained them. I know we can do it. We've done it before under even more difficult circumstances involving the Soviet Union. I also know that there are certain economic sites that would bring this to an end faster, like Karg Island, if we were to take that out. There's a lot of distraction going on with the woke right neo-fascists. They want to debate quote-unquote neocons and ground troops. That's a straw man. Nobody's pushing ground troops, and nobody knows what the hell they even mean by neocons these days, since most of the neocons have passed away. They don't know what they mean. But if the isolationists were in charge, Iran would have nuclear weapons by now. Their ballistic missiles would be even more perfected because there'd be no way to stop them. And they take responsibility for nothing. Nothing. They're a suicide pact, and I choose not to join. We salute our armed forces, police officers, firefighters, emergency personnel, our truckers, ICE. God bless you. The men and women in Ukraine, the men and women in Iran, the men and women in Israel, and you, the American people, red-blooded Americans. Thank you all.
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4: 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Here's Lloyd Jackson.
5: When someone struggles with addiction, it's easy to focus on the drugs or alcohol. But what if substance abuse is really a symptom of a much deeper issue? Aaliyah Pasek is a physician assistant and director of addiction medicine at the Rochester Center for Behavioral Medicine, who says understanding the root causes of addiction is often the key to lasting recovery.
6: If you have anxiety or depression, getting that moment of calm will really make you feel better. But it's like dumping out a bowl of candy. Once you've eaten it all, it's all gone. And then you need more. And I found that the most common denominator for addiction has been ADHD, attention deficit hyperactivity disorder. And during the process of this disorder, there's not enough dopamine in the prefrontal cortex of the brain. So in essence, if you're not having enough dopamine, you will crave dope.
5: Pasek says recognizing those underlying issues changed the way we approach addiction treatment.
6: I think that if people understand that there was something that they were suffering from in the beginning and that they were simply vulnerable at the time and not take it to heart, it isn't a failure of character. It's not a moral shortcoming. It's an illness, and people are suffering, and people look for the easiest way they can and the quickest way to stop suffering, and that's drugs or alcohol, but that's not sustainable, and that's a very short-term solution.
5: If you or someone you know needs addiction treatment and want more information, call the Rochester Center for Behavioral Medicine in Rochester Hills at 248-608-8800. I'm Lloyd Jackson for WJR Health Watch.
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9: ICE support. I'm Chris DeMeo, Fox News. 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
10: Now, Border Czar Tom Homan told Fox the force is non-lethal and is needed in the field. DHS is proposing spending $10 to $20 million on the gloves with the goal of equipping agents by next March.
9: The ACLU claims that pairing ICE agents with this new technology is a recipe for more harm to the public and less accountability. Luigi Mangione is set to appear at an emergency hearing on Friday where he's expected to change his plea.
11: Mangione faces two federal interstate stalking charges resulting in the death of UnitedHealthcare CEO Brian Thompson in 2024. A senior Justice Department source tells Fox News there is no plea deal and the DOJ is seeking the maximum penalty of life in prison without parole. In other words, Mangione is expected to plead guilty without anything promised in return. The question is why? So if Mangione pleads guilty to federal crimes, a legal fight could then play out over the fate of the New York State case. The Manhattan DA's office would have to successfully argue that the federal stalking charges are different enough from the state second-degree murder charges to move forward.
9: That's Fox's Brian Yenis reporting from New York City. Both sets of charges carry the possibility of a life sentence. 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
12: Another night of heavy downpours and flooding concerns south of the state line. Indiana, western Ohio, getting some active weather tonight. If you're heading south, you're running into that. If you're staying here, just some clouds coming over tonight. 68 degrees downtown. Chance for a shower, thunder shower for Friday into the weekend, especially in the mid-afternoon. Temperatures in the mid-80s for tomorrow. From the Weather Channel, I'm meteorologist Scott Lauriamore on 760 WJR, where Michigan comes to.
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0: from the heart of our nation's capital, Washington, D.C., backed by the trusted voices of Team Fox. A clear, fresh voice cutting through the noise to tell the truth. It's the Guy Benson Show. Filling in for Guy Benson, here's Griff Jenkins.
1: This is the great Guy Benson Show, your humble D.C. correspondent and Fox and Friends weekend co-host, Griff Jenkins, filling in. Great to be in with Guy, off on much-needed paternity leave, doing important things, perhaps the most important thing, and that is being a dad. I'm so excited to be here because we're going to dive into politics and what appears to be a democratic socialist surge that's wanting to take over the Midwest of all places. We're seeing it in Wisconsin. We're seeing it in Michigan. And we are seeing an attempt at progressive far left socialistic policies trying to take root in Minnesota. And we're very privileged and honored today to have our guest, Michelle Tafoya. You know her as a longtime NFL sideline reporter. Now the Senate candidate, Republican Senate candidate in Minnesota out there. Michelle, thank you for joining us.
2: Oh, I'm happy to be here. Nice to talk with you, Griff.
1: Oh my gosh, it's great to have you. I've got so much to start with, but let's get just your reaction to your opponent now will be former Lieutenant Governor Peggy Flanagan, who really crushed Angie Craig, even though it looked like it would be perhaps closer. She ran away with it. Your reaction to who you will now face, Peggy Flanagan.
2: Well, Peggy Flanagan is our current Lieutenant Governor, and she's been right at the side of Tim Walz through his eight-year reign of failure, starting with the fraud, $9 billion worth. They couldn't steward our money. Test scores have gone down. Crime has gone up. And I think Minnesotans are ready to, across the political spectrum, say, enough of this. You've got to be held accountable. No longer is that, just a suggestion that you need to be held accountable. You actually do. And you do not deserve the promotion. I can't imagine why anyone would want to promote her to the Senate, given her abysmal track record, giving her stance on transing kids at any age, and all the rest. So, look, we're going to fight like hell because Minnesota is worth saving.
1: You know, on that fraud thing, that's really what you know, was going through your mind when she was asked about it. And she said, well, you know, the buck stops with the governor. She was right there. She's the number two.

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1: Of millions of dollars ultimately lost, and that's Minnesotans' hard-earned tax dollars wasted,
2: right.
1: And yet she's acting like she has no blame whatsoever.
2: She will not lift a finger on this. She hasn't spoken about this. She barely acknowledges this, and that is because she was right there. You cannot just say, oh, this is on the governor and I have nothing to do with it. You were the lieutenant governor. So had he been elected to be the vice president next to Kamala Harris, she would have been right there in charge and, quite frankly, should have been read in on everything going on in Minnesota. To try to gaslight, as they have, the public of Minnesota that, oh, this isn't happening, and then, oh, well, it's really not that bad, and, oh, it stops with us, and, oh, we should have accountability. The only reasons, as you said, now we've had some very intrepid reporters here in Minnesota for many years chasing down this fraud. But we're in a society now where a picture paints 1,000 words, and Nick Shirley comes to Minnesota with an iPhone, finds the Quality Learning Center, and that now has become the iconic visual for this epicenter of embarrassment here in Minnesota. So it's out there, and thank goodness for the feds for coming in and trying to do something about it, because this inept government was not going to do a thing.
1: Well, and it would seem that she doesn't want to talk about it. I don't know why she won't talk about it, but I would guess she doesn't want to talk about it because we are in an age where the American people, particularly when it comes to things like fraud, are demanding accountability. They want
2: Correct.
1: Accountability, and
2: yeah.
1: She seems completely unwilling to accept any accountability, even if to say that, you know, she could have done more to try and stop it now that we're learning what we know about it.
2: No, that would have been an admission of failure, and she's not going to do that. She's going to continue to try to gaslight Minnesotans that this had nothing to do with her, that she or her hands are clean, and it's just, it's incorrect. It's absolutely false. So, yeah, she doesn't want to acknowledge it, but she was right there. Look, we have had just a crisis of leadership here in Minnesota, and the typical career politicians are not coming to save us. We've tried it their way. We've given them a long chance here to show us that they can get things done. And what we have in return is all of the things we talked about, fraud, the declining test scores. Education used to be a crown jewel in Minnesota, and it is not anymore. 50% of our kids can't read or do math at grade level. That, to me, is unacceptable. But this is, here's another good number for you to remember when you're talking about fraud. We had a $17 or $18 billion surplus when Tim Walz came into office. We now have a massive deficit. So we've had like a $25 billion swing. Where did all of that go? Certainly it hasn't made Minnesota better. So Minnesotans, again, I invite them if they feel like their party has left them, if they are independents, let's bring some common sense back, because this is a clear contrast between common sense and crazy.
1: When you talk about dollars, let's dive into, obviously, at her victory speech, Peggy Flanagan leaned into what appears to be one of her top, if not the top issue, which is Medicare for all. She wants to do Medicare for all. And when we start looking at the numbers of how you're going to pay for that, it is astounding. I was reading a Cato Institute study that was basically talking about, okay, let's look at the socialist plan. How are you going to pay for it? And you look in just specifically the Medicare for all, it would be, and this is over the course of the next 10 years, on the low end, $40 trillion. $40 trillion. On the high end, it gets upwards of $75 trillion. Now, that's nationwide, because you would essentially be kicking 220 million Americans off of their either employer-based healthcare or their marketplace private insurance. But when you talk about the impact, have you looked into how, if she gets a push and it was to bring Medicare for All, M4A as they call it, what that would do to taxpayers?
2: It would talk about making life unaffordable. And by the way, if you want to just say, let's remember that Medicare for All means who is controlling it? The government, right? The government is controlling where the dollars go, how they're spent, and whether or not you have access. It doesn't mean, just by saying Medicare for All, it doesn't mean you're

0: going to have access. Remember the Affordable Health Care Act, the Affordable Care Act, Obamacare was supposed to do that. And what has happened? Prices have only gone up. So it's either let's give all the power to the government, or on the other side, let's give all the power to big pharma, to big all the big, you know, medical groups. We've got to give the power, Griff, back to the voters, back to the citizens, mm-hmm. to control their own health care. And there are ways to do that that do not need Medicare for All. This is a pie in the sky that has been tried in Canada, and people don't like it in Canada. It's been tried in England with the National Health Institute. They don't like it there. So it's not a recipe for success. It will drive doctors away from the profession, and it will drive our national debt through the roof. And that is a huge national security issue.
1: And I'm glad you mentioned Obamacare, because I remember covering it back when President Obama and the Obama administration was saying, if you like your doctor, you can keep your doctor. Well, guess what? Right. You couldn't do that. And this wasn't even full, all-out, single-payer health care with Medicare for All. And, you know, one of the things that also I think is interesting that the elderly Minnesota voters should consider, which is if Flanagan and Democrats are able to get Medicare for All, imagine what that does to the care that the elderly people already on it are getting. I mean, literally, it makes me think back to the old days when they were running ads about pushing grandma off the cliff. Medicare, yeah. as it exists now, does not work. It's not solvent. It has problems, and it's not fixed. And now all of a sudden you're going to go nationwide with everybody. That's going to crowd out services, doctors, and everything else for those that exist on it now. The older Minnesota voters really need to be reminded of that.
0: Yeah, I think it's a good point. And when you continue to give all the power to the government, we're talking over your health. Oh, I mean, we know these Democrat socialists are kind of communists because they want the means of production controlled by the government. This is not America. These are not Western values. This is not the way this country became the most successful and benevolent country on the planet. Not through these socialistic, lanes. So we need to be very, very careful. We need to take this very seriously. We need to watch these candidates and say, no, we're not going there. It's pie in the sky, and it's failed everywhere. There is no place on earth where socialism has worked, and everyone thinks, oh, we're going to do it the right way where it will work. That way simply doesn't exist.
1: You know, one of the issues that really is something that I've covered a lot of, and that is, of course, ICE. And she is very vocal about ripping apart ICE. That's what she says. She wants to rip it apart. And, you know, she's been pressed about whether or not she would absolutely abolish ICE. She hasn't come and said that far, but at the same time, she says she wants to rip it apart. I want you to listen to an exchange she had on CNN and get your reaction here. Listen to this, cut 8.
2: So you say you want to rip ICE apart. Do you mean you want to abolish it?
3: I want to rip ICE apart.
2: And so you want to get rid of it. You want to get rid of ICE completely.
3: I think we need immigration, and we need an immigration system. But this immigration system is completely broken.
1: And that makes no sense, Michelle, because if we don't have ICE and you rip ICE apart, then who is going to enforce immigration law, which is the existing law on our books?
0: You know what? They never get to that second level thinking. It was like watching that DSA representative on television when they asked, well, what happens if my daughter gets raped? There are no jails. Where do we put this person? Well, I don't want to get into hypotheticals. Well, you need to get into hypotheticals when you're thinking about serious policy like this. This is policy that's going to affect every human being in this country. And let's remember that the first priority, and it should be, I don't know why some people don't see this, government's first task, most important responsibility, whether it's local, state, or federal, should be to protect its citizens. And that means protecting its citizens from all kinds of danger. And that's why we have Immigration and Customs Enforcement. We had a program here in Minnesota that rolled out very poorly. But once Tom Homan came in, and I think it was an absolute tragedy. We lost 2 Minnesotans. It was horrific. Once Tom Homan came in and smoothed things over, look, I've been in touch with law enforcement all over the state, and they respect Tom Homan. They think he's a total pro. They work well with him, and it is largely smoothed out. So if she wants to keep going after this issue, I'd like to continue to press her on how she thinks it's going to work.
1: You know, excuse me, she, after her victory, primary win, she called you out over this ICE issue. I want to play a short soundbite for you and get your reaction to what she said in framing you in this issue. Cut 10.
4: Michelle Tafoya was all in with Trump when ICE was terrorizing our neighbors. She even said ICE treated children really, really well. Well, Michelle, tell that to Liam Conejo Ramos. Tell that to the parents who were disappeared. Tell that to the kids who don't know where their mom or dad are right now. Because the last thing this country needs is to give Donald Trump another yes, sir, senator.
1: So she's coming after you, Michelle. Your reaction?
0: Yeah. Well, she can come after me all she wants. I'd like to ask her, what is she telling to the parents of Lake and Riley? What is she telling to the family, the children of Rachel Morin, Jocelyn Ngari's mother? What is she saying to them? There was a little boy here that was indeed treated very humanely, very kindly by a couple of ICE enforcement agents when they couldn't find his father, and they took him to get some food, and she is just completely, as they do in politics, blowing that story out of proportion. But see, this is what they do on their side. They talk about this issue and then get into, you know, what about, but without even thinking about how the problem started in the first place, Peggy Flanagan. What about opening the border to millions and millions of unvetted people who came here? What about being a magnet to these people by giving them free health care, free education, free board, free food, flying them all over the country? What about those policies that you were okay with under Joe Biden that led us to this place? What about them? So, you know, she can tackle me all she wants, but she's got a lot to answer for.
1: A little over 80 days, Michelle Tafoya, thank you for joining us here. I look forward to following your race and seeing how you continue to make the case to Minnesotans, particularly disaffected Democrat Minnesotans who say, maybe I don't want to go so far left. Let's see if Michelle makes some common sense. Michelle, good luck on your race. We look forward to staying in touch with you.
0: And if anyone wants to help, MichelleTafoya.com. Thank you so much, Griff.
1: All right, have a good one. This is The Great Guy Benson Show. I'm Griff Jenkins filling in. A whole lot more when we come back.
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15: 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We expected the verdict, but until that clerk reads the verdict, you never know.
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20: I'm Gianna Gelosi with your Fox True Crime Minute. A shocking twist in the Brian Koberger case as the convicted killer who pleaded guilty to murdering four University of Idaho students is now trying to withdraw that plea and stand trial. Koberger, who's representing himself, filed a petition for post-conviction relief. It's a way to challenge a conviction outside of the appeals process. He plans to argue that he had bad counsel that convinced him to falsely confess when he pleaded guilty to stabbing Ethan Chapin, Kaylee Gonsalves, Madison Mogan, and Zana Kernodal to death at an off-campus home in 2022. In a statement to the New York Times, Koberger says, quote, my actual innocence is my truth, and the plea, hinged on by false promises and blatant disinformation, must be withdrawn. He claims his lawyers failed to disclose or review exculpatory evidence and made misleading promises about what life in prison would look like. Koberger is currently serving four consecutive life sentences with no possibility of parole. There's more on this story at foxnews.com or subscribe to the Fox True Crime Podcast. I'm Gianna Gelosi with your Fox True Crime Minute.
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0: This is the Guy Benson Show. Griff Jenkins pinch hitting. Just an amazing interview there with Minnesota Senate candidate Michelle Tafoya running against the Lieutenant Governor Peggy Flanagan, who is going to absolutely rip ICE apart. I think it's very interesting to understand where these candidates stand. I want to play one more soundbite for you from Peggy Flanagan, who was on CNN talking about how she would handle illegal criminal aliens. Cut 9.
1: If there is a criminal in the country illegally in your state, for example, who would be the, do you think that person should be arrested and deported? What agency would be, would facilitate that? Just help us better understand how this would play out if ICE was actually abolished.
2: So I don't believe in that. I think that we need to rip ICE apart and make sure that this agency is held to account. I don't believe that people should be able, these agents should be able to kill with impunity. No one should be okay with that.
1: No, but I'm talking about if they were abolished, how would it work practically for like a criminal in your state who's here illegally? How would that work practically? Would that person be arrested and deported, and what agency would do it? I'm just wondering how that would work.
2: We need violent criminals to be held to account, and we need an immigration system. Donald Trump's ICE is completely broken, and it is not the answer.
0: So there is not an answer there, just so you understand, because I have spent years, more than a decade, covering the border at Fox News. You have the Border Patrol, the men and women in green that deal with the border itself and securing it. And you have ICE, which deals with the illegal criminal aliens that are here internally. And it is their ERO unit, the enforcement and removal unit, that goes out and finds these individuals and removes them in sanctuary cities where local authorities do not cooperate. They have to do at-large arrest to remove the threat from communities. And the communities that are most at threat are the migrant communities, because that's where they go. Interesting to see where this goes. I'm Griff Jenkins now on the Guy Benson Show. We have so much more. You wouldn't believe it. Stick tuned.

0: you never know who might be taking the quiz.
1: Hi, I'm Neil deGrasse Tyson. You're a personal astrophysicist.
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12: Your work in action, in the action world and John Wick and beyond, you've done a lot of riding. 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
13: Right. 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It's so collaborative and different artisans and different crafts bringing that together. 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
11: Reeves had a motto ready to cheer on their team.
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14: He's our cheerleader.
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13: 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It was just I wanted to contribute.
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17: I'm Gianna Gelosi with your Fox True Crime Minute. A fatal shooting last week stunned the city of Chino Hills, about 35 miles east of downtown Los Angeles. Prosecutors say the execution-style killing stemmed from an ongoing business dispute between the victim and one of his abductors. Authorities say John Chuan Bo, 66, and his brother Zhang Feng Bo, 67, led sheriff's deputies on a car chase after kidnapping Shakur Ikebar, who was 60, from his Chino Hills home. That chase ended about a mile away, and John Chuan Bo got out of the car and surrendered to police. His brother then dashed to the back of the vehicle and shot Ikebar, who was stuffed in the trunk. Cops then opened fire, and Zhang Fengbo died at the scene. Public filings show Ikebar and Zhang Fengbo were business associates in an investment company. Despite not firing the shot, John Chuanbo, the sole survivor, has been charged with murder with a special circumstance of kidnapping, which prosecutors say could lead to the death penalty. There's more on this story at foxnews.com or subscribe to the Fox True Crime Podcast. I'm Gianna Gelosi with your Fox True Crime Minute.
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18: He was a boy from Oklahoma who captured the hearts of Yankee fans the world over from 1951 to 1968 and helped win 7 World Series titles. On March 1st, 1969, Mickey Mantle announced his retirement from baseball.
19: To think that the Yankees are retiring my number 7 with numbers 3, 4, and 5 tops off everything that I could ever wish for. I've often wondered how a man who knew he was going to die could stand here and say that he was the luckiest man in the world. But now I think I know how Lou Gehrig felt. It's been a great honor. I'll never forget it. God bless you all, and thank you very much.
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17: I'm Gianna Gelosi with your Fox True Crime Minute. Oregon investigators are raising new concerns over how Astrid Bridges died over 30 years ago. Back on July 2nd, 1993, first responders went to Bridges' home in Gresham after Astrid's husband, John, found her unresponsive outside. Police ruled Astrid's death accidental. She was 45 years old. Investigators say, though, the story sounded familiar. 20 years prior, in July of 1976, John Bridges called Louisville police, saying he found his first wife, Joyce, unresponsive in their home. Joyce Bridges was exhumed in 2015 for an autopsy, and her death was ruled a homicide. Earlier this summer, back in Oregon, the medical examiner re-examined Astrid's injuries and reclassified her death as a homicide, too, launching a new investigation into her death. Investigators in either jurisdiction have not revealed how either woman died. John Bridges is now 86 years old and living in Missouri. Police say they've interviewed him and served a search warrant and consider him a suspect in Astrid's murder. There's more on this story at foxnews.com or subscribe to the Fox True Crime Podcast. I'm Gianna Gelosi with your Fox True Crime Minute.

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1: This is your humble D.C. correspondent filling in for the great Guy Benson, having far too much fun here on a Thursday. Joining us now, a good friend, a fellow radio host, Jason Rantz, host of course, the Jason Rantz Show. Jason, thanks for joining us here. It's great to have you. There's so much to talk to you about. But, you know, every time I get to talk to you, I love talking to you about your socialist mayor, Katie Wilson, only because, you know, everyone keeps talking, and for reason, about Zoran Mamdani and the socialist experiment we have happening here in New York City, where I am sitting right now. But they forget Seattle got their own test case. And I'm curious to get an update on how the Katie Wilson socialism is going out there in your home city, and particularly on the heels of, and correct me if I'm wrong here, but I believe last week in your primaries, the Katie Wilson-backed socialist candidates fell short.
2: They did. They did not do well against the more sort of quote unquote mainstream establishment candidates. It was a primary, and some of the ones who didn't do very well still advanced to the general, where we're expecting them to lose. But there is the, I guess, the chance that there's going to be some better organizing around some of these races. The problem with, I think, judging Seattle specific races when we're talking about socialists going up against Democrats, they're going up against quote unquote mainstream Democrats who are already really, really, really, really far to the left already. So it's not quite going up against a moderate Democrat. And we didn't really have any moderate Democrats in the Seattle area advance because they weren't really even running. We were talking about socialists going up against very far leftists. The bigger concern is not necessarily these other races. It's the mayor herself, and she's now going to be subject to a recall, or at least a recall attempt. This after a few weeks ago, we had a mass shooting in which we did not get any details for hours. In fact, her office put out incorrect information. The chief of police, who's now been pushed out of his job, wasn't in town. That's a completely separate issue of him never being in town. And the mayor's office tried to put a lot of the blame of the miscommunications following the shooting on the chief of police. And there's some validity to that. There's no doubt. But she was also tested in a way that is difficult to overcome when you don't have any experience whatsoever. So as a result of that and some other smaller issues that have just been sort of compounding, you had two people officially filing their recall petition. This is in the news because it's a recall petition, and it's going to get the green light from the prosecuting attorney's office, because all they have to do in this process right now is just make sure you checked all the right boxes. This is just a technical review, but it will then go in front of a judge. The judge is going to reject it. So anyone who thinks that the mayor is going to be recalled over this, you are in for a wake-up call. The judge is going to toss this. We have a very, very high bar for recall in this state, not just in Seattle. It has to show misfeasance, malfeasance, or an intentional violation of their oath of office, none of which happened here, at least none of which they're pointing to happened here. And it'll be rejected, and frankly, rightly so. There are a lot of people who voted for her knowing she had zero experience. We are now living with the result, the consequence of a really bad decision. And the voters, myself included, I live here. I join everybody else in having to live with this, at least in the short term.
1: Well, and I just wonder whether, you know, the whole rhetoric, and Katie Wilson is party to that, the whole rhetoric from these far left progressives to be anti-law enforcement, to be, you know, defund the police folks out there talking about that. And we've seen obviously that playing out in these socialist progressives running in the Midwest, a bit of a Midwest attempted socialist surge happening there. But with Katie Wilson, she had a lot of criticism because she didn't want to have the surveillance cameras in crime areas. And, you know, now she sacked the chief of police for perhaps what wasn't fully his fault in handling that horrific shooting. And I'm just wondering if there's a bit of buyer's remorse on some voters' minds, even perhaps some Democrats that thought they were on board until all of a sudden they realized, wait a minute, I do care about security.
2: So I'm not picking up that vibe yet. It seems like what is fair to say are the Democrats who did not vote for her, who wanted to give her a shot, are saying, yeah, that was a mistake. I should have gone with my initial instinct. But for the most part, the people who are complaining the loudest are the ones who didn't vote for her to begin with. The folks who are on the far left, the activist class, they are not happy with her, but not for this reason. They just don't think she's done enough yet to fulfill some of her promises during the campaign. They should have acknowledged that that was going to happen again, even if she wanted to fulfill every single promise she made. She's brand new to the office. She doesn't have a staff filled with people who have a lot of experience in running a city. They were never going to see any successes in the very short term. She also does not do a lot of interviews, and to the extent that she is trying to, you know, impose her agenda, people probably don't even realize any of what she's doing because she doesn't talk about it. She's not very good with media. She'd be the first one, I think, to acknowledge that she's not very good at that. So some of that is a self-inflicted wound, but I think she's still trying to find her way. The biggest test right now, after this mass shooting, but from a policy standpoint and where the activists are going to fall, is who she's going to choose to take on the police chief role. She gets to start from scratch. And in theory, she could go with one of these choices that the activist class will like, someone who's against proactive policing and is clearly there to basically take on a political position and do what they can to de-police our communities. Now, that would be a huge mistake that will lead to significant pushback from even Democrats in the city. At this point, trying to placate the activist class is a losing proposition for the mayor. Yeah. I think she knows that, which is why you don't hear from her using the rhetoric that you hear from other activists on the far left. I think she understands politically that that's just not a winning message. She already lost the backing of almost the entire city council, who have almost all of them have come out to criticize her in ways we're not used to in Seattle. They usually back their mayor, or if they have any concerns, they tend not to voice them publicly. Their choosing to do so is telling. But to answer your basic question, I don't get the sense that her supporters, who still are the majority of the voters, are feeling buyer's remorse yet.
1: Well, we'll follow it and see where that goes. Let's go national now. And I've sort of framed this as we're seeing at least the spark of an attempted socialist surge in the Midwest, right? You've got Abdul Al-Sayed in Michigan. You've got in Minnesota, Peggy Flanagan challenging Michelle Tafoya, who we just had on this program. Great interview with her talking about how she's going to make her argument to Minnesotans about why the socialist policies will fail them. In Wisconsin, though, it came up short. Francesca Hong, who, by the way, was really strange for so many reasons, chief among them hating Thanksgiving. But David Crawley is also a very progressive Democrat insofar as one of the first things he talked about was trying to do Medicare for all and things like that. What do you make of this? Is this sort of a 15 minutes of fame for socialists in the most unlikely place of the Midwest? Or is this a real thing here to stay?
2: Well, it's a little bit of both. I think the reason why Francesca Hong did not win, and to be clear, it was very, very close, and she was the favorite going in. The polling was obviously wrong, as it was wrong
1: 20 points
2: in Michigan. I mean, that's like the separate scandal here that people need to figure out. Are these pollsters just really incompetent, or are they lying to us with the results? I don't know how you can get those two major races wrong in such significant ways, but Francesca Hong, ironically, she lost out, I think, because of the amount of coverage of Al-Sayed and that win. When you see Al-Sayed winning by the skin of his teeth and you're the next, you know, race to be decided, if you're a moderate voter or a Democrat who wasn't particularly enthused, you might feel even more of this push to get out there, more of a pressure to get out and actually vote to make sure that your candidate of choice wins. I don't think we're going to see the end of this movement, because for the most part, the movement is strongest in blue cities and counties, right? Mm-hmm. In blue states. Wisconsin does not fit that. Michigan's a little bit different because you have the Arab American population that was coming out in larger numbers. And I think the number I saw was like 95% of Arab American voters who voted went with Al-Sayed. That pushed a different dynamic for him, and he's going to lose in the general. I'm fairly confident of that. But when you look at the places like Chevalier and all these others, these are socialists who are pushing out moderate or liberal Democrats or establishment Democrats. So it's not like the Democratic Party is picking up any power there. In fact, all they're doing is making it so that, you know, if anyone remembers any of the Tea Party infighting, it's going to be way worse than that for the Democrats.
1: Oh, you bet. John Boehner, look, I was on the Tea Party Express. I literally covered for like 40 days going on the Tea Party bus from California all the way to New York over the course of a month. But you know, what's interesting to me, and you mentioned the Francesca Hong's loss. I would tell you there were two major errors. One is a lesson for every politician going forward, and that is do not hate on Thanksgiving. Americans love Thanksgiving. And if you hate on holidays, particularly Thanksgiving, it is political kryptonite. Number two, I think it fell short simply because notice Bernie Sanders and AOC did not get on board. And AOC is really something fascinating to watch. She certainly seems like she is gearing up for a 2028 attempt to put a socialist in the White House. And she has, to be fair to her, the political skills. As a congresswoman, she's only strengthened herself. Her squad has become a major influence in the Democrat congressional halls. And, you know, I saw on, I don't know if you saw this, on Polymarket, they literally have AOC at the top of their polling. They have AOC at 18%. Gavin Newsom now in second place at 17%. John Ossoff, Georgia senator, at 16%. And actually, Kamala Harris is way down the list at 8%. And this is, of course, AOC. I love this soundbite. I'm going to play for you real quick if I have time. That is cut 14. This is AOC talking about woke one era.
3: I mean, I think that a lot of these races, even right now, they'll have a tendency to be nationalized.
4: Yeah.
3: But these races ultimately are local, and all politics are local. My understanding is that Francesca Hong has made clear her present stances to her electorate.
4: Yeah, she's moved away from a lot
3: of that. She's moved away from it. And I have a local city councilman that has this saying, woke one was crazy.
1: Wow. So what's woke two going to look like? And, you know, I mean, I think she's really got her finger on the pulse of the energy of where the Democrat Party is.
2: Well, she's trying to revise history, her own, and she does that because she knows that left-wing media will likely give her a pass. Woke 2 is woke 1, except slightly changing how they brand themselves and the language they use, but they still hold their crazy positions.
1: Yeah, it seems to me that, you know, at some point, Democrat leaders like Chuck Schumer, who is the most powerful Jew in Congress, Hakeem Jeffries, both New York guys, where they just had this runaway DSA-backed candidates, because it's not just Chevalier, it's also Claire Valdez and others. At some point, they're going to have to push back on this socialism, because somewhere between woke one and woke two, anti-Semitism got in the car and won't get out.
2: They will push back when it's too late. They will push back when they have control of the House, and look, the numbers suggest, and history tells us, that they're going to have control of the House. We'll just see what those numbers look like.
1: Right.
2: But that's when they'll try to push back, and it'll be too late for them, because they are going to cause a whole lot of chaos and havoc, and they're going to make certain demands if they're going to give Hakeem Jeffries their support. Chuck Schumer, I would gather, is not going to be the majority leader if they're able to take control of the Senate.
1: Yeah, Abdul al-Sayed was, a couple weeks back, he was saying, if your name is Chuck Schumer, I'm going to be an awfully dangerous man. Do you ever, going back to my Polymarket poll, do you see any scenario where AOC actually gets the 2028 nomination for the Democrats?
2: No. I think it's more likely that she runs for Senate in New York and probably wins, unless there's some sort of scandal, I guess.
1: And that's Schumer's seat.
2: Yes.
1: Yeah, we'll see where that goes. So let me ask you this, and I've kept you a long time. Thank you for staying with us. But if you really sort of peel back where this socialist push goes, It begs the question, and Cato did a great study breaking down the numbers, saying it could be upwards of $200 trillion over the course of the next 10 years. Is anyone at any point in this going to ask the question, how? How are we going to pay for it, even if we were all on board and wanted to do it?
2: Well, you will. I will. I mean, those of us who have, you know, are to the right will ask these questions. I don't expect that liberal media will be asking those questions in any meaningful way. And if they do, they'll get some silly talking point bumper sticker answer. It's time for the rich to pay their fair share. And then they just kind of move on. The problem is reality gets in the way of a lot of these ideas. And if the public is going to continue to go down this route of just wanting free stuff, they just have to recognize they're still going to pay for it. There's no such thing as free stuff in the government.
1: Yeah, yeah, exactly. And it's the old Margaret Thatcher line, right? Like, socialism is great until you run out of money. I've said from the beginning, ultimately, what this socialist surge is all about is a group of people who believe that they think that Lenin and Marx have a better vision for America than Washington and Jefferson. And that's not something I think most Americans would sign up. Who knows? Jason Rance, great to have you on. Keep us updated on your socialist mayor. I love getting the updates.
2: Thanks, Griff. Appreciate it.
1: This is the Guy Benson Show. I'm Griff Jenkins, and I will be back.
0: Filling in for Guy Benson, it's Griff Jenkins.

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12: You may not be able to tell, but that could be the happiest sound on earth. It's a husky dog rolling in a kiddie pool filled with ice in Arizona during triple-digit temperatures. Heidi's Village is a pet adoption center in Phoenix, and for one day every summer, they pour hundreds of pounds of ice into small pools and let the doggos get wild. Heidi spokesperson Dana Close says a maker of packaged ice really came through.
13: We actually had this accidentally happen a few years ago when there was a power outage. Ready Ice was generous enough to call us and say, hey, we'll bring you a bunch of ice. Let's cool these animals down. And so we said yes.
12: Now, every year, dogs get to roll in, chomp on, and enjoy ice.
13: Everybody, honestly, during a power outage had such a good time that we're like, let's make this an annual event. And they have been very generous and continue to comply. So every summer, on one of the hotter days, we always plan an ice day.
12: Take pause. Jill Nato, Fox News.
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0: is the Guy Benson Show. Griff Jenkins here filling in for Guy, talking about this socialist push. And just in our last interview with Jason Rantz, I really was driving into something I just want to say one more thing about, and that is this. We are witnessing what looks to me to be a handing the keys to the car moment between the Democrat leadership and establishment handing the keys to these socialists ahead of this midterm in which Democrats could largely likely win at least control of the House. The House Minority Leader Hakeem Jeffries was asked about the DSA and the socialist push. Here is what he had to say. Cut 19.
1: You've got the Democratic Socialists of America, DSA, with several candidates who are on the ballot headed into these midterm elections. Your thoughts on what that energy, how that represents some of the change that you are talking about that's happening in the progressive wing of your party?
2: Yeah, so I think we'll see, you know, what happens in terms of what the caucus looks like on the other side of the midterm election. Certainly our focus right now is making sure that we win as many seats as we can in November, flip as many red seats blue, and take the gavels back so we can actually function like a check and balance on an out of control administration.
0: And with that, you hear the fox is already in the hen house, and yet he is not going to try and stop it after he backed candidates that lost to DSA candidates here in New York, in Minnesota. He was backing Angie Craig. Peggy Flanagan took over, and a whole lot more. This is the Guy Benson Show, your DC humble correspondent, Griff Jenkins, filling in for Guy with a whole lot to talk about. 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
3: 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Criminal Gary Gilmore.
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6: By an affirmative vote of a majority of the members of the Board of Pardons of the state of Utah, the death sentence imposed on Gary Gilmore will not be commuted or lessened.
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9: In this hour of sorrow of both Tennesseans, the nation, and indeed around the world, the sadness reflects the talent of one of the greatest talents that this country's ever produced, or maybe this world has ever produced.
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11: What's going on with the Strait of Hormuz? I'm Ted Lindner, Fox News. President Trump says the United States has total control over the Strait. Fox's Jonathan Hunt's got the latest from Tel Aviv.
12: The U.S. naval blockade is still in full effect. President Trump says, quote, I think we will keep it. Our naval blockade is being called by everyone a wall of steel, and there is nothing Iran can do about it. Iran shoots back. It can do plenty about it, and says, quote, the Strait of Hormuz, as before, remains under the full management and control of the Islamic Republic of Iran. No commercial vessel or oil tanker can or will be able to transit the strait safely without the authorization and supervision of Iran's powerful armed forces.
11: Tehran says the strait won't reopen until its demands are met. Oil prices remain elevated this week, floating above $81 per barrel as of Thursday, according to a Fox News poll from late July. 66% of registered voters disapprove of President Trump's job performance on Iran. He's facing federal charges in the killing of UnitedHealthcare CEO Brian Thompson back in 2024. Fox's Brian Yenis.
4: Luigi Mangione's lawyers and federal prosecutors asked for a last-minute conference tomorrow at 11 a.m. at court as the New York Post and the New York Times report Mangione is expected to plead guilty under a federal deal. Mangione faces two federal interstate stalking charges resulting in UnitedHealthcare CEO Brian Thompson's death, carrying a maximum of life in prison without parole. If Mangione accepts the plea deal, it not only cancels the January federal trial, but could also end his state trial set to start on September 8th, the only case where Mangione actually faces a murder charge. A
11: DOJ source tells Fox there's no plea deal. 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
13: Once again tonight, all the big storms south of the state line down in Indiana where they do not need any more rain. Flash flooding concerns down there. There have been active weather and storms across Illinois again tonight, Indiana and western Ohio. Just a leftover shower in from the west for us for tonight, and temperatures in the upper 60s near 70 downtown. Chance for an afternoon shower tomorrow, cloudy and 83, and we're in the low 80s for the upcoming weekend ahead. From the Weather Channel, I'm meteorologist Scott Laurie Moore on 760 WJR, where Michigan comes to.
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19: 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Gary McNamara and Eric Hurley talk about everything from politics to social issues and news of the day. 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
1: We are Red Eye Radio. He is Eric Hurley and I'm Gary McNamara. It happened again. The show's interfering with our conversation.
20: Listen, you people, or as our bosses call them, listeners, we need you to just calm down and just wait. You know, we'll get around to you when it's time.
1: We weren't right.
20: Station managers is going, what's happening right now?
1: Oh, we're sitting here talking, no, and it's, all of a sudden it's like, well, what's going on? We have to go on the air.
20: It really is, at times, the pre-show meeting is, and then other times we just hit the ground running as soon as we get in. And for me, that's at about a minute till the top of the hour. So it was another crazy day. You and I were talking about Leavitt leaving, or as we call her now, Leavitt. I was making an observation, just thinking about it. I thought, okay, it's before the midterms, you know, so you look at the, all right, is there anything to the jumping off of the Titanic? If, you know, there's this, if there are any internals showing the GOP isn't going to maintain the control of the House or the Senate, or would it look worse if they do lose and she gets out in December? And then I came to the conclusion that you came up with, you responded like, nah, I don't know, I haven't put that much thought into it. and the thing is that it was kind of the point, there wasn't this big resounding, it was breaking news the other day, but it wasn't, she's moving on to, you know, spend more time with the family. That translates into, I've got a new gig at Fox News, probably, which is fine, but that happens. They rotate out, and quite frankly, the timing on the midterm, I think, it's not relevant. I don't think it's one way or the other.
1: Well, no, as I told you, I said, I when she first came in, it was all, you know, again, you would see the influencers, the Republicans really loved her because she went after. But after a while, you come to realize nobody speaks for Trump.
20: Well, this is it. We learned that to a great extent during the first term, and Sarah Huckabee Sanders did

0: Hockey Town. 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
1: Hard to predict what he's going to say, but beyond that, he's his own spokesperson. And during that first term, they just decided to call off dailies for a while.
2: There isn't a president in my lifetime that's ever been out there as much as Trump, every single day talking. And so at that point, the White House spokesperson becomes less important. It's that simple. When remember, Bush wasn't out there every day.
1: No.
2: And then Obama, right? You and I remember when we said Obama needs to shut up. And then he didn't do anything. There was no press conference. He hardly talked. It was like from April, this would have been 2009, from like April of 2009 until September, you hardly heard from him at all. And so at that particular point, the White House spokesperson becomes more critical for the press to figure out what's going on. And with Biden, he was never speaking. And when he spoke, it didn't make any sense.
1: Well, you couldn't hear it. Yeah.
2: So they needed somebody out there every day that didn't make any sense to promote, you know, the nonsensical things that he was saying. And that was, as we all know, our
1: Karine Jean-Pierre.
2: Yeah, our lovely Karine Jean-Pierre.
1: Well, her book that she went through, thumbing through her book. By the way, so I thought, oh, she's going to write a book. And I thought, well, she kind of already has a book.
2: Yes.
1: The binder.
2: Here's how I look at it.
1: All right.
2: I told you I would never, ever serve in the White House.
1: Right.
2: You're too susceptible to lawsuits that can bankrupt you, and you don't make a lot of money.
1: Because every time you show up in front of, if you have to testify on Capitol Hill, it costs you $50,000 in lawyers.
2: And that goes back about 5, 6, 7 years ago.
1: Yeah.
2: I remember it was Michael Caputo who said that when he was filling in for my old time slot at a station I worked at in Buffalo. And he said, and he wasn't making a great deal of money. So every time it's $50,000.
1: Yeah.
2: At least $50,000. You testify, that comes out of your pocket.
1: Right.
2: And so it's not even that you may lose in a lawsuit. It's just the legal fees if you're called to testify 3 or 4 times. She makes probably now, what does she probably make between, I think probably like $175,000, $185,000 is what she makes.
1: Mm.
2: And so you look at it, it's like, okay, I've done my thing. I can write my book. I can be take care of my kids, and I can make more money being on Fox News 3 or 4 times a week. And I can set that up from home.
1: And I would say this, and I think two people could answer this. Well, they definitely could answer this question, or confirm this. Her and, of course, Sarah Huckabee Sanders. With this particular president who sleeps 3.5 minutes a day, you're basically on call. You're on the job 24/7. I mean, you're on the job 24/7 anyway, because if anything happens and something has to, a statement has to come out, you know, I guess with the exception of maternity leave, for female spokespersons, you're going to be working all the time. It's all the time. It's nonstop. But with this particular president, you're having to either stay up with him, which is more the case, or stay ahead of him, which has probably never been the case, in terms of possibilities. This is a job that demands everything from you. That's a job that demands with any president, but this particular president doesn't sleep. He's always, and as you mentioned, he's always in front of the media. He's always talking to them. And so there's that. I mean, because whatever he said, you know, getting on Marine One or whatever, and to the media, whatever questions he was answering, and sometimes he goes on for a long time. Then you're going to have to, all right, make notes. And then she's got to put that out to basically all the staffers, all the memos have to go out. I can't imagine what their job is like. So she was very good, at her job. She is very good at her job. She's,

0: I mean, her energy has been constant. So I could see, I wouldn't say a burnout factor, but it's like, all right. And this happens again. The cycle is, I don't know what it is on the average, but you know, a couple of years in. All right. Yeah.
1: Yeah. I guess for me, I look at the White House spokesperson. I've gone through so many of them where it's not a big deal to me. Mm-hmm. I didn't even like when you came in and I just said, I really haven't thought about it at all. It's Trump, and because of social media and everything else, the White House spokesperson, unless you have, remember, Karine Jean-Pierre was like the WNBA.
0: Mm-hmm.
1: When you're saying insane things every single day,
0: mm-hmm.
1: it just is, and when you have a president that hides, it just highlights it more, and especially when you have somebody who is comical entertainment, and she was going through that binder, you know, that became part of our, you know, pop culture because it was just so bizarre with Karine Jean-Pierre, Levitt.
0: Mm-hmm.
1: She simply would go out and say, you know, she was prepared to go after the reporters.
0: Yep.
1: She would, as a White House spokesperson is supposed to do, defend the president each and every day. But really, since she's been on maternity leave, you really haven't seen almost anything from anybody but the president.
0: Well,
1: and with him out there every single day, she almost, that position to me almost becomes meaningless for the Republicans or the president.
0: Well, to the extent of during the first term, they just quit doing dailies for a long time, remember?
1: Yeah. Yeah.
0: It really is the polar opposite of the Biden years. Biden couldn't speak for himself, and Karine Jean-Pierre couldn't speak for herself or him. You know, they both had problems forming sentences. And here, she's very capable, Levitt, but, you know, Trump, again, the media is out there following Trump. You know, I mean, he's doing gaggles on Air Force One, you know, and it's a very different dynamic. For me, I think the thought came basically primarily based on the timing and the midterms. I was just thinking about the midterms, and, you know, we're pretty much now done with the primaries and heading into the home stretch. And then I thought, well, yeah, it's kind of irrelevant, you know, one way or the other, because it's one of those cycles. But I would love to get former press house or White House press secretaries together on a panel and just talk about the job itself.
1: Yeah.
0: About the issues, but
1: you're
0: just
1: not,
0: the job
1: you're not
0: going to
1: get that.
0: No, well, I know that.
1: Well, you did. I mean, in a way, you
0: but
1: did.
0: I would love to get it.
1: Well, in a way, you sort of did with Karine Jean-Pierre with the book.
0: Mm-hmm. Well, I could just take the book from her. I don't need her to be there. So if I had any questions for her.
1: But, but you're not going to have, and you haven't. You haven't had any of Trump's spokespeople. You know, they've gone on and I got mind blank for the Arkansas governor for a moment here.
0: Sarah Huckabee Sanders.
1: Mm-hmm. You know, she just went and, you know, went there. Mm-hmm. You know, you really don't have a tell-all book.
0: No. That's not what I was saying. What I mean is them talking about just the daily aspects of the job of what you, okay, first thing we do is we have meetings. Then we go, you know, through this, we go through that. And, you know, how long the days are.
1: Yeah, that's
0: and
1: pretty,
0: everything else.
1: But that's pretty well known. That's pretty well known.
0: Yeah, hearing that from them, you know, is something I would be curious about. I know it's not going to happen. It's just something that, man, it would be cool to see.
1: Apparently, we mm-hmm. have a difference in our passion towards White House spokespeople.
0: Well, no, it's because I guess at the end of it, I'm wondering about the necessity of the job itself in the future. Because in today's world with the all of the social media and how active everyone is on social media, I don't see a time where we go back to like the Bush years where they weren't out there every day. Maybe it will happen. I don't know. But I don't see that. I think that the people are going to expect that they're talking straight to the media every day.
1: I think it's as simple as we've seen it. When you have a president who doesn't talk at all, that position becomes more important. When you have a president who talks 10 times a day about every single issue, it becomes less important because you don't need to go to a representative.
0: That's my point.
1: Of the president. You just go to the president.
0: That's exactly my point.
1: Social media, I would look at it the opposite. That with social media being so active, if the president isn't going to talk, you need somebody out there to clarify what the positions are every day, especially when the president's hiding.
0: Exactly my point. But it's, I wonder if there is going to be this now, if it's changed to the point of they have to be out there, they're going to be vocal. Well, there's so much access, you know, well, with the exception of Biden when he would go out the back door to load onto Marine One. That's, you know, if the Democrats win, any Democrat wins in 28, you know, it's going to be whoever it is, it's going to be an activist. They're going to be a radical activist, which means they're going to be loud. They're going to be out there every day. And so I'm guessing the same will happen if J.D. Vance wins in 28. You know, he's out there a hell of a lot. And so it just becomes that press house secretary, White House press secretary, becomes less relevant. And maybe we're just heading into that age of that being kind of a permanent thing.
1: We are Red Eye Radio.
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3: The key takeaways from USDA's August crop production report released Wednesday, the second largest corn crop in U.S. history, if forecasts are realized, that despite a 6% year-over-year production decline. That's attributed to lower yield forecasts from the previous year, down almost 6 bushels. Lower corn production is made up with a forecasted 6% increase in soybean production this season, even with a very slight decrease in yield. Cotton production is forecasted down 2% from the prior year, with yields lower by 54 pounds per acre. All wheat production remains down, now at a 25% year-over-year reduction, with winter wheat production forecasted to be 29% lower than 2025. Spring wheat production is expected to be lower from last year by 5%. I'm Rod Bain reporting for the U.S. Department of Agriculture in Washington, D.C.
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0: We are Red Eye Radio. He's Carly, and I'm Gary McNamara. So I thought I was just going through social media, and I saw this post, and I thought to myself, oh, okay, this shows you where we are in the United States. And I realized, no, it doesn't. It's like salary needed to live comfortably in the United States. A single adult, $89,000. National average, $93,000. Two working adults and two children, $190,000. A bourbon collector, $647,000.
1: A bourbon collector.
0: I have no idea whether those figures are accurate or not. I think that was the setup.
1: Yeah,
0: and I'm sitting there going, oh, really? Okay, what about the bourbon collector at the end?
1: I thought we're Jim Gaffigan. I had seen some clips on YouTube. He started his own bourbon company. Or he came out with his own bourbon. I don't know if it's a company, but maybe there might be a company making his bourbon for him. But I didn't even know the guy drank. And so he did a whole stand-up special on bourbon. But then I saw the other day the headline where he won, like, best new bourbon or something at some bourbon awards. I didn't know they had bourbon awards. I have no clue what I'm doing on bourbon. First of all, I don't drink, but I don't know what I'm doing on wine, bourbon. I wouldn't know a good bourbon from, you know, a bad bourbon.
0: I'll come clean here.
1: Yeah.
0: I've never had a glass of bourbon. I've never had a glass of scotch.
1: I've had a taste of both, because my son, who's very knowledgeable, and he doesn't drink it, but he worked for a restaurant company, and it was on Christmas Eve one year. He says, okay, here's the difference, and then I still didn't get it. It's like, I just don't care enough about it, probably.
0: That's like when somebody told me, they said, you just haven't smoked a good cigar.
1: No.
0: And they gave me a real good cigar. It was not Cuban.
1: Yeah.
0: They gave me what they said, and I just tried it, and I just went, no. I will always be a second-hand cigar smoker.
1: Yeah.
0: If I'm out golfing, it's people go, you want a cigar? No, I don't think so. But you mind if I smoke it? No, I love the smell. I'm a second-hand cigar smoker. And this goes back about 20 years ago, the people I used to golf with all the time.
1: Yeah.
0: Gary doesn't smoke cigars? No, he's a second-hand cigar smoker.
1: Yeah.
0: It's like, that and diesel. Not anymore diesel, but the old diesel smell.
1: Oh, man. Yeah. No, that's, I love the smell of diesel.
0: I know.
1: I love the smell of diesel in the morning. Smells like victory.
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1: And I'm Gary McNamara, along with Eric Harley. 2028. I saw something on X yesterday. 2028 for the Republicans. Who might be the candidates coming up in just a minute?
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1: I saw this interesting yesterday. There was a post that Ron DeSantis, governor of Florida, responded to. And it said, breaking, the U.S. federal government has posted a record July budget deficit of $432 billion. Wow. It was just the other day. It was the government projected that the deficit for the year will go from $1.9 trillion to $2.1 trillion for the year. One of the reasons is because of the tariffs that have to be paid back to the companies, and mm-hmm. the interest on top of that has to be paid. And so that adds, that's part of what is added to the deficit.
2: Mm-hmm.
1: And did you see the story in the Wall Street Journal the other day about how earnings of some of these major companies that are getting billions of dollars in tariff refunds back are responsible for some of their great earnings now?
2: Right.
1: Because of the tariff refunds, this money is coming back. Some say they may share it with the consumer, but there's no way really to figure it out. I forgot who it was. I know FedEx is going to try to do it. I forgot the other company that said, well, we're going to try to do it, but there's no way we really can figure out what consumer gets what.
2: Well, that it kind of just has to be spread out in, like, if it's retail. I want to say Walmart said it, but I can't be for sure on that. I'd have to double check that. But basically they were going to pass savings on, you know, to their customers. But the thing is you don't see that. You're not going to see something on the shelf next to the price. Hey, this price is lowered as a result of getting money back from the tariffs. You know, you're not going to see that, direct correlation. And it's just going to be, oh, look, this is on sale. And so people don't, again, it's at the end of it, where is their checking account? Where is their, you know, where's their, how much money do they have left at the end of the month? And it's all about pricing. So I don't know. And I don't know. I didn't get a timeline on how long it's going to take to do all these refunds, but it's going to take a while. It's going to keep going for quite some time.
1: And then the ones now that the lawsuits are on now, the tariffs are less on some of these things than they were before.
2: Yeah.
1: But the lawsuits again have been filed on Trump with the latest tariffs. And if they win on that one, that will have to be refunded again back to the companies. And there's a tons of lawsuits from consumer groups. That really wasn't the point I was trying to make, but I've taken myself off the path that I was going down.
2: That never happens on this show.
1: No, never. But Ron DeSantis responded. But there's the tweet. U.S. federal government has posted a record July budget deficit of $432 billion, and Ron DeSantis posted the failure of DOGE in one sentence.
2: Yeah.
1: And most of the comments are saying, Yeah, but Congress had to do something, and Congress didn't do anything. And no, there are less, there are fewer people on the government payroll, and it's been a success. And there is, you know, we have discovered fraud, and we have done things, and they are focusing on that. And there, and those comments are absolutely correct on that.
2: Mm-hmm.
1: The problem is when you come up with the program and you sell something that we knew was never possible, and we said it at the time, and were severely criticized by members, by people, by some of our own listeners, but we were right. We said when they were out there, you know, Elon Musk and Trump, we're going to cut $2 trillion because that was the first figure. Then they went down to $1 trillion. And we said, well, if they can get to 100, if they get $100 billion, that will be unbelievable, knowing the makeup of the federal government. From what we know right now, it's probably between 100 and 150 billion is what they will, you know, what they will save. But as the president said, when they said, well, you're spending all these new programs. Well, yeah, we got rid of the programs that Doge was funding that were useless, but we're going to fund our own programs. So it was never about cutting, but that's what they were selling. We're going to cut the, because of Doge, and then because of the tariffs, we're going to save $2 trillion. It's more of the tariffs, but there's not going to be any, income tax anymore. We're going to pay. It was all BS.
2: Yeah.
1: They oversold and underdelivered. Right. Doesn't matter whether Congress is involved. When you're the one marketing it, you get the blame.
2: Yeah.
1: And so I was, even if you don't deserve all the blame because of the way the system is messed up, that's just the way it works in politics. But I was thinking, because we, you know, when you look at, a lot of people talk about 2028. We talked about it earlier this week when you have Kamala Harris still in the lead. And it's just like, wow.
2: Hmm.
1: We haven't talked much about the Republican side. And when I saw DeSantis write that, the failure of Doge in one sentence, I went, is he running in 2028? And I look at it this way. Right now, I think Peggy Noonan had a column on it. I mean, it's a lot of the same stuff that we have said. The president has lost his base on Iran.
2: Mm-hmm.
1: He's lost his base on inflation.
2: Yeah.
1: He's lost it. When he enacted the new tariffs, you didn't see sis, boom, rah, rah, rah, like you did before.
2: Mm-hmm.
1: Every right. Republican knows the vulnerabilities of the two things. You know, where Trump was, well, there were actually three things. One, he succeeded at, and that was, you know, illegal immigration and closing the border. The other two things were the economy and how he handled foreign relations.
2: Mm-hmm.
1: He's lost his base on both of those. They yeah. still support him, and they'll still vote for a Republican, and they'll still come out and say, I support Trump. You know, the other thing that we brought up is when Trump was giving the speech on socialism and communism, yet he and J.D. Vance believe in taking equity, and even they've used the word ownership in large companies like AI companies.
2: Mm-hmm.
1: You can't come out and say you're against socialism and communism and then promote it.
2: Yeah, right.
1: That hurts you with your conservative base. So I look at it, Trump is done. You know, his time is over. Did you see Fox News? Trump answers the question of whether he will serve a third term, or whether he will try to serve a third term. I'm like, what a clickbait that is.
2: Yeah. Well, yeah. First of all, who's asking the question in a serious tone? That's part of the media.
1: Right. I mean, right. The left. You know, He can't. It's like it's impossible. It's like Trump could not stay after he was out of office.
2: By the way, the Constitution knows that.
1: Yeah, he knows that. The Constitution deals with it. But Fox News, the way they had the headline, you know, the initial headline, Trump answers the question. And it's like, shut up.
2: Yeah.
1: You know, I mean, it's just don't be stupid like Democrats. Don't be like, look, here's the thing here from Red Eye Radio. Don't be like the WNBA.
2: Or the ad at the very bottom of the front page at FoxNews.com. Learn how to burn 10 pounds of belly fat overnight with eating just this one thing. You know what I mean?
1: I still like the best thing about FoxNews.com is where they have all the serious stories. And it's like, you know, this actress in a bikini on a beach. Oh, damn it. I need that. I need that kind of relief from all this hard news you've been covering. I've been looking for a bikini story. Thank you for that bikini story.
2: No, the one I saw the other day was that Donna Mills is going to have an OnlyFans page. Yeah.
1: I saw that and just moved on very quickly.
2: Yeah.
1: You know, it's, and by the way,
2: shouldn't that be OnlyFans?
1: If you say that's ageism on that part, well, yes, but I hold the same standard for myself.
2: There's times when ageism applies.
1: Yes. I should not be showing any part of my body, even my ankles,
2: right,
1: to anyone anywhere. I'm an old man.
2: Well, I've only ever gone to a professional massage to get a professional massage one time. And the lady says, okay, you can disrobe to the point of that you're comfortable with. And I'll be right back. She leaves. I put on two sweaters and four pairs of jeans.
1: I'm thinking of George Costanza getting the massage.
2: Yeah,
1: now.
2: I don't like other people touching me. But there's, you know, but seriously, I mean, you know, getting back to that story, it's like, why would you even, who asked the question on a third term?
1: Right. But the DeSantis story that I want to get back to, that's when I saw that, I went, is he running? Because you look at the possibilities right now. What you hear is, of course, J.D. Vance, Marco Rubio, even though Rubio says he won't run. Well, who else would run? Who else would run? What other Democrats that would have? And when I saw DeSantis do that, I went, I think he's running.
2: No, I think it's always.
1: And because anybody who runs against J.D. Vance will say, do you want Trump 2.0?
2: Yeah.
1: And if the economy, if prices have not gotten to the point of where they should be, and Trump, for example, keeps doing what he is doing, which has lost his base on Iran. He's doing it with the Strait of Hormuz. Wall of steel, wall of steel. You got on Fox News, all the ex-generals around there saying, well, it's a blockade. We can keep Iran out of it, but we still have hardly any ships moving through the Strait of Hormuz. They still control that. They all got to do is fire off a missile. Doesn't matter whether they have a navy or an army. If they can shoot a missile, the boats aren't going to go through. That's the problem.
2: Mm-hmm.
1: And everyone knows it. It's self-evident. But the president has to do that. And then when it came out yesterday about the Kennedy Center again, well, he's sneaking his name in there. You know, the basic repairs done by Donald Trump. People didn't vote for him for that.
2: No.
1: They voted for him to get prices down, to open the border. No, that was Biden's job, to open the border, to close the border, and to be strong on foreign relations.
2: Mm-hmm. Yeah.
1: And right now he's lost his base. On his base, he's lost. You don't see them. The influencers are gone on social media, you know, cheerleading his every move. That's a problem. When they go quiet and when Republicans go quiet, that's how you know there's a problem. They'll still defend Trump, but they've gone quiet in defending prices and Iran. Gone.
2: Well,
1: except for the fact that, well, at least he went in and he's put them back, which is true. But the fact that he's attempting to manage the war is the thing that is just infuriating Republicans right now.
2: Right.
1: That's a problem. And DeSantis doesn't have any of that baggage. J.D. Vance would.
2: Yeah.
1: We are Red Eye Radio.
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0: We are Red Eye Radio. He's Eric Cronin. I'm Gary McNamara. The problem with figuring out what will happen in 2028 for the Republicans is we just don't know where we're going to be issue-wise. We just don't know here at this point what it's going to look like. We know where Democrats are, socialism. Yeah. So it's easy. I mean, it's easy to figure them out with Republicans like Marco Rubio, very popular, probably I think the most popular Republican right now. But certainly, I don't know on the issues what he's going to promote if he ran in 2028, and he says he won't if J.D. Vance runs.
1: I don't see J.D. Vance not running.
0: Right. And so how does he separate himself from Trump? DeSantis, people like him because he's the guy that seems like he's getting stuff done, but his personality doesn't bother me, but it rubs a ton of people the wrong way for some reason.
1: Yeah. It's, you know, I think it had to do with the primary, where he primaried against Trump, but there's the question too. Okay, great governor, but does that translate to the White House?
0: Yeah.
1: You know, for DeSantis. So we'll see.
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11: A hearing for an accused killer. I'm Chris DeMeo, Fox News. Luigi Mangione, the man accused of killing UnitedHealthcare CEO Brian Thompson, is set to appear at an emergency hearing on Friday. Fox's Chanley Painter has the latest.
12: Luigi Mangione is facing two federal stalking charges resulting in the death of UnitedHealthcare CEO Brian Thompson in December 2024. And the Justice Department is seeking the maximum penalty of life in prison without parole. So in other words, Mangione could choose to plead guilty without anything promised in return. Now the question is why? Strategically for Mangione, pleading guilty to federal charges could also short-circuit the state murder case against him, which is scheduled to start on September 8th, because while the U.S. Constitution allows for separate state and federal prosecution, New York's stricter double jeopardy law could block the state from putting Mangione on trial if he's already federally convicted for the same criminal conduct.
11: Mangione could face life in prison if convicted. Well, the 2026 Field of Dreams game taking place on Thursday night.
13: After a four-year hiatus, baseball returned to Iowa as the Phillies took on the Twins in the third MLB Field of Dreams game, and the balls kept flying into the cornfields beyond the outfield fence, and it all started with the first batter of the game.
14: Schwarber with a shout out to the corn in right. Keisha back and it's gone! What a way to open the ball game!
13: Call on Netflix. Philly slugger Kyle Schwarber with a solo shot. He hit two home runs in this game to bring his total to a major league leading 37 on the year. Four home runs were hit in this one, three by Philadelphia as they win it 7-1. Tony Genualdo, Fox News.
11: Three executions are carried out on the same day in the U.S. on Thursday. They happened in Tennessee, Alabama, and Oklahoma. That's the first time it's happened in 16 years. 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
15: Chance for a hit or miss shower or thunder shower, but mainly just a cloudy forecast for us here across southern Michigan. The big storms are down in Indiana, Illinois, western Ohio. That's where the heavy rains have been hanging out, and that's where the active weather alerts continue to come out here into tonight. 68 degrees are low for tonight. Chance for some afternoon showers, thunder showers, about a 30% chance tomorrow with a high around 83 degrees. For the Weather Channel, I'm meteorologist Scott Laurie Moore on 760 WJR, where Michigan comes.
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0: All across America, we are Red Eye Radio. We know what a woman is.
1: Well, I'm pretty sure. I mean, I'm not a rocket scientist or nothing, but
0: my my definition of a woman
1: is
0: the sex that ignores me.
1: I don't know.
0: All right, I'm kidding.
1: I don't know, because you have to include guys on that too. So I'm not sure that gets it.
0: Everybody ignores me.
1: Everyone ignores you. Cis men and cis women all ignore you.
0: Cis. Well, I've been called a sissy.
1: Well, that's what I was going to say. Does that not resemble, like you said back in the day, they called you a femme?
0: Yes.
1: Like earlier during the break in the production room?
0: By the way, this is when I was a child. I want to make that clear. People weren't walking around when I was a 30-year-old man going, "You're a femme."
1: Yeah. Well, I don't know. You weren't in the production room 5 minutes ago, but it's. You know what? What happens in the production room stays in the production room. Am I right, guys? Yeah. All right. I don't have my glasses on. I hope that was a thumb they gave me. But anyway, yeah, no. We can't. I think we can define. I look. I'm not a doctor.
0: I'm not a doctor.
1: I'm not a doctor.
0: Well, you're qualified then to be a Supreme Court justice.
1: Oh, my gosh. The ridiculous answers over the years from the left. You know what a woman is? Well, there's many types of women. That's not the question.
0: Yeah, that's not the we know that.
1: Yeah. Oh, trust me. We know. We know.
0: Well, but here's the thing that I love, because I find the whole WNBA thing the most entertaining thing right now in sports, and it's not what's going on the court. Well, I mean, well, occasionally some of the stuff on the court is, but it's not directly tied to putting the ball in the basket. It's the zoo surrounding it that I find to be the most entertaining thing, because when it comes down to it, we're talking about, as we said the other day when we told some of the coaches, just get back to put ball in basket, you know, because, but basically that's what it is.
1: Yeah.
0: It's

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1: The last encounter I had with people that made no sense.
2: Yeah.
1: But what could you imagine being in, and this is the thing we've always talked about, all these things get workshopped. They have meetings about this.
2: Oh, yeah.
1: But could you imagine being in that WNBA meeting and going, are you people out of your freaking minds? I mean, that's the point where we're at now. That's why when we have said, and still you have an occasional person in Hollywood or sports come out and say, well, I think that all sides need to come together.
2: Both sides.
1: Tell me how. How do you come together on the insanity of the radical transgender movement? I did see a headline that said, well, the WNBA and the general managers did not discount the fact that men may soon be in the NBA. And I'm like, what a beautiful headline.
2: Yeah.
1: I think they may be taking liberties with the headline, but if they didn't come out and absolutely say, no, we're going to do this, and if they need to discuss it, they have opened up that narrative.
2: Yeah.
1: And so it's just, I mean, it is the most damn entertaining thing. Yeah, I know the new Reacher is on, but he's an idiot. Not the character.
2: Yeah.
1: It was Alan
2: Ritchson. Yeah, I quit watching it. After season two, I was done.
1: I saw that it was on. It was like Reacher. It's like
2: I'll read the books.
1: Yeah. And you've made me now.
2: I can't read, but I'll read the books.
1: You now made me prefer the Scientologist view of that.
2: Yeah.
1: With Tom Cruise.
2: Yeah. So. I definitely prefer that now.
1: But it's the most entertaining thing. I was listening to WBAP here in Dallas, Fort Worth.
2: Mm-hmm.
1: And it was, the midday talk show host,
2: mm-hmm.
1: Matt Locke, and he was talking about it. Not Matt Locke, not the character from the movie.
2: Right.
1: But I turned him on and the other day as I'm driving around and I'm just dying laughing. I'm finding it incredibly humorous to hear other conservatives talk about it. Mm-hmm. And everybody's like, can you believe they're doing this? And then they said this. And then I'm roaring in hysteria going down the road, even though you and I have covered it, 1,000 times over the last 12, 13 years. And I was thinking about this the other day. Do you remember when you and I were sitting here probably 12, 13 years ago and talking about it? And we would get response saying, guys, look, you're making a mountain out of a molehill. This isn't going to go anywhere. And we went, yeah, it is. And if it does, it's going to kill feminism. Saw somebody ask that the other day. They go, well, where are the feminists on this? I go, there are no feminists anymore on the left. They're gone.
2: Mm-hmm, mm-hmm.
1: The feminists now are all in favor of men dictating to women what women should do.
2: Yeah.
1: That's what feminism is about today.
2: Right.
1: You know? We must abide by what the man says. I mean, this stuff is absolutely, it's hilarious. The arguments that they're attempting to make and watch them stumble this week. I can't tell you last weekend when, Enes Kanter Freedom. I forgot he added Freedom to his last name. I can't think of the other guy's name. You know, when they came out, I mean, it was just, oh, did I keep the, oh, there was one tweet the other day that one of them put out that was just hilarious.
2: Mm-hmm.
1: It was basically that it was, if you're truly a transgender, then cut off your body parts. And he responded, well, no, that's completely wrong. You can't make that. You can't say that to me because I believe, that my male part is actually a female part. It was hilarious. I mean, it's like the defense is to answer the left with your

0: own pretend insanity. Well, that's the defense.
1: With their own playbook.
0: Yes, it's hilarious.
1: And they act as if, and I'm waiting for one of them to say, when that happens, someone on the left to say in that argument, that's insane.
2: Oh, so you finally getting it, huh?
0: And it was funny because I was watching Riley Gaines, you know, when the announcement came of the two former NBA players, and she can't stop laughing.
2: Yeah.
0: Because this is just, this is perfect. This is just, this is great. And so I don't know. I just, you know, because it just, it's dominated the last 10 days of the news. Mm-hmm. It really, really, mm-hmm. really has. Mm-hmm. Except for, and I can't believe that it's a national story. I saw the New York Post on it. I mean, it became a national story that the Buffalo Bills' new stadium, there are some seats that are obstructed, partially obstructed from the field. I'm just like, that's a national story?
2: Yeah, why?
0: I mean, it's all over the place. And yeah. I saw the New York Post, and well, the designer said, well, no, we got to make it that way because we, and they build stadiums differently. They make them steeper, and if you make them steeper, there's going to be some areas. But they're basically saying, if you got a problem, whatever, you saw a virtual video of it, you knew it was going to be in front of you. Some claim they did not, and the team said, well, we'll take care of it. But there was no design flaw. It's how we make the stadiums these days. Mm. Every stadium has, you know, has it. And it's just it's like and that's really a nothing burger story.
2: Yeah.
0: You know, now some of the new taxes and stuff like that, if you buy merchandise, that was real, because people are like furious. Well, we're having to pay for everything. The owner is in pain. It's like the people that go on the taxpayer are paying for everything. What, you just wake up?
2: Yeah.
0: Just wake up? Right. Where have you been, Rip Van Winkle? I mean, it's just like, of course they do. And it's just like, well, and somebody posted the other day, they're like, yeah, but when Josh Allen comes out of the field, everybody will forget about it and they'll go on to something else. But the WNBA is hilarious, but there is a legit serious side to this. Hmm. There is legit serious side. It's the response, you know, from the left. It's, you know, when the Seattle owner came out and was screaming at, you know, a couple of 15-year-old girls for saying that only women, you know, should play against women in competitive sports, you know, screaming. And then she gets suspended. And then just everything that has happened since then, how it's turned into, or they tried to turn it into a racist thing.
2: Mm.
0: That's Sophie Cunningham, that racist transphobe.
2: Yeah.
0: Oh my gosh. It's just,
2: yeah.
0: And now they're throwing it right back at him. Go, are you guys going to be transphobic? Or are you going to allow men in here? Well, we don't like, because a lot of this is, these players don't really mean it. How do you know? You can't question that.
2: How do you know that?
0: Yeah, you can't question that. You're the one that set the standard. You can't question it. Well, we can question what we want to question. Doesn't work that way.
2: Well, what if they, again, what if that's how they feel, how they identify while on the court, but not on off the court? So, what if they, in the off season, don't identify that way, but during the season, they do.
0: Yeah,
2: you don't get to tell someone how they identify. Those are your rules.
0: That's where the whole floating gender came up.
2: Yeah.
0: The whole floating gender is you float between it for whatever you want.
2: That's it.
0: You guys came up with it.
2: It's your rule book.
0: Right.
2: So much fun. The most entertaining the WNBA has been.
0: I put that to my buddies yesterday. I said, you know, the WNBA is now the most entertaining sports in America. It has now surpassed what the NFL does on the field.
2: Yeah.
0: What about soccer? Soccer sucks.
2: Yeah, come on, soccer. No, I'm getting season tickets to the WNBA or the WNBA debates. That's what
0: the WNBA debates.
2: Yeah, the pregame debates.
0: Apparently, everybody knows my sarcasm because I don't get anything anymore when I say soccer sucks. Remember the first time I said it years ago? What do you mean soccer? High school. It's like,
2: or it could be that more people know that soccer sucks.
0: Okay, but as we've always said before, we really don't. We really don't. People like what they're in music and in sports. People like what they like.
1: Well, it's,
0: we have funny. We have fun because people are so sensitive to it. That's where the fun is. That's
1: well, it's you know, it's something I prefer, or if there's something I don't prefer, for me to come out and then rail against it. It's like the vegans who railed against McDonald's. So what? Keep driving.
0: But you remember when you and I, it must be going back 12, 13 years ago, we're sitting here saying the only people in the country defending biological women are men.
1: Mm-hmm. You and for the longest time, that
0: the longest time you could not find women. And we said it's not going to change until women are willing to step up. Now, these women were being threatened.
1: Yep.
0: You know, in the Ivy League, we know what happened there. They were being threatened.
1: Still being threatened.
0: Intimidated, bullied.
1: In a different yeah. way. And the ones yeah. who are speaking out.
0: Right.
1: Briley Gaines, her story is well known now.
0: Yeah. And women have stepped up. And it had to happen. It was going to happen. We were encouraging it from the very, very beginning. But mm-hmm. we saw this coming. And we had said a long time ago, the left doesn't even understand that feminism is dead if this happens. And it ended up, feminism is dead, and the liberal Democrat women don't care.
1: Right.
0: They wish to be subservient to what the man says.
1: Yep.
0: It's amazing.
1: Yeah. Yeah. Yep.
0: And what I like, you know who's the most intimidated bunch right now?
1: Hmm.
0: People that are gay and lesbian that aren't for the whole radical transgender movement. They are, we get email from them. I get email from them all the time.
1: Yeah, yeah.
0: What you guys fail to recognize is we're afraid to come out because it's become part of the LGBTQ
1: plus
0: the everything else in there.
1: Mm-hmm.
0: You know, that they're not gay. This isn't about being gay.
1: Mm-hmm.
0: This is completely what are they doing here? That they are the ones right now that are so afraid to come out and say anything about that.
1: Right. Yeah.
0: We get these messages all the time. It's just like we're afraid to do it because it's like you have to be lockstep in this insanity.
1: Right.
0: Otherwise, you're shunned. And he goes, and it's got nothing to do with being gay.
1: Right.
0: We are Red Eye Radio.
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0: We are on our radio. He is Eric Carly, and I'm Gary McNamara. Wow. Coming up following the bottom of the hour, we will hear from a Democratic congressman who actually admits what we have been saying, but I don't believe that was his intention. And a great article written, because somebody brought it up the other day. Some Democrat brought it up the other day. We need to be more like Norway. They haven't been paying attention the last few years. That argument has been thrown out completely. And it's funny because I was reading this one article on it from Advocates for Self-Government, Economic Liberty. And it says, no, Norway is not some Democrat socialist paradise. And the subheadline, I kept reading, Texas claims half the middle class paychecks leaving. I go, Texas? I read it like five times. Texas? What's Texas? I'm getting to be old. It said taxes. Texas. Taxes, yes. Claim half the middle class.
1: Yeah.
0: I was just like, and I didn't just read it a second time or a third time or a fourth time. It was a fifth time before I figured out what the hell was going on.
1: Well, you got to go at it every time, I guess. It's or get your glasses.
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1: We are Eric Harley. We are Red Eye Radio. He's Eric Harley. We aren't Eric Harley. He is Eric Harley. I'm Gary McNamara.
2: Yeah, that's, you know, it's important to get the names straight. Yeah,
1: we are.
2: I mean, we don't really care what you call us. We've been called a lot of things.
1: What was the
2: ape? Been called worse.
1: Or what was the lion or whatever it was? We are.
2: Huh?
1: We are. Remember the lion or the ape or whatever it was?
2: Oh,
1: we are.
2: Oh, a Cecil.
1: Cecil, we are.
2: I am Cecil.
1: That's right. We are. I am Cecil.
2: Someone actually made the T-shirt. I am Cecil.
1: Coming up, not. Coming up in just 1 minute, what a Democrat congressperson said, but don't think he fully thought out. Coming up in a minute.
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1: All right. So yesterday we actually had right at this time, I think. Remember we had our Chris Matthews update?
2: Oh, yeah, yeah.
1: And Chris Matthews was saying he rejects everything and the DSA, the Democrat Socialist of America, and they're not who Democrats are. And we just went, stop it. You know, you're attempting to separate yourself. You created it.
2: Right.
1: The creation of the Democrat Socialist of America came from the insane ideas of the so-called, quote, moderates of the Democratic Party over the last decade. And we went point by point on it. It wasn't. The whole radical transgender movement came from the so-called, quote, moderate Democrats.
2: Mm-hmm.
1: The defund, like Chris Matthews is out there saying, this thing about open borders, and that was created by moderate Democrats.
2: Yeah.
1: Quote, moderate Democrats. We don't believe there are any, or very few.
2: Yeah.
1: Fetterman, maybe one or two more.
2: Mm-hmm.
1: That would really be it. But all of these crazy things that they came up with, defund the army, you have to have army. We have no idea where that came from. It came from the mainstream of the Democratic Party promoting defund the police in 2020. You know, so please stop it. Everybody thinks the same.
2: Yeah.
1: Excuse me. The majority of the Democratic Party thinks the same.
2: Mm-hmm.
1: The reason that they're talking about the great big tent, because we, on the surface, when you look at it, well, we're all a big tent. You're including, what, communism in your tent? Really? Communism is part of your big tent? There's nothing that you reject? Well, why would you say that? It's so outrageous. You know, why would you say that? Because it's what you believe. There's no other way that I can look at it. Mainstream Democrats believe what the Democrat Socialist of America, for the most part, want.
2: Yes.
1: And I found this really interesting. It's on CNN. Democrat Representative Subramanian on the socialist takeover of the Democratic Party. Listen to what he has to say.
2: Okay.
1: Here we go.
2: All right.
3: Yeah, well, I mean, the voters want change, right? That's what they're saying. They want an end to the status quo. This is a rebellion against the status quo. And it's not necessarily change in terms of ideology. I mean, the DSA is winning some primaries because they're showing more change and representing more change. But, you know, sometimes it's been a change in terms of, you know, how long have you been there? Have you been there too long? Change in terms of, are you fighting against the Trump administration enough, right? And so I think it is a change, but it's a change not necessarily in the ideological spectrum as much as it is style and wanting to be more of a, you know, against the President Trump and his administration.
1: By the way, just from that statement from Mr. Subramanian, I just keep thinking of of the Bobs on Office Space looking at Milton. Oh, he's useless.
2: Mm-hmm. Yeah, exactly.
1: God, these guys, these people are just. That's the one thing that though, if I regret one thing, and it didn't last long, but if I regret one thing early on in my career, I actually did not pay attention to my father, who always said, somebody gets a title and they believe they've got an infusion of brains.
2: Mm-hmm. Yeah.
1: I always believed that if you got to the point of being in Congress, that somehow you had earned it and you had some type of intellect that was maybe above mine. Oh, God, was I an idiot to think that.
2: Oh, it's common for people to think that. But now, I think, and this is a good thing, we have more exposure to them.
1: Yeah.
2: You used to have to wait until the evening news or the morning paper to hear a quote. Sunday morning, maybe, on Meet the Press. But you could not, you really didn't have access. Now that they get a ton more exposure, you understand which ones are critical thinkers and which ones are not.
1: But what he did say is that the Democratic Party, that there is not a change in terms of ideology, just a change in terms of style.
2: Mm-hmm.
1: He's trying to say that, oh, no, we're still the same party. There's no difference. What he's also saying is they've been socialist all along.
2: Yeah. Yeah. What we've been saying.
1: Exactly.
2: It's the difference between owning it outright and not. And we've been saying for years, look, we may be to blame for the DSA. Eric and Gary may be the reason.
1: Okay, I'm interested to hear this.
2: Because we said years ago, own it.
1: No, we did.
2: Own your convictions.
1: And they are.
2: And they are.
1: Some are starting to back off a little bit, but I don't know whether that's going to work or not.
2: Well, it's a weird effort because
1: that effort there from that representative mm-hmm. was to try to not talk about the actual issues. He was trying to blah, blah, blah, blah, blah. That's why I said he's a perfect example of what my father said. Somebody gets a title and they believe they've got an infusion of brains, but he's basically useless. He didn't say anything except he's trying to soft sell the socialism in the party.
2: But, you know, and here's the great thing about, you know, this attempt at backing off, you know, and as we get into the home stretch of the midterm, it doesn't work. You've already gone full tilt. You can't pull back. There's no way for them to pull back. You've already said it out loud. The DSA is real, and they're leading the party.
1: Mm-hmm.
2: They're the loudest faction of the party. They're saying what the rest of the party would want to say. They, with maybe the exception of a Fetterman, maybe. I believe when Fetterman says, you know, look, they're crazy, I believe that's what he believes. I don't think he's trying to be a moderate just for political. It does work for him politically in his state, but it's not. I don't think that's
1: no, who he it is. Doesn't work politically. Look at his numbers.
2: Well, that's true. It's not working his numbers for him specifically.
1: I'm sorry. His numbers are way better with Republicans and way worse with Democrats.
2: Well, there you have it. But that's also, again, part of, you know, his state. Think about it. You know, it's just one of those states. But there's that's what they have to deal with. The party is calling, you know, I'm sure, calling them, you know, let's pull back. We need to win, and then we can go with the full agenda once we win, if we win. But it's too late. You cannot try and pull back now and have anybody believe it. You already put it out there. No law enforcement, no national defense, no border, no Senate. and the House controls everything, including the White House. No constitution, really, which isn't going to happen, but it's what they want.
1: Mm-hmm.
2: It's exactly where they would love to be.
1: You know, the funny thing is, if we said 5 years ago, a year ago, 2 years ago, Democrats would be up in arms. If we said Democrats wish to destroy the country by destroying the Constitution, they'd go crazy. Now, nobody goes crazy because it's exactly what they want, because that's what they say.
2: Yeah, right.
1: I mean, it's like,
2: yep. No, I mean, that's exactly, there. You can't, again, there's no way to explain away and pull back at all from it. Well, what we meant was, no, we know it's exactly what you meant. We know exactly what you meant. And we know this has been building for, not building, this has been the case for years. This is where you are as a party. They've been trying to nationalize major chunks of the economy, healthcare, energy. If they can do that, those two big chunks of the economy, if they were able to do that. Look, it was years ago, and I forget the lawmaker when she said, oh, we need to nationalize oil. Who was that? I forget who it was.
1: Oh, California.
2: Yeah.
1: I can't think of her. My blank here.
2: Oh, yeah. But we need to nationalize oil, which is what the party has wanted to do for the longest time. Nationalize energy. And they, you know, with Obamacare, that was the attempt. Because Obamacare was just the first step. You break the back of the private sector, so then there's only the government left to take it over.
1: Maxine Waters.
2: Yep. And I remember her sitting there and saying it. I remember watching it. And that's where they, you know, this is where they've always been. Nationalize everything. Obama really kind of, I won't say he catapulted things into motion, but, you know, in 8 years is a short period, relatively speaking, in terms of the age of this nation. So, yeah, he kind of moved quickly on those agenda items. And that also includes the liberal transgender movement. And really shoved all that out onto the main stage for the Democratic Party.
1: Mm-hmm.
2: And this is where we are. Because they thought during those years they had won everything. Once he won, they thought they had won everything until the end of time. That there was, there may never be a Republican president again. We can control language now, which they tried to do through the FBI at social media years later and everything else. And that's exactly what this has been the attempt. All along, the DSA is now saying it out loud.
1: Yeah.
2: And the rest of the party would like to, with few exceptions. And this is where we are.
1: We are Red Eye Radio.
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0: We are Red Eye Radio. He is Eric Carlin. I'm Gary McNamara. All right. Two Babylon Bee headlines.
1: Yeah.
0: You ready?
1: All right.
0: Caroline Leavitt prepared for motherhood after spending the last 2 years answering millions of stupid questions. That's the best one.
1: That's genius.
0: Yeah, I know. That's the best. The other one's still good because it's about the WNBA and it relates to something, but we may be over the media. I might have been personally oversaturated with so much of this.
1: Yeah.
0: But WNBA brings in revered Supreme Court justice to help determine what a woman is. And there's, of course, Justice Brown sitting there, a picture of her on the WNBA. But the Leavitt story is great. Caroline Leavitt prepared for motherhood after spending the last 2 years answering millions of stupid questions.
1: Maybe that was her plan all along. You know, I want to be a mom, so I'll just take on this job first, and then I'll be great at answering stupid questions.
0: Talking to liberals, talking to confused liberals all day is just like raising tiny children.
1: Yeah. like John Bolton went in to write the book. She went in to learn how to be a good mom. That's admirable.
0: Oh, my gosh.
1: Bolton, not so much. But that's funny. I love it. I'd love to sit in the bullpen over there at the Babylon Bee when they're writing. I would just love that.
0: I know. If there's a bullpen, they may do it all from home now.
1: Maybe. Yep.

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5: Total control of the Strait. I'm Ted Lindner, Fox News. That's what President Trump says the United States has. Fox's Jonathan Hunt with the latest from Tel Aviv.
6: The U.S. naval blockade is still in full effect. President Trump says, quote, "I think we will keep it. Our naval blockade is being called by everyone a wall of steel, and there is nothing Iran can do about it." Iran shoots back. It can do plenty about it and says, quote, "The Strait of Hormuz, as before, remains under the full management and control of the Islamic Republic of Iran. No commercial vessel or oil tanker can or will be able to transit the strait safely without the authorization and supervision of Iran's powerful armed forces."
5: Tehran says the strait won't reopen until demands are met. According to a Fox News poll from late July, 66% of registered voters disapprove of the president's job performance on Iran. Luigi Mangione, the man accused of killing UnitedHealthcare CEO Brian Thompson, said to appear in an emergency hearing later this morning. Fox's Chan Lee Painter.
7: Luigi Mangione is facing two federal stalking charges resulting in the death of UnitedHealthcare CEO Brian Thompson in December 2024. And the Justice Department is seeking the maximum penalty of life in prison without without parole. So in other words, Mangione could choose to plead guilty without anything promised in return. Now the question is why? Strategically for Mangione, pleading guilty to federal charges could also short-circuit the state murder case against him, which is scheduled to start on September 8th. Because while the U.S. Constitution allows for separate state and federal prosecution, New York's stricter double jeopardy law could block the state from putting Mangione on trial if he's already federally convicted for the same criminal conduct.
5: Mangione could get life in prison if convicted. 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
9: Another night of heavy downpours and flooding concerns south of the state line. Indiana, western Ohio, getting some active weather tonight. If you're heading south, you're running into that. If you're staying here, just some clouds coming over tonight. 68 degrees downtown. Chance for a shower, thunder shower for Friday into the weekend, especially in the mid-afternoon. Temperatures in the mid-80s for tomorrow. From the Weather Channel, I'm meteorologist Scott Laurie Moore on 760 WJR, where Michigan comes to talk.
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11: 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Gary McNamara and Eric Hurley talk about everything from politics to social issues and news of the day. 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
17: All across America, we are Red Eye Radio. He is Eric Hurley and I'm Gary McNamara. Good morning.
2: Hello.
17: Well, heading out here a few hours. Go visit Dad again. And go to the party for my great nephew. It's his graduation, birthday, and I'm heading out of town to college party.
2: All right, then.
17: Everything into one. I'm going to miss him. I mean, one of the major reasons I've gone back over the last 10 years has been to hang with him. And so that won't be happening as much.
2: Yeah.
18: They're all growing up. They're all getting older.
2: Yeah, tell me about it.
17: And so it'll be a fun weekend. I mean, I'm out early in the out about noon and back Sunday morning.
2: Yeah.
17: Normal quick trip.
2: Yeah.
17: You know, so.
2: All right, then.
17: Oh, I did. You know, I, speaking of flying on airplanes, I really never get into debates on X. I just don't do it. Once in a great while. I think once this week we responded to somebody, one of our listeners, and you ended the conversation, which ended up real, real good, apparently, with that caller who disagreed with us on something we actually didn't say. But but this was just a random one of somebody writing something out there. And I must have hit the algorithm on the airlines or something, because on my X feed now, I get everybody complaining about the airlines. And this one guy sat there, he wrote, he said, I was on an airliner. It's only 3/4 full. I don't know if it was American or whatever. Might have been American. Maybe that's why I got it. Because I fly them all the time. And maybe that's what the algorithm has figured out. But it's like I was on an airliner, it was like 75% full, and nobody in the exit row. So I went up and sat in the exit row, and the flight attendant came and kicked me out. Said, you can't be there. This cost extra. He goes, but it's empty. He goes, it doesn't matter. These are paid for seats. You know, when you make your ticket, if you make it online,
2: you didn't pay for it.
17: Most people do.
2: Yeah.
17: You know, there's an extra, you didn't pay for it. You can't sit there. And he said, are all airlines this petty? I just can't believe it's this petty. The seat is open anyway. And, you know, it was like everybody complains about everything now. And most people said, yeah, the airline should have let him have it. But then a ton of people said, you didn't pay for it. It's obvious. You must not fly at all. And a lot of complaints from people about the airlines are people that don't fly at all. But I wrote on there and I went, you know something? I understand this. You know, a few years back, I went to an NBA game and I was sitting in the rafters and I saw all these open seats right near the floor. Well, I went down to sit in one and they kicked me out. It would have been much more convenient for me. Oh, he put that too. It was much more convenient because nobody was in these seats and there was a lot more leg room. He put that in there too.
2: Yeah.
17: And
2: convenient for you.
17: I said, it was a lot more convenient for me. And they kicked me out. I said, are all sports leagues?

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1: I put a new saltwater system in my pool. I'm going to get new windows and new blinds. And eventually, I'm going to get my master, my primary bathroom.
2: Mm-hmm. I don't think they should use the word primary. I don't think that's politically correct. Primary over who?
1: I'm going to get my, in the next couple of years, I'm right. going to do that. But it was like, if you get your bathroom done by us, we'll give you a free shower. Like, you're not giving anything free.
2: But wait a minute. Hold on a second. Hold on. Do they mean they'll install a shower? Or someone will come to the house and bathe you.
1: No, okay. We'll give you a free shower. Give you a free shower. And I'm like, well, you're redoing the bathroom. You're going to be redoing all in there. The shower is a part of it. Whether it's free or not is all in the cost of doing business. Nothing is free. It's like buy one, get one free. No, you're simply selling both at half price.
2: Mm-hmm.
1: You know, it's like, there is no free involved here. It's only free if I walk in and you say it's free.
2: Mm-hmm.
1: And yeah. I just love how people think that, because I love that. Now the airlines are charging for everything, and they didn't before. No, it was in the cost of the ticket.
2: Yeah, it's known. It's known.
1: And there's, you know, I'm sure they figured it out through customer complaints. Should we charge just a bigger price for the ticket, or should we make the ticket cheaper and put on all the add-ons? Now, I will say this, even though, because I've flown so much, I feel like the movie Up in the Air with Clooney.
2: Mm-hmm.
1: But he got his 10 million mile thing. I just got my million mile. But I have not checked a bag in 15 years.
2: Mm-hmm.
1: Not even golf clubs.
2: Right.
1: I actually bought my brother a set of golf clubs. It was so funny when I did that. You've been such a great brother. I'm going to buy you a set of golf clubs. He's looking at me. He goes, you want to use them when you come in town and you don't want to check baggage in the airplane.
2: Yeah.
1: I said, yeah. And he goes, okay, I think this is a good deal.
2: Right.
1: He wasn't insulted at all.
2: It's a win-win.
1: I mean, I get to use them all the time, and you only want to use them when you come in town. He goes, what if I want to golf with you? I go, well, we take the old bag of golf clubs that nobody wants to use. We put, you know, because you have to bring your own golf clubs. And we put them both in the back of the cart. We only use the clubs from one bag, though. It's like, okay, I can do that.
2: Yeah. So, yeah, why not?
1: But I just can't. In oversized baggage can take you 45, 50 minutes, sometimes an hour at DFW. I'm not going to do that.
2: Mm-hmm. Right.
1: You know, she's like, no, when I get off the plane, I want to be at my car in 5 minutes.
2: Mm-hmm.
1: It, and that's even taking the, Skylink.
2: Mm-hmm. You know? Train, yeah.
1: Yeah. Most of the time, I land in the terminal where I'm parked, and it's great.
2: Mm-hmm.
1: I mean, I've actually walked off the plane and been at my car in like a minute and a half. I mean, those are the things. That's the George Costanza in me for people that ever watched Seinfeld, where, you know, George counts the minutes it takes to get to the airport and how he can beat it. Mm-hmm. I actually do that when I go home every night.
2: Yeah.
1: Because right. I get home within a minute.
2: Yeah.
1: And if I can beat it by a minute. And if I'm coming up to a signal, it turns red. I go, there's no damn traffic. Why'd you turn red? I want to break my record today. What is that
2: I'm
1: about?
2: Sorry, you pay attention to red lights at that time of morning? I don't do that.
1: Well, you don't know my town's police department.
2: My town's the same, but yeah. Some of them go with me. They're like, why are you stopping? There's nobody here.
1: Did you see that road rage in Dallas yesterday?
2: Yeah. Yeah,
1: I mean, it's probably about 25 miles from me on I-20.
2: Mm-hmm.
1: So somebody makes a mistake and somebody pulls out a gun.
2: Yeah.
1: And murders you for something that happens on the road.
2: Yeah.
1: How blanked up is that?
2: I

0: I mean, clearly the person, the murderer, the suspect here is...
1: They got him.
0: That some, yeah, they did catch him.
1: It was a female that was murdered.
0: Right. And I don't... There had this. There was a lot more going on in that story,
1: like the
0: to be set off in
1: yeah.
0: Because if you live in a major metro area like we do, with several million people going from A to B every day
1: yeah.
0: And you drive in that on a regular basis, then you've come to expect that, you know, there's going to be delays. There's going to be people cut you off. It's just part of the deal, and not that you're going to be happy about it, but yeah.
1: Because the last road rage down a little bit further on I-20 back, I think it was November, December of last year, that was a domestic thing.
0: Yeah, right.
1: It was said road rage.
0: Right.
1: It wasn't road rage.
0: Right.
1: I thought the same thing yesterday. I go, this just seems weird. You're telling me There's something that happens where you cut off somebody on I-20 and you murder a woman.
0: There's something else going on there.
1: Yeah.
0: Yeah. I don't know what. I can't tell you, but yeah.
1: So,
0: unreal.
1: But I'll say hi to Dad for everybody.
0: All right, good. We hope he's doing well.
1: Yeah.
0: Good.
1: You know, it's tough. I mean, it's tough right now. I mean, mm-hmm. with the dementia.
0: Mm-hmm.
1: I don't get a chance to talk. I used to call every day. Now I talk to my brother, and he keeps me updated. And hey, can Dad talk today? And most of the time, it's not because.
0: Yeah.
1: And even when I go see him tomorrow, you can't. You really don't sit next to him. And I guess when I look at it, I would say this is a great tragedy because I expected, even as he got older, even a year and a half ago, that I could still sit with him and hold his hand and tell stories for 2-3 hours. You can't do it. If you go in and he's in a, you know, with his mind, if he's in a positive mood and he recognizes me and we can talk, it's only a minute or two. And then it's like, okay, that's enough, because if you stay in long enough, his mind starts drifting, goes to conspiracy theories and everything else, and he gets extremely irritated.
0: Mm-hmm. Yeah.
1: And I think that's the saddest part, is wanting to spend time with him, even if he did not have full cognitive abilities. But last time I went in, it was great. I walked in, and you smile. Look, he smiled back. He goes, Gary. We had a great conversation for like 3 or 4 minutes, and he was like, well, I'm really tired. I'll let you go to sleep. You know, kissed him on the head, told him I love him. He said, I love you. And I walked out. And it's like, that was great. But it doesn't. But even if he's in a good mood, he is going to get in. He's going to, his mind's going to start drifting. And that's the problem. And that's really the tragedy that so many people probably have experienced out there, you know, with their parents or a loved one. And that's the shame, because I would like to sit next to him for, as I was, you know, a year ago, I could sit next to him for 2 or 3 hours, just hold his hand and just talk a little bit. Or when he'd fall asleep, wake up, talk a little bit more. That's not possible anymore. And that's sad.
0: Yeah.
1: You know?
0: Yeah. Yeah. We're going through that. It'll be kind of a double whammy this weekend. We're visiting both my parents and my mother-in-law. And it's pretty much the same story with my, especially with my mother-in-law. My mom has a different type of dementia, but it sends her into, you know, for my mom, when she doesn't understand things, she just keeps asking questions, you know, over and over again, and she gets more and more frustrated because she doesn't understand.
1: Yeah.
0: Dad's dealing with an incurable blood cancer. And so his chemo requires him basically, I mean, his body has to nap a couple hours in the afternoon. So things have to happen on a certain schedule, you know, visitations and everything else. Mom just got some new nurses, that are with her at the house. So that's another thing. Change is not a good thing. You know,
1: yeah,
0: she's in her home environment, and we feel blessed that she can still be there, due to a large part, mostly due to Dad. He's fighting every day for himself, but for her. and with my mother-in-law, she is in a great facility. But, you know, the same person just isn't there. You know, you can walk out of the room and walk back in a few minutes later, and there's no recognition of you. And she is known to take pictures off her wall because she doesn't know the people in the pictures.
1: Oh, wow.
0: So, you know, she does that almost on a daily basis now. So it's for all the countless people out there going through it.
1: It's interesting because what you like and what you hate is the fact that it's become the new normal, and you hate that it becomes a new normal.
0: Right.
1: You know, dealing with them in the state that they're in. But you have no other choice. You have to in order to take care of him. Like my brother, the one good thing I'll tell you this is what I found out about my siblings. I mean, I always knew they were great people, but to witness my brother and sister as full-time caretakers and my mm-hmm. sister and brother-in-law, the way that they help. I've talked to people, especially when I travel on the plane, they'll ask me where I'm going and they'll ask about my dad and everything else. And almost everyone I've dealt with who's around my age or even, you know, 20 years younger have dealt with some parent with dementia.
0: Yeah.
1: And yeah. I'm amazed the number of people have told me, did the kids split apart because of it? And I said, no, just the opposite.
0: Yeah.
1: And I find out that I'm probably in the minority on that, where it's brought everybody, all the siblings together, totally and completely unified with complete trust. And I know that, you know, my mom looking down.
0: Yeah.
1: And as I told everybody one time, she's really, really proud of everybody here. My brother and sister, 24/7 full-time caretakers, they're saints.
0: Yeah. Yeah.
1: Seriously.
0: Yep.
1: What you have to go through to do that each and every day. Now they've done it for a full almost, you know, we're going on, well, December will be 2 years.
0: Mm-hmm.
1: Unbelievable sacrifice. Unbelievable.
0: It's a 24-hour-a-day yep. job, period.
1: I am blessed to have them as my brothers and sisters. Mm. We are Red Eye Radio.
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0: We are Red Eye Radio. He's Eric Carney, and I'm Gary McNamara. Social Security and also Norway and socialism in Norway coming up on the bottom of the hour. I just saw this one. Illinois Governor Pritzker asks oil executives to return profits to the drivers.
1: Yeah, okay.
0: How?
1: You know, they tried that. Remember when Tillerson was CEO of ExxonMobil and they went after him? Yeah, you have to take your paycheck. You should give that back to the people that are paying high prices. And then we did all the math on it, and it came out to, like, I don't know, 25 cents per person.
0: Did we actually?
1: Yeah, we did the math on it. Yeah. Crazy.

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1: And he is Eric Carley, and I'm Gary McNamara. Good morning. Download our Red Eye Radio app today, and you can listen when and where you choose. So I saw this a couple of things here. First, I saw Joseph Sternberg, who's a member of the Wall Street Journal editorial board and the political economics columnist. And he had a column yesterday on, is Congress about to reform Social Security? And you and I talked about the fact that they're all getting together. And what are they going to do? Form another board.
2: Yeah.
1: And and he writes, goes, just a couple of sentences here that I found really interesting. We're approaching the limit of the burden. We've already agreed as possible to bear, and the means we've agreed on to spread the load between current workers and retirees. That agreement is embodied by Social Security's deceptive trust funds. They aren't really trust funds at all. They instead are a convoluted accounting gimmick that has the effect of capping the fiscal burden on current taxpayers of benefit payouts at the amount equal to the cumulative tax payments the baby boomers made into the system. This is why when the trust funds run dry, payments will fall. We need a new political agreement. It's a very simple math problem. Current workers will have to bear a higher burden to sustain. I slurred there. Give me another vodka. Current benefit levels via increased taxes and further delays to the retirement age, or current retirees will have to accept lower benefits in the form of means-tested benefits, increased taxation of Social Security checks, or slower increases in future payouts, or some combination of these. There is no other option. It's a political rather than technical issues, which is why the proposals for outside panels to solve it for lawmakers missed the mark. Because such a panel would struggle to discern solutions that haven't already been contemplated over the decades, its work would devolve into guessing at a political balance between competing interests that voters might find tolerable. We've said that the entire time.
2: Yeah, of course.
1: Any reform plan from a committee would still require lawmakers to cast a difficult vote, exposing them to charges of overtaxing working Americans or stiffing retirees. That the plan was concocted by an unelected committee is unlikely to offer much political cover in the end. If such a panel could devise a settlement lawmakers would be prepared to risk voting for, lawmakers would have already crafted such an agreement themselves. So there you go. And it was like, duh. We've said it before. We've said this is all about politics. And that's why you and I, we've talked about this before, we expect things like this to happen.
2: Yeah.
1: You tax the consumer, but you do it in the way that consumers are so willing to be BS'd. You raise the amount the corporations have to pay on their side of the FICA.
2: Right.
1: It still affects you, but it's stealth. And Democrats and even some Republicans believe you're a complete idiot and you believe that you're punishing the corporations and they're doing their fair share if you tax them and you're getting a benefit out of it. When in reality it's a stealth tax on every consumer. But that probably politically they'll look and go, now the public's a bunch. Hey, what would Gruber said it? The American public is stupid. We can sell them anything.
2: Yeah.
1: And that's why Obamacare passed.
2: Well,
1: he said it. He was one of the creators of Obamacare and said that. And here, we believe they'll do that. They will raise the cap. They will raise the cap and they will increase, what corporations pay, whether they will continue to slide up very slowly when you can receive it.
2: Targeting investment income. Which you don't pay, that tax on investment income. This is all part of Bernie's plan that he was talking about the other day. And he said it would expand benefits by roughly $2,400 a year and fully fund the program for the next 75 years, lifting the payroll tax cap on high-income households, all right? A new minimum benefit establishes a floor, you know, which, by the way, before you get into benefits, you've got to solve the revenue, incoming revenue, government revenue problem first.
1: Well, would Bernie, you say, if you're going to lift the cap and then tax people with higher incomes, but you're also going to cap the top end, you're not going to do what's done now, where if you pay more, you collect more, irrespective of your income, you know, or how rich you are when you retire.
2: Mm-hmm.
1: Now, so does Bernie's plan to fund magically this for 75 years come with lifting the cap and also
2: limiting
1: what people can pay?
2: If you had a high net worth, then it would be limited. I'm certain that's where the devil lives,
1: because
2: in those details,
1: because they wish to make it less of a pseudo, you know, kind of semi pension and make it welfare.
2: Right. Targeting investment income would be a big one. That would be a big one. Because there is no employer on that side. It would just be, and I don't know what the rate is. I didn't look at the plan. I didn't see any numbers on that, but targeting, if they've even put a percentage plan to that, but I assume it would be somewhere around 6.25 or 3, you know, anywhere between 3 and 6, or start at 3 and build to 6 over the years.
1: What does tax investment income mean?
2: Capital gains.
1: Okay.
2: So if you make all your money from capital gains, then you would pay that tax. And see, there's no employer there.
1: Right. But
2: so you would pay. And my question is, so if there's no employer, because the employer matches, if you're employed, but there would be no employer there. So, are you going to ask investors who have capital gains to pay on that again and match what, again, get to a point of, I don't know, maybe meet in the middle at 8 or 10%? I don't know.
1: No, but as we know, when you add taxes like this, it reduces income to the federal government.
2: Oh, of course.
1: So you're actually,
2: it changes behavior.
1: You may be getting more money for Social Security, mm-hmm. but on the other end, you're getting less tax dollars. Remember, and we all know this because of the Obama-Hillary. It was Obama-Hillary, right?
2: Yes.
1: Yeah.
2: Charlie Gibson was the moderator.
1: Yep. Asking Obama that when you raise capital gains taxes, you get less income. When you lower capital gains taxes, you get more income.
2: Right.
1: You actually get more taxes that are paid on the other end.
2: Right.
1: Because of the expansion of the economy. So he was asked, Charlie Gibson asked Obama the question, why would you do that? Because of a sense of fairness.
2: Yeah.
1: Not the reality of fairness, but a sense of fairness. What he was saying is people are so envious, jealous, and selfish that all they care is what the label looks like, not what the consequences of it actually is.
2: Right. It would also, like, there is a death benefit for children, right? But that only goes to 18. Under Bernie's plan, it would be expanded to 22 if they're full-time students. So the ultimate plan is for the wealthy to get less than what they paid in. That's the ultimate plan. They're not going to promote that this way. They're saying expansion. But the expansion, basically, what they're trying to do is appeal to the middle class on that one. Go after the wealthy by, you know, again, lifting the cap, going after capital gains, and then limiting benefits, ultimately, in the end, which is the only way you can do that.
1: What it's actually doing, you're putting, again, a stealth tax. You want to stealth tax the general public because you believe the public are a bunch of idiots and don't understand how economics works. Therefore, we do it in a stealth way, and that is politically viable.
2: Right. Right.
1: Wow.
2: Yep.
1: Meanwhile, great article that was written here. We were talking about socialism a lot, only got a couple of minutes, but great article from Advocates for Self-Government, Economic Liberty. No, Norway is not some democratic socialist paradise. Really interesting, because this guy who wrote it, Joachim Buck, grew up in the Nordic countries. And he goes, someone visits Norway and Denmark, returns dazzled and envious of parental leave and universal child care, and asks why America refuses to copy what obviously works. On the day dedicated to celebrating America, the 4th of July, Nicholas Kristof of the New York Times wrote that America is so great that, in fact, it should be more like Norway if American companies can pay high wages and generous benefits to workers there. Kristof observed they could do so in New York, too. If only America was willing to embrace a little more social democracy and bigger government, this popular and recurring story goes, perhaps it could enjoy the same prosperity and flourishing that Norway does. I was born and raised in one Nordic country, have worked in another, and for the last 6 years have lived in a third, so I'm very familiar with our way of life. I've also spent much time in America, stunned and enamored of the way things are in this vast, diverse, and unruly union of states. Europeans are simultaneously fascinated and bewildered by America. Plenty of things are amazing about these United States, and quite a few things awful about the Nordics. I suspect American intellectuals dreaming about Norway without understanding its nature and trade-offs overlook both. Norwegian workers certainly have higher wages than those in many European countries, including those of fellow Scandinavians. But what the average American professional finds when they move to Norway, what they would notice if they moved to Norway, isn't the generous parental leave, but the great loss of disposable income and material well-being. Norwegians households average 30% less disposable income than those in the U.S., and the cost of everyday items is much higher. The Scandinavian bargain might look like free services, but it is a trade-off. More public goods, fewer private goods. Wow. When American politicians and intellectuals promise Nordic welfare states, most people imagine this happening automatically or by taxing the rich and everyone benefits. That's not the case in reality. The real Nordic model taxes earners more, 45% in Denmark, 40% in Norway, 41% in Sweden, compared to 25% in the United States, and charging flat tax added tax, the VAT. Broad welfare states require broad tax bases. Nordic welfare states are not financed by billionaires, but by ordinary workers.
2: Yeah.
1: We do live, I mean, we are economically illiterate in this country. We really, really
2: we are.
1: We really are.
2: And people, you have to choose to be that ignorant.
1: Yep.
2: Because there's no way you can say, well, I just didn't have any place I could learn it. You know, there's more information available to you now than ever. Yet, people don't.
1: We are Red Eye Radio.
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0: We are Red Eye Radio, and he's Eric Carly, and I'm Gary McNamara. Eric, I just don't understand this. You mean you had that $1 billion Powerball winner in Illinois? You know, yeah. The Powerball, you got a ton of states are in it. You got a lot of liberal states. Why are liberal states in the business of creating evil billionaires?
1: I thought about that, and I also thought, well, that new billionaire might leave Illinois now. Welcome to Texas or Florida.
0: The funny thing is, you put yourself in a situation if all of a sudden, you won $1 billion, and I'm sitting there thinking, I don't want that to happen in my life right now. I like my life the way that it is, and $1 billion would screw it up. I'm not going to give it away, but I don't want it to.
1: I'm not going to turn it down. Right. But there is a psychology in effect there where you go from likely not having, that kind of money. Billionaires aren't playing the lottery, to all of a sudden becoming, and after taxes, a multimillionaire. And it's a life changing event. It's also a full-time job keeping up with that money.
0: Might help my social life, though. Oh, I can meet more chicks.
1: Yeah. Well, you could. Got that going for you.

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6: Hello, I'm Chris DeMayo, Fox Media News. Station. Luigi Mangione, the man accused of killing UnitedHealthcare CEO Brian Thompson, is set to appear at an emergency hearing today. Fox's Chanley Painter has more.
7: Luigi Mangione is facing two federal stalking charges resulting in the death of UnitedHealthcare CEO Brian Thompson in December 2024. And the Justice Department is seeking the maximum penalty of life in prison without parole. So in other words, Mangione could choose to plead guilty without anything promised in return. Now the question is why? Strategically for Mangione, pleading guilty to federal charges could also short-circuit the state murder case against him, which is scheduled to start on September 8th, because while the U.S. Constitution allows for separate state and federal prosecution, New York's stricter double jeopardy law could block the state from putting Mangione on trial if he's already federally convicted for the same criminal conduct.
6: Mangione could get life in prison if convicted. The 2026 Field of Dreams game taking place last night.
8: After a four-year hiatus, baseball returned to Iowa as the Phillies took on the Twins in the third MLB Field of Dreams game, and the balls kept flying into the cornfields beyond the outfield fence, and it all started with the first batter of the game.
9: Schwarber with a shot out to the corner in right. Keisha back, and it's gone! What a way to open the ball game!
10: The
8: Call on Netflix. Philly slugger Kyle Schwarber with a solo shot. He hit two home runs in this game to bring his total to a major league leading 37 on the year. Four home runs were hit in this one, three by Philadelphia as they win it 7-1. Tony Genualdo, Fox News.
6: Three executions are carried out on the same day in the U.S. on Thursday. They happened in Tennessee, Oklahoma, and Alabama. That's the first time it's happened in 16 years. 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
6: .com. Vice President J.D. Vance is calling for the Department of Justice to investigate several hospitals and clinics following a bombshell report from the Department of Health and Human Services.
13: A brand new report issued by the Department of Health and Human Services accuses some hospitals of incorrectly billing insurers for transgender health care procedures, allegedly altering diagnosis codes that did not match up with the patient, all to make a profit without regard for the patient's health. The report, called Wolves in White Coats, How Doctors and Hospitals Pushed and Profited from Gender Medicine, comes just a couple of days after the Centers for Medicare and Medicaid Services cut off Medicaid funding to hospitals that offer gender-affirming care for minors.
6: That's Fox's Anita Vogel. The aircraft carrier USS George Washington is making its way to the Middle East from Asia as reports have surfaced of supply and mental health issues on board the USS Lincoln, which has been stationed in the Gulf for a record 240 days.
14: Democrat Senator Richard Blumenthal raising concerns of supply shortages, water contamination, plumbing issues, and deteriorating mental health in a letter to Secretary Hegseth, asking, quote, whether the Navy can sustain the operational tempo now being demanded of its carrier force.
6: Fox's Jackie Heinrich at the White House. War Secretary Pete Hegseth says that the claims are completely misrepresented. President Trump visits Long Island later today to meet law enforcement. He'll be joined by Nassau County Executive Bruce Blakeman, who's backed by the president and trying to dethrone incumbent New York Democratic Governor Kathy Hochul.
15: There are a lot of people in New York who disagree with President Trump's policies, but I think they appreciate the fact that they'll have a governor that can pick up the phone and talk to the president and get instant results.
6: Blakeman on Fox's Varney and Company. The latest Siena poll out this week shows Blakeman has cut the governor's lead in half from 20 points to 10 points. I'm Chris DeMeo. This is Fox News.
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0: Now, it's Red Eye Radio. Gary McNamara and Eric Harley talk about everything from politics to social issues and news of the day. Whether you're up late or you're just starting your day, welcome to the show. From the Relief Factor Studios, this is Red Eye Radio.
16: We are Red Eye Radio. He is Eric Carlin. I'm Gary McNamara. It happened again. The show's interfering with our conversation.
18: Listen, you people, or as our bosses call them, listeners, we need you to just calm down and just wait. You know, we'll get around to you when it's time.
16: We weren't right.
18: Station manager is going, what's happening right now?
16: Well, we're sitting here talking, no, and it's, all yeah. of a sudden it's like, well, what's going on? We have to go on the air.
18: It really is, at times, the pre-show meeting is, and then other times, we just hit the ground running as soon as we get in. And for me, that's at about a minute till the top of the hour. So it was another crazy day. You and I were talking about Leavitt leaving, or as we call her now, Leavitt. I was making an observation just thinking about it. I thought, okay, it's before the midterms. You know, so you look at the, all right, is there anything to the jumping off of the Titanic? If, you know, there's this, if there are any internals showing the GOP isn't going to maintain the control of the House or the Senate, or would it look worse if they do lose and she gets out in December? And then I came to the conclusion that you came up with, you responded like, nah, I don't know, I haven't put that much thought into it. and the thing is that it was kind of the point. There wasn't this big resounding, it was breaking news the other day, but it's not, she's moving on to, you know, spend more time with the family. That translates into, I've got a new gig at Fox News, probably, which is fine, but that happens. They rotate out, and quite frankly, the timing on the midterm, I think, it's not relevant. I don't think it's one way or the other.
16: Well, no, as I told you, I said, when she first came in, it was all, again, you would see the influencers, the Republicans really loved her because she went after. But after a while, you come to realize nobody speaks for Trump.
18: Well, this is it. We learned that to a great extent during the first term, and Sarah Huckabee Sanders did a fantastic job with what, especially given what she had to deal with. And at one time, the messages were going backward that were so different between her message and then what the president would say on that same topic later that day, that they basically just decided. And this is where his campaign started. You go back to late 2015. And, you know, that small little war room they had in Trump Tower, and on the dry erase board, it said, let Trump be Trump. And exactly what you just said. And that is, it's hard to predict what he's going to say. But beyond that, he's his own spokesperson. And during that first term, they just decided to call off dailies for a while.
16: There isn't a president in my lifetime that's ever been out there as much as Trump. Every single day,
18: exactly.
16: Talking.
18: Exactly. Yeah.
16: And so at that point, the White House spokesperson becomes less important. It's
18: right.
16: That simple. When remember, Bush wasn't out there every day.
18: No.
16: And then Obama, right? You and I remember when we said Obama needs to shut up. And then he didn't do anything. There was no press conference. He hardly talked.
18: Gosh.
16: It was like from April, this would have been 2009, from like April of 2009 until September, you hardly heard from him at all. And so at that particular point, the White House spokesperson becomes more critical for the press to figure out what's going on. And with Biden, he was never speaking, and when he spoke, it didn't make any sense.
18: Well, you couldn't hear it. Yeah.
16: So they needed somebody out there every day that didn't make any sense to promote, you know, the nonsensical things that he was saying, and that was, as we all know, our...
18: Karine Jean-Pierre.
16: Yeah, our lovely Karine Jean-Pierre.
18: Well, her book that she went to.

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1: It costs you $50,000 in lawyers.
2: And that goes back about 5, 6, 7 years ago.
1: Yeah.
2: I remember it was Michael Caputo who said that when he was filling in for my old time slot at a station I worked at in Buffalo. And he said, and he wasn't making a great deal of money, so every time it's $50,000.
1: Yeah.
2: At least $50,000. You testify, that comes out of your pocket.
1: Right.
2: And you know, and so it's not even, it's not even that you may lose in a lawsuit. It's just the legal fees if you're called to testify 3 or 4 times. She makes probably now, what does she probably make? Between, I think probably like $175,000, $185,000 is what she makes. And so you look at it, it's like, okay, I've done my thing. I can write my book. I can be a, I can, you know, take care of my kids, and I can make more money being on Fox News 3 or 4 times a week, and I can set that up from home.
1: And I would say this, and I think two people could answer this, well, they definitely could answer this question or confirm this. Her and, of course, Sarah Huckabee Sanders, with this particular president who sleeps 3.5 minutes a day, you really, you're on, you're basically on call. You're on the job 24/7. I mean, you're on the job 24/7 anyway, because if anything happens and something has to, a statement has to come out, you know, I guess with the exception of maternity leave, for female spokespersons, it's, you're going to be working all the time. It's all the time. It's non-stop. But with this particular president, you're having to either stay up with him, which is more the case, or stay ahead of him, which has probably never been the case in terms of possibilities. This is a job that demands everything from you. That's a job that demands with any president, but this particular president doesn't sleep. He's always, and as you mentioned, he's always in front of the media. He's always talking to them. And so there's that. I mean, because whatever he said, you know, getting on Marine One or whatever, and to the media, whatever questions he was answering, and sometimes he goes on for a long time, then you're going to have to, all right, make notes. And then she's got to put that out to basically all the staffers, all the memos have to go out. I can't imagine what their job is like. So she was very good, at her job. She is very good at her job. I mean, her energy has been constant. So I could see, I wouldn't say a burnout factor, but it's like, all right. And this happens again. The cycle is, I don't know what it is on the average, but you know, a couple of years in. All right. Yeah.
2: Yeah. I guess for me, I look at the White House spokesperson. I've gone through so many of them where it's not a big deal to me. Mm-hmm. I didn't even like when you came in and I just said, I really haven't thought about it at all. It's because it's Trump, and because of social media and everything else, the White House spokesperson, unless you have, remember, Karine Jean-Pierre was like the WNBA.
1: Mm-hmm.
2: When you're saying insane things every single day,
1: mm-hmm.
2: It just is. And when you have a president that hides, it just highlights it more. And especially when you have somebody who is comical entertainment, and she was going through that binder, you know, that became part of our, you know, pop culture, because it was just so bizarre with Karine Jean-Pierre, Levitt.
1: Mm-hmm.
2: She simply would go out and say, you know, she was prepared,
1: yeah,
2: to go after the reporters.
1: Yep.
2: She would, as a White House spokesperson is supposed to do, defend the president each and every day. But really, since she's been on maternity leave, you really haven't seen.

0: almost anything from anybody right. but the president.
1: Well,
0: and so, and with him out there every single day, she almost, that position to me almost becomes meaningless for the Republicans or the president.
1: Well, to the extent of during the first term, they just quit doing dailies for a long time, remember?
0: Yeah. Yeah.
1: And so, but it's the it's kind of, it really is the polar opposite of the Biden years. Biden couldn't speak for himself, and Karine Jean-Pierre couldn't speak for herself or him. You know, they both had problems forming sentences. And here, she's very capable, Leavitt, but, you know, Trump, again, the media's out there following Trump. You know, I mean, he's doing gaggles on Air Force One, you know, and it's a very different dynamic. For me, I think the thought came basically primarily based on the timing and the midterms. I was just thinking about the midterms, and, you know, we're pretty much now done with the primaries and heading into the home stretch. And then I thought, well, yeah, it's kind of irrelevant, you know, one way or the other, because it's one of those cycles. But I would love to get former press house or White House press secretaries together on a panel and just talk about the job itself.
0: Yeah.
1: Not about the issues, but just the job itself.
0: You're not going to get that.
1: No. Well, I know that.
0: Well, you did. I mean, in a way, you did.
1: I would love to get it.
0: Well, in a way, you sort of did with Karine Jean-Pierre with the book.
1: Mm-hmm. Well, I could just take the book from her. I don't need her to be there. So if I had any questions for her.
0: But, no, you know, no, but I mean, you know, but you're not going to have, and you haven't had any of Trump's spokespeople. You know, they've gone on I got mine blank for the Arkansas governor for a moment here. Sarah Huckabee Sanders.
1: Mm-hmm.
0: You know, she just went and, you know, went there. Mm-hmm. You know, you really don't have a tell-all book.
1: No. That's not what I was saying. What I mean is them talking about just the daily aspects of the job of what you, okay, first thing we do is we have meetings, then we go, you know, through this, we go through that. And, you know, how long the days are.
0: Oh, yeah,
1: and
0: that's pretty,
1: everything else.
0: But that's pretty well known. That's pretty well known.
1: Yeah, that, hearing that from them, you know, is something I would be curious about. I know it's not going to happen. It's just something that, man, it would be cool to
0: apparently
1: see.
0: Apparently, we mm-hmm. have a difference in our passion towards White House spokespeople.
1: Well, no, it's because I guess at the end of it, I'm wondering about the necessity of the job itself in the future. Because in today's world with the all of the social media and how active everyone is on social media, I don't see a time where we go back to like the Bush years where they weren't out there every day. Maybe it will happen, I don't know, but I don't see that. I think that the people are going to expect that they're talking straight to the media every day.
0: I think it's as simple as we've seen it. When you have a president who doesn't talk at all, that position becomes more important. When you have a president who talks 10 times a day about every single issue, it becomes less important because you don't need to go to a representative.
1: That's my point.
0: Of the president. You just go to the president.
1: But with
0: social media, I would look at it the opposite. But with social media being so active, if the president isn't going to talk, you need somebody out there to clarify what the positions are every day, especially when the president's hiding.
1: Exactly my point. But I wonder if there is going to be this now, if it's changed to the point of they have to be out there, they're going to be vocal. Well, there's so much access, you know, well, with the exception of Biden when he would go out the back door to load onto Marine One. That's, you know, if the Democrats win, any Democrat wins in 28, you know, it's going to be whoever it is going to be an activist. They're going to be a radical activist, which means they're going to be loud. They're going to be out there every day. And so I'm guessing the same will happen if J.D. Vance wins in 28. You know, he's out there a hell of a lot. And so it just becomes that press house secretary, White House press secretary, becomes less relevant. And maybe we're just heading into that age of that being kind of a permanent thing.
0: We are Red Eye Radio.
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0: We are Red Eye Radio. He's Eric Carly, and I'm Gary McNamara. So I thought I was just going through social media, and I saw this post, and I thought to myself, oh, okay, this shows you where we are in the United States. And I realized, no, it doesn't. It's like salary needed to live comfortably in the United States. A single adult, $89,000. National average, $93,000. Two working adults and two children, $190,000. A bourbon collector, $647,000.
1: A bourbon collector.
0: I have no idea whether those figures are accurate or not.
1: I don't know.
0: I think that was the setup.
1: Yeah,
0: and I'm sitting there going, oh, really? Okay, what about the bourbon collector at the end? Collector. I'm like, oh, Jesus.
1: I saw where Jim Gaffigan, I had seen some clips on YouTube. He started his own bourbon company. Or he came out with his own bourbon. I don't know if it's a company, but maybe there might be a company making his bourbon for him. But I didn't even know the guy drank. And so he did a whole stand-up special on bourbon. But then I saw the other day the headline where he won, like, best new bourbon or something at some bourbon awards. I didn't know they had bourbon awards. I have no clue what I'm doing on bourbon. First of all, I don't drink, but I don't know what I'm doing on wine, bourbon. I wouldn't know a good bourbon from, you know, a bad bourbon.
0: I'll come clean here.
1: Yeah.
0: I've never had a glass of bourbon. I've never had a glass of scotch.
1: I've had a taste of both, because my son, who's very knowledgeable, and he doesn't drink it, but he worked at for a restaurant company, and it was on Christmas Eve one year. He says, "Okay, here's the difference," and then I still didn't get it. It's like, I just don't care enough about it. Probably
0: that's like when somebody told me, they said, "You just haven't smoked a good cigar."
1: No.
0: And they gave me a real good cigar. It was not Cuban.
1: Yeah.
0: They gave me with this, and I just tried it, and I just went, no. I will always be a second-hand cigar smoker.
1: Yeah.
0: If I'm out golfing, it's people go, you want a cigar? No, I don't think so. But you mind if I smoke it? No, I love the smell. I'm a second-hand cigar smoker. And this goes back about 20 years ago, the people I used to golf with all the time.
1: Yeah.
0: Gary doesn't smoke cigars? No, he's a second-hand cigar smoker.
1: Yeah.
0: It's like, that and diesel. Not anymore diesel, but the old diesel smell.
1: Oh, man. Yeah. No, that's, I love the smell of diesel.
0: I know.
1: I love the smell of diesel in the morning. Smells like victory.
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7: Fox News, I'm Ted Linder. Tropical storm Lala forecast to become a hurricane as it approaches the Big Island of Hawaii Saturday, bringing with it as much as 2 feet of rain, according to the National Hurricane Center. A hurricane watch is in effect for the Big Island.
8: If it makes a landfall, it'll be only the seventh landfalling storm or hurricane in the Hawaiian Islands in about 75 years.
7: That's Fox Weather's Mike Seidel. And Energy Secretary Chris Wright claims in a post on X that 15 million barrels of oil are flowing through the Strait of Hormuz per day, but shipping data firm Kepler says just 84 vessels crossed the waterway last week, and J.P. Morgan says the real number is close to 4 million barrels per day. On Fox, Secretary Wright insists the reports he receives are accurate.
9: Every day I get a report of transits in the north and the south and the exact product count and details of what goes through in the south.
7: President Trump claims the Strait of Hormuz is open, while Iran says it's closed. 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
1: And I'm Gary McNamara along with Eric Harley. 2028. I saw something on X yesterday. 2028 for the Republicans. Who might be the candidates coming up in just a minute?
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1: I saw this interesting yesterday. There was a post that Ron DeSantis, governor of Florida, responded to. And it said, breaking, the U.S. federal government has posted a record July budget deficit of $432 billion. Wow. It was just the other day. It was the government projected that the deficit for the year will go from $1.9 trillion to $2.1 trillion for the year. One of the reasons is because of the tariffs that have to be paid back to the companies, mm-hmm. and the interest on top of that has to be paid. And so that adds, that's part of what is added to the deficit.
2: Mm-hmm.
1: And did you see the story in the Wall Street Journal the other day about how earnings of some of these major companies that are getting billions of dollars in tariff refunds back are responsible for some of their great earnings now?
2: Right.
1: Because of the tariff refunds, this money is coming back. Some say they may share it with the consumer, but there's no way really to figure it out. I forgot who it was. I know FedEx is going to try to do it. I forgot the other company that said, well, we're going to try to do it, but there's no way we really can figure out what consumer gets what.
2: Well, it kind of just has to be spread out in, like, if it's retail. I don't know if Walmart, I want to say Walmart said it, but I can't be for sure on that. I'd have to double check that. But basically they were going to pass savings on, you know, to their customers. But the thing is you don't see that. You're not going to see something on the shelf next to the price. Hey, this price is lowered as a result of getting money back from the tariffs. You know, you're not going to see that direct correlation. And it's just going to be, oh, look, this is on sale. And so people don't, again, it's at the end of it, where is their checking account? Where is their, you know, where's their, how much money do they have left at the end of the month? And it's all about pricing. So I don't know, and I don't know, I didn't get a timeline on how long it's going to take to do all these refunds, but it's going to take a while. It's going to keep going for quite some time.
1: And then the ones now that the lawsuits are on now, the tariffs are less on some of these things than they were before.
2: Yeah.
1: But the lawsuits again have been filed on Trump with the latest tariffs. And if they went on that one, that will have to be refunded again, mm-hmm. back to the companies. And there's a tons of lawsuits from consumer groups. That really wasn't the point I was trying to make, but I've taken myself off the path that I was going down.
2: That never happens on this show.
1: No, never. But Ron DeSantis responded. But there's the tweet. U.S. federal government has posted a record July budget deficit of $432 billion. And Ron DeSantis posted the failure of Doge in one sentence.
2: Yeah.
1: And most of the comments are saying, yeah, but Congress had to do something, and Congress didn't do anything. And no, there are less, there are fewer people on the government payroll, and it's been a success. And there is, you know, we have discovered fraud, and we have done things, and they are focusing on that. And there, and those comments are absolutely correct mm-hmm. on that.
2: Mm-hmm.
1: The problem is when you come up with the program and you sell something that we knew was never possible, and we said it at the time, and were severely criticized by members, by people, by some of our own listeners, but we were right. We said when they were out there, you know, Elon Musk and Trump, we're going to cut $2 trillion because that was the first figure. Then they went down to $1 trillion. And we said, well, if they can get to 100, if they get $100 billion, that will be unbelievable, knowing the makeup of the federal government. From what we know right now, it's probably between 100 and 150 billion is what they will, you know, what they will save. But as the president said, when they said, well, you're spending all these new programs. Well, yeah, we got rid of the programs that Doge was funding that were useless, but we're going to fund our own programs. So it was never about cutting, but that's what they were selling. We're mm-hmm. going to cut the, we're going to cut the, we are go with, because of Doge, and then because of the tariffs, we're going to save $2 trillion. We're, you know, it's more the tariffs, but there's not going to be any, income tax anymore. We're going to pay. It was all BS.
2: Yeah.
1: They right. oversold and underdelivered. Right. Doesn't matter whether Congress is involved. When you're the one marketing it, you get the blame.
2: Yeah.
1: And so I was, even if you don't deserve all the blame, because of the way the system is messed up, that's just the way it works in politics. But I was thinking, because we, you know, when you look at, a lot of people talk about 2028. We talked about it earlier this week when you have Kamala Harris still in the lead, and it's just like, wow.
2: Hmm.
1: We haven't talked much about the Republican side. And when I saw DeSantis write that, the failure of Doge in one sentence, I went, is he running in 2028? And I look at it this way. Right now, I think Peggy Noonan had a column on it. I mean, it's a lot of the same stuff that we have said. The president has lost his base on Iran.
2: Mm-hmm.
1: He's lost his base on inflation.
2: Yeah.
1: He's lost it. When he enacted the new tariffs, you didn't see sis, boom, rah, rah, rah, like you did before.
2: Mm-hmm.
1: Every Republican knows the vulnerabilities of the two things, you know, where Trump was, well, there were actually three things. One, he succeeded at, and that was, you know, illegal immigration and closing the border. The other two things were the economy and how he handled foreign relations.
2: Mm-hmm.
1: He's lost his base on both of those. They yeah. still support him, and they'll still vote for a Republican, and they'll still come out and say, I support Trump. You know, the other thing that we brought up is when Trump was giving the speech on socialism and communism, yet he and J.D. Vance believe in taking equity, and even they've used the word ownership in large companies like AI companies.
2: Mm-hmm.
1: You can't come out and say you're against socialism and communism and then promote it.
2: Yeah, right.
1: That hurts you with your conservative base. So I look at it. Trump is done. You know, his time is over. Did you see Fox News? Trump answers the question of whether he will serve a third term, or whether he will try to serve a third term. I'm like, what a clickbait that is.
2: Yeah. Well, first of all, who's asking the question? In a serious tone, that's part of the media.
1: Right. I mean, right. The left, you know, he can't. It's like, it's impossible. It's like Trump could not stay after he was out of office.
2: And by the way, the Constitution, he knows that.
1: Yeah, he knows that. The Constitution deals with it. But Fox News, the way they had the headline, you know, the initial headline, Trump answers the question. It's like, shut up.
2: Yeah.
1: You know, I mean, it's just don't be stupid like Democrats. Don't be like, look, here's the thing here from Red Eye Radio. Don't be like the WNBA.
2: Or the ad at the very bottom of the front page at FoxNews.com. Learn how to burn 10 pounds of belly fat overnight with eating just this one thing. You know what I mean?
1: I still like the best thing about FoxNews.com is where they have all the serious stories. And then it's like, you know, this actress in a bikini on a beach. Well, damn it. I need that. I need that kind of relief from all this hard news you've been covering. I've been looking for a bikini story. Thank you for that bikini story.
2: No, the one I saw the other day was that Donna Mills is going to have an OnlyFans page.
1: Yeah. I saw that and just moved on very quickly.
2: Yeah.
1: You know, it's. And by the way,
2: shouldn't that be oldly fans?
1: If you say that's ageism on that part, well, yes, but I hold the same standard for myself.
2: There's times when ageism applies.
1: Yes. I should not be showing any part of my body, even my ankles.
2: Right.
1: To anyone anywhere. I'm an old man.
2: Well, I've only ever gone to a professional massage to get a professional massage. One time, and the lady says, okay, you can disrobe to the point of that you're comfortable with, and I'll be right back. She leaves. I put on two sweaters and four pairs of jeans.
1: I'm thinking of George Costanza getting the massage.
2: Yeah.
1: Now.
2: I don't like other people touching me, but there's, but seriously, I mean, you know, getting back to that story, it's like, why would you even, who asked the question on a third term?
1: Right. But the DeSantis story that I want to get back to, when I saw that, I went, is he running? Because you look at the possibilities right now. What you hear is, of course, J.D. Vance, Marco Rubio, even though Rubio says he won't run. Well, who else would run? Who else would run? What other Democrats that would have? And when I saw DeSantis do that, I went, I think he's running.
2: No, I think it's always.
1: And because anybody who runs against J.D. Vance will say, do you want Trump 2.0?
2: Yeah.
1: And if the economy, if prices have not gotten to the point of where they should be, and Trump, for example, keeps doing what he is doing, which has lost his base on Iran. He's doing it with the Strait of Hormuz. Wall of steel, wall of steel. You got on Fox News, all the ex-generals around there saying, well, it's a blockade. We can keep Iran out of it, but we still have hardly any ships moving through the Strait of Hormuz. They still control that. All they've got to do is fire off a missile. Doesn't matter whether they have a navy or an army. If they can shoot a missile, the boats aren't going to go through. That's the problem.
2: Mm-hmm.
1: And everyone knows it. It's self-evident, but the president has to do that. And then when it came out yesterday about the Kennedy Center again, well, he's sneaking his name in there. You know, the basic repairs done by Donald Trump. People didn't vote for him for that.
2: No.
1: They voted for him to get prices down, to open the border. No, that was Biden's job, to open the border, to close the border, and to be strong on foreign relations.
2: Mm-hmm.
1: And right now he's lost his base on his base he's lost. You don't see them. The influencers are gone on social media, you know, cheerleading his every move. That's a problem when they go quiet. Yeah. And when Republicans go quiet, that's how you know there's a problem. They'll still defend Trump, but they've gone quiet in defending prices and Iran. Gone.
2: Well,
1: except for the fact that, well, at least he went in and he's put them back, which is true. But the fact that he's attempting to manage the war is the thing that is just infuriating Republicans right now.
2: Right.
1: That's a problem. And DeSantis doesn't have any of that baggage. J.D. Vance would.
2: Yeah.
1: We are Red Eye Radio.
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0: We are Red Eye Radio. He's Eric Cronin. I'm Gary McNamara. The problem with figuring out what will happen in 2028 for the Republicans is we just don't know where we're going to be issue-wise. We just don't know here at this point what it's going to look like. We know where Democrats are, socialism. Yeah. So it's easy. I mean, it's easy to figure them out with Republicans like Marco Rubio, very popular, probably I think the most popular Republican right now. But sure. I don't know on the issues what he's going to promote if he ran in 2028, and he says he won't if J.D. Vance runs.
1: I don't see J.D. Vance not running.
0: Right. And so how does he separate himself from Trump? DeSantis, people like him because he's the guy that seems like he's getting stuff done, but his personality doesn't bother me, but it rubs a ton of people the wrong way for some reason.
1: Yeah. It's, you know, I think it had to do with the primary, you know, where he primaried against Trump, but there's the question too. Okay, great governor, but does that translate to the White House?
0: Yeah.
1: You know, for DeSantis. Mm-hmm. So we'll see.
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9: The conflict with Iran continues. I'm Ted Lindner, Fox News. President Trump says the United States has total control over the Strait of Hormuz. Iran says that's not true. Fox's Jonathan Hunt with the latest from Tel Aviv.
10: The U.S. naval blockade is still in full effect. President Trump says, quote, I think we will keep it. Our naval blockade is being called by everyone a wall of steel, and there is nothing Iran can do about it. Iran shoots back. It can do plenty about it and says, quote, the Strait of Hormuz, as before, remains under the full management and control of the Islamic Republic of Iran. No commercial vessel or oil tanker can or will be able to transit the strait safely without the authorization and supervision of Iran's powerful armed forces.
9: Tehran says the strait won't reopen until its demands are met. According to a Fox News poll from late July, 66% of registered voters disapprove of the president's job performance on Iran. Luigi Mangione, the man accused of killing UnitedHealthcare CEO Brian Thompson, set to appear in an emergency hearing later this morning. Fox's Chanley Painter.
11: Luigi Mangione is facing two federal stalking charges resulting in the death of UnitedHealthcare CEO Brian Thompson in December 2024. And the Justice Department is seeking the maximum penalty of life in prison without parole. So in other words, Mangione could choose to plead guilty without anything promised in return. Now the question is why? Strategically for Mangione, pleading guilty to federal charges could also short-circuit the state murder case against him, which is scheduled to start on September 8th. Because while the U.S. Constitution allows for separate state and federal prosecution, New York's stricter double jeopardy law could block the state from putting Mangione on trial if he's already federally convicted for the same criminal conduct.
9: Mangione could face life in prison if convicted. 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
9: Flight out of Denver International Airport was delayed Thursday. Fox affiliate KDVR, Fox 31 in Denver's Nate Belt explains why.
15: Bad news is we found a live round, a bullet on the airplane.
16: That's audio recorded from inside the plane. The pilot himself is unsure exactly what might have happened. United Airlines says 178 passengers and six crew members were on board. This is the second incident of a similar nature to happen at DIA this year. Back in May, passengers on a Frontier Airlines flight were asked to deplane after a gun magazine was found. The investigation showed a law enforcement officer left it from the previous flight.
17: The flight eventually left at about 4 p.m. after that security check cleared. Now, United Airlines directed us to the TSA for any further questions. We haven't received a response from them at this time. Reporting from DIA, Nate Belt, Fox 31.
9: A kitchen staple for generations of cooks turning 115 today.
18: Crisco was rolled out in 1911, aimed at cooks looking for an alternative to using animal fat and butter. Their marketing campaign leaned heavily on its all-vegetable claim, reiterated by its catchy ads, some starring a legendary country music voice.
19: You may know me as Loretta Lynn, the country singer. But I'm also Loretta Lynn, a pretty good country cooking.
20: Want 17 blue ribbons to prove it.
18: Touting its usefulness in dishes like fried chicken.
21: The crisp goes in the chicken because Crisco oil stays in the pan.
18: Over the years, Crisco has expanded to canola, corn, and natural blend oils, as well as baking sticks.
19: Crisco will do you proud every time.
18: Happy birthday, Crisco. Tanya J. Powers, Fox News.
9: Tropical storm Lala forecast to become a hurricane as it approaches the Big Island of Hawaii Saturday, bringing with it as much as 2 feet of rain, according to the National Hurricane Center. A hurricane watch in effect for the Big Island.
22: If it makes a landfall, it'll be only the seventh landfalling storm or hurricane in the Hawaiian Islands in about 75 years.
9: Fox Weather's Mike Seidel. I'm Ted Lindner. This is Fox News.
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23: We are currently accident-free on the area roadways as we begin your Friday morning commute. We do have some construction to look out for. Road work has the left lane closed, I-94 westbound between Greenfield Road and Wayne Road. You'll find road work has the right lane closed, 10 Mile Road westbound at Woodward Avenue. Construction has the left lane closed, 11 Mile Road westbound at I-696. And construction has the left lane closed, 23 Mile Road in both directions between Gratiot Avenue and Donner. Now, WJR weather first from the Weather Channel. Cloudy skies with a few showers possible, high of 86 degrees. Partly cloudy skies overnight with a low of 66. A mix of sun and clouds with scattered thunderstorms for the day on Saturday with a high of 84. I'm Jason Fissler for WJR Traffic and Weather First.
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9: I'm Greg Jarrett.
26: I'm Kat Timpf.
9: I'm Jason Chaffetz, and this is the Fox News Rundown.
27: Friday, August 14th, 2026. I'm Jessica Rosenthal. AOC says Woke One was crazy. But as Democratic Socialists make inroads in major elections, what does it mean for Woke Two?
26: I don't know. Because if you're saying Woke One was bonkers, again, it gets us back to Woke Two for a lot of people feels much further left than that.
28: I'm Jackie Heinrich. Keeping it in the family or flipping the script? The race to succeed Lindsey Graham is far from over as the Senate race in South Carolina is heating up.
29: They're funding her to the hilt. They took out $1 million ad against me. Why not take out an ad highlighting her career so that people in South Carolina can see what she will do?
30: And I'm Joe Concha. I've got the final word on the Fox News Rundown.
27: This past week, a Wisconsin Democratic candidate for governor, backed by the Democratic Socialists of America, lost her primary bid. And while Francesca Hong wasn't backed by the likes of Senator Bernie Sanders or New York Congresswoman Alexandria Ocasio-Cortez, Ocasio-Cortez defended Hong's shift on some policy stances ahead of the election, telling ABC This Week last Sunday,
31: Francesca Hong has made clear her present stances to her electorate.
32: Yeah, she's moved away from a lot
31: right,
32: of that.
31: Right, she's moved away from it. And I have a local city councilman that has this saying, Woke One was crazy.
27: New York Mayor Zohran Mamdani was asked this week if Woke One, meaning positions taken during COVID and the George Floyd protests, was in fact crazy. In Hong's case, she had said abolish the police.
33: Each person has a responsibility to tell New Yorkers, to tell Americans when they're running for office what they believe. And sometimes what you believe can change. It can develop. It can grow.
27: But some are questioning if Woke One is over, what's taken its place? Democratic strategist and former top aide to Governor Andrew Cuomo, Melissa DeRosa, told Fox News in reaction to AOC.
28: I think that she recognizes the baggage that comes along with the Cuckoo for Cocoa Puffs wing of the party and what it stands for. She wants to be their standard bearer, but she wants to distance herself from 80% of the platform. So I think Woke is alive and well in the DSA wing of the party.
27: Still, in the case of Francesca Hong, she may have lost, but she only lost by less than a point.
26: I did think it was interesting that Rahm Emanuel, who has been begging the party to calm down on the far left stuff, he's giving her credit for saying that.
27: Fox News Sunday anchor Shannon Bream is the host of the Live in the Bream podcast.
26: He's like, okay, good. We've had some acknowledgement within a very important part of the party and this important voice of the party, AOC, that there were some things that did not resonate with middle America. But here's the thing. A lot of people think if she's sort of asking for a mulligan with Woke One, Woke Two seems farther left to a lot of average Americans than Woke One did. So she seems like she's trying to moderate. Okay, we're not doing the defund the police thing and all that kind of stuff. But you now have a big part of your party. People are winning your nominating contests under the banner of the Democrat Party that are further left than Woke One was. So there's still a lot of caution out there from Democrats who say, we got to be careful with this flirtation. Learn from Woke One. And think about that now that we're dealing with woke too.
1: Democratic strategist Melissa DeRosa said Woke 2 is alive and well, and AOC and her friends just haven't gotten the memo. But she said DSA is basically Woke 1 on steroids.
26: Right.
1: To your point, are we seeing actually in that very statement the divide? If somebody like AOC is saying, oh yeah, that was crazy, is it a failure to acknowledge what's happening now, or is it a risk calculation because she might be running for something?
26: Well, and remember, she had her own sort of dust up with DSA that had long ago given her some endorsement and some backing, and then were not happy with some of the positions that she was taking and wanted her to be harder line on a couple of things, and she had to kind of navigate that. But there are people within DSA who will point to that and say, kind of, look, we brought AOC to heel. She knows if she wants our backing, she's going to have to tack farther left. So is this her messaging to them? Calm down, knock it off. I mean, you've got people like Van Jones. I mentioned Rahm Emanuel, others in the party, James Carville, who are saying this is, quote, Looney Tunes. That was Van Jones' take on where they are right now. So does AOC keep her voice, say, I'm the leader of the progressive wing of the party, but I'm going to tamp down DSA in the process? I don't know. Because if you're saying Woke One was bonkers, again, it gets us back to Woke Two for a lot of people feels much further left than that.
1: Speaking of all of that, it's really interesting because you're saying

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1: This shows the limits of the left. But she barely lost. Hundreds of thousands of people voted for her.
2: They did.
1: Is it important to kind of get those voters, you know, in your corner if you're somebody like AOC or you're trying to push away the DSA?
2: Well, and that's the thing Democrats have to figure out, because if you're going to say we need a big tent, and this is something I asked Juan Williams about a couple weeks ago on Fox News Sunday, and he said, oh, yeah, there's room for them in our tent. But then when I said to him, like, abolishing the borders and the presidency and all this kind of stuff, he's kind of signaled like we're willing to put up with some of that chatter if it will help us win, because we have to win, meaning the Democrats. He was saying we have to win with whatever means necessary. If we put this tent together, this coalition, we need people. Now, it's not like DSA voters are going to run over to Republicans if the Democrats say you don't have a place in our tent. Like, that's not going to happen. They're going to go where they think they have the most chance of success. But it's raising all these questions about whether DSA wants to implode Democrats from the inside. Like, we're going to use your shell, your network, your ground game, whatever it is that you have, for us to get our candidates up to this next perch, to a party nomination, to get them onto the ticket, because they're really, it's a two-party system almost everywhere in this country, to get into any election of, you know, state or federal recognition or that level. So Democrats have to think about who they're letting in the tent. Republicans have had this question too many times over the years. Who are you letting in the tent to help you build this coalition so you can win? Then how do you manage them once they're inside the tent? And that's just a really difficult question that Democrats are struggling with.
1: The other thing that was pointed out was that Francesca Hong would have won if Bernie Sanders and AOC had endorsed her.
2: Right.
1: Are they being careful to stay away from certain candidates? Like, El Sayed in Michigan said he is not DSA, and he got their endorsement.
2: Right, right. And I think you make such a good point there, because we all sort of watched and wondered and waited on that Wisconsin endorsement. And what we heard from a lot of those big name voices on the left, the progressive left, was we're not getting involved in state level things. This is a gubernatorial race, and we're sticking to the feds. We're sticking to the federal races, Congress, Senate, those kinds of things. That's where we're focusing. So that was kind of one of the lines about why they didn't get more involved, the Bernie Sanders, the AOCs, in that gubernatorial nominating contest for Democrats in Wisconsin. So, I mean, I can see that they've been consistent on that point. But I think for them, you know, talking about getting rid of Thanksgiving and having a son with a white partner, who my son's proximity to whiteness, and the conversation about, you know, tweets from the past and being afraid of old white people in Culver's, you know, where you eat delicious, you know, ice cream and diner food. I think even that for them was like, let's not step into something that we're going to have to manage.
1: I got to get your take on the WNBA, because this is kind of a legal question. Enos Kanter and Royce White actually try to play in the WNBA. Obviously, they admit freely this is a stunt over transgender issues, but the league is saying due to their collective bargaining agreement, only women can play. Now, Kanter and Royce White are saying, well, that's not clear enough, because you need to define a woman.
2: Right. And I do think that's a question that the players in the league are going to have to grapple with. You have had at least one prominent player come out and say, I welcome trans players to come into this league. But you're right. The wording of their collective bargaining agreement on eligibility currently says women, and they're going to have to get into a definition of that word. And then discovering that this is, you know, the WNBA pointing out just days ago that eligibility of players in the league does come down to their collective bargaining agreement, to me was fascinating, because like, okay, well then the players are going to have a say on what they really mean and what they really want to happen within their league. It's going to be up to them, because we have retired super famous female athletes who are out there advocating for trans athletes, but they don't have to, at this point in their careers, grapple with whether they could potentially lose a spot to one of those players if they had to compete with trans players coming into their leagues. They're saying this from the perch of retirement. Those players who are in the league now, it should be up to them to define who they want to be a part of their league, who they feel comfortable competing with, what they think the guidelines should be. So it's going to be up to the players now. And they're going to have some tricky things, I think, to navigate, because many of them want to publicly say, we embrace trans players. We want trans kids to feel comfortable. We want to embrace this community. But that may be a different question than, do you want to potentially lose a spot or play against trans players? Only the players in the WNBA can answer that.
1: Well, before I let you go, I have to ask you about Dr. Anthony.

0: Fauci is back in the news this week after some text messages were released by Republican senators revealing that Dr. Fauci wrote in a conversation back in 2021 about pregnancy and the COVID vaccine. He wrote that since many people have significant cytokine storms and fever after the second dose, this theoretically could be associated with miscarriage in the first trimester. We all remember that pregnant women were told they could and should get the vaccine. What are we seeing in the way of reaction to this?
1: Oh boy, I got to tell you, one of my text chats that goes on with all of my female friends, many of them mamas, and some of them were pregnant during that period. They're just absolutely outraged across party lines. Like, you cannot tell pregnant women something you don't know to be data driven and true. And they're questioning everything because of what has now come out, saying, well, what did he really know? What, everything that we were told, what was it based upon? What else were we told that maybe was not 100% data driven? I mean, some of these women are furious because, you know, when you look at the data and there's evidence that there was very high miscarriage rates in the first trimester. Now, was that COVID? Was it the vaccine? Was it some external force? I mean, those are questions that people have. And I think they're right to have questions now, knowing that one of the leading voices who was advising the world essentially on this, you know, showing up in text messages that he had questions and concerns about that issue as well.
0: And we will wait to see if the new Attorney General, Todd Blanche, how they handle the criminal referral from Congress against Dr. Fauci. Todd Blanche said he has no update yet. He said that this week. We also learned this week, Shannon, the President's Secret Service detail covertly moved POTUS to another aircraft out of Turkey after the NATO summit due to a threat from Iran. And there are now some accusations that the main Air Force one carrying the media members was a decoy, but weren't high-level administration officials on that plane too?
1: Yeah, I mean, from our understanding, there were very high-level White House, you know, officials that it's documented easily. They were on that flight as well. And listen, the Secret Service, there are questions about how heavily the CIA weighed that intel information that reportedly came from Israel, but they didn't have a lot of time to sift through this and made the decision, we're going to go as protective as possible for the leader of the free world. So I think a lot of people are going to want to unpack that and armchair quarterback that. But Secret Service says we were making this decision in real time and did what we absolutely thought we had to do to protect the President of the United States.
0: One more for you. Caroline Leavitt out. How big of a deal is this for the administration's messaging? And could anyone really replace her? My colleague Jared Halpern was saying she's rarely had a fill-in, which is a bit unusual, like aside from Secretary Rubio and Vice President
1: Vance. The cabinet members.
0: Any names
1: for secretaries?
0: Out? Yeah.
1: I think, you know, you look to Anna Kelly and other people who are within the press shop now. I mean, I think their names would make a lot of sense that they're going to be considered. But Caroline has been a very unique person with the president, not only managing that room at such a young age and with two young babies of her own, but you also look to voices and messengers for the administration as somebody who could potentially cause a slip up or a problem for you, you know, in just doing their job. She hasn't done that. So she's not only managed a lot for the White House and a lot of crises and controversies, she hasn't created any, which I think she gets a lot of credit for that too. And she's not going far. I mean, we know she's going to stay actively involved as an advisor to the president within the GOP circles for the midterms and beyond that. She's so young. You just think about, she's at the very beginning of her career and has already started at one of the highest points you could get to in your career.
0: Fox News Sunday anchor Shannon Bream, thank you.
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3: When someone struggles with addiction, it's easy to focus on the drugs or alcohol. But what if substance abuse is really a symptom of a much deeper issue? Aaliyah Pasek is a physician assistant and director of addiction medicine at the Rochester Center for Behavioral Medicine, who says understanding the root causes of addiction is often the key to lasting recovery.
6: If you have anxiety or depression, getting that moment of calm will really make you feel better. But it's like dumping out a bowl of candy. Once you've eaten it all, it's all gone. And then you need more. And I found that the most common denominator for addiction has been ADHD, attention deficit hyperactivity disorder. And during the process of this disorder, there's not enough dopamine in the prefrontal cortex of the brain. So in essence, if you're not having enough dopamine, you will crave dope.
3: Pasek says recognizing those underlying issues changed the way we approach addiction treatment.
6: I think that if people understand that there was something that they were suffering from in the beginning and that they were simply vulnerable at the time and not take it to heart, it isn't a failure of character. It's not a moral shortcoming. It's an illness, and people are suffering, and people look for the easiest way they can and the quickest way to stop suffering, and that's drugs or alcohol, but that's not sustainable, and that's a very short-term solution.
3: If you or someone you know needs addiction treatment and want more information, call the Rochester Center for Behavioral Medicine in Rochester Hills at 248-608-8800. I'm Lloyd Jackson for WJR Health Watch.
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11: We are currently accident-free on the area roadways as we begin your Friday morning commute. We do have some construction to look out for. Roadwork has the left lane closed, I-94 westbound between Greenfield Road and Wayne Road. You'll find Roadwork has the right lane closed, 10-mile road westbound at Woodward Avenue. Construction has the left lane closed, 11-mile road westbound at I-696. And construction has the left lane closed, 23-mile road in both directions between Gratiot Avenue and Donner. Now, WJR Weather First from the Weather Channel. Here's your forecast.
12: Been keeping it close. But the big-time rain and flooding has been south, as the ridge stays far enough south to keep the ridge riders away from us. Might see a passing shower, thunder shower today, especially through lunchtime. Otherwise, developing sunshine, 85. Some clouds tonight, not a bad Friday night out, mid-60s. Suburbs a little cooler. Decent Saturday, partial sun, 85, with a chance of showers and thunderstorms Saturday night into Sunday. From the Weather Channel, I'm meteorologist Ray Stajikon, 760 WJR. We're Michigan.
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2: 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Here's Lloyd Jackson.
3: Recovery isn't just about stopping drugs or alcohol. Experts say long-term success often depends on identifying and treating the underlying conditions that led to addiction in the first place.
6: You can detoxify anybody, but if you expect them to stay sober, you've got to fix the problem that led them there in the first place.
3: That's Aaliyah Pasek, a physician assistant and director of addiction medicine at the Rochester Center for Behavioral Medicine in Rochester Hills.
6: Our clinic, the Rochester Center for Behavioral Medicine, offers diagnostic testing, and it is very, very accurate. And we can get a picture of what a person is suffering with, and that guides our medical treatment plan so that we can pick the most correct medications for the patient.
3: So are there medications that address addiction?
6: One of the best drugs on the market currently to fight addiction is Vivitrol, and that's a blocker for both opiates and alcohol. It is a naltrexone compound, which is something that acts as a blocker for both opiates and alcohol, meaning if you use while that's in your system, you won't become intoxicated, and therefore it helps extinguish the craving.
3: If someone listening today recognizes these signs in themselves or a loved one, Pasek explains the first step they should take toward getting help.
6: Vocalize it to your support system. You can ask a friend or a family member, and even just do a Google search. Getting really good psychiatric care is the first step to treating your addiction, because you have to understand what brought you there and address that at the source.
3: For more information, call the Rochester Center for Behavioral Medicine in Rochester Hills at 248-608-8800. I'm Lloyd Jackson for WJR Health Watch.
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14: Good morning. It's Friday, August 14th, 2026. I'm Ted Lindner. This is the Fox News Rundown. The Kennedy Center Board plans to restore President Trump's name to the building. Fox's Jared Halpern has more from the White House.
15: The Performing Arts Center's Board of Trustees voted to add President Trump's name to the building's facade, according to Democratic Congresswoman Joyce Beatty, a member of the board. Beatty calls the development a transparent effort to circumvent a court ruling. She says the board approved a resolution to add restored and renovated by President Donald J. Trump to the building. The board, made up of a majority of supporters of President Trump's, also approved plans to close the Kennedy Center for 2 years for a major renovation sought by the president. In May, District Court Judge Christopher Cooper ordered the removal of President Trump's name from the Kennedy Center. At the White House, Jared Halpern, Fox News.
14: Luigi Mangione, the man accused of killing UnitedHealthcare CEO Brian Thompson, said to appear at an emergency hearing this morning. Fox's Chanley Painter with the latest.
16: Luigi Mangione is facing two federal stalking charges resulting in the death of UnitedHealthcare CEO Brian Thompson in December 2024. And the Justice Department is seeking the maximum penalty of life in prison without parole. So in other words, Mangione could choose to plead guilty without anything promised in return. Now the question is why? Strategically for Mangione, pleading guilty to federal charges could also short-circuit the state murder case against him, which is scheduled to start on September 8th. Because while the U.S. Constitution allows for separate state and federal prosecution, New York's stricter double jeopardy law could block the state from putting Mangione on trial if he's already federally convicted for the same criminal conduct.
14: Mangione could face life in prison if convicted. The kitchen staple for generations of cooks turning 115 today.
17: Crisco was rolled out in 1911, aimed at cooks looking for an alternative to using animal fat and butter. Their marketing campaign leaned heavily on its all-vegetable claim, reiterated by its catchy ads, some starring a legendary country music voice.
18: You may know me as Loretta Lynn, the country singer. A pretty good country cook, ain't
19: I? Want 17 blue ribbons to prove it.
17: Touting its usefulness in dishes like fried chicken.
20: The crisp goes in the chicken because Crisco oil stays in the pan.
17: Over the years, Crisco has expanded to canola, corn, and natural blend oil.
14: Fox's Tanya J. Powers. I'm Ted Lindner on the Fox News Rundown.
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11: We are currently accident-free on the area roadways as we begin your Friday morning commute. We do have some construction that may slow you down. Roadwork has the left lane closed, I-75 north and southbound at I-696. You'll find 10 Mile Road is closed in both directions due to roadwork between Middle Belt and Inkster Road. You'll find construction 21 Mile Road eastbound between Van Dyke and Shaner Road, and roadwork has the two left lanes closed, I-96 westbound between Levan and I-275. Now, WJR weather first from the Weather Channel. Here's your forecast.
12: Well, we've really been lucky with all the rain and flooding that's been going on through the Ohio Valley just south of us. We may get clipped by a shower as we head on through this morning. Otherwise, more sunshine as the day goes on. 85 should do. It's about normal. Tonight into the mid-60s with a few clouds. Nice start to the weekend. Some partial sun tomorrow. Good outdoor day at 85. And then the next change comes in tomorrow night into Sunday with a few showers, maybe a thunderstorm around. From the Weather Channel, I'm meteorologist Ray Stajic on 760 WJR, where Michigan comes to talk.
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22: 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You know, be it on a board, simply volunteering at, you know, either your food bank, packing food. I think that that's important.
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1: Maria Bartiromo, and this is the Fox Business Report.
2: Stocks losing steam heading into the closing bell on Wednesday, with the major averages ending mixed following a cooling CPI inflation report for July. The tech-heavy Nasdaq gained as AI stocks rallied. Inflation declined slightly last month as the cost of gas and groceries fell, though prices still rose more quickly than before the Iranian war. The Dow falling 22 points, the Nasdaq higher by 143, S&P 500 up 20. Matt Orton, Chief Market Strategist at Raymond James Investment Management, remains bullish on the market and says when stocks go lower,
3: I think dips are very viable, and that's exactly what we're doing. Our playbook is to use downside opportunistically and make sure that you're leaning into the key bottlenecks and long-term durable growth themes of this market going forward.
2: The producer price index report for July will be released this morning. That's your Fox Business Report. I'm Hillary Barsky, invested in you.

0: This is the Fox News Rundown.
1: It's been just over a month since the sudden death of South Carolina Senator Lindsey Graham. Now, Republicans are trying to decide who should replace him in the Senate race after he won the party's nomination in the June primary. In July, he passed away, and South Carolina Governor Henry McMaster appointed the late senator's younger sister, Darlene Graham, to the seat. She decided to run to keep the seat and has received endorsements from South Carolina Republican Senator Tim Scott, as well as President Trump. The appointed senator expressed gratitude for the president's support.
2: He knows that I will stand with him and fight for his agenda just like Lindsey did.
1: That was earlier this week after the state held a special primary where she led the field with 32.8% of the votes, not enough to win the nomination. South Carolina Republican Congressman Ralph Norman trailed her with 23.5% of the vote, and the two of them will compete in a runoff in less than 2 weeks. That will decide who will face off against the Democratic nominee, Annie Andrews.
3: What my plan is to go all over South Carolina and telling, showing people my record.
1: Republican Congressman Ralph Norman represents South Carolina's 5th congressional district. Now he's running to be the state's next senator.
3: I will do that through debates. My opponent has turned down debates, but we both need to be there to tell them what we're about. I've got a record. I'm proud of it. But only one in this race that's a business person who has got a good record. I've got a good voting record. Every agency every group that rates me on conservatism has rated me A+. Turning Point USA, Heritage. All that to say is I'm taking this message of conservatism to people in South Carolina, and got the highest rating with President Trump's agenda. And there's no more important legislation than the SAVE Act that the Senate is not doing its duty in passing. To go on a 5-week hiatus is an abomination to and a slap in the face of people all over this country. That's what I want to change.
1: Now, despite that ranking that you mentioned on the president's agenda, the president did endorse your opponent. How much of an impact is that having on your ability to convince voters to support you?
3: Well, I wanted the president's endorsement. I called it. He chose otherwise. That's fine. South Carolina will pick the next senator for 6 years. Pure and simple. They're going to look at both records. They're going to look at, I've got an opponent that's unknown, Jackie. You don't know anything about her. Yeah, she's not taking debates so far. She's done one, but we need to be having multiple debates. You know, when you interview somebody for, let's say, a pilot to fly you for 6 years, you got to know, have they landed the plane? Have they been successful? I have been successful at every juncture. And she chooses not to do that, which is fine. And as far as the president's endorsement, you know, anybody would want it. But I asked, I didn't get it, I accept it. But I'm taking my case to the people in South Carolina, and I will take it to the Senate when I get there, because it's the place where good bills go to die, the cemetery.
1: You do have this history, this record to run on. Why do you think that didn't motivate the president to support you? Why do you think he decided to support Darlene Graham?
3: You have to ask him. I mean, my record is I've supported him and will continue to. I don't hold, you know, the fact he didn't. He is doing what's right for the country, pure and simple. But now, the swamp is pushing my opponent. They're funding her to the hill. They took out $1 million ad against me. Why not take out an ad highlighting her career, so that people in South Carolina can see what she will do? Would you hire a coach that you had no record, that there's no record there? She's unknown. And I'm not part of the Washington swamp. That's who's funding her. And, you know, that's fine. Washington is the Washington swamp creatures I'm not a member of. I will be representing that electrician who's paying the taxes in South Carolina, that plumber, not Washington. And that's who's chosen to back her. And that's fine.
1: If you become South Carolina's next senator, what are the biggest things you want to accomplish? How would you use your vote?
3: SAVE Act, SAVE Act, SAVE Act. Jackie, if we don't know that American citizens are voting for the leaders of our great country, what do we have? We don't have a democracy. We have what's happening that the socialists and the communists that the president's talked about. They're a serious threat. My opponent is not my opposition, really. I'm opposing what's going on in New York with Mondami. I'm opposing what's happening in Virginia. I serve with Spanberger. She's a socialist. Look at what Gavin Newsom's done. Look, you've covered all these people. They're nuts. They're crazy. And they want power. That's why they opened the doors to America, for anybody and everybody. I'm a voice against that, and my record shows I will do that. I'm not shy about that. I don't owe anybody. And the swamp is part of that, you know, in a weird way. They're advocating for somebody who is, again, an unknown for 6 years. Nah, that's not going to work.
1: So I take it you would be open to blowing up the filibuster to get the SAVE Act across the finish line. But as a member of the House of Representatives, you know how it works when, you know, decisions are made on a simple majority. And that change, you know, extrapolating that formula to both chambers could result in, you know, giant swings in policy after, you know, power changes hands. Are you at all concerned about the long-term ramifications of that?
3: Here's what I'm concerned about. It's not just a swing in policy. We're looking at total socialism, communism, total domination. And if they take power, guess what they're going to do? They're going to blow up the filibuster. They're going to do away with it. We've got a 53-47 majority. We've got the majority. We've got three branches of government. If you want to know why people are frustrated, they're frustrated because Republicans have not, they campaigned on less government, less taxes, less regulations. And what have they done? They've joined, many of them, not all of them, have joined the swamp creatures in Washington, D.C. I'm not that part of the inner circle. That's why Rick Scott, Mike Lee, Jim DeMint, Mark Meadows, and others, they're supporting me because I've done what I have said.
1: What are you hearing from voters about their top concerns? That, you know, we see the polling, and a lot of the biggest worries that people have changed since the last election, in large part because of a lot of the things the president has done. I mean, you saw immigration, for instance, drop in sort of the list of concerns because the border is closed and you're not having the numbers come across every day. But now, greater importance on cost of living. Obviously, you know, the war in Iran puts pressure on things like that. What are you hearing from your constituents, and what would you advise the president do to make sure that Republicans hold on to their majorities in the midterms?
3: Well, first of all, Jackie, this president inherited a train wreck with Joe Biden. I mean, take the border alone. Take the sanctuary cities. Take the inflation rates. Take the spending. He inherited and he started a trek to get it back on the right track, which he's done. And now, you know, Americans just aren't worried. They know they are buying gas that's high. They are buying things at the grocery stores that are high. They want the war to end. The president has pretty well taken out Iran's capabilities to manufacture a nuclear weapon. I think it has to end, and I think that getting control of the Straits of Hormuz, which will lower gas prices, will be a great first step. So many things are affected by oil and gas. Your trucks that deliver our food, things that are directly affected that affect that farmer who's trying to get his fertilizer to his farm. All that to say is, I think it's time to bring the war to an end, to do whatever it takes, which he's done, and then to concentrate on cutting spending, concentrate on passing a vital part of this country, the SAVE Act, which is per the Constitution. And he's going to have to call them out more. The president's got tremendous leverage over Congress. He can't make them do anything. But the House has delivered. Mike Johnson, the SAVE Act, the Big Beautiful Bill, we delivered. And the Senate is, if they don't stop it, they water it down. They've stopped the SAVE Act, and you can't put up with that. You stop bad behavior. How do you do that? You call them out. I've got a history of doing that, and I will be one vote that is not quiet on that. It's that important. And we're at the tipping point in America, and we're as we were when President Trump was elected, and he has delivered. It's time for Congress to deliver, and it's not being done.
1: Would you want to see Thune replaced then as majority leader?
3: Here's what disappoints me with Senator Thune. I like him. I met him. What frustrates me is we keep hearing the same refrain. We don't have the votes. How long are we going to hear that? Are you staying in session, or are you going on a five-week hiatus like they did? Why not stay in session? Do a walking filibuster. File for cloture. If you can't get 50% plus one, that's a problem, but file for cloture. Do a walking filibuster. Keep them up all night. Look, all bets are off. You do whatever it takes. And I would have a press conference every week. You know, Rick Scott, Mike Lee would support that. Ron Johnson is doing a great job as head of the budget. We've got to dial into fixing this country in a way that we haven't had to do. It's D-Day now. It's time to do it.
1: Well, you've made it far, and you've got only a little farther to go, and a little bit of a challenge there, but this race is not over by any means. So what is your final sort of selling point? What's your bumper sticker message with 2 weeks left?
3: Here's my bumper sticker message. We're electing the leader, being one of 100 members of the Senate, and that's going to have a direct impact on this country for 6 years. And you need to need somebody that's seasoned, that's battle-tested, that has a record. My resume is my record, and I'm proud of it. You need to have somebody that has the courage to call it out for what it is, whether it's John Thune, it doesn't matter who it is. If you're a Republican, step up to the plate. If you're a Democrat, they're lost cause in most cases, but there are some good ones. It's a rally call to support America. I will do that, and I will support South Carolinians, and I will say this. The swamp cannot win on this race. The Washington swamp is trying to put somebody in office that has no record, and so we're going to show my record, and I trust the people in South Carolina make the right call for a conservative who believes in what he's doing.
1: Congressman Ralph Norman, thank you so much for joining us. Congratulations on what you've accomplished so far, and good luck as you race toward the finish line there. Thank you so much.
3: Appreciate what you're doing.
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11: 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We are currently accident-free on the area roadways as we begin your Friday morning commute. We do have some construction that may slow you down. Roadwork has the left lane closed, I-75 north and southbound at I-696. You'll find 10 Mile Road is closed in both directions due to roadwork between Middle Belt and Inkster Road. You'll find construction 21 Mile Road eastbound between Van Dyke and Shaner Road, and roadwork has the two left lanes closed, I-96 westbound between Levan and I-275. Now, WJR weather first from the Weather Channel. Here's your forecast.
12: The heavy rain and flooding continues to our south. Boy, they've been getting pounded through Indiana and even through parts of Ohio and Illinois. We've been lucky, and we'll stay lucky. This morning, we might get clipped by a shower. This afternoon, more sunshine. Beautiful afternoon and evening, 85. Tonight, 65, not bad. Suburbs will get a little cooler. Partial sun, nice start to the weekend, 85 tomorrow. And the change rolls in tomorrow night and Sunday with a few showers and thunderstorms scattered around. From the Weather Channel, I'm meteorologist Ray Stajic on 760 WJR, where Michigan comes to talk.
0: 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Kick back with Lomas Brown and Anthony Bellino. 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
15: Fox News, I'm Chris DeMeo. War Secretary Pete Hegseth saying the U.S. military is maintaining the blockade of the Strait of Hormuz and can do so indefinitely.
16: The U.S. naval blockade is in full effect. It is designed, of course, to prevent Iranian or Iranian-linked vessels from transiting the Strait. And as a result of that blockade, President Trump says, quote, the USA has total control over the Strait of Hormuz. I think we will keep it.
15: Fox's Jonathan Hunt. Three executions taking place in the U.S. on Thursday.
17: Oklahoma, Tennessee, and Alabama carrying out the death sentences. All three of the prisoners convicted of murder. Although unusual, the fact that they occurred on the same day, merely a coincidence.
15: Fox's Gary Baumgarten. 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
1: The Phillies facing the Twins in the 2026 MLB Field of Dreams game Thursday, and it was Philly slugger Kyle Schwarber who teed off into the cornfields. He had two homers to bring his total to a league-leading 37 on the year as Philadelphia wins it 7-1. Elsewhere, the Mariners snapped a six-game losing skid with a 1-0 win over the Yankees, and the Red Sox beat the Blue Jays 7-0 to snap a five-game losing streak. And in NFL preseason action, number one pick Fernando Mendoza made his debut for the Raiders. He threw a touchdown, but it was the Cardinals who emerged victorious, 27-14, the final. That's your sports on the Fox News Rundown. Tony Genualdo, Fox News.
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4: I taught a class last night till 10 o'clock. 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
3: Special thanks to University of Michigan Health, Bond-Waitlander Women's Hospital, for supporting Women Who Lead.
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11: It's called Class Steakhouse. Hollywood, not California, but Florida. And every Monday night, if you want to eat naked, it's the place for you. Hi, everyone. Now, it should be noted about Class Steakhouse and the whole naked thing that the restaurant windows are blacked out for privacy, so they have that going for them, which is nice. But, I mean, how exactly does this really work? Do you drive to the place, park, and walk in already naked? Or do you strip down right there at the table? And trust me, this is a real thing. We're going this Monday night, and we'll report back to all of you here on the Fox News Rundown. In the meantime, I gotta think the average steak lover probably doesn't have the kind of body that we really need to see in public places. Overall, and listen to this number, more than 100 million Americans are classified as obese. So unless that's Ryan Gosling for my wife on a naked steak date with Sydney Sweeney for me, hall pass, I'll happily go to a fully clothed meal at Arby's. Thank you very much. But in the meantime, if you're in the Hollywood, Florida area and just feel like having a meal you'll never forget, it's Class Steakhouse. And trust me, you'll never forget that meal. I'm Joe Concha.
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13: He says this is what makes the Iran conflict even more difficult.
14: I'm Dave Anthony, Fox News.
15: The Iranians sometimes make commitments that they don't honor. They make a deal, they don't honor the deal.
14: And Vice President Vance tells Fox, in addition to making sure Iran does not get a nuclear weapon, lowering fuel prices is a big goal. And the ongoing standoff over Strait of Hormuz shipping, with the U.S. and Iran both insisting they control the key waterway. And as American forces remain in the region, conditions on a warship that's been at sea since November, the USS Abraham Lincoln, getting more attention.
16: Democrat Senator Richard Blumenthal raising concerns of supply shortages, water contamination, plumbing issues, and deteriorating mental health in a letter to Secretary Hegseth, asking, quote, whether the Navy can sustain the operational tempo now being demanded of its carrier force.
14: Fox's Jackie Heinrich. War Secretary Hegseth says conditions on the ship have been misrepresented, but another ship is reportedly headed to the Middle East, the USS George Washington, that could relieve the Lincoln and its crew. Luigi Mangione returns to court later this morning in New York City for a hearing in the federal case against him, where he's facing stalking charges related to the 2024 shooting death of United Healthcare CEO Brian Thompson.
17: According to a senior Justice Department source to Fox News, there is no plea agreement reached between federal prosecutors and Mangione's defense team. However, Mangione is at any time allowed to plead guilty in open court if he so chooses. So that source telling us that if Mangione does in fact plead guilty today, the DOJ would ask the judge for the maximum penalty of life in prison.
14: Fox's Chanley Painter reports from outside the court. Mangione is
17: hoping that with his cooperation, his lack of criminal history, his education, his background, he will get something less than a life sentence.
14: Also, a guilty plea in the federal case could upend the state murder case against Mangione because of New York's double jeopardy laws. A hurricane warning just issued for Hawaii's Big Island as Tropical Storm Lala approaches this weekend. 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
8: Currently accident-free for your Friday morning. Grossbeck in both directions near Topher. Right lane is closed there till 3 o'clock this afternoon. The westbound 94 on-ramp from westbound 23 mile also closed. That's in place until 3 p.m. Saturday. Upcoming construction, westbound 94 between Metro Parkway and Gratiot. Beginning this evening at 8 o'clock, all lanes are scheduled to close until 5 a.m. on Monday. Gratiot can be used as an alternate. Northbound 75 between Fort Street and Springwell's beginning tonight at 9 o'clock. All lanes are scheduled to close there till 5 a.m. on Monday. And also, there will be closures around Woodward through the whole stretch of the Dream Cruise. Now, WJR weather first from the Weather Channel. Partly cloudy today with a high of 84. Right now, it's 73. Few clouds tonight with a low of 64. Clouds tomorrow, high of 82. Showers possible on Sunday, high of 83. I'm Renee Vitale, WJR, traffic and weather first.
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26: We made it through. Good to see you, man. How you been?
25: I've been great. Good to be back. I can't believe summer's almost over. My son started school yesterday.
26: Oh, my God.
25: Way too early.
26: It is very early. Everybody's going back to school. Those Tigers yesterday, the last time you were here, where were they?
25: Well, they weren't even in wild card contention.
26: Yeah.
25: Yeah.
26: Exactly.
25: Here we are, not a couple games back from first place.
26: The Tigers back in the playoff race following yesterday's 3-0 victory over Cleveland. Keiter Montero allowed only 3 hits over 6 1/3 scoreless innings despite falling to record a strikeout. Rookie catcher Eduardo Valencia provided the offense with a 6th-inning home run as the Detroit Tigers won the series. Tigers have gone 38-23 since June 1st. After falling 16 games below .500 earlier this season, they're now 60-61 and virtually tied for a wild card spot and just 2.5 games behind the division-leading White Sox, who we play this weekend, so
25: we can flip that around.
27: If we sweep them, we're in first place.
26: God, can you believe that?
27: And Jackson Job tonight.
25: Well, and it's crazy that we're in wild card contention, but just 2.5 games from first place.
26: Right. Yeah.
27: They always said the division was going to be the easier thing to catch than the wild card, because that wild card everyone's separated so closely, it's going to move so much.
26: Yeah, yeah. But the boy, those Tigers are playing. And it just seemed like since losing their pitchers, you know, Mize and Skubal, they're just like, okay, just
25: well,
26: another
25: and you
26: day.
25: See who it is that's getting things done.
26: Like, yes.
25: Not what you expect.
26: You know, young dudes,
25: mm-hmm. and minor leaguers. Yeah, it's crazy.
26: Those Detroit Lions dropped their preseason opener yesterday. They fell 16-14 to the Bengals over in Cincinnati. Backup quarterback Luke Altmyer had a pretty turbulent night under heavy pressure, throwing two interceptions, but Altmyer provided the game's biggest highlight, connecting with Tarik Black for a 24-yard touchdown late in the fourth quarter, followed by a successful two-point run to bring the Detroit Lions within two. A failed onside kick sealed the win for Cincinnati despite strong nights from Lions running back Jacob Sailors, who racked up 83 total yards, and defensive end Ahmad Hussein, who logged two sacks. Boy, he was so excited when he got that first sack. Boy, you would have thought he hit the lotto. He was excited.
25: You know, nothing is more sacrosanct to me than the NFL. I don't do anything on a Sunday.
26: Okay.
25: I got married in the summer, so I wouldn't have to celebrate my anniversary on a fall weekend. But I could care less about preseason.
26: Uh-huh.
25: Could not pay me to watch one of these games. I don't want to watch practice. I
26: want
25: to watch
26: the real
25: matters. So good for these dudes to get a couple reps in. But
26: yeah, I mean, you know, they played the you know, the rookies in the you know, second string, and because we already have a couple of injuries, we don't need any more. So I understand that. Lions return home to Ford Field next weekend, next Saturday. Actually, they're going to take on the Washington Commanders. Kickoff set for noon on the Detroit Sports Network. Cyclospora. Those cases, Jason, Michigan has now recorded nearly 14,000 cases of cyclosporiasis since the outbreak began. The State Health Department reports 13,909 confirmed cases, including 314 hospitalizations, two deaths. The number of infections increased by more than 1,400 over the past week, even as officials say residents may resume routine guidance for lettuce and salad greens. Both people who died became sick before the voluntary recall of iceberg lettuce announced by the FDA on July 17th. Health officials continue to warn residents not to eat any recalled lettuce. Michigan will now release updated case totals, hospitalization numbers, and other outbreak information every Thursday morning.
25: You know, I think this all started last time I was on here that week. That was about a month ago. And it's amazing to me that there are still people that are contracting this with all the visibility and awareness that we have nationally, that this is still a problem.
26: The last time you were here, didn't you say you ate some Taco Bell?
25: I had Taco Bell three times that week. Short drive-through line.
26: You know, no problems with
25: drive.
26: You?
25: No, sir.
26: No problems.
25: No, sir.
26: Okay, good to hear. The Trump administration is preparing what it calls unprecedented new economic measures against Iran. Treasury Secretary Scott Bessent told Newsmax yesterday that additional announcements are expected next week. He said the United States plans to impose a level of economic isolation never before used against another country. Bessent said the strategy will combine sweeping financial pressure with the continued blockade of the Strait of Hormuz. According to Bessent, the goal is to prevent goods from entering or leaving Iranian ports. He did not provide details about the specific measures, but his comments signal the administration is preparing to sharply intensify its campaign against Iran.
25: Yeah, listen, we've been imposing financial sanctions on Iran for decades. It clearly has not produced the result. We're now 6 months into this war. I mean, I'm sad to concede this, but I don't know how we resolve this without putting troops on the ground. And
26: yeah.
25: I don't see politically how that's going to happen. Certainly not before the election, but I imagine it might become part of the election conversation on, you know, candidates if they're supportive of putting troops on the ground or mm-hmm. continuing in this quagmire.
26: Luigi Maggioni could plead guilty as early as today in the federal case accusing him of stalking and killing UnitedHealthcare CEO Brian Thompson, a person familiar with the matter telling the Associated Press that Maggioni is expected in Manhattan federal court for a hastily scheduled hearing, but cautioned that he could still change his mind. It remains unclear which charge or charges he may admit to. Maggioni is accused of fatally shooting Thompson outside the Manhattan Hotel in December of 2024. He previously pleaded not guilty. A federal guilty plea could affect Maggioni's separate New York murder case, which is scheduled for trial September 8th. His attorneys could argue that continuing the state prosecution would violate New York's double jeopardy protections.
25: I have this strange feeling that 5 years from

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1: Lucy Pazdik insists the horses were properly cared for and blamed the allegations on disgruntled former employees. No one has been charged, and authorities say the investigation is ongoing.
2: You know, horses are not cheap. How do you have 38 of them, first of all? I can't imagine if you do, wow, not caring for them. So I tend to believe that maybe this is disgruntled people, because that's the, why would you take on all these horses if you're not going to feed and care for them?
1: Absolutely. Dearborn officials urging residents to avoid next Tuesday's city council meeting unless they have official business before the council. Police Chief Issa Shaheen says individuals and groups from outside the community may attend in an effort to provoke a confrontation and attract attention. He says police have developed a safety plan and will have an enhanced presence at the meeting. The Michigan chapter of the Council on American Islamic Relations says far-right activist Jake Long is reportedly expected to attend. Lang has staged several anti-Islam demonstrations in Dearborn and Hamtramck. Shaheen says residents with council business will be protected, but anyone planning to confront outside demonstrators should just stay home and avoid engaging.
2: You know, Michiganders know what Dearborn is. We've known it forever, and it's kind of interesting, all the controversy all of a sudden for people from outside the state.
1: And also, Kim Mathers, she is the ex-wife of Detroit rapper Eminem. She appeared in Macomb County Court yesterday after allegedly violating the conditions of her bond. Prosecutors say the Tether Company reported repeated violations and asked that Mathers be taken to jail. The 51-year-old Chesterfield resident facing charges connected to two separate drunk driving cases. She previously failed to appear for three court hearings and was granted a $5,000 personal bond in June. Mathers' attorney says she had arranged to enter treatment, but prosecutors argue she failed to begin a program for 2 months. Judge William Hackle III revoked her bond, sent her to jail, and said Mathers could be released from jail if she's admitted to an inpatient treatment facility.
2: That mugshot didn't look good. She's not in a good place.
1: She's not in a good place right now, so hopefully she will get some help. She's incarcerated now, and she can't get out unless she is released into a treatment facility. Coming up, John James just named his running mate. We're going to talk to him next here on J.R. Moore.
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5: Grossbeck in both directions near Topher. Right lane is closed for construction till 3 o'clock this afternoon. The westbound 94 on-ramp to 23 Mile also closed till 3 p.m. tomorrow. Right lane is closed on southbound Gratiot at Shane. That's in place until later on this afternoon. Also, upcoming construction, northbound 75 between Fort Street and Springwells. Beginning this evening at 9 o'clock, all lanes scheduled to close until 5 a.m. on Monday. Fort Street can be used as an alternate there. Westbound 94 between Metro Parkway and Gratiot beginning this evening at 8 o'clock. All lanes will close until 5 a.m. on Monday. Gratiot can be used as an alternate. Now, WJR Weather First from the Weather Channel. Here's your forecast.
6: Been keeping it close, but the big-time rain and flooding has been south. As the ridge stays far enough south to keep the ridge riders away from us, might see a passing shower, thunder shower today, especially through lunchtime. Otherwise, developing sunshine, 85. Some clouds tonight, not a bad Friday night out, mid-60s. Suburbs a little cooler. Decent Saturday, partial sun, 85, with a chance of showers and thunderstorms Saturday night into Sunday. From the Weather Channel, I'm meteorologist Ray Stajicon, 760 WJR, where Michigan comes to talk.
7: Coming up at 2 o'clock on JR Afternoon, we're talking sports as the Tigers have a huge weekend series against the first-place White Sox at Comerica Park. And the Lions in action against Cincinnati. How'd it go? We'll have that and so much more, 760 WJR.
8: Welcome back to JR Morning on a Friday. Jason Rowe with me this morning. And Republican candidate for Governor John James has selected State Representative Jay DeBoyer as his running mate. DeBoyer is a small business owner from St. Clair County, a former St. Clair County clerk and chairman of the House Oversight Committee, where he has led investigations into the Whitmer administration and Democratic gubernatorial nominee Jocelyn Benson. Now he's giving up a chance at a third House term to run for lieutenant governor. Representative Jay DeBoyer joins us now. Rep, good morning.
9: Good morning, guys. How are you?
8: We are well. When did John James first approach you about becoming his running mate? And what ultimately convinced you to say, yeah, I'll do that?
9: You know, I guess it's a little bit hard to actually give you a moment in time when the approach after that happened. I guess, you know, I came out way early for John after having a really long conversation with him and asking him a lot of tough questions about how he would govern and what his political philosophy on those things are. But, you know, I guess it was probably in the last week or so that there was at least a conversation that I might be a guy that there was interest in. Frankly, when I first heard there might be interest, I kind of laughed. I said, yeah, that's never really been on my radar screen. You know, it's not something that I really has ever thought about. But as it turns out, he did ask me, and I was, you know, honored and humbled to accept that and stand next to this guy while we move forward and turn the state of Michigan around. Because I truly believe that John James, when he wins this election in November, it's going to be a turning point for the state of Michigan. And I don't think the distinction could be any clearer, at least in my lifetime, between John James and his policies and his vision for the state of Michigan and Jocelyn Benson and her policies in alignment with individuals in this state and her vision for what Michigan should look like. So, you know, it's a great thing. Ultimately, the reason I made the decision, and you mentioned right there that, you know, if we're going a third term in the House by doing this, I never really got into politics to climb the ladder. I never really got into politics to just be a swamp rat, if you will. It was really about just serving my community and making my community better.
7: Yeah.
9: And as it turns out, you know, if you do the right things and you go there with the right purpose, I guess people notice.
10: Jason Rowe, congratulations. I got to concede. This is the first time I've been excited about this governor's race since it all began. So I think it's an outstanding pick. You know, when I saw you in Lansing on Tuesday, I noticed you had shaved your goatee and I wondered why. And now I know. But well, you know, listen, I think,
9: it's summertime.
10: You know, yeah, I think one of the things that you bring to the table is your leadership as chairman of the Oversight Committee and the things that you've been doing over the last 2 years to look into a lot of the waste, fraud, and abuse that has gone on in state government, particularly within the Whitmer administration and in some of the other statewide offices. Where do you think there are opportunities to show the voters what you and Congressman James are going to do differently than the Whitmer years, when we lost population, we lost rankings in economic surveys and education surveys, et cetera, and as you know, as well reported, the U.S. News and World Report now ranks us as one of the worst states in the country to live in.
9: Yeah, that's the truth. If you look at a couple of things, it's one of the worst states to live in for a various number of reasons. Our economic conditions, just in general, for you know someone who like to have a job, our business attractiveness is towards the bottom of the list. Our tax policy is towards the bottom of the list. Our education, I think, is ranked 45th in the nation. So, you know, what people really want, what mom and dads really want, is they want an opportunity on a level playing field to be able to get a job, to be able to earn an income, to be able to educate their kids, to be able to depend on the government for things like public safety and make sure that their basic infrastructure is good. Their roads are good. Their water and sewer lines are good. When they flip the light switch on, they want to make sure that light comes on. And they want energy policy in the state that is not going to do things that it has done since the 2023, you know, I would call it the small green deal that was passed in Michigan for policy that has done nothing but driven up our electrical costs. So those are very, very, very simple blocking and tackling things that government should be focused on, as opposed to some of the radical ideas and some of the more extreme ideas that you hear out of people like Abdul El-Sayed and Jocelyn Benson.
7: I know that Michigan's lieutenant governor presides over the Senate. I'm wondering how you would work with Democratic lawmakers if voters return a divided government.
9: Yeah, I don't think there's any secret about what my political position is on that scale. But I can tell you in the 4 years that I have been in the legislature, I have developed relationships on both sides of the aisle. I've developed relationships with individuals on the other side of the aisle who essentially, you know, we don't have a lot of policies that necessarily agree. But I do develop a relationship with them because they are people. And I do believe that if you do that and you have conversations with them in a manner that's not from vitriol, but yet from we believe that we both have at least a position that we're trying to make Michigan better, I think that you can be effective. And I think that people appreciate it when individuals that have different political philosophies will actually sit down and talk to work out what will be the best outcome for the state of Michigan. And for 4 years, I've done that. And I have those kinds of relationships. I have those kinds of relationships with individuals in the Senate. I have those kinds of relationships with individuals in the House from the other side of the aisle. It doesn't mean I agree with their political philosophies, but it means that I respect them as a human being and as a legislator, and that I will sit and talk with them to get to a point that we can make decisions that are better for the state of Michigan. And, you know, we've all sit back and we watch what has gone on in politics. And I would say that the apathy for electors is based probably in the fact that they're so tired of the bomb throwing and vote for me because that guy's evil. That's not a philosophy that makes that makes mom and dad's economic life or their educational structure for their children any better.
7: Jay DeBoyer, who is now the running mate for John James, we appreciate you coming on this morning. Thank you so much, and we'll be talking, I'm sure, between now and November.
9: You bet, guys. Have a great day.
7: You as well. Coming up, the murder trial of Lindsay Clancy is underway. She faces first-degree murder charges for the strangulation deaths of her three young children. The Clancy trial has put postpartum mental health in the spotlight. We're going to talk more about that with a doctor from Michigan Medicine next on JR.
0: Hey, gang. Jim Harper here with a little trivia for you. 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
12: Fox News, I'm Gianna Gelosi. Accused UnitedHealthcare CEO killer Luigi Mangione going to be back in federal court. He's expected to plead guilty to federal stalking charges without a plea deal on the table. Fox's Brian Yannis tells us why.
13: So if Mangione pleads guilty to federal crimes, a legal fight could then play out over the fate of the New York State case. The Manhattan DA's office would have to successfully argue that the federal stalking charges are different enough from the state's second-degree murder charges to move forward.
12: Democratic senators are concerned about the USS Abraham Lincoln at sea for nearly 9 months supporting operations in the Middle East.
14: Democrat Senator Richard Blumenthal raising concerns of supply shortages, water contamination, plumbing issues, and deteriorating mental health in a letter to Secretary Hegseth.
12: It's Fox's Jackie Heinrich. The Navy sending the USS George Washington to relieve the Lincoln. 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
5: No crashes on the roadways right now. Grossbeck in both directions near Topher. You will find the right lane closed until 3 o'clock this afternoon. Some upcoming construction. Northbound 75 between 4th Street and Springwells beginning tonight at 9 o'clock. All lanes scheduled to close till 5 a.m. on Monday. 4th Street can be used as an alternate. Westbound 94 between Metro Parkway and Gratiot beginning at 8 o'clock. All those lanes will close until 5 a.m. on Monday. Gratiot can be used as an alternate there. Also, the westbound 94 on-ramp to 23 Mile closed till 3 o'clock on Saturday. Now, WJR weather first from the Weather Channel. Partly cloudy today, a high of 84. Right now, it's 73. A few clouds tonight with a low of 64. Clouds tomorrow, high of 82. Showers are possible on Sunday with a high of 83. I'm Renee Vitale, WJR, traffic and weather first.
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24: 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Now back to JR Morning with Chris Renwick, Lloyd Jackson, and Jamie Edmonds on WJR, where Michigan comes to talk. Once again, here's special guest host, political strategist Jason Rowe.
10: Good morning, Lloyd.
25: Good morning,
10: Detroit.
25: Have you been following this case of Lindsey Clancy?
10: Yeah, absolutely tragic. Tragic. Heartbreaking.
25: And you know, that trial in Massachusetts, it's drawing national attention to postpartum psychosis, which is a rare but severe mental health condition that can cause a mother to lose touch with reality. And Clancy admits killing her three young children, but her attorneys argue she was not criminally responsible because she was suffering from the disorder. And joining us to explain postpartum psychosis, its warning signs, and why it is often missed is Dr. Maria Music. She's professor of psychiatry and obstetrics and gynecology at Michigan Medicine. Dr. Music, good morning. Thanks for being here.
26: Good morning. Thanks for having me.
25: As people follow the Lindsey Clancy trial, What do they need to understand about postpartum psychosis before drawing conclusions about this case?
1: Yeah, thanks for asking. This is a really important question. So I obviously do not want to, you know, directly speculate about the treatment and draw conclusion about the Lindsay Clancy case. But I want to highlight postpartum mental illness is very, very common. One in five mothers experiences depression or anxiety, but psychosis is quite rare. Only 1 to 2 in 1,000 mothers might experience this condition. And psychosis is the emergency case and so needs to be recognized and then treated rapidly. If we think about psychosis, it's really a condition where the symptoms waxing and waning. It's something that occurs usually relatively in the beginning of the early postpartum period. So in the first weeks, but it can also last into months. And it's very challenging to recognize in the early stages because there is not one single symptom that's typical. It might start with mood symptoms, severe sleep problems, anxiety, agitation, depression, confusion, rapid speech. But then it might also lead to these break with reality symptoms. We call them psychotic symptoms like hallucinations, delusions, which means having thoughts and that are devoid of reality. And the problem is that these symptoms can come and go pretty quickly and change rapidly. And so it's hard to diagnose, but there is help, there are treatments, and so it's really important to recognize these early symptoms and then get quickly treatment.
10: Dr. Muzik, is there any kind of pattern to women that struggle with postpartum depression after, is it multiple children? Is it one child? Is there anything kind of that you can identify that you see a pattern and when it occurs?
1: Well, that's a really great question. And we have been, you know, studying particularly postpartum depression for, you know, the last 5 decades extensively. And there are some factors that might increase risk, like personal history of depression before or family history of depression. There could be medical conditions that could make you more likely to develop also a mental health condition in the context of pregnancy or postpartum. There are psychosocial risk factors. You alluded to having multiple children. It sometimes is that these conditions actually, we call this kindling, that with the first pregnancy you might have anxiety and some mild depression, but the next time around it might be a little bit more severe. The important piece is recognize, get treatment, and be aware, both mom as well as family, to really get in early, access treatment early, and then we can help sail through these, you know, pregnancy and postpartum safely.
25: And, you know, doctor, women experiencing this condition may not realize that they're ill. Does that put a greater responsibility on, like, partners and relatives and even medical providers to recognize this danger?
1: Absolutely. I think that is absolutely true. This is not a condition to suffer alone, and it's really important to have family members, the spouse, the partner, be aware, be informed, but also the extended family to be aware. And it's really important to have open discussions also with your primary care or obstetrician or pediatrician providers, nurse, midwife, and feel comfortable disclosing some of these symptoms. Just, I don't feel right. That is really the first step. What's really important is that women, we have a little bit of problem, right? We romanticize postpartum and expect moms to feel nothing than joy and gratitude. And of course, many women have exactly that experience. But many, one in five around for depression and anxiety do not experience this. And so they are feeling worried to speak up and to admit I'm frightened or I'm not bonding with my baby or I don't feel like myself. Mm-hmm. And so we need to change the narrative and destigmatize. Mental health problems are common medical conditions like high blood pressure, but they are treatable. They are not a character flaw. And so replacing shame with curiosity and not asking what's wrong with you to mom, but to say, what are you experiencing? How can I help you? That's, I think, the key.
10: And the Clancy trial is obviously a very extreme example of, you know, what can happen with postpartum. Is physical abuse of children a common trait for women that struggle with this, or is that a rare situation?
1: Well, that is, again, a wonderful question, and I'm so glad you're bringing this up. It is so important to know that violence and abuse are really very rare, and mental illness does not equate to violence or homicide or infanticide. Psychosis is extremely rare. The overwhelming majority of people with postpartum mental health problems never harm anyone, even if they have, which is not uncommon, intrusive thoughts of something bad might happen to my baby or I might hurt my baby. That is more what we call obsessive compulsive anxiety illness. That's actually quite common that moms might have these thoughts, but they are not acting on it. And again, they're suffering in silence often and feel I can't share those thoughts. It's really important to broach these discussions and discuss it. This is very treatable, but actually violence is extremely rare.
25: Dr. Maria Musick is a professor of psychiatry and OBGYN at Michigan Medicine. Thank you, doctor, for coming on and giving us some insight on this, because this is, a very big case, and I'm sure we'll be hearing more about it. Thank you so much.
1: Oh, absolutely. A pleasure to be with you, and I just want to know everyone, please reach out. Please, we have crisis lines, 988. There is 1-833-TLC-MAMA crisis line. University of Michigan, we have programs for moms. Please check out our webpage. And there, the help is there. The important, really, it's really important. And I want to end on this.
25: Yes.
1: The takeaways for families: don't be afraid of the postpartum period. Stay connected. Speak up. Get early help. This is common. This is treatable. And it's not your. It's not a failure. If the parents are not alone.
25: All right.
1: Please reach out. We're here to help. Thank you so much for having me.
25: Thank you, Dr. Maria Musick from Michigan Medicine. Coming up, we spoke to Jay DeBoyer. He is the lieutenant governor selection for John James. What does it mean? And how about Jocelyn Benson? When she's going to make her running mate choice? And who could that be? We'll talk to Craig Marker next.
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5: We are crash-free on the roads right now. Grossbeck in both directions near Topher. Right lane is closed there till 3 o'clock this afternoon. Upcoming construction, northbound 75 between 4th Street and Springwells, beginning this evening at 9 o'clock. All lanes scheduled to close till 5 a.m. on Monday. 4th Street can be used as an alternate. Westbound 94 between Metro Parkway and Gratiot, beginning this evening as well. All lanes at 8 o'clock are scheduled to close till 5 a.m. on Monday. You can use Gratiot as an alternate. The westbound 94 on-ramp to 23 Mile closed until 3 p.m. tomorrow. Now, WJR Weather First from the Weather Channel. Here's your forecast.
26: Well, we've really been lucky with all the rain and flooding that's been going on through the Ohio Valley just south of us. We may get clipped by a shower as we head on through this morning. Otherwise, more sunshine as the day goes on. 85 should do. It's about normal. Tonight into the mid-60s with a few clouds. Nice start to the weekend. Some partial sun tomorrow. Good outdoor day at 85. And then the next change comes in tomorrow night into Sunday with a few showers, maybe a thunderstorm around. From the Weather Channel, I'm meteorologist Ray Stajic on 760 WJR, where Michigan comes to talk.
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25: Welcome back to JR Morning on a Friday. It is. And Jason Rowe is with me. And we know that Jada Boyer has been chosen as the lieutenant governor choice for John James on the Republican side. We have not gotten a candidate yet on the Democratic side with Jocelyn Benson. I believe she's supposed to announce next week who that person will be. In your crystal ball, Mr. Jason Rowe, who do you think that person may be?
10: I'm putting my money on Sarah Anthony, senator from the Lansing area, my hometown, chairman of the Appropriations Committee, black woman. You know, it's unique to have an all-female ticket, but I do think that that Benson is going to struggle a little bit in the historically black vote that Democrats have relied on. That's the one demographic group in the country that's moved closer towards Donald Trump since the 2024 election, mm-hmm. mostly amongst black men. But I think, you know, one of the frustrations in Metro Detroit, you know, now that, you know, McKinney's going to take over the congressional seat, that'll alleviate that. But redistricting took away any black representation in the state Senate, took away any black representation in the Congress. And then, you know, you see Hill Harper kind of got pushed out for Alyssa Slotkin for the U.S. Senate seat. You even saw Garland Gilchrist get pushed out of the governor's race for Jocelyn Benson. So I think Democrats need to be concerned about hemorrhaging black votes. And so I think, you know, I think it would be prudent for her to pick someone from the black community.
2: Abdul Al-Sayed did not do very well down here in the Tri-County area.
10: No, really remarkable. You know, here you have Metro Detroit, three biggest counties in the state, Macomb, Wayne, and Oakland, and Haley Stevens won all of them. And she performed very, very well in the city of Detroit and other black cities like Flint, Saginaw, Lansing, Grand Rapids, although he did win Kent County. You know, his base of support came from college towns. You know, the counties that he won.
2: Washtenaw.
10: And Ingham and Kent. You know, and his coalition really is fueled by young people and college-educated, more affluent white people. So it's, you know, these coalitions over the last few years, the realignment between Republicans and Democrats, but then even within the Democratic coalition, the realignments where, you know, the people embracing socialism are the affluent white people. Even who you see as being the socialist candidates tend to be college educated, more affluent candidates that come from relatively wealthy family. So it's kind of bizarre. But I think a lot of what's fueling progressivism right now in our national politics is the progressive candidates are the more combative towards Donald Trump and Republicans. The more mainstreams are not as vitriolic as the Democratic base feels.
2: It hasn't been a wave because there have been wins for the progressive. There have been losses as well.
10: Well, no movement, you know, Tea Party aside, is going to just hijack the entire party. And I see a lot of people pointing to what happened in the Wisconsin results and say, see, the socialists aren't doing that well. Okay, well, that's one race. All right. You know, when you look at what happened in their governor's race, Peggy Flanagan, the lieutenant governor, a progressive, won by 20 points over Angie Smith, the congresswoman running for that seat. So, you know, progressivism is definitely, and socialism is taking hold within the Democratic Party. You know, this election might be just a fad through, you know, 2028. And I think what happens in November, we'll see what happens. Or I'd say 26, not 28. But I mean, take a look at right now with the polling on the U.S. Senate race here. The Glengariff group has a poll that has Mike Rogers up 10. Fox News released a poll yesterday that has Rogers up 4. So, you know, Rogers to be up by a pretty good amount at this point, I think, undermines the momentum of the socialist progressives.
2: I got to ask you this, too. You know, with the Wisconsin race, what was the young lady, the progressive?
10: Francesca Hong.
2: Hong. And, you know, she lost by, what, 3,000?
10: 3,000, 0.4%.
2: Yeah. And then in our race here with Al-Sayed and Haley, that was very close as well. Nobody's asked for a recount.
10: Yeah, I'm really curious about the why, because Chuck Schumer and the Democratic Senatorial Committee were, you know, quietly behind Haley Stevens. They were concerned about El-Sayed's electability in a general election. And so it's just curious to me when it is that narrow that they weren't willing to pay for and go through the exercise, at least to see what was there, especially with just kind of the weirdness of him losing the three biggest counties, you know, representing Metro Detroit, where he's from and where he's been a visible figure in the past as health director for Wayne County.
2: Well, I just found it very, very strange that, you know, with those races being so close that, you know, nobody called for a one and it just, you know, conceded right away.
10: Yeah. Took the L and moved on.
2: So Mike Rogers, I mean, he's basically been able to kind of coast during this because, you know, he's running unopposed. So
25: What do you think he needs to do to, you know, make that gap in that poll a little wider?
10: I think doing what he has been doing. I think El Saya, the body of work on his big mouth over his career is special.
25: AOC said, don't worry about that was back then. Don't talk about that right now. Use that.
10: Nothing to see here.
25: Right.
10: Nothing to see here. Yeah, I was asked on Ryan Armani's show yesterday if it's, you know, a good thing that El Sayed is out there, you know, actively on social media doing all these things.
25: Yeah.
10: And I think it is for him, because the more we're talking about what he's saying today, the less we're talking about what he said for the last 8 years.
25: Well, we will follow all of that, because between now and November, it'll be a lot to talk about. Coming up in the 7 o'clock hour, local news headlines. Plus, we'll be talking with Steve Davis from Fifth Third Bank. You know, Fifth Third is closing these branches. What happens to those safe deposit boxes in those branches? That and a lot more coming up in the 7 o'clock hour here on JR Morning, 760 WJR.
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20: This could be a big day for Luigi Mangione. I'm Dave Anthony, Fox News. When the accused killer in the shooting death of UnitedHealthcare CEO Brian Thompson goes to federal court this morning.
21: This is expected to be a plea change, not a plea deal.
20: Though that guilty plea is not for murder, the federal charges are stalking Brian Thompson, and Mangione could get less than a life sentence. Fox's Chandley Painter also reports from outside the court in New York City.
21: His team wants to use a resolution in this federal case to attack his state case where he faces murder charges. They argue he is unconstitutionally being tried twice for the same crime in violation of double jeopardy. And here in New York State, there are stricter laws when a defendant has already been convicted federally for the same criminal conduct.
20: There are three empty cells on death row in Alabama, Oklahoma, and Tennessee the morning after executions in each of those states on the same day, and that hasn't happened in 16 years. The standoff with Iran continues over Strait of Hormuz shipping, and Vice President Vance tells Fox.
22: Goal number one, keep oil and gas cheap for Americans all over our country. And then obviously goal number two is ensure that Iran never gets a nuclear weapon. I feel confident we're accomplishing both of those goals.
20: There are new Fox Senate polls. A week after progressive Abdul El-Sayed won the Democratic primary in Michigan, he trails Republican Mike Rogers by 4 points. As for Ohio,
28: the latest Fox News poll finds Republican Senator John Houston 8 points behind Democratic former Senator Sherrod Brown. In the Ohio governor's race, Vivek Ramaswamy is at 50% with the Democrat Amy Acton at 48%. And the polling found a willingness to vote a split ticket.
20: Fox's Jessica Rosenthal. A hurricane may hit Hawaii this weekend. For now, it's Tropical Storm Lala.
0: It is likely and a high probability that this will be a Category 1 storm as it approaches the Big Island and scoots south of the rest of the islands.
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5: In both directions near Topher till 3 o'clock this afternoon. Upcoming construction northbound 75 between Fort Street and Springwells. At 9 o'clock, all lanes are scheduled to close this evening till 5 a.m. on Monday. You can use Fort Street as an alternate. Westbound 94 between Metro Parkway and Gratiot, also beginning this evening at 8 o'clock. All lanes scheduled to close there as well till 5 a.m. on Monday. Gratiot can be used as an alternate. Also, southbound Gratiot at Shane, right lane is closed till this afternoon. Now, WJR weather first from the Weather Channel. Partly cloudy today, a high of 84. Right now, it's 73. Few clouds tonight and a low of 64. Cloudy tomorrow, high of 82. Showers are possible on Sunday with a high of 83. I'm Renee Vitale, WJR, traffic and weather first.
24: Now, WJR Health Watch. Here's Lloyd Jackson.
1: When someone struggles with addiction, it's easy to focus on the drugs or alcohol. But what if substance abuse is really a symptom of a much deeper issue? Aaliyah Pasek is a physician assistant and director of addiction medicine at the Rochester Center for Behavioral Medicine, who says understanding the root causes of addiction is often the key to lasting recovery.
6: If you have anxiety or depression, getting that moment of calm will really make you feel better. But it's like dumping out a bowl of candy. Once you've eaten it all, it's all gone. And then you need more. And I found that the most common denominator for addiction has been ADHD, attention deficit hyperactivity disorder. And during the process of this disorder, there's not enough dopamine in the prefrontal cortex of the brain. So in essence, if you're not having enough dopamine, you will crave dope.
1: Pasek says recognizing those underlying issues changed the way we approach addiction treatment.
6: I think that if people understand that there was something that they were suffering from in the beginning and that they were simply vulnerable at the time and not take it to heart, it isn't a failure of character. It's not a moral shortcoming. It's an illness, and people are suffering, and people look for the easiest way they can and the quickest way to stop suffering, and that's drugs or alcohol, but that's not sustainable, and that's a very short-term solution.
1: If you or someone you know needs addiction treatment and want more information, call the Rochester Center for Behavioral Medicine in Rochester Hills at 248-608-8800. I'm Lloyd Jackson for WJR Health Watch.
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0: It's not just morning, it's a JR morning with Chris Renwick, Lloyd Jackson, and Jamie Edmonds on 760 WJR and on the WJR app, where Michigan comes to talk. Now, here's special guest host, political strategist Jason Rowe.
1: Good morning and happy Friday, Lloyd.
2: Good morning, sir. Looks like Gotham City outside this not morning, doesn't it?
1: It is.
2: I couldn't see the bat signal if I tried. Good to see you. Hey, those Lions yesterday, and I know how you feel about the preseason. I know you don't really want to watch, but you got to
1: Huge shrug.
2: Lions dropped their preseason opener last night, falling 16-14 to the Cincinnati Bengals at Paycor Field. Backup quarterback Luke Altmyer had a kind of turbulent night. Had a lot of pressure on him, throwing two interceptions, but Altmyer provided the game's biggest highlight, connecting with Tarik Black for this 24-yard touchdown late in the fourth quarter, followed by a successful two-point run to bring Detroit within two. A failed onside kick sealed the win for Cincinnati despite strong nights from Lions running back Jacob Sailors, who racked up 83 total yards, and defensive end Ahmed Hassanin, who logged two sacks. Lions are back home next Saturday, Ford Field. They take on the Washington Commanders and kickoff set for noon on the Detroit Sports Network. What did you think?
1: Well, I think I'm very sad that summer's ending, but at least football's around the corner.
2: Yeah, it's not far away. And hey, listen, the Bless You Boys, I'm telling you, those Tigers, man, telling you, the last time you were here, they were kind of in a bind.
1: Yeah, they weren't even in contention for anything. They were upside down, way under 500, and here we are 2.5 games back from leading the division.
2: Yeah, they won that series with Cleveland yesterday. It was 3-0 was the final score. Keiter Montero allowed only 3 hits over 6 1/3 scoreless innings, despite failing to record a strikeout. Rookie catcher Eduardo Valencia, man, but provided the offense. He had a 6th-inning home run as Detroit won the series. Tigers have gone 38-23 since June 1st after falling 16 games below 500 earlier this season, and now they're 60-61, virtually tied for a wild card spot and just 2.5 games behind the division-leading White Sox. And Chicago visits Comerica Park for a 3-game series this weekend. We had a lot of people at the ballpark the last few days. I can just expect how many people.
1: 37,000 last night. Well, you got to give credit to AJ Hinch, because this is not a deep, impressive roster, and the payroll is not what it should be. And we've given up two of our big stars just in the last couple weeks, and he's finding a way with the parts that he had, these spare parts that he's putting together.
2: That's what they are,
1: to deliver some W's.
2: Jason, are you impressed? Are you happy about what you've seen so far?
3: I'm very impressed because, you know, basically when you give up your best starting pitchers, you're not completely mailing it in, but you're kind of looking toward the future.
2: Yeah.
3: Now you wake up today, they're tied for that last playoff spot. And thank God for the wild card, because a lot of these teams, that gives them a chance. But, you wake up this morning and you go, wow, you know, we sweep the White Sox, we're in first place. We got all this young talent, plus some more new talent in the pipeline, you know, because that's the Tigers are never going to give that big contract out like they were, you know, that Tarik Skubal's going to get. So this is going to be the formula for them.
1: Wow. So the future is now.
3: You know, the future is now, and it's impressive, you know. And a lot of people are probably like, oh, they're not going to make the playoffs. Even some people may not think they'll make the play. They have a good shot. I mean, they really do.
2: If, you know, we win the division.
1: We could be at first by Monday.
2: We'll be done.
3: Yeah. You know, you get far with good pitching. You really do. Now, the offense still scares me with this team.
2: Uh-huh.
3: But, man, the pitching is so good. It's so good.
2: I know. So, like, they just came alive after they lost those two.
1: This was a problem last year, too. We didn't have any bats.
3: Yeah.
1: We got into the postseason, and that's where our weaknesses were exposed.
2: Well, it's going to be a good time in town this weekend.
3: Yeah,
2: downtown.
3: Some good crowds this weekend.
2: Absolutely. The FBI is offering a reward of up to $150,000 for information leading to the arrest of an alleged international fraudster, Darren Anthony Robinson. Federal investigators say Robinson raised an estimated $100 million through QYU Holdings by promising investors their money will be traded on foreign currency markets. Instead, authorities allege he operated a Ponzi-style scheme and used some of the money to finance a lavish lifestyle. How many times have we heard that? Robinson faces 11 wire fraud counts and one money laundering charge in Detroit. He allegedly cut off his GPS tether and fled the country in 2023. The FBI says Robinson may frequent South Florida, suburban Atlanta, or Southern California. Anyone who sees him should contact authorities and not approach him.
1: That's two tether stories this morning.
2: Oh, that's
1: Kim
2: right.
1: Kim Mathers. And
2: Kim Mathers is the same deal. Yeah. She was in court yesterday and she was sent to jail because she violated conditions of her bond like several times. And she didn't show up for some of the hearings that she was supposed to be in. So the judge, who is William Hackle III, revoked her bond and sent her to jail and said that Mathers could be released from jail once she is admitted to an inpatient treatment center. So, you know, that's a good thing. She needs help. We know that. And so that's the only way she gets out. And, you know, she has to go to a treatment center.
1: It's a woman that's had a rough go. She, remember, she was always the butt of of the lyrics of Eminem.
2: Yes,
1: at
2: she
1: one
2: was.
1: Point in the dissolution of their marriage.
2: I have to, I would be remiss if I didn't say my condolences go out to the family of Joe Gannon, the beloved radio host known to generations of listeners here on WJR as the Appliance Doctor. He died yesterday at the age of 84. For more than 25 years, Joe was a staple here on 760 WJR and stations across the country, building a legacy around consumer advocacy and practical advice and straight shooting appliance expertise. And beyond his popular radio program, books, and his newspaper columns, he fought directly for consumers. He served as a fraud investigator for Detroit Consumer Affairs and the Michigan Attorney General's Office. His work exposing predatory business practices and helping everyday consumers avoid bad repairs earned him a national following. And he was just a good guy and just always upbeat. And it just goes to show you, we have the digital radios in our cars now with the buttons. But, you know, Joe was on when we still had the knobs and when we had to tune it in, and he would say, super glue it. 760 WJR, Joe Gannon, dead at the age of 84. Coming up next at 7:19, think the creator economy is just viral trends? Well, think again. With the industry closing in on $500 billion, Syracuse University is launching this brand new program to train the next generation of digital talent on and off camera. We'll talk about that next. But first, it's time for WJR's Business Beat.

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1: Ignore the myriad of grant opportunities that can deliver much-needed cash, either for a specific objective or even to support operations in general. So if you're hungry for funding these days, think about pursuing grants. You don't need to give up any equity like you do when you raise investor capital, and you don't need to pay back the money you receive like you would in the case of a loan. And to make sourcing the right grant opportunities for your business easy, the U.S. Chamber of Commerce has a great resource on their site that provides a list of 100 top grants by category that provides an overview of each, how much capital they provide, and how you apply for each grant. The list is updated weekly, so new grant opportunities are announced on the site accordingly. Grants range from government grants to those offered by other businesses, nonprofits, and even individuals. Government grants include those intended to provide seed funding to getting a business launched, to grants like the Small Business Facade Improvement Program. That grant provides up to $15,000 per commercial address to support exterior storefront upgrades that improve visibility, safety, and curb appeal. Other grants of interest? How about the AT&T Small Business Contest? That contest will award small businesses a $50,000 grant along with a prize package. Or how about the Business Freedom Grant? That provides $1,000 in funding to support creators, founders, and dreamers who aspire to own a business of their own. And how about this one, the Out of Excuses Grant? That grant provides $3,000 in funding each quarter to support small business owners and 501c3 nonprofit organizations. And the program is designed to help applicants get started to make their dream of owning a business come true. So look, if you're looking for funding, don't forget to consider applying for a grant as at least part of your fundraising objective. You can go to uschamber.com, go to the business financing section of the site, and you'll find there a tab for small business grants and programs. 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I'm Jeff Sloan, founder and CEO of StartupNation.com, and that's today's business beat on the Great Voice of the Great Lakes, WJR.
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6: We have one accident on the roadways right now. That's eastbound 94 and Michigan Avenue. It's taking up the left lane as well as the right shoulder. Gross back in both directions near Topher. Right lane is closed there till 3 o'clock this afternoon. Northbound 75 between 4th Street and Springwell's beginning this evening at 9 o'clock. All lanes scheduled to close till 5 a.m. on Monday. You can use 4th Street as an alternate. Now, WJR Weather First from the Weather Channel. Here's your forecast.
7: The heavy rain and flooding continues to our south. Boy, they've been getting pounded through Indiana and even through parts of Ohio and Illinois. We've been lucky, and we'll stay lucky. This morning, we might get clipped by a shower. This afternoon, more sunshine. Beautiful afternoon and evening, 85. Tonight, 65. Not bad. Suburbs will get a little cooler. Partial sun. Nice start to the weekend. 85 tomorrow. And the change rolls in tomorrow night and Sunday with a few showers and thunderstorms scattered around. From the Weather Channel, I'm meteorologist Ray Stajic on 760 WJR, where Michigan comes to talk.
8: 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Do you love it or hate it? More than a million people and thousands of classic cars are expected to pack Woodward Avenue this weekend for the Dream Cruise. Is it one of Metro Detroit's greatest traditions or one giant traffic jam you'd rather avoid? 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
1: Yay!
0: It is August 14th, and Jason Rowe is with me this morning. Chris is off. And the creator economy is no longer just about making TikTok videos. It's about global industry that could soon be worth nearly $500 billion. Syracuse University is launching this new minor to prepare students for careers both in front of and behind the camera, with possible majors and professional certificates to follow. And joining us is Ryan Schramm. He's the new executive director of Syracuse University Center for the Creator Economy. Ryan, good morning.
2: Good morning, guys. It's great to be on the Great Voice of the Great Lakes.
0: Great to have you. When people hear creator economy, a lot of people immediately think of TikTok influencers. But how much bigger is this industry than the personalities we see on camera?
2: Far bigger, in fact. So when you think about the totality of this, you pointed out earlier, the industry, the opportunity is really the confluence of not only the creators themselves, but things like brand side marketers, the services side practitioners, the people that design the technologies that power all these platforms, and then increasingly the various business affairs aspects of the creator economy. So agents, managers, IP oversight individuals. It really is incredible that we're reaching now almost 50 million people around the world who are participating in this. Millions of them are creators, but tens of millions of them are the economy.
3: You know, Ryan, this is Jason Rowe. I'm impressed that you guys have this program. I'm kind of surprised it's taken this long for a college or university to develop this kind of a curriculum. I have a son who just started his junior year of high school, and so he's looking at what the opportunities out there are, and so many of his friends talk about these kinds of things, and I just assumed that this would already exist. Why hasn't academia kept up with this? Because this is something I would think 5 years ago academia could have embraced.
2: No, Jason, you're spot on. Edison Research says it is the number one career path that incoming freshmen are looking for this year. So for us here at Syracuse, we wanted to be really thoughtful on how we went about doing this. I think it would have been really easy for, frankly, any school in higher ed to try to cobble together existing curriculum, put a fancy name on it, and say that you're on trend. What we decided to do under the guidance of our chancellor, Mike Haiti, was create a joint venture on campus between the Newhouse School of Public Communications and the Whitman School of Management, two of the top schools in their respective fields, to build a curriculum that was custom designed for this, that really acknowledged that the creator economy, when it is at its best, is this inflection point between creativity and business. And so being able to craft something that gives students a very differentiated look at how to build a career all the way down to a side hustle was really important to us. The other thing that was super novel about our approach, and I think this is maybe true across all of higher ed, our minor is open to every single student at SU, regardless of major. And it's been so interesting to look at the enrollment data, because our hypothesis was, okay, maybe some of the students from the Falk College of Sport or the College of Law will opt in. It's been so much broader than that, Jason. We have, you know, psychology students looking at this stuff because they realize that there's elements of the creator economy that transcend all these different facets of academia and therefore all the different portions of our university. And so as we look to the future and think about that from an interdisciplinary perspective, we believe that is the linchpin, and in part why it's taken so long. But now that we're in gear, we're in hyperdrive.
0: And when you look down the road, Ryan, let's just say, you know, 3, 4, 5 years from now, what would have to happen for you to say Syracuse has become like this definitive academic institution for the creator economy?
2: Well, our inspiration, Lloyd, was the Oxford Internet Institute. It was founded in the early 2000s when the internet was still being sort of debated as a legitimate subject of serious academic inquiry. And today, it's the undisputed global reference point for that field. So for us at the Center for the Creator Economy, it's all about being that definitive academic institution for the global creator economy ecosystem. Mm-hmm. And we want that to be leading on curriculum, research, and industry intelligence in ways that hopefully no peer institution can replicate.
0: Ryan Schramm, Executive Director of the Syracuse Center for the Creator Economy. We appreciate you coming on this morning. Have a great weekend.
2: You too, guys. Thank you.
0: Jason, this is a big weekend downtown for the Tigers playing the White Sox, but also north of the stadium, there's going to be a big Dream Cruise going on.
3: Yeah.
0: You know, it's going to be huge, and the weather should be fairly well. What do you think about the Dream Cruise? How do you feel?
3: You know, I think it is one of the coolest features of Metro Detroit. And I tell my friends around the country about this.
0: And people come from around the country.
3: Come visit and check yeah. this out. And what's amazing, it's free. Anybody can go. You know, any point you want to just go sit on Woodward and check out cool cars. Wednesday night, I was riding my Vespa. Yes, I'm a Vespa rider.
0: Okay.
3: Down Woodward. And people are already lined up. I couldn't believe how many people on Wednesday are already rolling out their cars. I saw a badass Chevette out there. Looked like about a 78 brown Chevette. I had a 78 Chevette myself in high school. So, that's not what I would call fancy, but certainly nostalgic.
0: Absolutely. And we're going to be talking with someone from Ford, because Ford's going to have some type of unveiling this evening of a new race car, I believe. And so we're going to be talking to them. So that's the place to do it. But as you said, there are tents set up on Woodward. There are lawn chairs set up and some coolers.
3: Oh, yeah. A lot of coolers.
0: You know, waiting for the Dream Cruise to happen. And let me tell you, they've been kind of cruising all week, though.
3: Oh, yeah.
0: Yeah. And they wrap it up tomorrow evening. Coming up, we'll be speaking with the County Health Officer of Kent County about swine flu and some pigs in Kent County that have the swine flu. What should we do? We'll talk about it next.
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6: Fox News, I'm Roxanne Evans. Luigi Mangione is expected in federal court this morning, where he could plead guilty in the killing of United Healthcare CEO Brian Thompson.
7: Any sentence would be up to the judge in this case.
6: Fox's Chanley Painter outside the courthouse in New York. Serious concerns about poor living conditions aboard the USS Abraham Lincoln. It's been at sea for more than 250 days supporting operations against Iran. The USS George Washington now heading to the Middle East to replace it. In Ohio, Democrat Sherrod Brown leading Republican John Eustice Husted in the latest Fox News poll by an 8-point lead, with inflation being the defining issue.
8: Brown has more enthusiasm, with 97% of Democrats saying they'll vote for him. 87% of Republicans say they'll vote for Husted.
6: Fox's Jessica Rosenthal. 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
11: Eastbound 94 at Michigan Avenue still have that crash taking up the left lane as well as the right shoulder. Gross back in both directions near Topher. Right lane is closed there till 3 o'clock this afternoon. The westbound 94 on-ramp to 23 mile closed till 3 p.m. tomorrow. 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Partly cloudy today, a high of 84. Right now it's 73. A few clouds tonight with a low of 64. Clouds tomorrow, high of 82. Then showers are possible on Sunday with a high of 83. I'm Renee Vitale, WJR Traffic and Weather First.
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13: 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Now back to JR Morning with Chris Renwick, Lloyd Jackson, and Jamie Edmonds. 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
3: Good morning, Lloyd, and happy Dream Cruise weekend.
0: It is. Not only is it happy Dream Cruise weekend, let's hope the Tigers cruise through the series with the White Sox this weekend as
3: big
0: well.
3: Weekend. Big weekend in the D.
0: Several pigs at the Kent County Youth Fair have tested positive for swine flu, and several people who later became ill are now being tested. And so far, no human cases have been confirmed, but health officials are asking anyone exposed to the pigs to watch for flu-like symptoms for 10 days. And joining us with the latest on the investigation and what fairgoers should do is Kent County Health Officer Dr. Adam London. Doc, good morning.
17: Good morning.
0: What is the latest on these sick pigs and the people who reported these flu-like symptoms after attending the Kent County Youth Fair?
17: Yeah, so last week we had our annual Kent County Fair, the first week of August. And on Friday, a pig died and some others became ill. They were tested and found to have swine flu, which is pretty common in pigs. And that's kind of where we want to keep it. We want to keep it in the pigs and not in the people.
0: Yeah.
17: And so what can happen in some cases, and it happens about a dozen times every year, a dozen cases across the country, when people are in close proximity to sick pigs, sometimes that jumps over and can affect that. And so our message really is, if you were in Kent County, you went to the county fair, you visited the pigs and the swine barn, and now you're experiencing flu-like symptoms, you want to call your doctor's office or your local health department.
3: Doctor, what happens to pigs when they contract the swine flu? Do they get flu symptoms like we would experience flu symptoms, or is it something more serious?
17: Yeah, so for the most part, pigs are similar to humans in their respiratory system in a lot of ways. And they do get influenza and experience it in much the same way that the people do. And so they actually have a pig influenza shot as well. But like with the flu shot for humans, it doesn't necessarily cover every single variant type of flu that's out there. And so sometimes, even if with that flu shot, flu can occur, and they get sick, and they get the kind of same symptoms that we get. And so if you see, you know, a pig like that, and you're at the county fair or at some of our livestock expo, and you see pigs that are lethargic, that have, you know, kind of runny nose and those mucousy features, probably best to keep your distance.
0: Well, and how quickly, doctor, should someone in a high-risk group seek some treatment? How important is the early use of that antiviral medication?
17: Yeah, that's a really good point. So for those persons who have immunocompromised conditions or otherwise especially vulnerable to influenza and you were there, my advice would be to call your doctor and say, hey, you know, I'm going through this. And just so you know, doc, I was at the fair and may have been exposed to this. And that's really a conversation between that person in light of their unique health situation and their physician to see if something like Tamiflu might be a good post-exposure prophylactic that might reduce their risk.
3: And when, I mean, the transmission to humans, I mean, how easily can a human contract this? Is it something that they have to physically touch, or is it airborne? What, you know, what's the risk in contraction?
17: So the transmission route is respiratory. Like with influenza that we experience, is largely through inhaling the infected droplets and aerosols from that pig's breath. So really what we were most concerned about is that close proximate exposure. It's highly unlikely, low risk, that a person who's just walking by could pick up an infectious dose. It's much more likely, even though it's still uncommon, that a handler, someone who's in close proximity to the pig, especially for longer durations of time, would be at a much higher risk. But even there, again, the transmission from pigs to humans is pretty low. Like I said, around the country, there's only about a dozen cases a year. So it doesn't happen a lot. It does happen. And when it does happen, it's generally not severe more severe than the normal flu is to the infected person. What we want to be careful of is make sure we identify those cases and we make sure that that's not happening then from person to person, because we really don't want to introduce new strains of influenza into the community.
0: Dr. London, we'll be having, I'm sure, our Michigan State Fair down here. Usually it's over the Labor Day weekend. Should fairs consider, some stronger health screenings for the animals or shorter exhibition periods or additional ventilations inside these swine barns?
17: Well, I think that's a question best for MDARD and for the industry to see what they might be able to do to better protect themselves and the community. What I will say is that right now, the risk, even with what's in place, is very low for humans. And we've got, 85 or 86 county fairs. There's more county fairs than there are counties, actually, in Michigan. And these only happen every couple of years. So the risk is pretty low. The fair is a great place to go. But certainly we want them to be aware of what they can do to keep risk low.
0: Yeah.
17: We also want people to know what they can do to keep their risk low, which, among those things includes, go visit the animals, but maybe don't touch them. And if you do, wash your hands afterwards.
0: And what's your message to people who may have attended the fair up in Kent County recently, but they feel okay, they feel good? Should they be concerned? Just alert.
17: So if they didn't visit the swine barn, there really isn't anything to be concerned about.
0: Okay.
17: If they did, they should be watching for flu-like symptoms for up to 10 days since that point of their visit.
0: Dr. Adam London, Kent County Health Officer, appreciate you coming on. Have a great weekend.
17: Thanks, guys. Appreciate it.
0: And when we have these fairs, Jason, the kids love the animals.
3: Yeah, you're not going to find me touching any swine.
0: You're not going to touch any swine?
3: I'll eat some bacon, some sausage.
0: How did I know you were going to go there?
3: Well, first of all, they got that nasty skin with the coarse hair. I don't want to touch those things.
0: Yeah, well, kids, though. Kids are inquisitive.
3: Kids are idiots.
0: Yeah. little germ factories anyway. They like exactly. to just, do that. But
3: yeah, actually, the pigs should be worried about getting sick from the kids.
0: From the kids, I know. Coming up, we'll be speaking with Steve Davis. He's the regional president of Fifth Third Bank. Fifth Third is going to be closing branches. So what happens to those safe deposit boxes in those branches? We're going to talk about that and find out what you should do. 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
2: The Lincoln Motor Company is facing a new tariff reality. Ford's luxury brand announced this week that by 2030, it would end imports from China and boost production here in the United States. It currently imports just one vehicle from China, the Nautilus crossover, but it's an important one. The Nautilus has been Lincoln's bestseller the past few years, and in fact, it's one of just three Lincoln models sold here. But since Trump instituted broad tariffs, the popular model has been subject to 52.5% duties, and it was facing an outright ban related to Chinese connected vehicle software. Lincoln just a few years ago moved Nautilus production from Canada to China. Now we'll have to find another home for it by the end of the decade or just stop selling it outright in the United States. It's likely the company didn't want to make this move, but its hand was forced by the current trade climate. That's a win for the Trump administration, and if it leads to more U.S. jobs, a win for workers. With this week's Automotive View, I'm Mike Martinez with Automotive News.
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11: Eastbound 94 at Michigan Avenue still have that crash blocking the left lane as well as the right shoulder. Grossbeck in both directions near Topher right lane is closed there till 3 o'clock this afternoon. The westbound 94 on-ramp to 23 mile closed till 3 p.m. tomorrow. Right lanes are also closed on Gratiot southbound at Shane as well as southbound 4th Street between the Lodge and 6th Street until later today. Now, WJR Weather First from the Weather Channel. Here's your forecast.
27: Been keeping it close, but the big-time rain and flooding has been south, as the ridge stays far enough south to keep the ridge riders away from us. Might see a passing shower, thunder shower today, especially through lunchtime. Otherwise, developing sunshine, 85. Some clouds tonight, not a bad Friday night out, mid-60s. Suburbs a little cooler. Decent Saturday, partial sun, 85, with a chance of showers and thunderstorms Saturday night into Sunday. From the Weather Channel, I'm meteorologist Ray Stajikon, 760 WJR, where Michigan comes to talk.
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0: Welcome back to JR Morning on a Friday. Jason Rowe is with me
4: Yay!
0: This morning. And Fifth Third Bank is preparing to close 75 Michigan branches following the acquisition of Comerica. And the deadline has passed for customers to empty safe deposit boxes at those locations. And some boxes are now being drilled, leaving customers worried about retrieving valuables and important documents. Joining us, Steve Davis. He's the regional president of Fifth Third Bank. Steve, welcome back to JR Morning.
6: Lloyd, Jason, thank you so much for having me.
0: So what should someone do today if they miss that deadline to get their safe deposit box?
6: Yeah, we're really committed to making sure that our customers get the contents of their boxes. All they need to do is go into the branch and they can make arrangements to have all of the contents delivered to them. I would encourage them to get into the branch as soon as possible. In many cases, If the safe deposit boxes have not been drilled yet, they may still have access in some cases. But please get to your branch sooner rather than later.
3: Steve, how long has this been in the works? I mean, when did notifications begin? And so was it a 1-year window, a 6-month window where people had
6: We started notifying customers early this year. We've sent letters, and I get not everybody reads all their letters from their bank. We've made, I think, 14,000 phone calls to customers. Our goal really is to make sure that they're aware of what's going on, to make sure they know what they need to do. We get that summers can be busy, and that's why we've made arrangements to, you know, have the boxes drilled. We're going to move the contents. We're cataloging everything, moving the contents to secure locations so that customers still have the ability to get it going forward.
0: And I know, given the personal value of items such as, you know, wedding rings and, you know, some have, I don't know, military medals, wills, you know, savings bonds.
6: Should the bank
0: have used certified mail or another form of direct confirmation?
6: Yeah, it's a good question. I don't know the answer to that, but I would say we are doing everything possible to try to notify our customers. We are going to safeguard all the contents, and our goal is to try to get it to our customers as soon as possible.
0: Yeah.
6: Now, in the vast majority of cases, if the customers wanted to keep their safe deposit boxes, they moved them over to the branch that was receiving their box.
0: Uh-huh.
6: So that's happened. We've provided a year of free free service for the safe deposit box going forward. So our goal is to get everybody to the other side of this as easily as possible. But we understand that, you know, people have lives and they're busy and they don't always read their mail, and, you know, maybe they're not getting their phone calls. But we're trying as hard as we can.
3: Now, what happens when someone, you know, passes away and has a box? Are you notified at that time, or do people pass away and those things sit there for years without anyone knowing that there's contents in there?
6: Well, there is a legal process in place, and generally after, I think it's a couple of years, 2-3 years of no activity, that the contents of the boxes get moved over to the state of Michigan. There's an unclaimed property. I believe it's unclaimedproperty.michigan.gov, where they can search to see if they've got things that are out there. But the beneficiaries of the safe deposit boxes would be the new owners.
0: And I know Fifth Third says 94% of its Michigan branches will still offer safe deposit boxes. Well, customers, you know, affected by these closures be guaranteed space at a convenient location that's nearby?
6: Yeah, we believe we have more than enough space. We'll have, I think, almost 200,000, 196,000 safe deposit boxes throughout the state. Like you said, 94% of our branches do have them. And if you think for Michigan customers, if you were a legacy Comerica customer, you now have 60% more branches available to you. If you were a Fifth Third customer, you have 42% more branches available to you. So my hope is that you have a branch that is closer and more convenient for you going forward.
3: Now, Lloyd, I got a fun fact for you.
0: Okay.
3: Steve and I are both from Hazlitt. I went to high school with his sister and his mother.
4: You just know everybody.
3: His mother, Sylvia, is wonderful. So, Steve, you make sure to say hi to Jennifer and Sylvia for me.
6: I will. Jason is in the right business. He is connected to everyone.
4: Yes, he is. Yes, he is.
3: It's the functional alcoholism that has got me.
4: Oh, my goodness. Steve, I got to
6: tell you. I was just going to say that you're a great connector.
4: He is. That he is. Steve, I got to say, too, I'm a Comerica customer. I've been a Comerica customer since my teenage years.
6: Appreciate that. Thank you.
4: And I did get a letter in the mail that I did read that talked about my accounts and everything. And what I liked, it seems like the transition is going to be, you know, fairly easy come September because, you know, my account numbers are not going to change. I can still use my same routing number, you know, money that I have coming out monthly for bills. You know, I don't have to worry about that. So the transition seems to be, you know, pretty cut and clear.
6: That's our hope. For the vast majority, and you're talking literally hundreds and hundreds of thousands of accounts. We had less than 80 across the whole country that were duplicates that, you know, had to deal with. But for most of our customers, they're keeping the same routing number, the same checks, the same account number. Their ATM still works. Everything for them will be hopefully better. They'll have better products, more access to branches, almost 50 times more ATMs across the country. This should be a significant benefit for most of our customers.
4: So if I have a Comerica debit card right now, can that be used at this moment at a Fifth Third branch or no?
6: You can use at the ATM, yes. You can use your debit cards now.
4: Okay.
6: And you will be able to, at the ATMs, you can use it already.
4: Yeah, okay.
6: Nationally, though, you'll be able to have access to, like I said, almost 50 times more ATMs throughout the country, which help you avoid fees. Like, you know, those annoying out-of-market fees.
4: Oh, yeah.
6: You can go use almost 50 times more ATMs.
4: Steve Davis, Regional President, Fifth Third Bank. Always great to talk with you. We'll keep talking because, as we know, that transition continues. Thank you so much.
6: I appreciate it. Thank you so much, guys.
4: Coming up, headlines. Also, a U of M study shows that husbands, rather, create 7 more hours of work a week for their wives.
8: Say what?
4: We'll talk about it next.
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14: Cases in 2 high-profile murders back in court in 2 states.
8: I'm Dave Anthony, Fox News. One's a federal case in New York City.
13: In a few hours, we could see Luigi Mangione stand in front of the judge and admit to the two federal stalking charges that resulted in the death of UnitedHealthcare CEO Brian Thompson.
8: But it's not a plea deal with federal prosecutors, who could still push for a life sentence for Mangione. Fox's Chandley Painter also reports from outside the court as lawyers may later use that plea to avoid a state trial because of New York's double jeopardy laws.
13: Prosecutors will have to successfully argue that the federal stalking charges are different enough from the state second-degree murder charges for their case to move forward.
8: In South Carolina, a hearing for Alec Murdaugh before a new trial, months after an appeals court overturned his convictions in the 2021 murders of his wife and son.
14: Some pretrial motions the judge is expected to consider include requests to move the trial to Charleston. Murdaugh's defense is arguing that intense media saturation and his family ties to the local legal system could sway the jury pool.
8: Fox's Nate Foy. The fight isn't over at the Kennedy Center in Washington after a judge ordered President Trump's name be removed and an attempt to put it back on and close the center for 2 years to renovate it.
15: Under a plan approved by the Performing Arts Center's board, made up largely of political allies of President Trump, also approved a resolution that would add lettering to the building's facade, reading the John F. Kennedy Center for the Performing Arts, restored and renovated by President Donald J. Trump. Both decisions test a federal judge's ruling 2 months ago that ordered President Trump's name removed from the building and also blocked plans for the closure.
8: That's Fox's Jared Halpern. While the U.S. and Iran both keep insisting they control the Strait of Hormuz shipping waterway, drones fired today at two more oil tankers in the strait, but nobody was hurt. 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
11: We're seeing lighter traffic volumes on the roads right now. One accident, eastbound 94 at Michigan Avenue. That's taking up the left lane as well as the right shoulder. Northbound 75 between 4th Street and Springwell's beginning this evening at 9 o'clock. All lanes scheduled to close till 5 a.m. on Monday. You can use 4th Street as an alternate. Grossbeck and Built Directions near Topher. Right lane closed there till 3 o'clock this afternoon. And the westbound 94 on-ramp to 23 Mile is closed till 3 p.m. tomorrow. Now, WJR Weather First from the Weather Channel. Partly cloudy today. A high of 84. Right now it's 73. A few clouds tonight and a low of 64. Clouds tomorrow, high of 82. Then showers possible on Sunday with a high of 83. I'm Renee Vitale, WJR, traffic and weather first.
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3: Good morning, Lloyd.
4: Good morning, sir. It's a Friday.
3: Big weekend in the D.
4: Yay! Big weekend. You got those Tigers downtown at Comerica Park against the White Sox. And then a little north of there, we got those classic cars. It is the Woodward Dream Crew.
3: And later this morning, we're going to talk to Natalie Simon about some announcements from Ford Motor Company at the Dream Cruise.
4: Can't wait for that. Those Lions got started yesterday.
3: Yawn. You know,
4: didn't do so well, but it was a close game.
3: Preseason,
4: it made it close.
3: Doesn't count. Doesn't matter.
4: No, it's got to. Everybody's vying for a job.
3: Everybody's vying for a job.
4: The score last night, 16-14, getting beat by the Cincinnati Bengals in Cincinnati. Backup quarterback Luke Altmyer had a pretty turbulent night under some heavy pressure. He threw two interceptions, but provided the game's biggest highlight, connecting with Tarik Black for a 24-yard touchdown late in the fourth quarter, and then they successfully had that two-point conversion, and they brought it within two. But then they tried that onside kick. Didn't work. So that kind of sealed it for Cincinnati. Lions return home to Ford Field next Saturday. They take on the Washington Commanders. Kickoff set for noon on the Detroit Sports Network. So we'll see what happens there and what happens between now and Saturday, what Dan Campbell comes up with.
3: Yeah. Now, where did this backup quarterback come from?
4: Good question.
3: I didn't pay attention to
4: Jason,
3: that.
4: Do you know? Jason, okay, he's not. Well, we'll ask Jason. I'm not sure where he came from, but, you know, we'll see. But we were talking about this earlier. You know, Lord forbid anything happens to golf. But, you know, if something does, we kind of, I don't know, we kind of lose.
3: Yeah, we lost Teddy Bridgewater again.
4: Yeah, exactly. So, but those Tigers, though.
3: How about them?
4: What is happening?
3: They are smoking.
4: they are doing it. They're back in the playoff race. They beat the Cleveland Guardians yesterday.
3: Not just the playoff race. They're 2.5 games out of first place.
4: Listen, just, you know,
3: we're in the home stretch.
4: Win the division and we're good to go. Yeah. You know, Cater Montero allowed only 3 hits over 6 1/3 scoreless innings, despite failing to record a strikeout. And rookie catcher Eduardo Valencia provided them with the offense, a 6th-inning home run as Detroit won the series. Tigers have gone 38-23 since June 1st after falling 16 games behind 500 earlier this season. Now they're 60-61. And then they take on the White Sox this weekend for a 3-game series. And Detroit has the opportunity to move into first place by Sunday.
3: A.J. Hinch has got to be one of the very best managers in baseball. He's been doing this with spare parts.
4: Yeah, and that's exactly incredible. That's the best way to say it, yeah. Michigan has now recorded nearly 14,000 cases of cyclosporiasis since that outbreak began. State Health Department reporting 13,909 confirmed cases, including 314 hospitalizations, 2 deaths. The number of infections increased by more than 1,400 over the past week, even as officials say residents may resume their routine guidance for lettuce and salad greens. Both people who died, they became sick before the voluntary recall of iceberg lettuce announced by the FDA on July 17th, and they had some underlying issues as well. Health officials continue to warn residents not to eat any recalled lettuce. Michigan will now release these updated case totals. They were doing it every day, but now they're going to release them and the hospital numbers
0: every Thursday.
3: So you know, we're a month into this. I still can't say it. How is it?
0: Cyclosporiasis.
3: All right, I'm going to work on that. Hopefully, I don't need to remember it, but it's amazing to me that we're still having people contracting this with all the awareness that's been going on. Mm-hmm. You'd think that we'd have gotten all of this off the shelves and out of the restaurants, but we still are talking about it.
0: People are still getting sick, yeah. West Bloomfield Township Trustee Jim Manna is facing 7 felony charges after investigators say he hid surveillance cameras inside smoke detectors in 2 women's bathrooms. Oakland County prosecutors charged the 65-year-old with 2 counts of capturing images of an unclothed person, 5 counts of installing an eavesdropping device. Prosecutors say the 2 adult women discovered the hidden cameras. Investigators later searched Manna's home, his office, and his cell phone, allegedly finding additional cameras and nude videos recorded in the women's bedrooms and bathrooms. Manna was arrested Sunday by Oakland County Sheriff's investigators. He has served on the township board since 2016. Township officials say they are monitoring the case and emphasize that Manna is presumed innocent.
3: So I am curious. You say 2 women discovered these cameras.
0: Yes.
3: Why were they fidgeting with the fire alarm?
0: Well, you know, who knows? I mean, you know, if the battery's not changed, it starts beeping, yeah, and you beeping. Just start looking up at it, and you say, hey.
3: And I don't know if I would recognize one of these little tiny cameras, because, I mean, I'm looking at the fire alarm above your head thinking, yeah, how could somebody insert one in there?
0: Well, you know, listen, I've heard crazier things. It's wild. Also, 38 horses were seized from the Milford Trail Ride Company. Authorities say they have spent weeks investigating allegations of animal cruelty, abuse, or neglect. Search warrants were executed Wednesday at 2 properties where the horses were housed. Veterinarians are now examining the animals at a rescue facility. Investigators will document whether the horses receive adequate food, water, shelter, exercise, and medical care before submitting their findings to the county prosecutor. Supporters of owner Lucy Patsnick insist the horses were properly cared for and blame the allegations on disgruntled former employees. No one has been charged, and authorities say the investigation is ongoing.
3: Well, if this is a trail riding business, this is the workforce. I got to imagine they're trying to keep these horses healthy.
0: Of course.
3: That's your revenue.
0: You would think. And the Trump administration is preparing what it calls unprecedented new economic measures against Iran. Treasury Secretary Scott Bessent told Newsmax yesterday that additional announcements are expected next week. He said the United States plans to impose a level of economic isolation never before used against another country. Bessent said the strategy will combine sweeping financial pressure with the continued blockade of the Strait of Hormuz. According to Bessent, the goal is to prevent goods from entering or leaving Iranian ports. He did not provide any details about the specific

0: my dryer, my dishwasher, he could tell you how to fix it just like that. And beyond his popular radio programs and books and newspaper columns, he fought directly for consumers. He served as a fraud investigator for Detroit Consumers Affairs and the Michigan Attorney General's Office. Services for Gannon will take place at Elton Black Funeral Home, 3295 Highland Road in Highland Township on Tuesday. And visitation is 1:30 to 4 p.m. Tuesday, August 18th. The funeral services will follow at the funeral home at 4 p.m. Joe Gannon, 84 years old. And we send out our condolences to his family from our family here at 760 WJR. Coming up, a U of M study shows that husbands create 7 more hours of work a week for their wives.
1: I call cap.
0: We're going to find out how that happens next at 819 on JR.
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5: Well, the good news is that accident on eastbound 94 at Michigan Avenue has cleared. Grossbeck in both directions near Topher. Right lane remains closed until 3 o'clock this afternoon for construction. The westbound 94 on-ramp to 23 mile closed until 3 o'clock tomorrow. Right lane's also closed on southbound Gratiot at Shane as well as southbound 4th Street at the Lodge. And both of those projects are in place until tomorrow. Now, WJR Weather First from the Weather Channel. Here's your forecast.
6: Well, you've really been lucky with all the rain and flooding that's been going on through the Ohio Valley just south of us. We may get clipped by a shower as we head on through this morning. Otherwise, more sunshine as the day goes on. 85 should do. It's about normal. Tonight into the mid-60s with a few clouds. Nice start to the weekend. Some partial sun tomorrow. Good outdoor day at 85. And then the next change comes in tomorrow night into Sunday with a few showers, maybe a thunderstorm around. From the Weather Channel, I'm meteorologist Ray Stajic on 760 WJR, where Michigan comes to talk.
7: Coming up at 2 o'clock on JR Afternoon, we're talking sports as the Tigers have a huge weekend series against the first-place White Sox at Comerica Park. And the Lions in action against Cincinnati. How'd it go? We'll have that and so much more. 760 WJR.

0: morning on a Friday. Does having a husband create more work for a wife? What do you think, Rachel?
1: I call Cap.
0: A University of Michigan study found marriage added 7 hours of housework a week for women, while a wife saved her husband about an hour. Now, although the study is older, recent data show women still carry more of the household workload. Why does this imbalance persist, and how can couples divide responsibilities fairly? Joining us is Carrie Krawick, a licensed marriage and family therapist with Birmingham Maple Clinic. Carrie, good to talk with you this morning.
2: Good morning. Thank you for having me.
0: So this University of Michigan study found that having a husband added 7 hours of weekly housework for someone. What was your first reaction when you heard about this finding?
2: Not at all surprised. I think any wife in any household would probably recognize that that's the case. And it's not just the stuff that we see, the household chores that get done, but also the invisible work, the remembering the birthdays and the sports games and the birthday presents and the birthday cards and the things that just, you know, when the milk is getting low or the toothpaste, remembering to put it on the list. Those are things that are often jobs carried by women in households.
1: Listen, I can't speak for other households, but I know in mine, we have a very strict division of labor. You know, we each have our own responsibilities. Okay. We will have been married 29 years at the end of this month. One nice thing about that, you never fight if you divide this up. But I load the dishwasher, she unloads it, we got all this stuff. But I call Cap on this because maybe it's this division of labor, but I'm OCD and my wife will literally use a paper towel and then put it on the corner, on the counter above the trash can. All she has to do is pull that drawer out and put it in there. And I feel like I have a 16-year-old son and a 16-year-old daughter with my wife.
2: Yeah. Yeah. Well, you know, and of course, so that's another thing, right? So I think you said some really important stuff. Like feeling like the household is a shared responsibility is really the feature of a great relationship. And like you said, maybe not everybody does everything exactly the same, but as long as couples feel that it's shared, and it doesn't even have to be an equal division, like you said, 50-50, you know, you load, she unloads, but that the couple feels that like they're each taking a shared part of the responsibility is the most important feature. So like you said, even talking about it, you know, like how have we divided it? Do we have sort of a plan? It's not just assigning tasks or asking for help, but really feeling that like each person has a routine and is contributing is such an important part of a healthy relationship.
0: And you know, Carrie, you know, men, you know, we may count yard work and repairs and car maintenance.
1: That counts, Lloyd. Why are you dismissing it?
0: No, I'm not. I'm just saying that's what we do. Women may focus more on cooking and cleaning and laundry. Are couples sometimes using like different definitions of housework?
2: Sure, absolutely. So I think that that's such an important point too. Like I said, it's the perception in each relationship. So your relationship may divide differently, or like you said, certain times of year, you know, if you're talking about outside labor or plowing snow or mowing lawns or whatever, certain times of year may have more things, or certain even times of day may have more things. And so I think one thing is that, like, it's just that you don't want resentment to build where one person feels that theirs is disproportionate. So certainly showing gratitude for all of the things that have to get done, like you said, whether it's changing oil or mowing lawn or doing the dishes, but just each person in the relationship really expressing that gratitude to the other person for their contributions would help to reduce resentment. And then it's also really feeling like it's shared and like both people are contributing, and like even if it's not equally, but that each person feels in some way responsible for managing a household is one of the things that really would help a relationship to reduce resentment and the kind of conflict that comes from it. So even talking about it, here's what I'm willing to do, or here's what I'm able to do, or here's the ways in which I think I can contribute, and what are the things that you need from me, having those conversations routinely can really help to keep resentment and anger low instead of having them after a blow up, which is much harder to resolve.
0: Well, Carrie, how much of the conflict is about actual hours, and how much is about just one spouse feeling that the work that he or she does is unnoticed or unappreciated?
2: I think exactly that. Like I said, I think just expressions of gratitude and thanks and appreciation can go a long way. And even just acknowledgement, just noticing, you know, I notice what you do for us. I mean, I think that women, and I think this kind of came out in some of these studies, historically women did do more of the inside the home labor, and that was expected of them. And even though careers have changed over the years, that expectation hasn't changed as much. And not just externally, but like maybe women feel more guilt or anxiety or social pressure if the home is not messy, or if something is missed or skipped, or, you know, if the children's, you know, days aren't complete or something like that. And so there's both the external pressures and the internal pressures. And so those are things just to like even just remind each other that you're doing great and that, you know, you're there to help each other and support each other and support your family.
1: Yeah, it is fascinating. And, you know, when you think about, you know, generations ago when there was usually just the man working outside the home and the wife was the stay at home, you know, the die was kind of cast in a way, probably. And that goes back centuries for hunters and gatherers and all of that. But now when you have so many people, you know, two parent households working, but also a lot of people still working from home. My wife and I both work from home. It does add extra pressure when you're both there all the time and somebody's not carrying their half of the load.
2: Sure. And I think that's something too that like came up, especially, you know, in these years since the pandemic with work from home, is that you also don't really get that much respite from even seeing what needs to be done. So you may be working from home and also noticing the, like you said, the paper towel on the counter, or, you know, and that sort of disrupts your day, where when you can go into the office, you can sort of like shut your mind off to what's going on at home, even though you have to return to it. But yeah, certainly that's added an extra pressure, because there's sort of like always a load of laundry to flip out, you know, even between work calls or whatever it might be. And so there's really, it's created that much more stress for the people who are working from home to just have that constant reminder of the household chores that have to be done as well.
0: And, you know, Carrie, when kids enter the marriage, does the imbalance often become even greater for women?
2: Sure. So yeah, some of the research really does say that women do much more of the childcare management parts of the household, and also lose just dramatically amounts of their free time. So whereas men don't lose as much of their free time when children enter the household, but women do dramatically more than men. So, and like I said, there's the internal anxiety and guilt that women carry, that's their sort of own issue. And then also the social pressures, you know, that what they feel is like being observed from outsiders about the expectations they have for them.
0: Carrie Krawick, licensed marriage and family therapist from Birmingham Maple Clinic. Appreciate you coming on and giving us some insight on this study. Thank you so much.
2: Thank you so much for having me.
0: Jason, you giving me this look. You still call a cap on this.
1: Well, and the outdoor work is
0: counts,
1: a significant
0: right?
1: consideration.
0: Yeah.
1: And that's dirty work.
0: It is sweaty. It is dirty and sweaty. And yeah, I get that. Coming up, those Tigers are playing so well. They have a big series with the White Sox coming up. We'll talk more about it. 8:35.
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6: AR. News. I'm Gianna Gelosi. Two of the country's most notorious defendants returned to court this morning as separate legal showdowns put Luigi Mangione and Alec Murdaugh back in the spotlight. Mangione is accused of murdering United Healthcare CEO Brian Thompson and is reportedly expected to plead guilty in his federal case.
7: His team wants to use a resolution in this federal case to attack his state case where he faces murder charges. They argue he is unconstitutionally being tried twice for the same crime in violation of double jeopardy. And here in New York State, there are stricter laws when a defendant has already been convicted federally for the same criminal conduct.
6: It's Fox's Chanley Painter in South Carolina. Alec Murdaugh fights to dismiss his murder charges as he insists he didn't kill his wife and son. 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
10: No crashes, but a couple of upcoming construction projects. Westbound 94 between Metro Parkway and Gratiot beginning this evening at 8 o'clock. All lanes scheduled to close until 5 a.m. on Monday. Northbound 75 between 4th Street and Springwells beginning this evening at 9 o'clock. All lanes are scheduled to close there until 5 a.m. Monday as well. Southbound Gratiot at Shane, right lane is closed till this afternoon. Same story with southbound 4th Street between the Lodge and 6th. Now, WJR weather first from the Weather Channel. Partly cloudy today, a high of 84. Right now, it's 74. Few clouds tonight and a low of 64. Clouds tomorrow, high of 82. Possible showers Sunday with a high of 83. I'm Renee Vitale, WJR Traffic and Weather First.
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8: 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Morning with Chris Renwick, Lloyd Jackson, and Jamie Edmonds. Once again, here's special guest host, political strategist Jason Rowe. We're all
1: behind our Good morning and happy Friday, Lloyd.
0: Yes, sir. What a big weekend we have downtown at the Comerica Park. Yay!
1: Big Tigers White Sox series. If we sweep them, we're in first.
0: Wow. I mean, talk about coming from where we were before.
1: Yeah.
0: It was crazy. How did that happen?
1: From the basement to the rooftop.
0: Well, I mean, listen, as you said, AJ Hinch, man, he's doing what he's got to do to get it done, and it's happening. And, you know, the pitching has been gone. The bats have come alive. We've had a couple of times where they died. But for the most part, that was
1: they're finding weird ways to win, but they're getting it done. But, you know, we talked about it earlier. The bats are the worry. I mean, when we got to the postseason last year, that's where we fell short.
0: And yeah.
1: Hopefully these spare parts can keep it going all the way through.
0: Chase, how do you feel about this? I know you are very excited about where we are right now.
20: You know, this is a weak division. It's been a weak division for a while. And, you know, the Tigers have been able to win this division. They've had some good talent. But, you know, like I said earlier, with trading your two best pitchers and still having a chance at the playoffs, I mean, it's amazing. No scheduled starter for tomorrow yet, which I'm guessing is going to be Troy Milton.
0: You think
20: Drew Anderson is probably going to go on Sunday.
0: Okay.
20: But, I mean, 40 games left, and they're winning. They've won four straight series, and they've got a chance to win this division outright.
1: Four straight series. That's impressive.
0: Yeah. Well, listen, they've been playing great since June, and they just keep it going. They lost Mize, and they lost Skubal, but they just kept the groove going. I mean, a lot of teams would have just probably kind of almost given up, but not this team.
20: And Tarek Skubal has had two starts with the Dodgers, and he's walked four in two starts.
0: See,
20: he just doesn't do that.
0: He's in his head.
20: And right he's now. Already said, I wouldn't mind coming back, you know, in the offseason if we can talk. Maybe I can come back.
0: Wow. See, because it's all in his head. He misses us already.
1: I love that, by the way. I love that he did that little campaign to let Detroit know he wanted to stay when he did that weekend that he showed up at every Metro Detroit sporting event.
0: Yes.
1: And it's a shame we got rid of him because, I mean, it was pretty obvious he loves Detroit.
0: Well, let's talk to Chris Castellani. He is host of the ChrisCastellaniContent.com about these Tigers. Chris, what impressed you the most about the way these guys are winning and won this past series?
21: Well, I think the number one thing that's in many ways derailed them in the early part of the season is I think they're just playing cleaner baseball. I think that the early part of the campaign, we saw a lot of errors, a lot of base running mistakes. I think that the offense as a whole has been deeper than we've seen it be. I mean, even if it's guys not necessarily getting hits, I just feel like the quality of at bats from some of these young guys, whether it's Max Clark or Eduardo Valencia, I mean, we know how good Kevin McGonigal is. I think they're just playing much cleaner baseball, and the pitching has been fantastic. And I know you guys were just talking about the trading of Mize and trading of Skubal, but the fact is, I mean, this team was, they were in a very bizarre place because obviously I think most teams trading away pitchers of those caliber, you would almost view it as giving up on the season. But this is an organization that, to their credit, has developed a whole lot of pitching depth over the last several years. You get Jackson Joe back, which is kind of like adding somebody at the deadline. And you have, you know, a piece in Troy Milton who he hasn't qualified for an ERA title, and I don't think he will. But in terms of guys who've pitched a certain number of innings, he's been the best pitcher in the American League since he, you know, debuted this season. And, you know, you have other pieces. Drew Anderson's been better as a starter. You know, never quite know what you're going to get from Framber Valdez, but he's had good outings. And so, generally speaking, they've won the way that they've won the last few years, which is with really good starting pitching and timely offensive hitting.
1: Now, if we make it into the postseason, and I'm very bullish that we're going to do, and we were talking about, and I don't know if you caught the conversation, it was our bats that failed us last year in the postseason. Mm-hmm. You feel better about where we are this year going into the playoffs? Should we make it?
21: Yes. I mean, largely because I assume if we make the playoffs, we're not going to go 10-20 in September like we did a year ago. You know, that was kind of a bummer. But I think generally speaking, yeah, I do feel better, much better about the offense. Yes, I think this is a deeper lineup than they've had in a while. I think the emergence of Kevin McGonigal and having some of these contact guys, these high on base guys, have been huge. We know what the great mystery is going to be, which is this bullpen and the back end of it. They're kind of stuck with what they have.
0: Yeah.
21: And I think AJ is well aware of the issues. I mean, I think yesterday was a game where it played out perfectly, right? You get everything you possibly could have gotten out of Montero. You turn it over to Holton, who I think at this point is probably the one guy in that pen you trust, and then you roll the dice for an inning with Kenley, and he goes 1-2-3. I mean, there's not a whole lot of reinforcements that are coming at this point. So, yeah, I mean, you the only good thing about a postseason is that you're not asking your bullpen to be great over a 162-game campaign. You're going to ask them to be good over 2 or 3 weeks. And but like I said, I mean, that is going to be the glaring weakness of this team. It has been. It it arguably cost them that game against Cleveland a few nights ago. And let's be honest, it's probably the biggest reason they ended up trading Skubal. I mean, they blew a 7-0 lead in his last start. That kind of led to all these dominoes falling. So I think offensively they're in a much better place. I think starting pitching is going to be excellent. But anyone who's watched this team knows that there's a pretty glaring weakness there with the pen.
0: Yeah, Chris, because the White Sox, we are playing them this weekend. They lead the division, but they haven't just run away with it. Do you view Chicago as the team to beat, or is the entire AL Central still wide open?
21: I think generally speaking, it's still open. You got to look at who's in front of you. So as of now, yeah, Chicago is the favorite. I've talked about this on a few other shows, and it's something that I think is worth pointing out. You know, last year, when Detroit fell apart, you know, that stuff is a two-way street because Cleveland surged. I mean, they played really good baseball in the second half of that season, and they played really good baseball against Detroit. The team we're looking up at right now is a White Sox team that is, I mean, organizationally, they're 2 years removed from literally having the worst team ever.
0: Right.
21: They've been a fun story, but this is a very young White Sox team, and I think that's an issue that maybe plagued Detroit a little bit a year ago, is you have a lot of guys that have not experienced the full grind of a 162-game season, and you've seen some regression from their young starters like Davis Martin, who was so good in the early part of the season but has kind of started to fall off a little bit. I mean, I think that if there is a team in this division that you want to be chasing that's in first place, it probably is them, just because they, you know, there's not a whole lot of city miles on that roster. You do question what they're going to look like the deeper they get into the season. They just lost a series at home against the Cincinnati Reds team that's been kind of a mess over the last several months. So, you know, numbers-wise, they are the favorite, but I think that they're a very vulnerable first-place team.
0: Chris Castellani, host of ChrisCastellaniContent.com. We appreciate you coming on. Have a great weekend and enjoy these games this weekend, because it's going to be hot downtown.
21: It should be awesome. Thanks so much for having me, guys.
0: All right. Coming up, it is the Dream Cruise.
1: Weekend.
0: Yeah. And Ford has something planned for the Dream Cruise.
1: Excited to hear about this.
0: We're going to find out what it is coming up right after this on 760 WJR.
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10: No accidents on the roads, lighter traffic volumes with it being Friday. Westbound 94 between Metro Parkway and Gratiot beginning tonight at 8 o'clock. All lanes scheduled to close till 5 a.m. on Monday. Northbound 75 between 4th Street and Springwells beginning tonight at 9. All lanes scheduled to close there till 5 a.m. on Monday. Grosbeck in both directions near Topher. Right lane is closed there till 3 o'clock this afternoon. 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
4: The heavy rain and flooding continues to our south. Boy, they've been getting pounded through Indiana and even through parts of Ohio and Illinois. We've been lucky, and we'll stay lucky. This morning, we might get clipped by a shower. This afternoon, more sunshine. Beautiful afternoon and evening, 85. Tonight, 65, not bad. Suburbs will get a little cooler. Partial sun, nice start to the weekend, 85 tomorrow. And the change rolls in tomorrow night and Sunday with a few showers and thunderstorms scattered around. From the Weather Channel, I'm meteorologist Ray Stajic on 760 WJR, where Michigan comes to talk.
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0: This weekend is the Dream Cruise.
1: And right now it's bottom of the ninth inning, Lloyd. We're almost done. The weekend starts in 8.5 minutes.
0: 8.5 minutes. 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
2: Good morning. How are you?
0: We are fine. And, you know, Ford has traditionally had a major presence in the Dream Cruise. What makes this year's celebration so different?
2: Well, if anybody's driven down Woodward and looked at East 9 Mile, they may have seen something suspended from the air, which is pretty cool. This afternoon, we're going to be revealing the Mustang Dark Horse SC convertible.
0: Wow.
2: The best convertible, the most powerful convertible that we've had ever.
1: Well, you know, someone that's about to be in the car market, I'm going to have to get on my Vespa and ride over there and check this out today. Have you ever done a product debut at the Dream Cruise before?
2: We have several years ago, a little bit before my time. However, we've been pretty involved with product reveals at the Woodward Dream Cruise, as well as the Detroit Auto Show, as you know, and many other events throughout the city.
0: And, you know, the Dream Cruise, Natalie, attracts people who, you know, love auto history as well as those interested in the technology and the future technology. And Ford, you guys are appealing to both audiences.
2: Yeah, I think we're doing a pretty good job. It's cutting edge. There's something all the time new coming out. We're always testing products and seeing what works and what doesn't work. So we want to be able to give the best products and the best technology to our customers every single time.
1: And what can you tell us about the new Mustang?
2: Well, it's absolutely beautiful. It is, like I said, the most powerful Mustang convertible we've ever built, and it's Ford Racing inspired and it's engineering at its core. Under the hood is a 5.2 liter V8 engine making 795 horsepower. So this thing is going to absolutely fly.
0: And what kind of colors do you have?
2: Well, we have this beautiful purple color that you're going to see today,
0: okay,
2: and then a full lineup of colors coming in the coming days.
1: And what's the price point on this car?
2: That is all coming later.
1: Oh,
2: that
1: okay.
2: is
1: no reveal on that this morning.
0: That's no reveal. No reveal on that.
2: Yeah.
0: You know, Natalie, Ford is giving fans access to racing and product development engineers as well. And so what will enthusiasts be able to learn from the people who actually design and develop these vehicles?
2: We're going to have a ton of people on the ground here at Mustang Alley on East 9 Mile and Bronco Corral West 9 Mile. We're going to have some great products that people can come and talk to our product specialists about. Even some heritage vehicles. There's going to be our new Ford Custom Garage vehicles out there, as well as some racing vehicles that Lauren Healy and our Bronco DR have raced. So there's going to be a ton of things that people are going to be able to really observe while they're here.
0: And I know it's got to be valuable for these Ford engineers to hear directly from these owners and these enthusiasts during the event as well.
2: Can't do much better than having first round knowledge, you know, of what people actually want.
1: And will people be there and the vehicle be there all the way through the weekend on Sunday as well?
2: We are going to be here through Saturday evening. So it starts tomorrow at 9 a.m. and runs through about 6 o'clock tomorrow evening.
1: So people need to get there if they
0: want
1: to see this.
0: And what will guests experience doing the VIP Bronco Filson walk around at the media clubhouse?
2: The Filson is absolutely beautiful, and it's making its Detroit debut this weekend. There's an event at Shinola this evening, and then there's actually a Filson here right now on site at Como's. It is our nod to luxury. So the Filson vehicle is absolutely beautiful. I've sat in it. I've driven it. It's phenomenal. What you can expect from that is a quieter Bronco, which I know a lot of people are going to be excited about. It's a standard Sasquatch package, some ventilated air-cooled seats in the front and then heated seats in the back, as well as some great custom door bags, etc. This is just, this vehicle is absolutely phenomenal.
1: And then what can consumers look forward to in the EV space, given all the kind of complications with what's been going on with EVs, but you guys have been kind of one of the leaders on EV?
2: I was just outside and I saw that beautiful Mach-E, and let me tell you, the torque on that thing is awesome.
1: Yeah, driving these electric cars, when I drove a Tesla for the first time about 2 years ago, I could not believe how fast they are compared to an ICE car.
2: Yep, exactly. They're so fast.
0: Natalie Simon, customer ownership and experiences manager, Enthusiast Brands for Ford Motor Company. Thanks for coming on and giving us the insight on what we can expect this weekend from Ford at the Dream Cruise. Thank you so much.
2: Thank you.
0: Jason Rowe, it's always a pleasure having you on, my friend.
1: Thank you, my friend. Go Tigers. Big
0: go
1: weekend.
0: Tigers. Yeah. They got to do it this weekend. I think they can. We might be in first place by Sunday.
1: Yes, sir.
0: Yay! All right. And me and Chris will be back with you on Monday morning. Right now, Kevin Dietz is gearing up for All Talk here on 760 WJR. Have a great weekend.
3: We've talked a lot about ultra-processed foods, and here is one more reason to pay close attention to what you eat. New study out of Australia found that bumping up your ultra-processed food intake by just 10% a day, we're talking a small bag of chips, was linked to a, quote, measurable drop in attention and a higher risk of dementia. And here's the part that really surprised me. This held true even for people eating an otherwise healthy Mediterranean-style diet. In other words, you can't just cancel out the junk with a good salad. 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It's never too late to improve your diet. Researchers found that swapping ultra-processed foods for whole foods over several years lowered the risk of cognitive decline. So midlife even can be a great time to start. 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I'm Dr. Sanjay Gupta, helping you live a better life.
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7: Luigi Mangione will soon be back in court in New York City. I'm Dave Anthony, Fox News. It's a federal courtroom this time where the accused killer is not charged with murder.
8: Luigi Mangione faces two federal stalking charges and could change his plea of not guilty to guilty during the hastily scheduled hearing. Those charges carry a potential life sentence. He's charged in connection with the killing of Brian Thompson, the chief executive of United Healthcare, who was shot outside a Midtown Manhattan hotel in December 2024.
7: Fox's Tanya J. Powers, a guilty plea in the federal case could upend the state murder case against Mangione, which is set to go to trial next month because of New York's double jeopardy laws that could shield him from being tried twice for the same criminal conduct. The U.S.-Iran standoff over the Strait of Hormuz continues. Drones fired at two more oil tankers today in the key shipping waterway, but nobody got hurt. As American forces remain on standby, by in case the U.S. resumes bombing Iran.
9: There has been some concern expressed about conditions on board the USS Lincoln by family members of those on board and some lawmakers. But Secretary of War Pete Hegseth said just yesterday that everyone on board, every ship in the Gulf, is getting everything they need. And CENTCOM followed that up by saying some of the reporting about conditions on the Lincoln is flat out false.
7: Fox's Jonathan Hunt in Tel Aviv. The Lincoln's been at sea a record 260 plus days. Another ship could relieve the crew. The USS George Washington reportedly headed to the Middle East. Another Russian barrage on Ukraine has killed a mother and her 9-year-old son. As the UN says, July was the deadliest month in Ukraine. 437 civilians killed since the early days of the 2022 Russian invasion. We just got this update to the economy showing we shopped less.
10: Well, July retail sales crossing the tape, down 0.6% month over month. We were expected a rise, so that's a surprise decrease.
7: Fox Business Network's Lauren Simonetti. 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
13: Few upcoming weekend construction projects. Westbound 94 between Metro Parkway and Gratiot beginning this evening at 8 o'clock. All lanes scheduled to close till 5 a.m. on Monday. Gratiot can be used as an alternate there. The westbound 94 on-ramp to 23 Mile closed until 3 o'clock tomorrow. Northbound 75 between Fort Street and Springwells beginning this evening at 9 o'clock. All lanes scheduled to close there till 5 a.m. on Monday. 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Partly cloudy today, a high of 84. Right now, it's 74. Few clouds tonight and a low of 64. Clouds tomorrow, high of 82. Showers are possible on Sunday with a high of 83. I'm Renee Vitale, WJR, Traffic and Weather First.
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7: Good morning. Happy Friday. I hope you're having a wonderful day. I'm Kevin Dietz, bringing you the latest headlines and the stories that everyone is talking about. Every single August, right about now, you start hearing it. Oh, the traffic, it's going to be terrible. Woodward, it's going to be packed. Those cars, they're too loud. I can't get anywhere. Why do we have to do this? Okay, negative Norm and negative Nancy, I'm talking to you because this year, instead of spending the entire weekend complaining about the Woodward Dream Cruise, I have a suggestion. How about you try and embrace it? Do you realize what we have here? The Woodward Dream Cruise is billed as the largest one-day automotive event in North America. Nearly 1 million people, roughly 40,000 classic cars, come right here to Metro Detroit for a huge party. People travel here from across the country and even around the world, and we get to host it right here in Metro Detroit. Saturday, Woodward Avenue becomes a 16-mile celebration of the automobile through 9 communities, from Ferndale all the way to Pontiac. It is awesome. Detroit gave the world the automobile. Generations of families around here made their living designing cars, building cars, and selling cars. Our grandparents, they cruised Woodward. Our parents cruised Woodward. Some of us even cruised Woodward. And now people come from everywhere else to experience our history. So if you're one of those, I hate the Dream Cruise people, here's a Dream Cruise survival guide. Number one, stop trying to conduct a normal Saturday on Woodward. You know it's here. Don't schedule 6 errands and then become furious because telegraph to Woodward takes forever. Number two, park the car and walk. Better yet, the official cruise is offering free smart shuttle service from Ferndale to downtown Pontiac from 9 a.m. to 7 p.m. You can hop on and off along the route as much as you want. It's free. Number three, pick one spot. You don't have to see all 16 miles. Grab a chair, bring the kids or grandkids, find some food, watch the cars roll by. Number four, talk to the car owners. This one's big. Ask somebody about that 67 Mustang. Ask about the Corvette you're looking at. Ask how long they've owned it. Behind half of these cars is a great story involving somebody's dad, their first car, a restoration that took 10 years, or the car they dreamed about when they were just 16 years old. And number five, just sit back and look around. Nearly a million people are gathering in Metro Detroit because they think what we have is special. Maybe we should remember that it is special. Yes, it's loud. Yes, there's traffic. Yes, for a few days, Woodward Avenue is an absolute zoo. But it'll be over before you know it. The official Dream Cruise runs 9 a.m. to 9 p.m. Saturday. So instead of wishing it away, roll down the windows, listen to those engines, look at those incredible cars, talk to somebody you don't even know, and appreciate the fact that every summer, the automotive world comes here to Detroit. Just try it. You'll like it. We'll take your calls, love it or hate it, at 9:35. Michigan Attorney General Dana Nessel announced criminal charges against 5 non-U.S. citizens accused of illegally voting in the 2024 presidential election, along with another person accused of registering a non-citizen spouse to vote. Nessel's office says it has investigated 38 suspected cases involving non-citizen voting or related election conduct dating from 2009 through 2025, with 6 cases resulting in charges, 10 closed without charges, and 22 still under review. One defendant, 67-year-old Roseville resident Robert Piva, is a lawful permanent resident who allegedly registered online and then voted early October 2024, later claiming his vote was an experiment to test voter fraud safeguards. The Democratic Attorney General says non-citizens voting is rare, but that her office will prosecute people who violate Michigan election laws. The case comes as the Trump administration pushes for greater scrutiny of voter rolls, and Michigan debates a proposed ballot measure that would establish new voter identification and proof of citizenship requirements. This was Secretary of State Jocelyn Benson back in 2024 talking about the possibility of this exact same thing happening.
20: I agree as well. We're doing everything we can to ensure that non-citizens are not able to vote and that only U.S. citizens vote in our election. And it's working. There's no evidence that non-citizens are voting. If they were, it would be easy to prove since voting records are public. And despite numerous organizations spending a lot of money to try to convince people that non-citizens are voting, none of these groups have actually been able to provide any evidence of it.
7: Now 5 cases making their way to court. Republican Mike Rogers holds a narrow lead over Democrat Abdul El-Sayed in Michigan's U.S. Senate race, according to a new Fox News poll. The survey has Rogers ahead 51% to 47%, with El-Sayed reportedly struggling among some women, black voters, and suburban voters. Republicans are attempting to make El-Sayed's progressive record a central campaign issue and are highlighting his past comments about football and his association with Democratic socialist politics. The poll cited the report
2: finds only 30% of Michigan registered voters view the Democratic Socialist of America favorably. With Michigan again shaping up as a major national battleground, the race could play an important role in determining control of the U.S. Senate. The Detroit Tigers beat the Cleveland Guardians 3-0 last night, accomplishing something rarely seen in modern baseball. Tigers pitchers recorded the shutout without striking out a single Cleveland batter. This is just the ninth time that's happened in the wild card era dating to 1995. Keeter Montero delivered 6 1/3 scoreless innings, allowing only 3 hits before Tyler Holton finished the final 1 2/3 innings without allowing a run. The victory improved Detroit to 61-60 and 8-3 in August, while moving the Tigers to within 2.5 games of first place in the AL Central. Detroit now is home for this critical 3-game weekend series against the division-leading Chicago White Sox. The Detroit Lions lost to the Cincinnati Bengals 16-14 in the preseason opener last night. They also suffered 2 injury scares with quarterback Ennis Rakestraw and defensive lineman Mickey Wingo both leaving the game early. Rakestraw exited during the second quarter after a low tackle and collision with linebacker Devin White, appearing to favor his arm before heading to the locker room. Wingo left late in the first half with an apparent neck injury. Although he was able to walk off the field on his own, both players have significant injury histories, with Rakestraw coming back from shoulder surgery and Wingo previously dealing with groin, ankle, and meniscus problems. Neither returned to the game, and the Lions are awaiting additional information on the severity of those injuries. The United States says it is prepared to maintain its naval blockade of Iran indefinitely as ceasefire negotiations remain stalled and tensions around the Straits of Hormuz intensify. Secretary of War Pete Hegseth says the Navy can rotate ships through the region for as long as necessary.
21: To hold as long as we need to. Indefinitely, the United States Navy can maintain a blockade like that because we'll rotate ships in and out as we have and we'll continue to. And it's no other nation on Earth. No other Navy on Earth has the capability to have a wall of steel like the U.S. Navy and then the willingness to use it as we have. So Iran knows it can't get in and out on this blockade, yeah. And they know that there's no timeline on it either. We'll hold it as long as we need to.
2: Treasury Secretary Scott Bessent is promising additional measures next week aimed at further isolating Iran economically. Iran continues restricting traffic through the Strait of Hormuz, and the United Arab Emirates blamed Tehran for attacks Thursday on 2 vessels belonging to its state-owned oil company. The conflict is putting increasing pressure on the global economy, with the International Energy Agency now forecasting global oil supplies will fall 4.3 million barrels per day this year. President Trump has threatened further military action, but recently indicated he would prefer to increase economic pressure rather than expand U.S. military strikes. And finally this morning, Oakland County Animal Control officers seized more than 3 dozen horses from 2 properties in Milford as part of an ongoing investigation. Officers served search warrants at High Vibe Trail Rides in Meadowwood Lane and private residence on West Commerce Road. Several agencies assisted, including the Oakland County Sheriff's Department.

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2: Hey there, WJR listeners. Chris Alberta here at Principium. 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
9: Grove Spec near Topher, both directions. You're going to find the right lane closed until 3 o'clock this afternoon. The westbound 94 on-ramp to 23 Mile also closed till 3 p.m. tomorrow afternoon. Southbound Gratiot at Shane, as well as southbound 4th Street between the Lodge and 6th Street. Right lane is closed there till tomorrow. Now, WJR weather first from the Weather Channel. Here's your forecast.
10: See quite a bit of mid and high level overcast, kind of filtering our sunshine at times as we get into the afternoon. May see a little bit more in the way of sun. Either way, it's going to be dry and decent for the commute home, about 85 degrees if you're heading out this evening. You're in good shape. Overnight, not bad, 65. Suburbs may sneak into the upper 50s, especially north. Saturday, a little bit more clouds, some sun, 85.

0: By Saturday night, a few showers around. By Sunday, scattered showers, maybe a thunderstorm in the afternoon. From the Weather Channel, I'm meteorologist Ray Stachacon, 760 WJR, where Michigan comes to talk.
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2: It's All Talk on a Friday morning. I'm Kevin Dietz, coming to you from the Golden Tower of the Fisher Building. The number is 1-800-859-0957, 1-800-859-0WJR. We're going to take your calls, read your text coming up at 9:35. So pick up the phone and be a part of the show. There's a new legal fight over Michigan election records, and this one comes down to a pretty straightforward question. What exactly has to be preserved and for how long? Bridgewater Township Clerk Michelle McQueer, represented by attorney Kevin Kieski, is challenging a Michigan rule requiring electronic poll book software and associated files to be deleted from devices within 7 days after final canvass and certification. The lawsuit's argument is that some of those electronic files contain election records that federal law requires officials to preserve for 22 months after federal elections. So one says you must get rid of it. The other one says you can't. What are you supposed to do? Let's bring in attorney Kevin Kieski. Good morning, sir. How are you?
3: Doing okay, Kevin. How about you?
2: I appreciate you being here. This is something most of our listeners are not following, probably don't understand. Can you walk us through what's going on here?
3: Yeah, absolutely. So as you said, my client is Michelle McQueer. She's the township clerk out of Washtenaw. So we had the primary election on August 4th. And there is a state rule that was put out by Jocelyn Benson that says 7 days after the results are certified, you have to delete the electronic poll book. But federal law, as you said, and it's been this way for decades, you have to keep those records for 22 months. So she's being told basically to pick a crime, which particular law or regulation she needs to break, and that's not the right thing to do. My client actually asked the Secretary of State, at the beginning of July, hey, how do I go ahead and resolve this? And guess what the result was? Crickets. So that's why we went to court to get a judge to tell us what the right thing to do here is.
2: Yeah, I mean, if it's a crime, either way, you're really she's really stuck in a tough spot. Tell us why the state wants to delete these records in 7 days and why the feds want to preserve them.
3: Well, it's interesting. I think that when it comes to the state, they probably have this whole idea about election security. They don't want to have, for example, laptops with the electronic poll books sitting in closets. And I'm not necessarily, of course, against that, but it's really easy here. You can secure a laptop without destroying the records. Just encrypt it, pull it off the device, put it in a vault somewhere. Because right now, if we destroy the records, you're going to actually have a lot of the metadata and other things not captured. The state makes the argument as well, and I anticipate it, well, there's a secure download or upload to the qualified voter file in Lansing to capture everything, but we know it's not true because even the FOIA documents from the Secretary of State tell us otherwise.
2: Does your client or do you have an opinion on which one is the way to go? Is one better than the other for election integrity?
3: I think that when it comes to election integrity, we have to follow the federal law. Our complaint talks about three different things, and I won't get into all the nerd stuff, but we talk about the supremacy clause in the federal constitution. The federal law supersedes state law. So we have to follow the federal law. And as well, as part of a public policy argument, if we're able to secure these records electronically at the local level, then there's really no reason to delete it. And the good news is that when it came to the judge, under 24 hours after filing the suit, said at least on an initial basis, temporary basis, he agreed. So we actually have the rule suspended as it relates to my client until the court's able to rule on it. So no records are going to be deleted, at least right now.
2: There are some exceptions, right, for recounts or scheduled audits, things like that. Does that alleviate the concerns or not really, or does it not really address the main core of your lawsuit?
3: It doesn't address it at all, and the reason being because those are conditional things. Those are things that may happen. And we can have none of those things happen regarding a recount or otherwise, but you're still violating federal law. The way I like to kind of describe it to folks is like you have this sword of Damocles, you know, this Grecian mythical figure kind of hanging over your head. And it's just enough that you have it there. So are you going to disobey the state and get in trouble, or are you going to disobey the federal government and potentially get in trouble too? And this rule came into effect last year in 2025. This is the first federal election where this rule comes into play here in Michigan. So we got to get clarity, because we actually have about 1,600 clerks across the state where this is actually going to be impacting them. It's not just my clients, all of them too.
2: Yeah, right. So in theory, they could follow the state direction to get rid of these files after 7 days, and suddenly they could face federal charges potentially for violating the federal law. I mean, they have to be concerned about what's going to happen here. What efforts did you make to find out from Secretary of State Jocelyn Benson's office what actions you should take?
3: Well, when it came to my client, she actually sent a certified letter requesting a ruling on this at the beginning of July, saying, which law do I follow? And also, can you please provide me with guidance? She didn't get a response, oh, well, let's look into that. She didn't get a response that said anything definitive. It was just crickets. I think it's been 38 days, 39 days now. And the problem is we can't just have silence. And this has been an ongoing problem. Because when it comes to the House subcommittee regarding election integrity in the Michigan legislature, they asked a similar question last year in a formal request. And guess what? They never got a response either. So we're tired of waiting, and we don't want to have any type of problem for my client and by extension anyone else. So that's why we need resolution. And I'm very thankful that the judge said, I'm putting this on an expedited track. This very well could be completely resolved this month, during the month of August.
2: The internet is kind of jumping on this story, and people out there are saying, you know, what is Jocelyn Benson trying to hide? Is there any evidence that anybody is deliberately attempting to conceal election information, or is this lawsuit strictly about what you believe is a conflict between the two different rules, between the federal and the state?
3: It's really the latter. So, I mean, it's trying to resolve this very important legal question. But as well, I think in terms of public policy moving forward, this can certainly put a lot of these folks that have questions and concerns about our elections at ease, knowing that these records will still be there. So if we're able to do that moving forward, I think we're going to be able to, in large measure, alleviate concerns of folks and make sure that we promote accountability.
2: Is there a workable compromise? I mean, could Michigan just archive the relevant data for the 22 months and still remove the working software from these election laptops?
3: Well, I think that going back to what I was saying before, if there were a way that the state would say, let's encrypt this stuff where the Secretary of State has a copy and there's a copy kept or retained at the local level, that might be a workable solution, but we're actually not going to know until a judge decides. And, you know, originally when I was confronted with this issue by a clerk, my client, I said, you know what, let's give them the benefit of the doubt. I said, write them and ask for guidance and see what can happen. And crickets, which is absolutely the wrong way to go about this.
2: Attorney Kevin Kieske, thank you so much for coming on and walking us through this, and hopefully it will get resolved in the next month. Thank you so much.
3: My pleasure. Thanks so much.
2: All right, we're going to take a quick break. When we come back, we're going to talk Dream Cruise. Do you love it or do you hate it, and why? It's All Talk. I'm Kevin.
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5: 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Congratulations to the 2026 Women Who Lead class. 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
4: 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In a town built on grit, there's one voice that cuts through the noise. 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
9: Fox News, I'm Roxanne Evans. Luigi Mangione is expected to plead guilty in federal court in the killing of the United Healthcare CEO. He could face life in prison. Fox's Chanley Painter.
10: Sounds like Mangione will essentially be throwing himself at the mercy of the court, hoping that with his cooperation, his lack of criminal history, his education, his background, he will get something less.
9: Alex Murdoch back in a South Carolina courtroom. The disbarred lawyer fighting to move his upcoming retrial out of the county where he was convicted of murdering his wife and son. Tropical storm Lala could become a hurricane when it hits Hawaii. Fox weather meteorologist Craig Herrera.
11: It is likely and a high probability that this will be a Category 1 storm as it approaches the Big Island and scoots south of the rest of the islands.
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12: It's been a pretty easy ride in all morning long. No accidents to slow you down. Few construction projects. Grosbeck in both directions near Topher. Right lane is closed there till 3 o'clock this afternoon. The westbound 94 on-ramp to 23 mile closed until 3 o'clock tomorrow afternoon. Also northbound Coolidge at 10 miles still have that right lane closed there till next week. Now, WJR weather first from the Weather Channel. Partly cloudy today, a high of 84. Right now, it's 74. Few clouds tonight with a low of 64. Clouds tomorrow, high of 82. And then showers possible on Sunday with a high of 83. I'm Renee Vitale, WJR traffic and weather first.
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2: And it is 9:35. That means it is your turn to talk. Pick up the phone. 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The Woodward Dream Cruise is here. And measure us right. We basically fall into two groups. People who absolutely love it, and the people who would like it to leave town or just get out of town until it's over. They absolutely hate it. They wish it would end, go away, be done with it already. The fans see one of the great Detroit traditions, classic cars, muscle cars, families getting together, sitting along Woodward, people getting to show off their cars that they've spent years restoring and working on. Basically an event that celebrates the industry that helped build this entire region. The critics see something completely different. They see the traffic. They see the noise. They see the packed restaurants and the blocked streets, the tire burnouts. People just everywhere in what feels like a 16-mile long parking lot. I love it. And I don't always go, but I still love it. I think we sometimes fail to appreciate what we have here. This is billed as the largest one-day automotive event in all of North America. In all of North America, bringing enormous crowds and tens of thousands of classic cars to Woodward. I mean, do you want it in Cleveland? You want it in Chicago? It's got to be here. It needs to be here. It should be here. For one weekend, people come from all over the world to experience something that is uniquely Detroit. So, I don't know. Maybe you hate it. Maybe you love it. I want to hear from you. If you hate it, tell me why. If you love it, tell me why. The Dream Cruise, for me, it celebrates Detroit's automotive history in a way really almost no other event can. It's completely free. It creates this huge community atmosphere. It gives these local businesses this influx of customers. It allows like generations, parents and grandparents, grandkids, whatever, to get together, be together and talk about cars. What car did you drive, Grandpa? What car did you drive, Dad? And memories that people have with their cars are so strong. I don't know why we wouldn't want to celebrate it here in Metro Detroit. I think it's amazing. I really do. But maybe you live in that area and maybe you're sick of the traffic and the noise and the fact that it seems to go on for days and days instead of just the official Saturday day of the Dream Cruise. Let's bring in Laura Hesse. Laura, you have a lot of thoughts on this.
22: I'm very passionate about this.
2: Did you move away from Woodward Corner because of the Dream Cruise?
22: It definitely was part of it, and it's not just the Dream Cruise. First of all, I like the Dream Cruise as you described it. I love it. I've got memories as a child doing the same exact thing that you just described, and that is why I love it. I love the classics. I love the camaraderie of it, the sitting there, the atmosphere. I love that. What I don't love is the 8 months of the year that it is not ending at 9 p.m. and it is an all day.
2: So you're saying the Dream Cruise goes year round.
22: It is. And it's not, I shouldn't, it's not the Dream Cruise. It's the muscle cars and it's not the classics. The classics, that's not the sound. That's the problem. It's the revving of the engine, the subwoofers and the drag racing down Woodward that people now say is part of the Dream Cruise. That is the problem.
2: But that's a problem that could or should be fixed by law enforcement enforcing the law. They're not allowed to be doing that. But for this one weekend where everybody comes to Detroit and everybody stops and participates in this, do you like that or do you think, would you rather it just end?
22: I would like more law enforcement, but I love the Dream Cruise.
2: Okay. Jason?
22: But you also have to remember, as you described, there's people that live there and we live two houses off of the busiest corridor of the Dream Cruise.
2: So what was that like for you?
22: We would embrace it because we couldn't leave our house because we would get trapped in by people parking on our street. But the way that people treat this residential street regardless, because again, it's a residential street. So there are speed limits and it's a narrow street. It's older homes. They don't respect even just basic traffic laws. So it's also a safety concern.
2: So people on the side streets are moving fast. Mm-hmm. And do they throw trash in your yard and stuff like that?
22: We had people that have peed in our yard. And we would get it on our Ring doorbell.
2: Okay.
0: My God.
22: So those are the reasons why I have such strong feelings.
2: Well, that's a million people are coming to town. There's going to be some downsides to it.
22: Well, there's a porta potty also on the corner.
2: Right. They should wait in line and use that.
0: You got a gas station on the corner too, right?
22: There's that there too.
0: Yeah, and there's a bathroom in there.
2: Or you could charge.
0: Yeah.
22: Yeah, we could.
2: Sell lemonade, use the bathroom in the house, make a little money. Jason Fissler, love it or hate it?
0: I want to be very careful what I say here. I do hate it. I don't hate the fact that it's here and that people gather for it. I'm not a car guy.
2: Mm-hmm.
0: And growing up on the East Side, we have the Grassy Cruise. And it's like, I don't know. It's just, I've never been a car guy. So when somebody says to me 67 Chevy, whatever. I don't know. You know, when these hoods are popped and people are looking at it does nothing for me.
2: If it was a million people here for sports memorabilia cards.
0: Yes.
2: Then if
0: there's a 1967 Jackie Robinson card
2: or something like that, you'd be down for it.
0: Like, I'm one of those people where it's like, okay, I have a car. It gets me from point A to point B. I don't want to know what's under the hood. Just fix it for me. And I would never go to the Grash. I've never in my life been to the Woodward Cruise, but I can imagine. The noise and
2: stuff.
0: Well,
2: we got to get you there before you declare that you hate it.
0: I mean, I've seen enough on TV.
2: The people watching alone is fantastic.
0: That
2: even if you don't like the cars.
0: Yeah.
2: And even if I'm not the biggest car guy in the world, but I know how important the car is to this region. I know
0: that's true.
2: It's responsible for everything we have.
22: And what I like about the classics is there's so many fun colors of the cars that are not on our cars anymore. Just like there's just so many things that are, part
2: that
22: of our history.
2: You don't see anymore.
22: No, there's so many things about the classic cars that we do not see anymore. And that is fun. Right. And that's fun to show my kids now. And, I've got a 2.5-year-old that is into cars. He likes cars. And we went to Berkeley the other day and we said we were going to go drive up and down Woodward. And we kept saying, we're going to go see cars. And even on the way home, he goes, I want to see cars. And that's why we're still doing it. We still had to go sit through traffic for it. But there's something to it that is different than just driving down the street on a normal Wednesday.
2: I love walking Woodward during the Dream Cruise and talking to these people. The stories they have are incredible. And some people are, you can't touch a classic car. It's classic. Other people are like, look at what I did to this. I ripped this off and I did this. And they turn, and some people turn these cars into, and just the fact knowing that on the weekends that they're, what do they say, wrenching on them or working on them or whatever it is they're doing. I kind of love that. It's not my hobby. I kind of wish it was. I wish I was more into it.
22: I did that growing up with my dad, which is why we had a 69 Camaro and that car, my husband will ask me, what's your dream car? And getting that car back is my dream car because what you talked about, the memories, and just there was a way that we would go for drives and it just had this feel to it that I don't know how to explain other than when you're doing it. And for me, I get into the nostalgia. That's where I became such a big Kenny Chesney fan, playing his albums as a kid. So there's just all of these memories for me that I have in that, and that is why the Dream Cruise is what it is.
2: I do kind of wish that they had a way to only let certain cars actually drive on Woodward, because everybody can drive on Woodward. And so you have all these cars that are not classics, not muscle cars, not anything. I wish there was an entry point and you had to have some sort of qualification.
22: But you can't do that for the residents
2: to
22: get to their streets.
2: No. You can't do it. But that creates so many more cars and so much more traffic rather than what would be more like a parade of really cool cars just going down Woodward Avenue. I love it. I'm sorry. I think it's amazing. It's awesome. I'm so glad we have it. It started as something very small, and now it is absolutely huge. So if you've never been and you think you hate it, give it a try, and then you can really reassure yourself.
0: You know what? I'm
2: going to
0: take that back and say I don't know. I'm not a car guy, but I don't hate it. That was a little strong.
2: All right. It's All Talk. I'm Kevin Dietz.
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12: One accident slowing you down on the roadways right now. That's westbound 94 at Maross. It's taking up the right lane. Also, Grossbeck in both directions near Topher. Construction there is taking up the right lane. That's in place until 3 o'clock this afternoon. Now, WJR weather first from the Weather Channel. Here's your forecast.
5: Continuing to see mid to high level overcast from complexes of rain and thunderstorms that's been pounding parts of the Ohio Valley and the Midwest. We've been lucky and we'll continue to be lucky this afternoon with some developing sunshine with each passing hour, 85. Tonight, 65, a few clouds. Tomorrow, partial sun, 85. Good day coming up for the beginning of the weekend. Tail end of the weekend ends a little damp. Front on the way with a few showers and thunderstorms. Highs will be near 85. From the Weather Channel, I'm meteorologist Ray Stajic, 760 WJR, where Michigan comes to talk.
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2: It's All Talk on a Friday morning. I'm Kevin Dietz coming to you from the Golden Tower of the Fisher Building. The number is 1-800-859-0957. 1-800-859-0WJR. 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Be a part of the show. For months, one of the biggest arguments over President Trump's tariffs was simple. Who ultimately pays the bill? Businesses warned tariffs would raise their costs, potentially increase prices for consumers, and disrupt supply chains. But now there's another enormous wrinkle. Billions of dollars in tariff refunds are flowing back to some of America's biggest corporations after the Supreme Court declared certain tariffs unlawful. More than 40 companies in the S&P 500 have reported roughly $9.6 billion in refunds. That's a lot of money. Apple reported refund is nearly $2.2 billion. Nike's is $986 million. FedEx about $800 million. General Motors about $500 million. And Customs and Border Protection has accepted a staggering $128.7 billion in refund claims for processing. So who gets all this money? Who ultimately paid these tariffs in the first place? And if a company passed its tariff costs along to us by raising prices and now gets the tariff money back, do we ever see a dime of that refund? Join us now as Merrick Masters, business professor and labor expert at Wayne State University. Good morning. How are you?
9: I'm doing very well. Thank you for having me this morning.
2: I appreciate you being here. This seems like a big mess to me.
9: Oh, it is an administrative mess, and it's probably nightmarish for the various agencies, including Customs and the U.S. Department of Treasury, to process it. But it is moving relatively expeditiously, and I think it's important to put it in perspective. Over the Trump administration, companies have paid about $366 billion in tariffs. What they are refunding now is $166 billion under one statute, the International Emergency Economic Powers Act, that was declared unlawfully used by the president to impose what he called so-called reciprocal tariffs on certain countries. And those tariffs have been refunded or in the process of being refunded. I have to think about $100 billion has been dispersed. I believe the major auto companies in the U.S. combined have paid about $35 billion in tariffs, and they're due to get somewhere in the neighborhood of $2 to $2.5 billion in refunds.
2: That's a lot of money going back and forth. Do you think it would have been possible or prudent to find out the legal standing before issuing those tariffs that were questionable?
9: In an ideal world, the answer to that is yes. But remember, Trump was very anxious upon taking office to reset the economic order through trade adjustments. And this he did by executive order because he knew he could never get it through Congress. And that forced the president to act. He believed he had the emergency powers to do so. The court had a different interpretation. I think the policy dispute legally and otherwise under that is something that can be debated with people with good intentions. But nonetheless, as it stands now, there are a lot of the tariffs that Trump has put in place that are still in effect. It's important to remember that the tariffs on auto, the tariffs on steel and aluminum, the tariffs on forced labor that have been imposed and the tariffs that are pending on Canada, the 50% tariffs that are being negotiated until at least August the 19th. Those things are still pending.
2: Where does the government get the money to pay these refunds? Did they just put it all in the bank, so to speak, when they collected it, or did they bring it in and start spending it?
9: It goes to the U.S. Treasury, and as I said, over the past year and a half, they've collected about $360 billion in customs and related fees, and which include tariffs, and as a result of that, they had that money to distribute. So whether it goes into a separate pool or not, I don't know. I think it gets all blended into what you might say is the general fund and paid out according to that. Even they have to pay out, even though they might have already spent the money, they might have to pay it out nonetheless. And that's why you have, among other reasons, that's why you have the deficit. Now, this adds to the federal deficit, which has adverse economic effects. So it's a complicating situation in a number of different directions. Ultimately, your question, what the customers can expect in terms of relief, I really doubt that they'll get much in terms of relief. It's hard to say exactly how much of the tariff that was paid by the companies, they actually make the payment and get the rebate, was ultimately being paid by the customer in the form of higher prices.
2: So when you talk about companies like Apple or Nike, FedEx, Amazon, these companies that are getting, you know, hundreds of millions of dollars, or in some cases even billions of dollars, are they seeing this as a, sort of an unexpected windfall, or were they when they run their companies, or is this just a reimbursement they were planning on getting back? Or
9: I don't think they planned on getting it back. They might have hoped they would get some of it back. But the reality of it is that they're paying, many of these companies are paying a lot more in tariffs that are still in place than they're getting back. So this is a little bit of a relief that they get, that they can use as however they desire. But my guess is that they're going to use most of it for capital investments or financing regular operating costs.
2: Well, it'd be nice if they used it to lower prices, but there's nothing requiring them to do that,
9: well,
2: right?
9: Well, you know, once prices go up, over the longer term, you may see some, you know, it may force them to feel less pressure to raise prices going forward. So you don't know what might happen in that regard looking into the future. But once prices go up, they are very hard to come down. It's very rare. You know, you saw it in the past month or two in which the consumer price index actually went down. That's a rarity. That's deflation. And usually in ordinary times, if you have deflation, you have a depression.
2: When we get through this refund process, who wins and loses? Do corporations win or lose? Do consumers win or lose? Taxpayers? The government?
9: Well, I think that ultimately depends on how the overall impact of the tariffs has been on resetting the economic table, and that is open to question. Manufacturing jobs in the past year have gone down slightly in the United States. Auto manufacturing jobs in the United States have gone down slightly. So you haven't seen the rebirth in manufacturing in terms of jobs, despite all the talk about investments that are promised and are being made to expand the manufacturing footprint in the United States.
2: Yeah, we hear the president talk about all this massive commitment to bringing manufacturing back to the United States and how it's going to just supercharge the economy with all these jobs. And is there any evidence that what he's saying is true, or are we just in the promise stage?
9: Well, there is some evidence of increased economic activity on that front and the expansion and construction of plant facilities. And those things bode well for the future. But it takes a long time to make these new investments. You can make a promise to commit to spending certain funds, but there's a lag between that promise and when the funds actually start to show up in terms of jobs in the factories that are up and running.
2: Merrick Masters, business professor, labor expert at Wayne State University. Thank you for your expertise and the conversation. Really appreciate it.
9: Thank you for having me today. Have a good day.
2: Yeah, have a wonderful weekend. Yeah, how'd you like to work at the Treasury and you come into work and they say, hey, we need to get $128.7 billion in refunds out. Get to work. Wild, wild situation. Wow. All right, we're going to take a quick break. When we come back, we're going to have the headlines And we are going to talk some Tiger baseball. They are doing unbelievably. Another win last night. They played the White Sox this weekend, Friday, Saturday, Sunday at home. If they win all three games, the Tigers will be in first place in their division. Unbelievable. It's All Talk. I'm Kevin Dietz.
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2: Two accused killers back in court this morning.
3: I'm Dave Anthony, Fox News. First, right now in South Carolina, it's Alec Murdaugh at a hearing before he's put on trial again next year after the state Supreme Court overturned his murder convictions.
26: Murdaugh, who will likely serve the rest of his life behind bars after pleading guilty to millions of dollars in state and federal financial crimes, nonetheless wants to prove he is not the shooter who killed his wife Maggie and their youngest son Paul on their hunting estate back in 2021.
3: Fox's Jonathan Sarri outside the court in Lexington, South Carolina. Next hour, it's Luigi Mangione's turn in federal court in New York City. Fox's Brian Yenis is there.
27: He could plead guilty to federal interstate stalking charges resulting in the death of United Healthcare CEO Brian Thompson. A senior DOJ source tells Fox News there is no plea deal today. He's promised nothing in return and is allowed to plead guilty if he chooses. We're told the DOJ will push for the maximum sentence of life in prison without parole.
3: A guilty plea in the federal case could allow Mangione to try to get state murder charges dismissed under New York's double jeopardy laws. The World War II Memorial in Washington, D.C. vandalized, spray-painted pink, upsetting Iraq War veteran Deborah Mortensen, who tells Fox News Digital.
28: People fought and died for our country, and it's dishonoring this country and all we've been through.
3: President Trump is angry, posting on Truth Social, there can be no greater insult. Adding, we're on the vandals' trail, writing, where do these animals come from? And we're just learning the president's asking the Supreme Court to allow White House ballroom construction to continue after a judge ordered a halt to that building. And at Kennedy Center, the board has voted to put the president's name back on, calling it the Kennedy Center restored and renovated by President Donald J. Trump. Democratic Congresswoman Joyce Beatty, whose lawsuit led to a judge order name removal, calls it an attempt to circumvent that. America's listening to Fox News.
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12: couple of crashes on the roads right now. Westbound 94 at Maross and accidents blocking the right lane. Traffic slow from 8 Mile. Southbound 275 before Ford Road. A crash there in the right lane. Traffic slow from M14. Westbound 94 between Metro Parkway and Gratiot beginning this evening at 8 o'clock. All lanes scheduled to close till 5 a.m. on Monday. You can use Gratiot as an alternate. 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Partly cloudy today, a high of 84. Right now, it's 77. Few clouds tonight, and a low of 64. Clouds tomorrow, and a high of 82. Showers possible Sunday, high of 83. I'm Renee Vitale, WJR, traffic and weather first.
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2: And welcome into the 10 o'clock hour of All Talk. I hope you're having a wonderful day. I'm Kevin Dietz, coming to you from the Golden Tower of the Fisher Building, bringing you the latest headlines and the stories that everyone's talking about. Oakland County commissioners have approved up to $1.5 million in taxpayer funding to help keep Planned Parenthood's Ferndale Clinic operating through at least August of 2028. The Democratic-controlled board approved the money 11-6 Thursday following more than 2 hours of emotional public comment from supporters and opponents. Supporters argued the clinic provides important reproductive and preventive health services, particularly after Planned Parenthood facilities in Livonia and Warren permanently closed, while opponents objected to public money going to an organization that also provides abortions. Planned Parenthood of Michigan says the county money will not fund its political activities, while Republican commissioners have called for oversight of how the taxpayer dollars are spent. The funding comes as Planned Parenthood says changes to federal Title IX and Medicaid funding have created a financial emergency threatening access to services at the Ferndale location. Kim Mathers, the former wife of Detroit rap superstar Eminem, was ordered to jail Thursday after a Macomb County judge found she had committed numerous violations of her bond conditions. Judge William Hackle revoked Mathers' bond after prosecutors cited repeat alerts from her GPS tether. Although the specific violations were not detailed in court, Mathers, 51, has faced multiple drunken driving cases this year, including a February hit and run and a May crash in which police say her blood alcohol level was more than twice Michigan's legal limit. Prosecutors argued she poses a risk to herself and the community, while her defense attorney said Mathers is being victimized by the Macomb County Court. The judge said Mathers can be released from jail if she is accepted into an inpatient treatment program. Birmingham police say they are increasing vehicle, bicycle, and foot patrol downtown after video of a large weekend brawl went viral on social media. Officers were called around 1 a.m. Sunday to Willits and Bates Streets, where police say an estimated 20 to 40 people had been involved in a disturbance. Officers arrived within about a minute, but reported that the physical fighting had stopped and that people at the scene provided little cooperation. Detectives later reviewed security and social media video that confirmed a large physical altercation, but police say they have not been able to identify the participants and no witnesses have come forward to file a complaint. Police say the increased presence is intended to deter further disorder and are asking anyone with information about the fight to contact the department. House Budget Committee Democrats are launching a new attack on President Trump and congressional Republicans, arguing their economic policies have made everyday life more expensive for American families. The committee claims inflation has added an average $3,500 in basic living expenses per family, while Trump's tariffs cost families another estimated $1,745 during his first year back in office. Democrats are also targeting the Republican tax and spending law, saying more than 8 million Americans have already lost health coverage and more than 4 million have lost SNAP food assistance. Here's Senator Brian Schatz on the Trump economy.
5: The price of everything is up, and that's on purpose. It's on purpose because Donald Trump made it so. We are not in the middle of a pandemic or a recession or a national emergency, but the President of the United States has decided that Americans should pay more for everything. Food, gas, electricity, healthcare, housing, clothes, everything. And so while he's busy lining his pockets with crypto schemes and insider information subscription programs, regular people can't afford their lives.
2: Republicans dispute the characterization of their economic agenda, making the cost of groceries, healthcare, tariffs, and household expenses a major political battleground heading into the November midterms. This was Donald Trump on manufacturing.
7: That's why you're seeing numbers like you've never seen before. This week, as an example, it was announced that manufacturing is exploding at the fastest pace in many years. Nobody thought this would ever happen again.
2: All right, how about them Tigers? They won again last night, and now they come into this weekend with, I guess, the biggest series of the year. They're playing the White Sox Friday at 6:40, Saturday at 1:10, Sunday at 1:40. If they win all three of them, I think they might be in first place in their division. Let's find out from our expert, Steve Courtney, WJR Sports Analyst. What's going on, Steve?
8: Hey, Kev, nothing but good as it applies to our Tigers, my friend. Hello again, everyone. Happy Friday. Cater Montero, he is the man of the hour, is he not? As a starter, he has been lights out for the most part. Came through with his sixth shutout of the season, 6 1/3 dominant innings, helping the Tigers yesterday afternoon take care of the Guardians 3-0. Now, here's the reality. The Tigers in 2026, 2-7 against this team from Cleveland. As a matter of fact, the Guardians, Kev, have won 12 of the last 15. I say that because, yeah, the Tigers take 2 of 3 in the series, but there is a four-game series in Cleveland in September, so please keep that in mind. Now, let's get down to brass tacks, shall we? The Tigers got some help yesterday, and boy, did they ever. In Chicago yesterday afternoon, Kev, the Reds beat the White Sox 9-8. The Phillies beat the Twins last night 7-1. That's the Field of Dreams game in Iowa. And then in Anaheim, the Angels beat the Rangers 7-0. So here's the deal. In the American League Central, the White Sox on top. The Tigers 2.5 games behind. The Twins 3.5 out. The Guardians now 4 games off the pace. But Kev, all of a sudden you look at the wild card. The Tigers own the third and final spot.
2: What?
8: Yes. They are a wild card team as it stands right now. Half game ahead of the Rangers, 1 game over the Twins, 1.5 over the Guardians, 2 over the Blue Jays and Orioles. So listen, the margin for error is not big for this Tigers team moving forward. But considering where they were in late May, 16 games under .500, they are making leaps and bounds. So you're right. The series that kicks off tonight at Comerica Park, the biggest of the season, 6:40 first pitch. Jackson Jobe on the hill for the Old English Steers. He's 1-0, an ERA of nil. Remember, his first start since May of 2025 before undergoing Tommy John back on August 8th in San Francisco. That was an 8-0 Tiger win. In that first start for Jackson Jobe, 5 innings of work. He gave up 1 hit. He walked 1 and struck out 4. So that was very impressive. Hopefully it carries over. The White Sox, meanwhile, will send out their left-hander, Sean Newcomb, the 33-year-old, 1-3, ERA of 2.66. So, and I mentioned the 4-game series, Kev, in Cleveland in September. After this weekend series against the White Sox, the Tigers will have a 4-game series in Chicago, you got it, in September. So there's still a lot of work to be done.
2: You're not saying we should have traded Tarek Skubal and Casey Mize much earlier, then we'd have this thing won already.
8: Listen, you know, I still say that after the trade deadline, you know, I think that has an effect. All this conversation about Skubal, about Mize leading up to the trade deadline, I think once the deal was done, these guys can start concentrating on baseball. And maybe that's exactly what they're doing, Kevin.
2: Well, it sure is a lot of fun. Steve Courtney, WJR Sports Analyst. Have a fabulous weekend.
8: You do the same, my friend. See you.

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0: 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News, traffic, weather, and smart conversation. 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Kick back with Lomas Brown and Anthony Bellino. 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
5: Southbound 275 before Ford Road in accidents taking up the right lane. Traffic's backed up to M14. Crash is taking up the right lane of westbound 696 east of Orchard Lake Road. That's causing delays to the Lodge. In Washington Township, traffic signals malfunctioning on Van Dyke in both directions at 29 Mile. Treat that area as a four-way stop. Now, WJR Weather First from the Weather Channel. Here's your forecast.
6: Plenty of cloud debris from the complexes of rain and thunderstorms that have been going south of us, where it's been extremely wet. In some cases, some pretty significant flooding still going on, but we're escaping it. And as we go through the day, we actually may get some sunshine in here, 85. Break up the clouds a bit tonight, 65. Suburbs will be a little bit cooler. Saturday, good start to the weekend. Partly sunny, good outdoor day, 85. Showers arrive Saturday night into Sunday, maybe a few thunderstorms Sunday. From the Weather Channel, I'm meteorologist Ray Stajic on 760 WJR, where Michigan comes to talk.
7: Coming up at 2 o'clock on JR Afternoon, we're talking sports as the Tigers have a huge weekend series against the first-place White Sox at Comerica Park. And the Lions in action against Cincinnati. How'd it go? We'll have that and so much more. 760 WJR.
8: It's All Talk on a Friday. I'm Kevin Deese, coming to you from the Golden Tower of the Fisher Building. The number is 1-800-859-0957, 1-800-859-0WJR. We are going to take your calls and read your texts coming up at 10:35. So pick up the phone and be a part of the show. Michigan's debate over election integrity just got fresh fuel. Attorney General Dana Nessel says five non-U.S. citizens have been charged with illegally voting in the 2024 presidential election, with a sixth person is accused of registering her non-citizen husband to vote. Nessel's office says it has investigated 38 suspected cases of non-citizen voting or related elections conduct dating back to 2009. Six have resulted in charges, 10 were closed without charges, and 22 remain under review. This was Jocelyn Benson back in 2024 talking about the possibility of

0: this happening.
1: I agree as well. We're doing everything we can to ensure that non-citizens are not able to vote and that only U.S. citizens vote in our election. And it's working. There's no evidence that non-citizens are voting. If they were, it would be easy to prove since voting records are public. And despite numerous organizations spending a lot of money to try to convince people that non-citizens are voting, none of these groups have actually been able to provide any evidence of it.
0: Let's bring in Anthony Ferlini, Macomb County Clerk, a Republican candidate for Secretary of State. Good morning. How are you?
2: Good morning, Kevin. How are you?
0: I'm doing well. It looks like, at least now, Dana Nessel's office believes there's evidence that it was happening or did happen.
2: Well, congratulations to her, and I appreciate that because it is happening, and it kind of cracks me up when I listen to this last interview you just had with Dana Nessel. I'm sorry, with Gretchen...
0: Jocelyn Benson.
2: Jocelyn Benson, yeah. And it's like nobody's listening. I came up with this back in January of this year, and we produced this evidence, and one of these people that are on Dana Nessel's list actually were on our list. That's what we had said to them, and I was called reckless and irresponsible for bringing this up, and turns out that this is exactly the case. And you know what? And this isn't the only one. We've got four others. And what's crazy, Kevin, is, you know, the federal government has confirmed these people. And one of them, from according to my corporate counsel, they're saying that the state is saying one of these people that we flag is actually, they are non-citizens. But the state is saying, well, one of them is a citizen. There's a complete disconnect across the board on this. And we need to get to the bottom of it. Either the state's trying to cover this up so it's not a big thing, or... I don't know. I can't answer this. All I know is we're doing our job to flag these individuals, turn them over to the state, and we have four others. We have not heard back from these, and there's more coming.
0: Well, my problem is that, you know, I've had Jocelyn Benson on this show, and she has told me time and again that Michigan has the safest elections ever. There's nothing to worry about whatsoever. You heard her in that clip say that, you know, there's no evidence that people who are not supposed to be voting are voting. I get the sense that they dismiss the citizens out there that are concerned about election integrity by sort of dismissing their concerns as being irrational and then leaving it up to the citizens to go out there and investigate and FOIA people and get records and then prove the case that their office or the Attorney General's office should be making. Instead, it seems to me, I could be wrong, but it seems to me like they're forcing citizens to do the work they should be doing.
2: 100%. And I'll tell you, we should be all working in partnership. The citizens, the county, the local clerks, the Secretary of State's office should be working in partnership. And instead, what we're finding is the state's trying to prove us wrong, as opposed to saying, hey, what do you got there? Let's look at this and let's try to come up with an answer. Maybe we've missed something. Maybe we need to do something a little different. Instead, it's just rose-colored glasses of what's happening out there, and that's not how you fix the election systems. You fix it by working together to find solutions. And you know what? It's never going to be perfect. There's never going to be anything perfect. But we need to work together to come up with answers to fix the system so people out on the streets believe in our system still. And right now, there's a lot of doubt because of the disinformation that's being put out there.
0: If everyone was working together like you described, I would tend to say, look, this proves that the system works and that we can find out when this happens and we can bring charges. But my problem is I don't feel like we're working together. So I get the sense that this to me feels like, all right, we've found five now. How many more are there? We have to keep digging to get the Attorney General and Secretary of State to do their job. I don't know if that's accurate or fair or not, but it's just a perception I get.
2: Right. Well, listen, since the beginning of 2025 through the second quarter of this year, we have found in our jury system over 1,000 people have come to us and says, hey, I'm not a U.S. citizen. I cannot serve in jury duty. Well, that should have been flagged before we got this to this point. And how many didn't come to us that were non-U.S. citizens knowing that they can't serve in jury duty? They just ignore us. Probably double that number. And then of those, 40 ended up being in the qualified voter file. 40. So this is a small sampling, really a small sampling of what the problems are, and we need to get our arms around it, fix the system, fix what's going on. Don't ignore it. Let's fix it. That's all I'm saying is let's fix it. Let's make sure that these things don't happen, because it's not just the election system. It's our jury pool. We can't let this happen anymore.
0: I think that's what all of Michigan citizens want. They just want to know that everyone's doing their best. We understand that fraud exists, that there's a percentage. We want it to be as small as possible. And when we find it, we shut that loophole down so that people who are trying to commit fraud have to figure something else out. And it seems
2: correct.
0: It doesn't seem like that should be pulling teeth. It seems like everyone should want to do that. What is the deal with these people who apparently we're testing the system to see if it worked?
2: I can't answer that. I don't know if that's the case. That could be the case. No shame on them. In our case, we have people that are in the system. If they're testing it, it's a felony. You can't do that. You can't go out there and create a crime just to see, let me rob this bank and see if I can actually get away with it. Oh, I was just testing the system. Doesn't work that way.
0: Yeah. So the 15 suspected non-citizen votes out of 5.7 million ballots, it's a small number. What do we do with this information? Should we do bigger audits? Should we surmise that it's extraordinarily rare and not a huge problem?
2: Well, this is what's been caught. It wouldn't have been caught. These people, these 40 people in the voting system that we have, were caught by us. I mean, who else is looking at this, and who else is doing their work? And we took over 300 people off of our voting system that were already passed away at the county. And so who else is looking at that? That's not the county clerk's job. It's the job of the state to make sure that these are happening properly. We need to do a little bit more, get to work, get these things done, continue to work to improve processes in systems and protocols. And it's super simple to put people on our voting rolls. It seems like it takes forever to take them off. And maybe that's the way it should be, but it shouldn't be that difficult, particularly when you have proof.
0: Do you think these cases would have been charged had it not been for the public doing the work?
2: Well, I can tell you ours was brought forward back in January. It's taken this long to finally come to a point where they're going after this person in particular. But I think there needs to be a little bit more work put forward to make sure that this doesn't happen. And maybe some of these people innocently voted, saying, you know, hey, yeah, you're in the system, go ahead and vote. Well, I'm not a citizen. Well, it says here you can vote, go ahead and vote. We never should have put them in that position to create a crime. We never should have allowed that to happen. There should be better protocols put in place right up front to ensure that people are not put in a position to vote illegally. You know, if you're not a citizen and somebody tells you, yeah, you can vote, you're in the system.
0: Right.
2: Well, maybe I don't know something. All right, I'll vote. And now they've created a crime and potential deportation, right?
0: Right.
2: So that's not what we want to put people in that situation.
0: Right.
2: We need to fix the system. And that's why Citizens Only Initiative is out there, is let's fix the system up front so people don't make those mistakes.
0: Anthony Ferlini, Macomb County Clerk, a Republican candidate for Secretary of State. Thank you for the conversation and the information. We appreciate
2: it. Appreciate it.
0: Take all right. Have a great weekend. Your calls are next. It's All Talk.
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4: I'm Fiona Delosi. Accused UnitedHealthcare CEO killer Luigi Mangione is going to be back in federal court this morning, where he is expected to plead guilty to federal stalking charges.
5: A senior DOJ source tells Fox News there is no plea deal today. He's promised nothing in return and is allowed to plead guilty if he chooses. We're told the DOJ will push for the maximum sentence of life in prison without parole.
4: Fox's Brian Yenes. Mangione's state trial is supposed to begin next month, and parts of Hawaii under a hurricane warning as storms brew in the Pacific.
6: Hurricane warnings are in effect for the Big Island of Hawaii as Tropical Storm Lala gets organized about 400 miles to the southeast. Tropical Storm Watch is in effect for Maui for the possibility of strong winds there, and the alerts will spread across the Hawaiian Islands over the next couple days.
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9: Southbound 275 before Ford Road, an accident is off to the right shoulder. Westbound 696 east of Orchard Lake Road, crash there taking up the right lane. Traffic's delayed to the Lodge. Traffic signals malfunctioning on Van Dyke in both directions at 29 Mile. Treat that area as a four-way stop. Now, WJR Weather First from the Weather Channel. Partly cloudy today with a high of 84. Right now, it's 77. A few clouds tonight with a low of 64. Clouds tomorrow, high of 82. Showers possible on Sunday with a high of 83. I'm Renee Vitale, WJR Traffic and Weather First.
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1: And it's 10:35. That means it is your turn to talk. We just had a really interesting conversation with Anthony Ferlini, Macomb County Clerk, Republican candidate for Secretary of State. The Attorney General, Dana Nessel, she's announced charges against five non-citizens who voted in the last election. We've been told that that does not happen. It cannot happen. And if they tried to do it, it would be found out. All this time, it wasn't. These groups, citizens groups, got together. They filed Freedom of Information Acts. They went out and got records. They went through the records, spent hundreds and hundreds of hours going through the records, and pulled out suspicious votes. And they did all this work and presented it to law enforcement, who, you know, kind of poo-pooed it in the beginning. They said they were, you know, they were spreading false rumors of problems with the elections. But now it's the Democratic Attorney General, Dana Nessel, who's announced charges against five non-citizens. Is this just a small sample? Should it be a bigger sample? Should the state go through the records and find out how many more cases like this there are? Or do you just say it's a very small number? 5 out of 5 million votes is very small. 1 in a million. It's not worth our time or money or effort to go back and look. How do you feel about election integrity in the state of Michigan? Do you feel they are completely safe and accurate, or safe enough and accurate enough to not spend time on this? Or do you think there should be more audits? Your vote is so important. The elections are crucial. They're one of the most important things we have in this country. Is it a big deal? How do you feel about voter ID? Should you have to have ID to vote? Donald Trump says yes. The Democrats say it's not necessary, that we have a system in place. If you forget your ID or don't have an ID, you just sign an affidavit that says, I am who I say I am. And if you lie, they can go back and check. But do they go back and check? I don't know. How do you feel about it? 1-800-859-0957, 1-800-859-0WJR. Let's go to Mike in Deckerville. Mike, welcome to All Talk.
21: Good morning. I've got a kind of unique perspective on it from a couple of things that have happened. First of all, you can't reach a human being at the Secretary of State's office. I wanted to file a complaint against an employee Monday. It was wearing a bracelet that said FDT, Fornicate Donald Trump, to clean it up a little bit. But I've reached out a couple of times. In the last presidential election, my wife got an application to vote by mail. My wife is not a U.S. citizen. She's a resident. She's a Canadian citizen.
1: Mm-hmm.
21: Previous election, and this is the one that really smoked me, got an application for a fellow by the name of John Murphy. Jack Murphy has been dead longer than I'm alive, and I'm in my 50s. There used to be a house at the property where my house is now. It was a variant of my post office box or my mailbox number and route two, which they haven't used route one, route two, et cetera, in decades in the rural route system either. So when our current Secretary of State says, oh, there's no problems, the roles need to be cleaned up. They need to be cleaned up immediately. We need some accountability. We need ID. And she needs to be fired and not elected as our governor.
1: Thank you, Mike. I appreciate you listening. I appreciate you calling in. I think there is a big problem with these applications. I've received applications at my house for people who haven't lived in my house for 10 years, people who used to own the house. I don't know how many of these applications actually turn into ballots that are voted. You know, like with mine, I ripped them up and threw them away. I guess I should have reported them. Probably would have been a more responsible thing to do, but I certainly didn't send them back in and wait for ballots to be sent to me and then fill out those ballots in the names of the former owners of my house. But if I had sent those applications back in for ballots, what would have happened? Would I have gotten ballots? And if I had gotten ballots, would I, and I filled them out and sent them in, would they have counted as votes? I don't know. I would like the state to say, absolutely, that can't happen. But why are people getting ballots? Why did that gentleman's wife get a ballot who's not a citizen? It doesn't. They leave that uncertainty out there, and it makes your mind wonder, are they trying to hide something? We should all be on the same page. Everybody should want everyone who can vote to vote, and anyone who's not legally able to vote to not vote. Let's go to Carrie in Lansing. Carrie, welcome to All Talk.
3: Hi, Kevin.
1: Hi.
3: You know, there's not a single person that runs this state that has a lick of integrity, and there's a heck of a lot more than five people.
1: It seems like it seems like nobody's looking. So the only people that are looking are these citizens groups. They can only do so much. They only have so much money to get records and so much time to go through them. Who's looking? So I don't know how many there are.
3: Yeah, I'm sure there's a lot more than that. And kudos goes out to those people that are investigating this, because the state of Michigan, this is what they want. They want illegals to vote.
1: I don't know, Carrie. I think they want as many people as possible to vote. I think the more people that vote, tends to help the Democratic Party. I think there's more Democrats than Republicans. And so the more people that vote, in theory, could help Democrats. So they want to get everybody to vote. They want to make it as easy as possible to vote. And I have no problem with making it easy, but you have to have guardrails up to make sure that only people who are supposed to be voting are actually voting. And I just want to make sure that's happening. They say it is. A lot of people aren't so sure. Let's go to Nancy in Richmond. Nancy, welcome to All Talk.
17: Hello. I agree that we should have voter ID. We need ID for everything, to get on an airplane, to buy alcohol, to get Social Security, everything except voting. And that the Democrats, I'm 81 years old, the Democrats have been cheating more my whole life. And it's time that there's accountability. We have to have only citizens vote. We need voter ID. And they are the ones that won't let it pass, are the Democrats.
1: Thank you, Nancy. Appreciate you listening and calling in. Yeah, voter ID. Come on. That's just common sense. Why are they fighting voter ID? That doesn't make any sense to me. I'm actually in favor of having to put your thumbprint or fingerprint on your ballot, too, so that you can absolutely determine if it was the right person who voted. I think elections need to be safe and secure. And I think it's very easy to make sure they are. Sam, we got about 45 seconds left in Westland. Welcome to All Talk.
22: Yes, sir. Hi, how are you, Kevin? I hope you're doing great. You know, it's why I tell you that the elections of 2020 were stolen 100%. And the way Trump ruled or presided the last four years before that in 2020, did a great job. I don't know why would anybody vote for an idiot like Joe Biden. And I have news for you. If a Democratic Party wins the governor of Michigan this term, Michigan, kiss Michigan goodbye.
1: Thank you, Sam. Appreciate you listening. A lot of people have concerns about election integrity. We need to talk about it. It's All Talk. I'm Kevin Dietz.
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9: Few problems on the roadway. Southbound 275 before Ford Road. It crashes off to the right shoulder. Same story on northbound 75 at Clay Street. Westbound 696 east of Orchard Lake Road. An accident there taking up the right lane is causing delays to Telegraph. Van Dyke in both directions at 29 mile. Traffic signals malfunctioning. Treat that area as a four-way stop. Now WJR Weather First from the Weather Channel. Here's your forecast.
25: See quite a bit of mid and high level overcast, kind of filtering our sunshine at times. As we get into the afternoon, may see a little bit more in the way of sun. Either way, it's going to be dry and decent for the commute home, about 85 degrees. If you're heading out this evening, you're in good shape. Overnight, not bad, 65. Suburbs may sneak into the upper 50s, especially north. Saturday, a little bit more clouds, some sun, 85. By Saturday night, a few showers around. By Sunday, scattered showers, maybe a thunderstorm in the afternoon. From the Weather Channel, I'm meteorologist Ray Stachacon, 760 WJR, where Michigan comes to talk.
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1: It's All Talk on a Friday morning. I'm Kevin Dietz coming to you from the Golden Tower of the Fisher Building. The number is 1-800-859-0957. 1-800-859-0WJR. Give us a call. Give us a text. Be a part of the show. More than a million people. Thousands upon thousands of classic cars. One of the biggest events anywhere. The Woodward Dream Cruise is back this weekend. For most of us, it's about Mustangs, Corvettes, GTOs, hot rods, maybe sitting in lawn chairs, people watching, spending an hour trying to move three blocks on Woodward. But imagine being responsible for keeping everybody safe when that many people and that many cars descend on one stretch of road. Oakland County Sheriff Mike Bouchard and his deputies will be right in the middle of it all. He joins us now. Good morning. How are you?
10: Great, Kev. How are you?
1: I'm doing great. Appreciate you being here. You're on the team Love the Dream Cruise, right? We've been having a debate all day whether people love or hate the Dream Cruise.
10: Yeah, no, I am, because I'm an automotive guy. My dad was, career automotive world, 33 years with Chevrolet. It's just pure, not just Michigan, but pure America. You got muscle cars out there, and you got the people that built those cars from the line all the way to the road. It just embodies the grit of our community. I know it's more headaches for us than it really is for anybody else, because we worry ourselves sick trying to get ready and prepare and imagine any terrible eventuality could happen, how we get in front of it, all that kind of stuff. And for everybody else, it's traffic and it's a nightmare for some of the businesses. I get all that. But it's so unique to our area and our state. And so I fall on the positive side, even though all of those downsides, for some, are a challenge.
1: Yeah. Do you have a favorite car that you own? Do you have a car that stands out to you?
10: Yeah, I obviously, because my dad was a Chevy guy, I kind of grew up in the Chevy brand. So my first car was a Camaro, a used Camaro that I tinkered with and loved. And, then probably my favorite car in that lineup at the time when I was a kid, and I have actually an old one now, is a Corvette. But I do love a lot of the cars, the old Mustangs, some of the Thunderbirds, some of the muscle cars, the Chevelles and the Goats. I just enjoy the whole thing.
1: Yeah, I know you're constantly watching the crowd and not even seeing any of the cars while you're out there. But I don't know. Do you ever see a car out there? You say, man, I'd love to get that car.
10: Yeah, again, because my dad and I were so kind of connected together as that bond that, father and son has around cars, Corvettes are kind of my soft spot. So, I'll see a 56, a 57, 58 Corvette going down the road, or a 63, the split window, or the 68, 69, with Fuley. Something in the Corvette
1: you
10: lineup.
1: You can't go wrong with the Corvette
10: man,
1: family.
10: That's me.
1: Yeah, you can't go wrong with the Corvette family. It's just fabulous. So many yeah. Great cars. All right, so you got these huge crowds. I mentioned there's all kinds of things that you have to be aware of. What are the bigger public safety concerns going into the weekend?
10: Well, we've got a great partnership. All of the chiefs up and down Woodward, 13-mile stretch, we work hand in glove. We're each other's friends. They have a problem, it's my problem. I have a problem, it's their problem. And that's the way we work. And we've got, such a template now. People come in from all over the world to watch how we handle this event, because it's so unique. When you have an event like a Super Bowl or something, you close all the streets. And that immeasurably enhances the ease of security. Because a lot of the security concerns revolve around vehicles, right? But this event is vehicles. So obviously that raises a whole different specter of what we need to think about, be concerned about. And on that point, I want to remind people that there is a restriction in place all day tomorrow that you cannot have a vehicle over 10,000 pounds, any kind of truck that's over 10,000 pounds, or any kind of vehicle, commercial vehicle, things like that, or anything pulling a trailer. No trailers are allowed on Woodward. So that is a traffic order that's in place the whole stretch. And the other thing we encourage people to do is, if you don't have a classic car, watch from the side of the road. A lot of that traffic that's out there, you have people out there in minivans and, all sorts of vehicles that have nothing to do with the purpose of it, which is to cruise classic cars out there for the public to enjoy and see, some of which they may never get to see. So we encourage people to, watch it from the side rather than just, add to the congestion if they're driving a car that really is their everyday transportation, but nothing to do with the kind of views that people want to get. And that makes the whole thing a little less congested and move a bit more. And it gives you more access to the views and people take pictures, things like that.
11: Do they just have like a tow truck?
10: On the security, I kind of buried the lead there. On the security concerns, what we try to figure out, what kind of threat may evidence itself? How do we think about it? How do we prevent it? If we can't prevent it, how we mitigate it? So there will be a ton of resources staged up and down in the area, some of which you will see, some of which you will not, in case we have anything. You know, we hope and pray nothing ever happens, but we're taking preparations. That's the strategy rather than hope and prayer. Preparation is always our strategy.
11: You guys going to have drones up?
10: We're going to have everything up. Our helicopters will be up. We'll have our drones up. And we'll also have our counter-drone team. People have to realize they cannot fly drones over crowds or over the trafficked area. And a lot of people do that. We had a lot of incursions. Anybody that has a drone needs to go Google tonight whatever they're allowed to fly and what they're allowed to do. We've had people break the law pretty significantly and in very unsafe manner. We've had drones go up as high as 1,300 feet. By law, they have to be under 400 feet, as an example. So they were flying in our crewed aircraft space, which is a super dangerous, you know, thing to do. So we're going to have our counter drone team out there as well, and they'll be, you know, tracking down people that are flying illegally and causing these unsafe things.
11: You also have a lot of deputies up on horses. Is there an advantage to being up high with these big crowds?
10: Yeah, they can get places quickly that, you know, obviously with the congestion and traffic, you can't get up and down Woodward very quickly unless you're on a horse, running the median on a motorcycle or an ATV. And so we'll have a tremendous amount of those assets out there. So if an emergency happens or we have to respond to something, we can move up and down quickly, even though there's gridlock on the actual road. And then secondarily, you know, I think the crowd gets it. You know, it's a family event and we don't have tolerance for, you know, dangerous driving behavior, any alcohol driving behavior or any kind of, you know, violent activity. And so many years ago, we had some people get out of hand and start throwing bottles, wouldn't leave and things like that. And we moved our horses in and some other assets and made some arrests. And we thankfully, I think the message was sent that was like 20 years ago. So we don't anticipate that, but the horses are a tool that can respond to an emergency or to folks that just, you know, are trying to wreck the event.
11: Well, I know that you guys train for all of the horrible, terrible things that we hope never happen. But also there's the simple things like parents could get separated from their kids. You guys have to be ready for almost anything that could happen.
10: 100%. And there will be posts up and down the whole stretch that will be staffed by police in the median. So if any kind of emergency happens or a lost child or whatever the situation is, there'll be assets and resources there that will quickly be able to help you and respond.
11: That's awesome. Mike Bouchard, Oakland County Sheriff. Have a fabulous weekend at the Dream Cruise.
10: You too. Have a great one, my friend.
11: All right. We'll talk again real soon. It's going to be amazing. Embrace it. Enjoy it. Don't complain about it. And be safe out there. We're going to take a quick break. We'll be right back. It's All Talk. I'm Kevin Dietz.
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13: From the streets of Detroit to the biggest screens in the world, think about the movies that define American cinema. Top Gun, Beverly Hills Cop, Pirates of the Caribbean, Armageddon. Stories that made us laugh, cheer, and come back again and again. Lines you can quote, moments that never fade. Now imagine one creative force behind dozens of them. Not just a hit here or there, but a career stacked with iconic films. And it all started right here in Detroit. A kid who walked the halls of Mumford High School, the same school you might remember from Beverly Hills Cop. Yeah, the Mumford shirt Eddie Murphy wore, that wasn't random. That was a nod, a real one. because before the premieres, before the red carpets, before Hollywood ever knew his name, Detroit did. One of the most successful producers in American film history, Michigan's own Jerry Bruckheimer.
12: America 250, Michigan made. 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
1: Leone may be about to admit he's a killer.
11: I'm Dave Anthony, Fox News. The man accused of gunning down UnitedHealthcare CEO Brian Thompson outside a New York City hotel in 2024 is in federal court now and may change his plea to guilty, but not to a murder charge, to stalking.
16: Under oath, in his own words, Mangione must admit the facts of the crimes, that he traveled to New York and stalked Brian Thompson, resulting in his death.
11: Fox's Brian Yenis also reports outside the court that could prevent Mangione from facing a separate murder trial.
16: Under New York's unusually strict double jeopardy law, once Mangione pleads guilty to federal crimes, it's generally illegal to try someone in state for the same criminal act. There are narrow exceptions in both sides. Will likely fight it out before his September 8th state trial.
11: Another accused killer is in court now in South Carolina, Alec Murdaugh, whose convictions in the murders of his wife and son in 2021 were overturned by the state Supreme Court. He's a hearing before a new trial next year.
18: What jurors will be allowed to hear about Murdaugh's financial crimes, phone records, and DNA from an unknown person that was found under his wife's fingernails? Citing intense local publicity and family ties in Colleton County, the defense is asking the judge to move the trial to nearby Charleston.
11: Fox's Jonathan Sarri outside the court. There's an arrest in Washington and vandalism at the World War II Memorial, which was spray-painted pink. U.S. Attorney for D.C. Jeanine Pirro calls it despicable. Melissa Ferris faces two felony charges, could put her in prison up to 10 years. President Trump's going to the Supreme Court to get the okay to resume construction of the White House ballroom.
23: The president's solicitor general argues the injunction issued by the lower court is extraordinary and unlawful as it halts construction on an integrated military complex, including a secure ballroom space vitally required by national security. A group of historic preservationists are suing to stop the project, arguing it needs congressional oversight.
11: That's Fox's Jared Halpern. 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
9: Southbound 275 before Ford Road and accidents off to the right shoulder. Same story on northbound 75 at Clay Street. Van Dyke in both directions at 29 mile. Traffic signals malfunctioning. Treat that area as a four-way stop. Now, WJR weather first from the Weather Channel. Partly cloudy today, a high of 84. Right now, it's 77. Few clouds tonight with a low of 64. Clouds tomorrow, high of 82. Showers possible on Sunday with a high of 83. I'm Renee Vitale, WJR, traffic and weather first.
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11: And welcome into the 11 o'clock hour of All Talk on a Friday morning. I'm Kevin Dietz, coming to you from the Golden Tower of the Fisher Building, bringing you the latest headlines and the stories that everyone is talking about. West Bloomfield Township trustee Jim Manna has been in the Oakland County Jail since Sunday while sheriff's detectives investigate allegations against him. Michigan State Police records show the sheriff's office is seeking a felony invasion of privacy charge, which carries up to 2 years in prison for a first offense. Although authorities have not disclosed the underlying allegations, the 65-year-old Democratic trustee was initially arrested by West Bloomfield police before the investigation was turned over to the Oakland County Sheriff's Office. Questions are also being raised about why Manna remained jailed beyond the typical 48-hour period without being formally charged, with a sheriff spokesman saying Thursday he was seeking an explanation. Oakland County prosecutors say investigators submitted a warrant request and a charging decision has been made, while township officials stress that Manna is presumed innocent until proven guilty. Vice President J.D. Vance is warning fellow Republicans not to simply blame young Americans for becoming increasingly receptive to socialism. Vance said the GOP must address the economic frustrations driving that interest, particularly high housing costs, difficulty starting families, and access to good middle-class jobs. He argued that young people deserve a realistic opportunity to achieve the same American dream previous generations enjoyed, including owning an own home and getting an education. This was the vice president.
17: My warning to my fellow Republicans, Will, would be if we don't get this right, don't blame young people for being sympathetic to socialism. We've got to blame ourselves. And I think what is so unique and refreshing about Donald Trump's economic policies is that it's not the same old economic, you know, ideas that you would have heard 30, 40 years ago. He's talking about rebuilding our industrial base, rebuilding the heartland, making our streets safer, making it possible for young people to afford to buy a home. This is how you stop socialism. You don't stop socialism by throwing slogans at people about the free market. As much as I love the free market, you stop socialism by making people's lives better.
11: Yeah, Vance still called socialism dangerous and destructive, but said Republicans should blame themselves if they fail to offer young voters a better economic alternative. His comments come as socialist-aligned candidates have gained political momentum, including Abdul El-Sayed's Democratic U.S. Senate primary victory right here in Michigan. In fact, the candidates are out on the campaign trail. We'll try and keep you up to date with them and share what they're saying. Here is El-Sayed.
19: I get it. A lot of worries. How's he going to win? I'm going to tell you how we're going to win. We're going to win because we believe that the power of the many is greater than the power of their money. We're going to win because we are willing to put ourselves into our democracy. We are going to win because we're finally willing to take the fight out to them. We're not going to back down, not at all, because our fight is a righteous one. It's a fight that starts in the hearts of people who understand that this country is a gift.
11: And here is Republican John James, who's running for governor, talking about data centers.
20: No new data centers until we have a plan to protect our communities. Number one, local control. Number one. Number two, our electricity bills can't go up. Number three, we have to protect our water. Number four, we have to prevent pollution that includes air, land, water, and noise pollution. And number five, we should be prioritizing blighted and brown fields over our productive green farmland. Yes. These are things that are common sense.
11: Yeah, data centers have become a big issue in the midterms. The United States says it is prepared to maintain its naval blockade of Iran indefinitely as ceasefire negotiations remain stalled and tensions around the Strait of Hormuz intensify. Secretary of War Pete Hegseth says the Navy can rotate ships through the region for as long as necessary.
0: We hold as long as we need to. Indefinitely, the United States Navy can maintain a blockade like that because we'll rotate ships in and out as we have and we'll continue to. And it's no other nation on earth. No other Navy on Earth has the capability to have a wall of steel like the U.S. Navy and then the willingness to use it as we have. So Iran knows it can't get in and out on this blockade, yeah. And they know that there's no timeline on it either. We'll hold it as long as we need to.
11: Treasury Secretary Scott Bessent is promising additional measures next week aimed at further isolating Iran economically. Iran continues restricting traffic through the Strait of Hormuz, and the United Arab Emirates blamed Tehran for attacks Thursday on two vessels belonging to its state-owned oil company. The conflict is putting increasing pressure on the global economy, with the International Energy Agency now forecasting global oil supplies will fall 4.3 million barrels per day this year alone. President Trump has threatened further military action, but recently indicated he would prefer to increase economic pressure rather than expand U.S. military strikes. Senator Chuck Schumer says Donald Trump doesn't know what he's doing in Iran.
5: Donald, stop treating our service members' lives like they are points on a scoreboard in your twisted game. Asked about his handling of the Iran war yesterday, Trump said, quote, I think people are very impressed. Impressed? What kind of bubble does he live in?
11: Vice President J.D. Vance says keeping oil prices under control is the administration's number one priority in the conflict with Iran, followed by preventing Tehran from obtaining a nuclear weapon. Vance told Fox News he believes the United States is accomplishing both goals and has additional tools available to pressure Iran. Energy Secretary Chris Wright is also disputing commercial shipping trackers, saying 14 to 15 million barrels of oil are still leaving the Arabian Gulf each day. Meanwhile, Democrats in Congress are demanding information about conditions aboard the USS Abraham Lincoln and the USS George Washington as it prepares to replace it. The administration continues to face pressure to contain the economic fallout from the Iran conflict while maintaining its military campaign. President Trump is heading to Nassau County, New York, where he plans to highlight what his administration says is a dramatic nationwide decline in violent crime. Trump will appear at a police training and intelligence facility alongside Attorney General Todd Blanche and FBI Director Kash Patel. The administration says the FBI's new 2025 crime report is expected to show the largest year-over-year decline in violent crime since the Bureau began tracking the statistics. The figures cited by the White House include an 18.1% drop in murder and manslaughter and an 18.5% decline in robberies. Trump is expected to use the numbers to reinforce his law and order message heading into the November elections. America's artificial intelligence boom is triggering enormous new investments in data centers, manufacturing, computer chips, and other infrastructure. Goldman Sachs economists reportedly estimate AI investment will reach roughly $600 billion this year, about 2% of the entire U.S. economy. Apple is investing hundreds of millions of dollars in new Houston manufacturing center as part of its broader $600 billion domestic manufacturing commitment. Morgan Stanley says it plans to facilitate $1.5 trillion in AI-related investment activity over the next 10 years, while Bank of America has earmarked $250 billion for infrastructure investment. Cleveland Fed President Beth Hammack says AI buildout is helping fuel business investment and contributing to a resilient U.S. economy. And finally, Americans are getting some relief from inflation, but household debt remains a major concern heading toward the midterms. Credit card balances reportedly jumped $21 billion during the second quarter to $1.26 trillion, approaching last year's record of $1.28 trillion. The numbers show the continuing financial pressure on consumers, even as some price increases begin to moderate. Farmers are also dealing with trade tensions, inflation, and reductions in federal farm programs, those pocketbook concerns are expected to be among the major issues, if not the number one issue for voters in November. We're going to take a quick break. We'll be right back. It's All Talk. I'm Kevin Dietz.
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1: I'm Ann Thomas. Congratulations to the 2026 Women Who Lead class. 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
6: Couple of problems slowing you down on the roads right now. Southbound 275 before Ford Road, a crash is off to the right shoulder. Van Dyke in both directions at 29 mile. Traffic signals malfunctioning. Treat that area as a four-way stop. Upcoming construction westbound 94 between Metro Parkway and Gratiot beginning this evening at 8 o'clock. All lanes scheduled to close till 5 a.m. Monday. Northbound 75 between Fort Street and Springwells beginning this evening at 9 o'clock. All lanes are scheduled to close there till 5 a.m. Monday as well. Now, WJR Weather First from the Weather Channel. Here's your forecast.
7: Continuing to see mid to high level overcast from complexes of rain and thunderstorms that's been pounding parts of the Ohio Valley in the Midwest. We've been lucky and will continue to be lucky this afternoon with some developing sunshine with each passing hour, 85. Tonight, 65, a few clouds. Tomorrow, partial sun, 85. Good day coming up for the beginning of the weekend. Tail end of the weekend ends a little damp. Front on the way with a few showers and thunderstorms. Highs will be near 85. From the Weather Channel, I'm meteorologist Ray Stajic, 760 WJR, where Michigan comes to talk.
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9: It's All Talk on a Friday morning. I'm Kevin Deese, coming to you from the Golden Tower of the Fisher Building. 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We're going to take your calls and read your texts at 1135. So pick up the phone and be a part of the show. President Trump facing a fascinating new lawsuit. At the heart of it is a pretty simple question. Should anyone be able to pay for faster access to information coming directly from the President of the United States? Trump media's new Truth API is reportedly charging Wall Street firms as much as $100,000 a month for access to Truth Social posts milliseconds before everyone else, potentially including presidential posts about tariffs, wars, and other policies that can move financial markets. The Freedom of the Press Foundation and The Intercept are suing, arguing that when the president is communicating official government information, Americans and the press should get it on equal terms. Trump media says there's nothing unusual about charging for faster data feeds and accuses critics of trying to censor the president. Let's bring in Kristen McCudden, chief editorial for the Freedom of Press Foundation. Good morning. How are you?
10: Good, Kevin. Thanks for having me.

0: Thanks, Kirsten. I'm sorry. I appreciate you coming on. People hear milliseconds and think, I don't know, is this a big deal? How important is a millisecond? What's behind the lawsuit and the idea of the lawsuit?
1: This ultimately boils down to freedom of speech, to having equal access. What's happening is Truth Social, this corrupt scheme, you can pay to get early access to government information. And it might be a millisecond, but, that's market-moving information. Military actions, agency hirings and firings. This all comes through Truth Social. We know that he's conducting official government business there and now selling early access to it. That's not just unfair, it's unconstitutional, Kevin.
0: Right. So if this was some private company or some private individual, not a big deal. The fact that this is the president of the United States changes that.
1: That's exactly right. The courts have held that what a government official posts is government business. And we have seen this is President Trump's megaphone. This is how he often goes to Truth Social first for what we're doing, both in domestic and foreign policy. This is government business.
0: So, firms are paying $100,000 a month to be first. There's got to be some value to that, or they wouldn't pay it. Do we believe that getting this information milliseconds earlier can translate into serious money on Wall Street?
1: Well, that's how Truth Social is selling it. It's calling it market moving. And it's about that. It's also about equal access. Right now it's milliseconds. We don't know who's to say that it couldn't be minutes. And those milliseconds are important at its base. That it's before you and I would see it. If we want to report on it, or if we just want to know what's happening from our government, that's all of a sudden $100,000 a month.
0: So Trump media, their defense is that paid APIs and premium data feeds are common, that it happens. It sounds like they're trying to separate, their company from Trump being the president. Can they do that?
1: No, President Trump is a government official. The truth is when he posts on Truth Social, official government business, those don't belong to Truth Social. They actually, those posts belong to the U.S. government, under the Presidential Records Act.
0: So in the lawsuit, the First Amendment argument mm-hmm. is that the press and public should have equal access to presidential communications. That's a strong argument. You also raised the Fifth Amendment. What is the argument there?
1: Yeah, that's right. First Amendment, we're talking equal access to public information. The Fifth, that bars placing conditions on access to our government without a legitimate reason. $100,000 a month is not a legitimate reason.
0: Trump, he owns more than 40% of Trump media through a trust, I believe. How significant is that financial connection to the legal and ethical questions here?
1: That's right. Essentially, this is a company he controls and stands to profit from. We know at least 10 firms have signed up already for Truth API. And that's a direct profit for a company the president controls.
0: And this has nothing to do with the fact that it's Trump. If this were President Obama or Biden or someone else, you would have the exact same philosophy and argument here.
1: That's right, Kevin. This is unconstitutional from any government official, certainly from the president of the United States, who stands to profit from it when he's making the posts that change our markets.
0: What is the status of the lawsuit?
1: So it was filed this week, and now it's filed, and now we wait and love getting to talk about it and how important this is you know, you'd be surprised. Some people I've talked to didn't realize Truth API is already in place. So it's been really important to talk that, you know, there's already firms who have early access to the government and to Trump's posts. It's actually the top 10 Truth Social accounts, and it includes other government officials as well. And so with the litigation filed, we really get to bring this issue to light right now.
0: All right. Do we know how long it's been going on?
1: August 1. So they're in week 2. Okay. Yeah.
0: All right. Kirsten McCudden, Chief of Editorial for Freedom of Press Foundation, thank you for bringing this to our attention. We'll definitely follow this lawsuit, and we'll get you back on. Thanks so much.
1: Thank you. Have a great one.
0: Yeah. What do you think about this? Jeff in St. Clair Shore says, I voted for Trump, but I don't like this. If the president announces something involving tariffs, war, or the economy, every American should get that information at the same time. Being president shouldn't create a business opportunity to sell government information. That's where I'm at. I think if the president is speaking, everybody should have access to what he's saying at the same time. It just doesn't smell right to me. Nina says, this sounds like manufactured outrage. Bloomberg and other financial services have charged professionals huge money for faster information forever. If Trump's posts still appear publicly and we're arguing about milliseconds, I'm having trouble seeing the constitutional crisis. Yeah, I don't know what the millisecond means. I don't know how quickly you can act, but I guess if they're paying $100,000 a month for it, it seems to me that there must be some value to it. If they get something a millisecond before the rest of the world and they can make a trade or move a trade, it would have an impact. I would like to know more about like what that the advantage of that millisecond is. We got time for a phone call. Let's go to Jackie in Commerce Township. She wants to talk about the Dream Cruise. Hey, Jackie, how you doing?
2: Good. How are you?
0: I'm doing great.
2: Okay. I was calling with the thing going on over in Birmingham there.
0: Yeah.
2: And I was calling, I don't know if it'd be of interest to anybody, but my Uncle Hans was one of the designers of the Corvette. And we were in the hospital because my grandfather was dying. And he said to me, hey, Jackie, you want to go for a ride? I said, sure. So here we are. We go for a ride in this Corvette that had not been introduced yet.
0: Mm-hmm.
2: And I didn't find it to be real comfortable at that time. So I just wanted to let you know that I had been into a Corvette.
0: Very cool.
2: Way before.
0: That's a fun story. Thank you for calling in and sharing that. Yeah, the Corvette's not exactly easy to get in and out of, that's for sure. I don't know if it's the most comfortable car, but it sure is a fun car. We're going to see a lot of them at the Dream Cruise tomorrow. We're going to take a quick break. We'll be right back. Your calls are next. It's All Talk. I'm Kevin Dietz.
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6: I'm Ann Thomas. Congratulations to the 2026 Women Who Lead class. Dawn Magretta, Executive Director of Advancement for Schoolcraft College, says her marketing background played a role in her success.
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8: This is a Fox News alert. I'm Lillian Wu. Luigi Mangione in federal court right now saying he intends to plead guilty in the killing of United Healthcare CEO Brian Thompson. Fox's Brian Yenis is outside the courthouse in New York.
9: Mangione must admit the facts of the crimes, that he traveled to New York and stalked Brian Thompson, resulting in his death.
8: Alex Murdoch is back in a South Carolina courtroom today fighting to move his murder retrial to Charleston County, arguing he can't receive a fair trial locally.
10: Prosecutors oppose the idea of Charleston, citing limited parking and a busy tourist season during the spring, which is when the trial is expected to begin next year.
8: Fox's Jonathan Sari. And President Trump heading to Long Island, New York this afternoon to highlight his administration's record on violent crimes and public safety. This is a Fox News alert.
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13: Southbound 275 before Ford Road, an accident's off to the right shoulder. Westbound 94 east of 14th Street, an accident there is clear. Traffic's backed up to Shane. Van Dyke in both directions at 29 mile. Traffic signals are malfunctioning there. Treat that area as a four-way stop. Now, WJR weather first from the Weather Channel. Partly cloudy today, a high of 84. Right now, it's 80. Few clouds tonight with a low of 64. Clouds tomorrow, high of 82. Showers possible on Sunday with a high of 83. I'm Renee Vitale, WJR Traffic and Weather First.
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0: 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Give us a call. Give us a text. Be a part of the show. We got people who want to talk about election integrity. The issues with Donald Trump charging money for delivering tweets milliseconds before the rest of the world gets them, and the Dream Cruise. Let's get started with Rod in Plymouth. Rod, welcome to All Talk.
17: Hey, Kevin. You know, Wall Street's been nano-trading in fractions of a second for a decade or more. Before that, they were trading third-tier markets, which means that they know certain pricing before it goes on to the big board, before you and I. You and I are never going to get the best price for anything, by the way. But Trump is doing milliseconds. You realize that if it goes through a different satellite, if he put out that information in two or three different mediums, they wouldn't all receive it at the same time. What he's doing might not be as ethical as I think it should be, so he'll probably correct it. But this type of stuff in Wall Street, the wolves of Wall Street got everybody covered before you can make any money. Just remember that, Kevin.
0: Yeah, I'm sure of that. I think it's wrong for the president to have a company that he owns 40% of, or his trust owns 40% of, charging money on the president's tweets. I'd certainly not like it if Joe Biden did it or Barack Obama did it. I don't like it that Donald Trump's doing it. If he wants to sell his tweets after he's out of office, fine by me. If Biden and Obama want to sell their tweets right now, that's fine by me too. But while you're in office, your job is to make the public aware of what's going on all at the same time, not sell early access to it. Just my opinion. You may feel differently about it. Let's go to John in Grosse Pointe. John, welcome to All Talk.
18: Hey, Kevin. I haven't called in a while, but I heard you talking about your parents a while back, and I just wanted to pass my belated congratulations to Dr. and Mrs. Dietz. Was it their 70th?
0: Oh, yeah, thank you. They celebrated their 70th wedding anniversary. Unbelievable goal there. It was a great party, great time. They're doing wonderful. Thank you for asking.
18: Good, good. Hey, yeah, on this election stuff, I think you covered the story. There was a guy, you know, that I believe it was that pastor of that 180 degree church in Detroit,
0: mm-hmm.
18: and some other guy, and
0: Pastor Sewell.
18: And they had some Detroit residents on that swore that they never voted, and
0: mm-hmm.
18: several of them had, you know, somebody has been voted in their name, you know, in their name for years, and
0: yeah.
18: some of them had. So, was there ever any follow up to that story, or?
0: I'll give the Reverend a call and find out. We haven't had him on in a while. He's got his own show somewhere. I don't remember where, but he's got his own show now. But he did file a lawsuit, and I'll be happy to find out where that is at. But yeah, we had him in into the studio, and he found several people in Detroit who said they never voted in election. They don't vote. They never vote, but they were able to find records that they did in fact vote. And and he's been very active. He's been to the White House talking about this issue. Yeah, I'll reach out to the pastor and find out where that's at and let you know, update the audience. Thanks, John. Appreciate it.
18: Yeah, there's another story with this GBI Strategies that had dropped off all these, like in Muskegon, there's 40,000 registered voters, and somebody has, you know, dropped off like 10,000 registrations that, you know, and this outfit Gateway Pundit
0: mm-hmm.
18: has been following this story, and it's this gal Patty McMurray that writes about it. I believe she's from locally here.
0: Yeah, she's great. She's from Birmingham.
18: She might be a source to get just for a story too.
0: Yep, we talk to her all the time.
18: Very good. Thank you.
0: Yep. Muskegon's a hot spot as well. It's being looked at. The news that came out today was that the Attorney General's office charged five people who are non-citizens who voted in the 2024 presidential election. And that information came from groups like Patty McMurray's who did the research, filed Freedom of Information Acts, went out, got all the records, went through them themselves, and then forwarded that proof to the Attorney General's office, and faced with the proof right in front of them, they had no choice but to go forward in charge. And the question is, would any of this been done without the citizens getting involved? And that's a very serious question. Ken in Livonia wants to talk about the Dream Cruise. Hey, Ken.
19: Yeah, I thought I'd just make a for-the-record comment, since your radio station does reach my side of town. And recent comments that I've heard car people is a reminder, Woodward Avenue is not an area that people on my side of town are interested in when it comes to cars. Downtown Plymouth or Telegraph is always the area that my people usually frequent.
0: All right, Ken. Well, thank you for listening. Yep, about a million people are going to frequent Woodward this weekend for the annual Dream Cruise. There are a lot of classic car shows all over Metro Detroit, all over the state of Michigan, really, and they're all fabulous. So get out there. If you like the Dream Cruise, get out there, enjoy it. If you don't, stay away from it and catch the next one when there's fewer people
19: around.
0: Have
19: a good day.
0: You too, Ken. Have a fabulous weekend. We're going to take a quick break. We'll be right back. It's All Talk. I'm Kevin Dietz.
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13: Southbound 275 before Ford Road and accidents off to the right shoulder. Van Dyke in both directions at 29 Mile. Traffic lights are malfunctioning there. Treat that area as a four-way stop. Grosbeck in both directions near Topher. Right lane closed for construction till 3 o'clock this afternoon. Now, WJR Weather First from the Weather Channel. Here's your forecast.
25: Plenty of cloud debris from the complexes of rain and thunderstorms that have been going south of us where it's been extremely wet. In some cases, some pretty significant flooding still going on, but we're escaping it. And as we go through the day, we actually may get some sunshine in here, 85. Break up the clouds a bit tonight, 65. Suburbs will be a little bit cooler. Saturday, good start to the weekend. Partly sunny, good outdoor day, 85. Showers arrive Saturday night into Sunday, maybe a few thunderstorms Sunday. From the Weather Channel, I'm meteorologist Ray Stajic on 760 WJR, where Michigan comes to talk.
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0: It's All Talk on a Friday morning. I'm Kevin Deese coming to you from the Golden Tower of the Fisher Building. That's right. It is Friday. It is the weekend. I'm going to see comedian Nate Bargatze tonight at Little Caesars Arena with my daughter and some family friends. I think this dude is hilarious. I am really excited. I haven't been to a comedy show in a couple of years, and I really like comedy shows. I need to start going to some of the local comedy clubs, too, as well. I don't ever remember having a bad time after seeing a comedian. Anyway, I'll report back to you on Monday on how the big show was. Also, we got the big Dream Cruise rolling down Woodward Saturday. 1 million people are going to flood the, 19-mile stretch of Woodward from Ferndale to Pontiac. Thousands of cars at the Dream Cruise. Can't wait for that. And the Tigers, the Detroit Tigers, are playing at Comerica Park tonight, tomorrow, and Sunday against the White Sox. And if we win all three games, the Detroit Tigers will be in first place in the division. Unbelievable things to do this weekend. For more, let's bring in Taylor Vitani with This Weekend with Taylor Vitani. Good morning. How are you?
26: Hello, hello. How are you, Kevin?
0: I'm doing great. I'm excited. You got a riddle for us today?
26: I do. Are you ready for it?
0: I'm ready.
26: Okay. I am a rock group that has four members, all of whom are dead, one of which was assassinated. Who or what am I?
0: All right. I am a rock group that has four members, all of whom are dead, one of which was assassinated. Give us a call if you have an idea of what that answer is. Don't Google it. Don't Google it. If you know, give us a call or give us a text and let us know what you think. All right. What do we got going on this weekend?
26: I'll start with one of my favorites that happen every year, the Caseville Cheeseburger Fest.
0: Oh,
26: the 27th
0: awesome.
26: Annual Cheeseburger in Caseville Festival takes place from Friday, August 14th to Sunday, August 23rd. 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
0: Yeah, Caseville is beautiful. The Thumb area is absolutely gorgeous. If you haven't been up there, it's great. This is the most.
26: I played a show there.
0: Yeah. Oh, did you? Okay, cool. Yeah, this the Caseville Cheeseburger Fest is the most chaotic time to be up there, but
26: so
0: it's
26: fun.
0: Also a ton of fun. If you want to get away from the Dream Cruise, that's a great place to go. What else we got?
26: We have the Armada Fair. The 154th annual Armada Fair runs from August 17th to August 23rd in Armada, Michigan. 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
0: That's a great way to wrap up the summer. What else we got?
26: 2026 Quake on the Lake presented by BCM Roofing. And my husband told me to plug this one. That's August 15th and 16th at Pontiac Lake Recreation Area. The roar of inboard hydroplane racing makes its triumphant return to Pontiac Lake after a 10-year absence. Several different classes of hydroplanes will be going deck to deck right in our own backyard. Almost all inboard classes will be there, from small jet ski engine powered boats all the way up to an exhibition of a supercharged V8 Grand Prix and everything in between. Races are 11 a.m. to 5 p.m. both days. Spectator viewing is available at Pontiac Lake Beach. There will be vendors, food trucks, and a great place to spend the weekend with family. The event is free to attend. However, it is at a state park, so if you have a recreation pass, you can just come in. If you don't, there's a $20 per car fee, so you can find more information on that at Quake on the Lake Facebook page.
0: All right, very cool. What music's in town?
26: Yeah, there's lots of concerts happening this weekend. I'll start with Brian Adams on his Roll with the Punches tour with special guest Pat Benatar and Neil Giraldo. Saturday, August 15th, Little Caesars Arena at 7:30 p.m. Let's see, we got Bonnie Raitt. I love Bonnie Raitt. I wish I could go to this one. This is August 19th at DeVos Performance Hall in Grand Rapids at 7:30. And then Gladys Knight is Tuesday, August 18th at Fisher Theater Detroit at 7:30. And you can purchase tickets for any and all these concerts through any ticket purchasing website or app. The best prices I usually find are either on Ticketmaster, ATG, Vivid Seats, SeatGeek, and the Detroit event website actually has pretty good deals too.
0: Fisher Theater is a great place to watch a show. Gladys Knight, Tuesday, August 18th, is going to be fabulous. All right, whose birthday is it?
26: Mila Kunis turns 43 today. Halle Berry turns 60 today, which literally smacked me in the face. I couldn't believe it. Magic Johnson, 67 today. And Steve Martin is 81.
0: I actually know all of those people this time. I think that's the first time I've known everybody that you've mentioned.
26: Yeah.
0: All right. Happy birthday. Steve Martin, 81. He's doing great. Magic Johnson, 67. How can that be? Let alone Halle Berry at 60. All right. What's going on in history this week?
26: Let's see. August 16th, 1996. At the Brookfield Zoo near Chicago, a 3-year-old boy fell into a gorilla enclosure. A female lowland gorilla in the enclosure became an international hero by cradling the unconscious child and carrying him safely away from the other gorillas to zoo keepers. I thought that was so sweet.
0: I remember that.
26: August 15th, 1953, the iconic wiffle ball was officially patented by David M. Mullaney in Fairfield, Connecticut, after he invented a perforated plastic sphere designed to let his 12-year-old son throw devastating curveballs without breaking the neighbor's windows. And fun fact, my nephew actually plays professionally wiffle ball. So, yeah, I thought those were kind of
0: cool. And that is very cool. The movement they get on the ball and the professional wiffle ball is incredible. I have a friend in that league, too.
26: Yeah.
0: Very cool.
26: And that was pretty much it for them. Yeah.
0: What do we got for holidays?
26: And national holidays today, National Creamsicle Day. I love Creamsicle. World Lizard Day. And, of course, National Wiffle Ball Day.
0: National Wiffle Ball Day. Good timing for that. Very cool.
26: Yeah.
0: Congratulations to Jackson playing in the minor league. Yeah. Very cool. World Lizard Day. I don't care to participate in that. National Creamsicle Day. Sure. Sure. Why not? All right. Let's bring up Mark in Windsor. He's got a answer for the riddle. The riddle is, I am a rock group that has four members, all of whom are dead, one of which was assassinated. Mark, welcome to All Talk.
8: Hi, Kevin. How are you?
0: Doing great. Thanks for calling.
8: Good. I'm not very comfortable with my answer. I said the Beatles, because the only assassinated rock star I know is John Lennon.
0: All right. Taylor, what do you think?
26: That's a great guess, and that was actually my first guess, too, but that's not it.
0: All right. Thanks for trying, Mark.
8: I'm afraid Ringo was still alive. Sorry about that.
0: No, that's great.
26: No,
0: great.
26: That's
0: a great guess. Great guess. Laura has a texter.
9: I do. Bob in Commerce Township said Mount Rushmore.
0: Taylor, what do you think? That's right.
26: Yeah, that's it.
0: Mount Rushmore, a rock group. Yep, four members. Yep, all of them are dead. Yep, one which was assassinated.
26: So clever.
0: That's very fun. Very cool.
26: Yeah.
0: All right. Well, Taylor, have a wonderful weekend this weekend with Taylor Vitani. Appreciate it.
26: Thanks so much.
0: All right, Laura Hessen, what's going on this weekend?
9: I'm going to celebrate a friend's birthday. We're going to a jewelry making class, and then dinner
0: on Woodward.
9: No. Clarkston. And then I'm going to have some friends over on Sunday.
0: Very fun. Very fun. Danielle?
10: I'm going to paint my best friend's house. And then tomorrow we're going to a birthday party and the Hillary Duff concert.
9: I'm jealous.
0: We didn't get to hear from you on whether you love or hate the Dream Cruise. We talked to everybody else. Danielle, are you a lover or hater of the Dream Cruise?
10: I've never been, so I guess it's fine.
9: But she wants to go. Disclaimer, she just said earlier she wished she was able to go.
10: Yes, because we have a group of about 40 people that are going, and I want to hang out with them.
0: But you're going to a concert. No, you're going. What are you doing? You're painting instead?
10: That painting is tonight. The concert is tomorrow, and also the birthday party is tomorrow. So my whole Saturday's gone.
0: Your whole Saturday's gone. All right, well, next year, you get your 40 friends to come back, and we'll do it again next year.
10: We do it every year.
0: The big Dream Cruise. It'll be 32 next year, 31 this year. Yeah, it's going to be crazy down there. If don't go try and run errands in the Woodward area this weekend. There's going to be about a million people there tomorrow, tens of thousands of cars. If you're into that, go do it. It's worth a try. It's a lot of fun. And go check out the Tigers. They play tonight at 6:40, tomorrow at 1:10, and Sunday at 1:40. They're trying to get into first place in their division. They have been red hot and a ton of fun. All right, I hope you all have a great weekend. Thanks for all the calls and all the texts and being a part of the show. That's going to do it for All Talk. Paul W. Smith is off today. Eric Larson is in. Focus is next on WJR.
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5: This is a Fox News alert. Luigi Mangione admits everything. I'm Lisa Brady. Moments ago in federal court, the man charged with killing UnitedHealthcare executive Brian Thompson, pleading guilty and admitting details of the crime, telling the judge he knew what he was doing, that he used a 3D printer to make the gun, researched where a company event was happening in New York City, and killed Thompson, adding that this followed years of pain from a back injury.
6: And while he faces life in prison without parole, the sentencing is entirely up to the judge, Margaret Garnett, and that will not happen today, though.
5: Fox's Brian Yenis at Manhattan Federal Court, where the judge has just set sentencing for December 18th, just over 2 years since Thompson's death. The Thompson family sitting in the front row as Mangione confessed to the crime and changed his plea. In the federal case, Mangione faced two counts of stalking leading to Thompson's death. He is still charged with murder in a separate state case with trial scheduled to begin in September. It's not clear yet if that will go forward now because of a New York double jeopardy law. An arrest made in the nation's capital where a woman is accused of vandalizing the World War II memorial with spray paint. President Trump calling it an insult to American heroes. The president visits New York today to talk about crime.
7: The president is visiting Nassau County's Police Academy on Long Island, along with Attorney General Todd Blanche and FBI Director Kash Patel. President Trump often speaks of falling crime rates during his second term and will tout the single largest year-to-year drop in violent crime since FBI records began in 1936. Nassau County Executive Bruce Blakeman is the Republican nominee for New York governor, challenging Democrat Kathy Hochul. President Trump has endorsed Blakeman.
5: Fox's Jared Halpern at the White House. 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

0: You're hearing Focus with Paul W. Smith on 760 WJR, where Michigan comes to talk. Now, filling in for Paul W. Smith, here's Eric Larson, CEO of the Downtown Detroit Partnership.
1: So good to be here. It is always an honor to sit in Paul W.'s seat, and I know I'm only taking up space momentarily, but I'm excited for the show today. We've got a theme that is really building on past successes and thinking about Detroit's momentum, and I'm excited to be talking to a number of the guests, but most excited to kick this show off with Ethan Kent. Ethan, wonderful to have you here with us, and it's great to be talking again. We just got off one of the most successful placemaking weeks ever, the fifth placemaking week for PPS, and it really all started back in 2013 when Detroit was finding its way through what is now a global placemaking strategy. Can't thank you enough for joining, and I'd love for you to share a few thoughts first on what you thought about Placemaking Week and how Detroit has transformed since 2013 when we all started this little bit of a journey.
2: Yeah, for sure. Yeah, first of all, it's always wonderful to get to talk to you, Eric, and be part of the Detroit conversation. The learning community there is extraordinary. It's really fueled discussions around how do we turn around downtowns globally. So as you said, we first launched what we call the placemaking movement back in 2013 with a conference, and that you were a big partner in back then. And it was amazing to celebrate that leadership and the growth of Detroit's success and the impact it's had around the world just recently. And so you know, Detroit we've actually were lucky to be involved since '99. You know, its first planning campus, Martius. Really, you know, being part of the sort of incredible learning and leadership that many people have led in downtown Detroit, and you know, grateful for your model and continued leadership and you know, paving the way for so many.
1: Well, Ethan, it's so funny. You know, you and I talked about you know just the past and you know the process of your father Fred and Bob Gregory, the late Bob Gregory, mm-hmm. coming together for Campus Martius. So many people in our community, we're not only rallying around our 300th birthday, but also really thinking about how we restore the heartbeat and really the center of our downtown. And that's what Campus Martius now, fast forward, represents. It you know, sees over 5 million people annually and has over 1,200 programmed events. And a lot of that started right when you were there. But talk to me a little bit about your experience as you work globally on the strategy of place. We have often thought about, you know, monitoring how cities and investments are doing based on the job creation, on the economic impact, those kinds of things. But the reality is we are quickly becoming aware that the built environment really is around place-based strategies. And you've visited over 900 cities. You've visited over 60 countries. There's nobody that has a better perspective of how that can really change the trajectory of a community, both socially and economically.
2: Yeah, exactly. I've been lucky to get to work with city leaders from downtowns, really every context around the world. But I'm honestly saying that the Detroit story is the one that most inspires others. Detroit has made a lot of the mistakes back in the previous century around sort of planning for single focus projects and just for cars or just sort of isolated buildings. But it really has demonstrated how leading with people and places can sort of turn upside down the shaping of cities, and how leading with place management, downtown management, and continual programming, as you say, iteration, trial and error, small, what we call lighter, quicker, cheaper approach, that sort of very entrepreneurial approach to shaping cities. Detroit has modeled as much as anybody. It's really inspiring cities in every corner of the world, and it really can't be understated.
1: We should find some way to trademark that or something. And in some ways, you really have. Talk, Ethan, a little bit about your transformation from PPS to placemaking, X. Some of that is built on, obviously, this idea that the power of 10, but talk a little bit about where you are now in your journey and how that is continuing this legacy that you and your family represent.
2: Yeah, so, you know, we were lucky. I was lucky to work at Project for Public Spaces for, you know, more than 20 years from the mid-90s. Actually, one of the Campus Martians being one of the first projects I got to work on. My father founded that organization in 1975 to put into practice the work of Jane Jacobs and William White, who were really, you know, turning around downtowns. You know, the 70s in the U.S. was a time when, you know, disinvestment in downtowns was a real crisis. And you know, we showed that leading with public space investments and inviting everybody in, not just designing out of fear of who was in downtowns, was a proactive and positive approach, and really led to the, you know, in some ways the revitalization of downtowns across the country. And so the goal is always to build a field and create and realize that placemaking requires many different skills. Most importantly, the skills of people in the community. The ideas and skills are usually in a community. They need to be organized and drawn together. And you know, again, Detroit sort of represents that ecosystem of leadership, sort of grassroots leadership, where everyone's sort of starting to contribute to the collective value of the downtown, as a tourist, as a local, and so forth. And so we want to network this leadership globally and network the learning and Placemaking X. We've actually launched placemaking organizations and networks in more than 35 countries and regions, and we have conferences on each continent each year. But we really see the placemaking movement is sort of foundation to a larger place movement. And we're starting to focus more on what we call place-led development, where we look at the virtuous cycle between public space investment that you're, the type that you're leading, and how it's attracting private investment and entrepreneurship and development, the way that Detroit also has modeled as much as any other city, and how you create the virtuous cycle between the two, how the new development adds to the public realm and the public realm supports the new development.
1: Yeah, and I think often what we're learning is the public realm really becomes that anchor, that front door, that, you know, outside of the inside of whatever is being created around it. And the symbiotic, the more symbiotic nature that those mm-hmm. two forms take, the more successful, you know, again, both economically and socially, but also just more authentic and more genuine the city becomes. Mm-hmm. And I think that's the thing that I've been most excited about with your work and where you've headed. Mm-hmm. You know, Ethan, and I appreciate so much, you know, the comments around Detroit and how so much of, you know, this movement has started and was really foundational here in Detroit. But what are some of the things, having just come back to Detroit, and I know you've spent a lot of time here the decades, but coming back to Detroit, what made you most proud? What made you most excited for the city and you know, what ultimately that foundation has grown into?
2: Well, you all are definitely not resting on your laurels. The excellence and the quality of the built environment in the public realm is extraordinary. The quality of the programming. But I would say the most important thing is the narrative and the story that Detroit represents, and how that narrative actually is, as you say, sort of very authentic and, you know, and sort of continually defined by the people in that city. And obviously there's tensions and there's, you know, conflict, and that I think is, you know, further fuels the creativity of the Detroit identity. And so with that what I found is that Detroit is really one of the most lovable cities in the world. And I think that it may never be one of the most livable cities in the world, and that may be a good thing. You know, it's actually, our theory is that if you create place attachment and lovability, you actually achieve livability more quickly, more affordably, more inclusively.
1: Wow. I love
2: really
1: that.
2: Maybe it should be Detroit's goal.
1: Ethan, I love that. I love the fact that you have taken a minute of your time to share that. And I do think that the more we make cities lovable, absolutely, the more they become livable. So I appreciate everything that you do. I appreciate our friendship, and I appreciate the ability to work with you and so many others as we move these great cities forward.
2: Yeah,
1: thank you again.
2: We're glad to be a part of this conversation. Thank you, Eric, for your leadership and for leading this conversation locally and globally.
1: Ethan Kent, Executive Director, Placemaking X, you are an absolute treasure. We will be right back.
3: 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Congratulations to the 2026 Women Who Lead class. Dawn Magretta, Executive Director of Advancement for Schoolcraft College, says her marketing background played a role in her success.
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3: 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Congratulations to the 2026 Women Who Lead class. Dawn Magretta, Executive Director of Advancement for Schoolcraft College, says her marketing background played a role in her success.
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6: Directions at I-696 and roadwork closes your left lane on I-94 eastbound between I-275 and Greenfield Road. Your left lane also closed on the westbound side between Greenfield and Wayne Road. Now WJR Weather First from the Weather Channel. Mostly cloudy today, high of 83. Right now it's 79 degrees. Clouds stick around for the weekend, highs in the low 80s. Some scattered thunderstorms for Sunday. I'm Rich Luzinski, WJR Traffic and Weather First.
7: Coming up at 2 o'clock on JR Afternoon, we're talking sports as the Tigers have a huge weekend series against the first-place White Sox at Comerica Park. And the Lions in action against Cincinnati. How'd it go? We'll have that and so much more. 760 WJR.
0: This is Focus with Paul W. Smith on 760 WJR. Where Michigan comes to talk. Now, filling in for Paul W. Smith, here's Eric Larson, CEO of the Downtown Detroit Partnership.
8: And we're back, with one of my favorite people, Bud Denker, president of the Penske Corporation, a DDP board member, and almost as important, chairman of the Detroit Grand Prix. Bud, so good to have you. Thanks for calling in from D.C., and I thought we could have some fun talking a little bit about Freedom 250 Grand Prix. I remember probably almost exactly a year ago, you whispering in my ear about some crazy idea you had, and fast forward, it's actually coming real.
9: Well, thank you, Eric, and it's a little noisy here because I'm out in the National Mall right now out with construction going on here, putting up our event, and you're right, a year ago, it was a dream of mine to put a race on in Washington, D.C. to celebrate our country's 250th anniversary, and it's been a serpentine journey to get here, to say the least.

0: But I've been resilient, and it's going to happen now, and we're 7 days away now from cars being on a racetrack going down Pennsylvania Avenue, Constitution Avenue, Independence Avenue at 180, 190 mile an hour. And the views here are just inspiring to me, and it's going to be incredible to people watching it.
1: I am so excited to see it, and I am so proud to just think about, you know, not only the journey, but what you've done. I think Melissa said this was your Sistine Chapel, you know, but I think for some reason you're going to find something even bigger and better, which is going to be hard to do. You know, but it is really interesting to think about, you know, just coming into a place like DC, the number of agencies and entities that you have to coordinate with. It really does give you a front row seat as to how the sausage is made. Can you give us a little bit of sense as to the journey?
0: Yeah, you know, this idea of mine was originally had it around the Capitol building, right? It had a beautiful racetrack on the Capitol building in front of the Supreme Court building, but that required a congressional bill because I'm on Capitol property, and it didn't deter me. But in the end, I could not get the 60 votes in the Senate. And so I moved it by the president's urging. 2 days later, I came here, and somebody, I think it was God, who just came to me and said, here's your new track. And now we've got a 1.7-mile track around these amazing monuments. And we've got the views. But to talk about the demand first, I didn't know how many people would want to come to this. By the way, coming here is all free, 100% free. We're a nonprofit I established. So we're taking no profits from this.
1: Yeah, this is a two-day event, August 22nd through the 23rd. And it's all free around the National Mall.
0: 288,000 requests came in for tickets. So we're going to have 140,000 people here each day on the National Mall, around the National Mall, around these racetracks, around these buildings. I built 78 suites like we do in Detroit, but now I got one extra level. They're three stories high. They are facing the Capitol building on one side and facing the Washington Monument on the other side. Roger Penske is here this morning with me to do a walk around. He is speechless. He just can't stop shaking his head for the first time seeing this. I've been here now, living here for months with my team from Detroit, Michael Montry, and all my amazing team of people. And we are going to, this is not for Penske. This is not for me. This is not for IndyCar. This one's deep in my soul. It really is. And I don't have to do this. I got a full-time job, as you know, but this is in my soul to make this country so proud of what we're going to see here. Eight flyovers are going to happen here. Every branch of the service will have a flyover. It hasn't been done before. And I'll give you the secret here on your show. When the president is doing his drive around the racetrack in his motorcade, Air Force One is going to fly over at 1,500 feet. It's going to be unbelievable.
1: Just yes, incredible. Unbelievable. I mean, just you know, the visual that creates. And honestly, Bud, I mean, I, you know, can't thank you enough for everything that you do. But this was definitely a very unique unique situation. And for you to be able to get Roger to be speechless after everything that he's seen in his life is actually very remarkable. I do think it's important that people know that they can find, you know, even more information about Freedom 250 Grand Prix at freedom250gp.com. And even if you aren't going to attend, we have some special ways for you to view it. And that's one of the things, Bud, that you and the rest of the board and I have talked about. We really do need to continue to celebrate, you know, the nation's 250th anniversary. We're going to do this towards the end of the summer with an American summer send-off, and we're going to kick that off, you know, the Freedom 250 weekend with a viewing party. We've done foaling on the Great Lawn at Campus Martius, but this time we're going to move it to a cornhole competition. And so that'll kick off actually two weekends, not only the weekend of August 23rd, but also then at the end over Labor Day, 2 days of additional art displays and various events. But I think that's part of what you and I've talked about, the importance of recognizing not just the history of our city, but the history of our nation. And that's really what we've been doing together.
0: We have been. And you're, of course, your leadership downtown is so evident every day when people go downtown. And you know, I always say when the first time you've been there in many, many years, the perception change happens to everyone who comes there. They may have thought something when they leave, they're thinking something else in Detroit. And that's what we're so proud of. And I think The same thing is true here. I'm now an adopted resident of Washington, D.C. Unlike Detroit, we've got a great mayor here, Mayor Bowser. Their crime is down 52% in murders over the last year. Their larceny is down. Similar stats we're seeing in Detroit, we're seeing here in D.C. because of the support that we get here from law enforcement. We've got National Guard. I've got 500 National Guardsmen who'll be here helping me out next weekend. We got 1,350 Metropolitan Police officers that'll be here helping me out. I got FBI. I've got 800 U.S. Park Police helping me out here in D.C. We see the same thing in Detroit, don't we? Safe and secure, and we're going to see that here next week here in our capital.
1: Well, and these events, Bud, not only bring out the best of our public sector support and the way that law enforcement and others rally around it, but it also, because you have designed these so that they are free and accessible, the Detroit Grand Prix, 50% of the course is free and accessible for viewing. It's very much a family fun. Friday is the family day. All of these things are really generated to make sure that that the community can participate, but they also have a massive economic impact, and that's the thing that I think we need to always recognize, Bud, for the especially the Detroit Grand Prix, because this is an annual event, and those annual events, it's great to get the one and dones, but the annual events are the ones that really create the stickiness and the stayingness with the, both on a social and economic basis.
0: We shouldn't take them for granted, should we? I mean, it's great to have the draft a couple of years ago. It's gone.
1: Yep.
0: We may never have it again, right? It's great to have that one and done, as you said, but these annual events that come to our cities are so important, and we shouldn't take them for granted, because we bring $100 million a year to the economic benefit of our city by having the Detroit Grand Prix. We're going to bring double that here in Washington, D.C. Mayor Bowser is asking me, begging me to have this event in D.C. every single year. And our president's asked the same thing. And I said, well, let's look at what happens this year and we'll take it from there. But she's been a great partner of mine, as has been the cabinet, as has been both sides of the aisle here, and in a bipartisan support to put this thing on. So they're so important for our city. Let's not lose sight of those things. You saw the last, Rocket Classic that just happened, right? Unfortunately. So let's not lose these big events that come to every single year.
1: Well, really appreciate your friendship. Appreciate everything that you do. Find out more information at freedom250gp.com and downtowndetroit.org. We're going to have a couple great weeks to close out the summer, and I look forward to seeing you in D.C., Bud. Can't wait to see all your handiwork.
0: Can't wait to see you here next week. And watch on Fox, everybody. Next week, it'll be Fox Live, like every IndyCar race is. And you'll see something you may never, ever see again in your life.
1: Live streamed right from Campus Martius.
0: Got it.
1: Thank you again, Bud. Okay. All the best.
0: All right. Bye-bye.
1: And we will be back with Colin Bird, General Consulate for Canada.
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3: The Lincoln Motor Company is facing a new tariff reality. Ford's luxury brand announced this week that by 2030, it would end imports from China and boost production here in the United States. It currently imports just one vehicle from China, the Nautilus crossover, but it's an important one. The Nautilus has been Lincoln's bestseller the past few years, and in fact, it's one of just three Lincoln models sold here. But since Trump instituted broad tariffs, the popular model has been subject to 52.5% duties, and it was facing an outright ban related to Chinese connected vehicle software. Lincoln just a few years ago moved Nautilus production from Canada to China. Now we'll have to find another home for it by the end of the decade or just stop selling it outright in the United States. It's likely the company didn't want to make this move, but its hand was forced by the current trade climate. That's a win for the Trump administration, and if it leads to more U.S. jobs, a win for workers. With this week's Automotive View, I'm Mike Martinez with Automotive News.
4: I'm Ann Thomas. Congratulations to the 2026 Women Who Lead class. Retired Brigadier General Carol Ann Faucone served in the United States Air Force and then started another career helping veterans.
5: I taught a class last night till 10 o'clock. We had somebody in Germany, somebody in Saudi Arabia, and what they are doing is going out there in their environments, helping our veterans get their disability benefits.
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6: 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In a town built on grit, there's one voice that cuts through the noise. 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
4: 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Congratulations to the 2026 Women Who Lead class. 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
1: Welcome back, and I could not be more pleased to have Colin Bird, Consulate General for Canada in Detroit, with me. Outgoing, I guess, Colin, I need to say. I was thrilled to be with you last night. You were so popular, I didn't even get a chance to give you a proper Detroit hug. It was wonderful to celebrate all of your successes. And quite frankly, I'm so excited for this next chapter and your ability to have a little bit of time. You have been in this public, space since 2009. And I just would love to hear a little bit about, you know, what that means to you and how you are reflecting back on what has been a remarkable career and, you know, so many friends.
15: Well, last night's reception, Eric, was really a great capstone, bringing together Republicans, Democrats, Independents, with Canadian friends from across the river to celebrate a relationship that crosses divides. And so, you know, if Canadians can help bring Americans together, we're all for it. and I have been thinking a lot about those cross-border connections. And I'm literally in my last hour at the Renaissance Center at our mission here, Eric. Very fitting to be talking with you because of what you've done on building those bridges across to Windsor in your time at DDP. Hugely appreciative of that.
1: Well, I appreciate that, Colin. But, you know, quite honestly, I was following your good lead, and we're standing on a lot of broad shoulders, as you know. But I can't thank you enough for taking some time as you're, you know, packing up some boxes. But last night was very special. I mean, I was standing next to, Jim Blanchard, former ambassador, governor, and ambassador of Canada and governor of Michigan. And he was glowing. He was reminiscing about the 20 years of crisscrossing the state for Gordie Howe Bridge. He was reminiscing the number of conversations that he and you have had. And, you know, then Debbie jetting in to, you know, make sure that she didn't miss that opportunity. To your point, it was a room filled with people that had great admiration and respect and, quite frankly, friendship for you. And you should feel very proud of that. I sure was, being in that room.
15: Yeah, I think it's in the DNA of this region. Not everyone spends a lot of time thinking about this relationship in the way that I think you and I do. But the reality is that what we have built together in this Great Lakes region across this border is truly something for the history books. We have really identified how two countries, two sovereign, independent, proud nations can come together, roll up their sleeves, whether it's in peacetime or in wartime, and build prosperity in a way that helps everyone. And it's, you know, there's been some rocky moments on the road over the last few months as we've dealt with tariffs and other issues. But fundamentally, this region gets it that when we break down barriers across this border, when we work together, we can outcompete the rest of the world. We can do incredible things. We can be the arsenal of democracy. I know Detroit owns that, but we feel that we've got a little bit of a share in it too.
1: We absolutely do, Colin, and I think it one of the things that you and I've talked about a lot is that the future for this region is very, very exciting, and the ability to really be not only a North American power, but also a global power together, is much more, has much more success written into the history books, and future, looks ahead than anything. And I think we're going to be in a very unique position despite, some of the rocks in the road, as you put it.
15: Yeah, I had the chance to talk to Mark Hackle, Macomb County Executive Mark Hackle, last night, and thank him personally for his offer of support to Canada on wildfires, for example. And, Canada just lost a great helicopter pilot, Nicholas Dale, down in Colorado fighting forest fires in the States. And it's those kind of connections across this border that make us stronger. And I have just appreciated everyone, whether they're working sort of behind the scenes or up front, who are saying we have something special here. Let's not lose sight of the fact that what has made North America so powerful and such a beacon to the rest of the world is that we know how to work towards win-win outcomes and make a difference together.
1: Well, I absolutely agree. And Colin, it was interesting last night. I don't know if you reflected, and I saw you were participating. But a year ago, we got together and did a bi-national, bi-border convening at Michigan Central, and to try and drive home the theme, we created these little lapel pins that were a unity knot. I don't know if you recognized it, but a number of people last night were wearing those unity knot pins. And I think that in itself is very reflective of not only the depth and breadth of our relationships, but exactly what you're saying, that this is much more than two countries. It's much more personal. It's much more direct. And that's very exciting.
15: Yeah, I think it's clear that people here want to celebrate what we've done together. And I am deeply appreciative of my time here in Detroit.
1: So, Colin, I have one question for you as we wrap up here. I've got a lot of questions for you as we wrap up here, but one question and then one request. The first question is, how did you feel crossing that Gordie Howe Bridge for the first time?
15: It is gorgeous. It is gorgeous. So proud for everyone who put blood, sweat, tears into that bridge on both sides of the border. Congratulations. We've created something that is going to stay with us for a century and more.
1: It's generational. And then my last request is that you stick around. You're way too important to all of us, but especially me. And I look forward to continuing the relationship and finding other ways to continue to shape this region and our two great countries. So thank you for your service. Thank you for everything you've done. Colin Bird, outgoing Consulate General for Canada in Detroit, and I am very excited for the Consulate General Andrea Clements too. Colin, I think you're going to be succeeded by another person that understands the importance of this region.
15: Andrea is going to be super. She's got cred from being in Detroit, being in Windsor. She knows the area. She knows autos. She's a super choice to come in.
1: Well, Colin, thank you again for everything you've done. Wonderful to be able to close out your last day here together. And again, wonderful to see you last night. Hope you got my little Caribou whiskey bribe. Now that you're not a public official.
15: I did. I'll declare it at the border.
1: Okay, perfect. Thank you so much. Have a great, great retirement.
15: Yeah, take care.
1: All the best.
15: Really appreciate everything you've done. Yeah.
1: And we will be back with Peter Scheer and Tara Offman. Looking forward to a conversation about Chase's impact in Detroit.
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4: 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Congratulations to the 2026 Women Who Lead class. Dawn Magretta, Executive Director of Advancement for Schoolcraft College, says her marketing background played a role in her success.
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4: 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Congratulations to the 2026 Women Who Lead class. 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
16: 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In a town built on grit, there's one voice that cuts through the noise. 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
21: 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Construction blocks your left lane on I-75 in both directions at I-696. Still have that repair project on the Jeffries westbound between Levan and I-275. And roadwork closes your left lane on I-94 eastbound between I-275 and Greenfield Road. Your left lane is also closed on the westbound side between Greenfield and Wayne Road. Now WJR Weather First from the Weather Channel. Mostly cloudy today. Right now it's 82 degrees. We might get up to 84 today. Clouds stick around for the weekend. Highs in the low 80s for both days. Some scattered thunderstorms for Sunday. I'm Rich Luzinski, WJR Traffic and Weather First.
16: 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This is Focus with Paul W. Smith on 760 WJR, where Michigan comes to talk. Now, filling in for Paul W. Smith, here's Eric Larson, CEO of the Downtown Detroit Partnership.
1: This has been a fast first half of this show, and I am thrilled to close out the first half with Gretchen Awad, Executive Director, Northwest Ohio and Michigan, Susan G. Coleman. Gretchen, thank you for joining us. And the Downtown Detroit Partnership could not be more proud to be partnering with you for this year's Race for the Cure on September 12th. Excited to have you here.
22: Thank you so much. Thank you. Thank you so much. It's an honor to be here, and we could not be more proud to be partnering with DDP for this important event.
1: Well, I think there's no better place for people to come together than Campus Martius and really think about ultimately what's important in their lives. And this cause is very much reflective of that. We have two teams, actually, that have been formed at the Downtown Detroit Partnership, all of whom have been impacted by breast cancer in one way or another, and it's very hard to find somebody in our communities that hasn't. And so Susan G. Coleman has been really at the forefront of not only trying to get ahead of this, but also create the community that surrounds people as they walk that journey. Can you talk a little bit about that?
22: That's right. Yes, that's right. Thank you for forming those teams and joining us in this important, impactful mission. And, you know, this Race for the Cure Detroit has been around for many years, 35 plus. And when I took over the market a couple of years ago, we wanted to do a few things. We had a few very strategic things that we wanted to lay out that led us to partnering with DDP at Campus Martius, and establishing leadership in Detroit was number one through our board and corporate support. And to your point, there's no one who has not been impacted personally or through relationships, through loved ones, by breast cancer. So again, then had to reengage our beautiful Detroit community, bring us back, have them experience what race is all about and that uplifting event that we host every year. And then Eric, our real goal was really to combine the iconic Komen brand and what it means so personally to so many people with the iconic Detroit brand of downtown Detroit, DDP, Campus Martius. So we finally have come to this point, and it's giving us all the energy and all the great feels, and we can't wait to bring our mission to the people of Detroit and surrounding communities.
1: Well, the two brands are really, you know, uniquely coming together in a very proud way. And September 12th, both the start and the finish of the Race for the Cure will happen right there in the center of and the heartbeat of downtown Detroit at Campus Martius. I remember back when my wife and two daughters did the Race for the Cure. And what was most remarkable, even though I was just the SAG van, was really just, you know, thinking about how that community does come together on an annual basis, raises awareness, raises obviously critical funds. Are you seeing mm-hmm. progress in the fight? Are you seeing progress in the development of therapies and early detection?
22: We are seeing massive strides. Komen works on all fronts, right? Direct patient care, financial assistance, which is a huge ask, as you can imagine right now. Cancer costs extraordinary amounts of money for treatment, and that impacts families. So we're providing much needed financial assistance. And I have to say, over the past 30 years, the FDA has approved breast cancer drugs, 30 of them life-saving, which is helping breast cancer patients and those diagnosed live longer, healthier lives with their families. Komen dollars and investments are behind each and every one of those past 30 FDA-approved drugs. We're seeing and huge advancements right now. Our advocacy team is working round the clock to make sure that equal and equitable health care is available and fighting at federal, state, and local levels to make sure that those policies are never rolled back. So, yes, huge strides, but coming from all angles is what Komen is doing 365 days a year, for sure.
1: Well, and Gretchen, it's one of those things that we can never let our foot off the gas, and Downtown Detroit
22: exactly.
1: Partnership is really honored, and I mean that sincerely, to be a partner. You can find out more information at Komen.org or downtowndetroit.org, and I would encourage everyone to not only support, but get out and participate. But Gretchen Awad, Executive Director, Northwest Ohio, Michigan, Susan J. Komen, thank you again for spending some time, and thank you again for everything you're doing to advance people's lives.
22: We appreciate you and your incredible team at Campus Martius.
1: Thank you. And we will be back after news, weather, and traffic.
0: I'm Ann Thomas. Congratulations to the 2026 Women Who Lead class. Retired Brigadier General Carol Ann Fausone served in the United States Air Force and then started another career helping veterans.
2: I taught a class last night till 10 o'clock. 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
0: Special thanks to University of Michigan Health, Bond-Voigtlander Women's Hospital, for supporting Women Who Lead.
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6: Mangione read a letter aloud admitting he traveled to New York, quote, with the intent to shoot Thompson and had used a 3D printer to make a gun, ending with the words, quote, I knew what I was doing. Mangione faced federal stalking charges in Thompson's shooting outside a hotel on a New York City street in December of 2024.
8: Fox's Tani J. Powers. Sentencing is set for December 18th, and federal prosecutors say they will seek the maximum penalty, life in prison without parole.
9: No grievance, political belief, or ideological cause can ever justify murder.
8: U.S. Attorney James McDonald outside the courthouse.
9: There can be no celebrity in assassination. Any person who celebrates, encourages, or excuses actions like these is fundamentally wrong.
8: Mangione has been celebrated by some on social media. Defense attorney Karen Agnifilo calls it a solemn day and says Mangione has accepted full responsibility for Thompson's death. But she also echoed what Mangione told the judge about years of pain from a back injury.
11: Like the thousands of people who have reached out since this tragedy to share their own experiences, he believed that the system had failed him and destroyed his life.
8: The defense will seek the dismissal of state charges, including murder, arguing that upcoming trial would amount to double jeopardy under New York law. Lawyers for a former Olympian are asking a judge to dismiss a reflecting pool destruction of property case with prejudice, meaning the charges can't be brought back. This after federal prosecutors in D.C. did drop the case, blaming the contractor for damage, but prompting criticism from President Trump, who insists the pool was vandalized. 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
14: I'm Ann Thomas. Congratulations to the 2026 Women Who Lead class. 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
14: I'm Ann Thomas. Congratulations to the 2026 Women Who Lead class. Dawn Magretta, Executive Director of Advancement for Schoolcraft College, says her marketing background played a role in her success.
26: In any career, communication is important, and I think that background brought those skills into a otherwise structured business-like profession.
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1: Great to be back, and I am thrilled to kick off the second half of this show with two remarkable individuals and people I like to call friends, but have been transforming Detroit through not only their personal activities, but their professional pursuits. Peter Scheer, Vice Chairman of J.P. Morgan Chase, and one of my bosses and board members, Tara Offerman, Managing Director, Michigan and Ohio Region, J.P. Morgan Chase. Peter and Tara, thank you so much for being here. We've got a two-part segment here, so we'll take a little break in the middle of this so we can catch our breath, because there's a lot to cover. But let me start with you, Peter. Thank you for joining, and thank you for everything that you have been doing and giving back to Detroit. I get such a kick out of some of the early stories of how you and Jamie Dimon and Mayor Duggan, who now has decided to pursue a legal career again, kicked this off. So yeah, your good friend is is now going to be calling on you for legal services.
5: Yeah.
1: But could you talk a little bit about, you know, those early days and just sort of why, you know, you personally got so engaged?
5: So, first of all, thank you for having me, and it's great to be with you, and it's great to be with Tara, who's a great friend and partner. So, you know, we watched Detroit kind of sink into a pretty sorry state, you know, leading into 2013. Chase has been part of Detroit for, gosh, at that point it was 75, 80 years. And, you know, we saw it hit rock bottom in July of 2013 with bankruptcy. And then we watched this guy running for mayor talking about getting beyond the divisions, getting beyond the us versus them politics, wanting to bring people together, and essentially wanting to draw in anyone who wanted to be a part of it. And, you know, Jamie Dimon, who had been to Detroit many times going back to his Bank One days, one day called me into his office and he said, I want you to go out there and see if there's anything we can do to help. And there were no parameters around that. And I think at the time it was mostly, could we help, you know, get through this bankruptcy? And I'd been to Detroit, but not really that often. And so my first real trip was there end of September 2013. And while things were bad and the headlines were probably even worse, as I talked to business leaders, I started with Dan Gilbert, who, as you know better than anyone else, has been so fundamental to the transformation, talked to people in the community, talked to political leaders. There was a real sense that the city was determined to write a new future for itself. And people were coming together, and there was a sense of determination, which I think you can only get from Detroiters. And I went back to New York and I said to Jamie, I wasn't sure, but I thought there might be something there and we should spend some time. And he said, I don't want you to think about this as charity. I don't want you to think about this as the way we've normally approached investment in communities. You can have access to essentially anyone in the firm you want. And when the CEO of JPMorgan Chase says you can have access to anyone you want, it would be sort of dumb not to take advantage of that. And so we started a process over a number of months that we'd go back and we'd bring people in and we'd look at things and really identify where there areas that we were uniquely situated that we could help catalyze some of the efforts on the ground. And after about 6 or 7 months, I went back to Jamie, went back to the first operating committee and recommended that we make $100 million investments in the city. The city was still in bankruptcy. The mayor had just taken office. And as you can imagine, there was a tremendous amount of skepticism. There were a lot of raised eyebrows. And people thought we could lose it all. And Jamie said, we have to try. I mean, it's possible we could lose it all, but we have to try. And we did. And we announced in May of 2014, $100 million. It would eventually grow to more than $200 million. That has paid off in innumerable ways in terms of not only Detroit and being part of what Mayor Duggan and so many others like you have led, but it also created the model for how we approach our investments in cities, not just around the country, but around the world. So it's been something that I've spent a good part of the last now nearly 13 years of my life being part of, and it's something I will always be so proud of.
1: Well, Peter, I mean, we are incredibly proud that, you know, not only you, but obviously Jamie Dimon and the bank made that type of commitment, you know, over $200 million investment. We have a number of incredible financial institutions that have, you know, in one way or another helped, you know, move Detroit forward. But JP Morgan Chase feels like, you know, it really is a local institution, the way you have embraced the city. And it was interesting. I had Ethan Kent, who has, you know, been doing a lot of the place-based kind of work, and much of which started, you know, here in Detroit. talking about how we need to be able to tell these stories. And I think about the way that you've told this story repeatedly, especially after the first sort of 10-year engagement in the city. And I think that's one of the things that our Midwest values don't always do very well. And the fact that you're now leveraging this for other communities is very representative of that. Tara, you know, one of the things that came out of that investment was the way that you looked to support small businesses. You opened up the Corktown Community Center. Talk a little bit about, you know, just that almost grassroots, but really digging into what ultimately the Detroit community needed at a very trying time often.
10: Yeah, it's one of the things that's I'm incredibly proud of, how JPMorgan Chase shows up in our community on the ground. Our teams have hosted over 700 financial health workshops out of the Corktown branch. And really, it's to ensure that residents are aware of and informed on how to protect themselves against scammers and ultimately learn about ways to build credit to reach their financial goals, such as home ownership. And you touched on small business. And through a lot of the work and the early work that Peter and the team did in Detroit, we stood up the Coaching for Impact program. And really, it's a, you know, how to be a trusted advisor to small businesses to ensure they have the support they need to access capital and grow. And in fact, earlier this year, Detroit was the host city for one of our Chase Small Business Experiences, where we hosted over 600 small businesses at the Hudson Detroit. We got to share their products with other small businesses. And really, it's a commitment to show and help strengthen Detroit's small business ecosystem. It's one of the many things of how we're touching down right in Detroit and in the community.
1: Yeah, Tara, I mean, that was you know, on the 16th floor there if I remember correctly, and the fact that, you know, people that wouldn't normally get that kind of exposure, it was probably the largest gathering that we've experienced of small businesses coming together and being able to demonstrate not only, you know, what they're offering, but also, you know, continue to sort of build that community. So thank you both for that. We are going to have a second part to this conversation, so we're going to come back to some other questions I have. But Peter, just to close out this segment, you know, give me a little bit of sense as to how you're thinking about Detroit moving forward, but in 30 seconds, and then we'll come back to that on the second.
5: So I'll say two quick things. One is, you know, that Detroit has become so vibrant, and it's now a great business investment, not just for us, which we can talk about. But one of the, we just recently hosted a security and resilience summit in Detroit. And, you know, Detroit has been at the heart of so much of the manufacturing renaissances in the history of our country. And we need another one now. And the SRI initiative that JP Morgan is now investing in the United States and around the world, we see the opportunity in Michigan to be at the forefront of this very necessary advanced manufacturing renaissance as critically important to Michigan and Detroit's future.
1: Well, that's a great segue into our next segment. We will take a quick break, and we will be back with Peter Scheer and Tara Offerman right after some news and weather.
12: I'm Ann Thomas. 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

0: I'm Ann Thomas. Congratulations to the 2026 Women Who Lead class. Retired Brigadier General Carol Ann Faussone had a storied career in the United States Air Force.
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6: Midday crews are occupying your left lane on M14 eastbound between Beck Road and I-275. Traffic is pretty slow there. Construction blocks your left lane on I-75 in both directions at I-696. We still have that repair project on the Jeffries westbound between Levan and I-275. And roadwork closes your left lane on I-94 eastbound between I-275 and Greenfield Road. Your left lane closed on the westbound side as well between Greenfield and Wayne Road. Now WJR Weather First from the Weather Channel. Mostly cloudy today. Right now it's 83 degrees. Might get up to 84 today. Clouds stick around for the weekend. Highs in the low 80s for both days. Some scattered thunderstorms for Sunday. I'm Rich Luzinski, WJR Traffic and Weather First.
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8: And we're back with Peter Scheer, Vice Chairman, J.P. Morgan Chase, and my good friend, Tara Offerman, Managing Director, Michigan and Ohio Regional Manager and DDP Board Member. Thank you for hanging through the paid ability to keep the show running. Appreciate that. You know, Peter, when we left off, you were talking a little bit about just the future for not only J.P. Morgan Chase in Detroit, but Detroit in general. And I think about, you know, the changing, you know, global supply chain. You think about climate pressures that, you know, clearly are taking place, not just here in our nation, but globally. And then just the, you know, we started to talk about advanced manufacturing and the advent of technology. All of that bodes very well for not only Detroit, but this region's future. We had Colin Byrd, the outgoing consulate general for Detroit, on earlier. We were talking about the importance of this binational. Talk a little bit about your thoughts on sort of how Detroit and our region can play a role in not only your strategy, but obviously the strategy of continuing to make this country stronger and better.
9: Well, if you think about the foundation that has particularly been built over the last, you know, 10 or 12 years under Mayor Duggan's leadership and now Mayor Sheffield, the Detroit, I think, of many people's memory was a

0: city of innovation, was a place that knew how to build at scale. And I, you know, you think about Detroit Central Station. I was out there for the reopening, which I think is now once again a symbol of what Detroit and Michigan and the Midwest are capable of. And you know, one of the things Jamie Dimon talks about quite often is the geopolitical challenges we face. There's, I mentioned a little bit of our strategic resilience initiative. There's nothing greater right now, no greater challenge right now than the U.S. over-reliance on supply chains and manufacturers from Asia, from Europe, from other places. And we need to rebuild that. And we need to rebuild that at scale. And that, as you say, that entails innovation, that entails talent, that entails supplier density, the type of industrial muscle memory that is needed to execute, you know, on a pretty large scale basis. And I don't think there's any place in the world that has that kind of combination than Detroit. And so the summit that we hosted just a couple months ago with Governor Whitmer and the mayor participated and a lot of business leaders were there, I think was an opportunity to bring the various parts of the system together to talk about not only the opportunities, but what are some of the challenges and constraints. The capital is there, but it has to, you know, we have to deal with a lot of the bottlenecks, which can be regulatory constraints, it can be workforce and labor constraints. And, you know, what Detroit has demonstrated over the last 12 years is its ability to really get beyond those and operate at scale. So I think we are incredibly bullish on Detroit, its future, and its place in what is shaping up to be a very competitive global economy.
1: Peter, I so greatly appreciate, you know, those comments and that confidence. It is, you know, very important that, and I can't understate the importance of an institution like JP Morgan, which is global and understands, you know, the global markets, recognizing the strengths of this region and really leaning into that. And Tara, I mean, I have watched you personally. I was at the Michigan Resilience Summit at New Labs back in June 11th. And, you know, I watched the commitment. I watched the focus. I watched the dedication. Talk a little bit about here on the ground, not just, you know, Peter coming into the city, but, you know, you are living it every day. Talk a little bit about what you're seeing.
2: Yeah, I think coming off of the summit and the partnership between JP Morgan Chase and the state of Michigan, what's come of it is really this idea of combustion and bringing forth, to your earlier point, but the grit and determination of a lot of the companies within Detroit and broadly Michigan that know how to make things and have been successful making things, and that expansion and really doubling down of how to solve these problems. And so when we bring together the summit participants, which were corporates, investors, and the government, a lot of powerful conversations are happening. A lot of businesses are thinking about expansion opportunities, which just continues to create a thriving economy, not only in Detroit, but broadly Michigan. So incredibly exciting time and a lot of really inspiring and motivating conversations are taking place where I think we can actually get to work and get some really exciting things done.
1: Well, I appreciate that. I mean,
0: sure,
1: go ahead, Greg.
0: I think one of the interesting things, one of the challenges we often see in cities and places around the world is that the people who should be talking to each other often are not. And I think one of the most important legacies of Mayor Duggan and his leadership was bringing the right people around the table. And, you know, you look at something like COVID and the ability of Detroit to adapt and do better than most other places, in large part was because you had the right people around the table from business, from the government, as Tara was talking about, community, talking to each other about the challenges. And you see that now playing out in the opportunities. You see that playing, we saw that playing out at the SRI summit, and we see that every day, because as, you know, as companies like ours and others are looking where to invest, they want to invest in the places where people are coming around the table, are working together, are focused on real solutions. And I think that is one of the great legacies that Detroit is bringing forward right now.
1: Well, I appreciate that, Peter. And, you know, I do think, as Tara knows, you know, it's one of the things that the Downtown Detroit Partnership is trying to continue. Obviously, as a steward over the last 100 years, you know, we outlive a lot of these administration changes and these various policy changes. And that's one of the things that we need to continue to focus on. So as we wrap up this conversation, I just have a question for both of you. And, you know, we need to, you know, sort of do it in a bit of a tight, a sentence or two. But what gives you the most hope? We've talked a lot about why this region is going to be competitive and what it means to JP Morgan. But what gives you the most hope for Detroit?
0: You want me to go first?
1: Absolutely, Peter.
0: I think Tara referenced the people of Detroit are the determination, the resilience, the you know, us against the world mentality. They're never going to give up, and that gives me, the people of the city give me the most hope.
1: That's great. And Tara, other than, you know, really brilliant second generations that you get to work with, what else gives you hope?
2: I mean, I hate to say this, but Peter stole exactly what I was going to say. I mean, the people of the community and getting to work with wonderful friends like yourself and the other business leaders that are involved in the community, because it's not just what we do from a corporate perspective, but people really put the love and compassion and heart behind that and everything they do. And that's what gives me hope and inspires me to continue to carry the torch and kind of create that combustion I referenced earlier.
1: Well, appreciate both of you taking the time out of your schedules. Peter Scheer, Tara Offerman, JP Morgan Chase, you've never been more important to not only our history and our past, but our future. And I can't thank you enough for that. We look forward to continuing the partnership.
0: Eric, thanks for having us.
1: We will be back.
2: Thanks so much, Eric.
1: Absolutely. We will be back with some movie reviews.
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1: Great to be here with Dave, and Rieger Reviews It is sponsored by Wrigley's famous Eastern Market corned beef. 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It's open every day from 7 a.m. to 5 p.m., and while you're there, be sure to say hi to Victor, the owner. He loves his customers as much as he loves that corned beef. Dave. Great
18: Eric,
1: to be here.
18: How are you, Eric?
1: I'm great. I'm having a great time here today, and I'm thrilled that we've got two things that we're going to be reviewing.
18: Yeah, where do you want to start?
1: I think we start with what's in the theater. Let's start with the end of Oak Street.
18: End of Oak Street.
1: Figure out whether you got to the end.
18: Yeah, so it's interesting that it comes out today. This is a science fiction survival thriller. It's directed by David Robert Mitchell, who's from Clawson, Michigan, actually. So it did have
1: local
18: some
1: tie.
18: It did have some Detroit little snippets that he threw in there during the movie, and it's about the Platt family, and they live in 1981. It's 1981, 1982 on Oak Street, and what happens is a mysterious cosmic event in the middle of the night teleports their entire block into prehistoric times. So they go to bed one day, and they wake up, and the power's out.
1: And they got a T-Rex in their window.
18: And they see all this, prehistoric dinosaurs that are attacking people and chasing people and everywhere. And they're in a swamp, and they can't get out. So it's like the whole neighborhood, no matter where they go, they cannot get to the end of Oak Street to escape because it has been taken over by dinosaurs and trees. And they're just like in this other dimension, and they have to try to avoid getting killed by the dinosaurs and try to find their way back to the normal time through these different
1: portals or something.
18: Portals, exactly.
1: Okay.
18: These different portals that pop up in different places. So we do have a clip that we can play real quick.
19: Perfect. Anybody else see that weird light last night?
20: What weird light?
19: The wind was blowing all crazy. Starbuck was freaked out and barking.
21: Could have been lights from a helicopter.
20: Or a UFO. Aliens.
21: Shut up, Dad.
22: Water's not working.
20: Looks like the whole neighborhood's lost power.
23: I don't need you to worry for me. I don't want you to tell me it's time to come home.
20: I can't leave.
21: I think that our neighborhood, our whole street has moved.
18: Yeah, so it's interesting. It's an interesting premise. I thought it was obviously it was kind of far fetched. It had big names. It had Ewan McGregor and Anne Hathaway. Those were the
1: parents. Those
18: are good stars.
1: Those
18: were the parents. Yeah, big stars.
1: Yeah, absolutely.
18: I thought it was okay. I'm going to give it two Wigglies out of
1: Wigglies.
18: Four.
1: Two Wigglies.
18: I'll give it two Wigglies. It was okay.
1: Worth seeing, but
18: yeah,
1: not,
18: I think
1: you know.
18: Big names will bring it in.
1: Yeah,
18: you know, bring people to go see it. Yeah. It's about an hour and a half, so it's a quick watch.
1: Well, and with the nods to Detroit, it's another reason to go see it.
18: Yeah,
1: so
18: two
1: Wigglies.
18: Local guy done well.
1: Yeah,
18: so yeah,
1: that's great.
18: So we'll give it two Wigglies for that movie.
1: All right, Dave, that's great. I actually have an Oak Street near me, and I may sleep with my one eye open tonight.
18: Exactly.
1: Let's move on to on Prime Video.
18: Yeah, Reacher season 4. Yeah. I'm a big fan of the Reacher series, and we've gone to season 4. Kind of the same story with our guy Jack Reacher. I know you're a fan of the Reacher series.
1: I am a fan. I love how he always wants to help somebody.
18: So he uncovers this time he's in Philadelphia. You remember last season he was in Maine for most of the series. So he discovers a distraught stranger on the subway, and he suspects that she's a suicide bomber, but he attempts to intervene. She draws a gun, and she takes her own life right in front of him. Driven by the guilt of the tragedy that he could not prevent, he starts to investigate her death. Well, he quickly discovers that she was an investigative entity, looking for to expose classified government documents before her death, or secrets. There's a missing flash drive. There's a powerful presidential candidate who's involved, who was past Delta Force missions, had some dark war crimes. So a lot of political espionage, typical Jack Reacher stuff.
1: Sounded like there was a little bit of a family twist to it as well, because there's a couple adopted brother and sister that are trying to figure out who their father was or something that.
18: Yeah, so, there's a lot of different parts to this, the main thing is the espionage and the government that is obviously bad stuff going on. So we also have a clip for this.
1: Great.
0: Jack Reacher, where is the drive that Anna Merrick gave to you before she killed herself on the train?
2: I have no idea what you're talking about.
0: Do you think we're stupid?
2: Yes. Told you.
0: Do I know you?
2: No, but I'm the last person to talk to your sister.
0: There is no way that my sister killed herself.
2: Show me what you have. Your sister's involved in something big enough that the federal government's worried, and people are trying to work me over on the street because of it. Why do you care? I'm good at not letting people get away with things.
1: So classic line.
18: That's classic Jack Reacher in a nutshell. I'll give this one 3 Wigglies. I think it's going to be good. 3 episodes are out. We got 8 total. They'll be week to week now until the end. I like the whole series. I think it's very well done.
1: Find it on Amazon Prime.
18: There you go.
1: Thanks, Dave. Great to be here with you on the reviews.
18: Thanks, Eric.
1: Rieger reviews it.
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28: 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RockAuto. That accident on I-94 eastbound at the Lodge has cleared. Midday crews still occupying your left lane on M-14 eastbound between Beck Road and I-275. Construction blocks your left lane on I-75 in both directions at I-696. And we still have that repair project on the Jeffries westbound between Levan and I-275. Now WJR Weather First from the Weather Channel. Raining heavily in the Motor City right now. It's 83 degrees. Clouds stick around for the weekend. Highs in the low 80s for both days. Should be mostly dry for the Dream Cruise. We might get some showers later Saturday night into Sunday morning. Some scattered thunderstorms for Sunday morning and afternoon still possible. I'm Rich Luzinski, WJR Traffic and Weather First.
3: 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Now, filling in for Paul W. Smith, here's Eric Larson, CEO of the Downtown Detroit Partnership.
1: I don't know where the time's gone. It's hard to believe we're at the end of this show, at the last segment, and I can't thank Paul W. enough again for including me in what has become one heck of a legacy. I am thrilled to close out this show with Carol Coletta, great friend, Bloomberg Public Innovation Fellow, and most importantly, a visionary in the place-based a science of how cities tick. So, Carol, thank you so much for joining.
29: Thanks for inviting me.
1: I would invite you always. I had the best time having a conversation on yours and Mark's Closer podcast. That's a podcast you can get anywhere you get your you listen to podcasts. It was so much fun. We literally could have spent days and days, I felt, talking and sharing and just sort of scheming. And from that, I started thinking just about you and about the way we're thinking about not just the way Detroit is moving forward and what ultimately is creating the stickiness and the foundation for its success, but also other places like Memphis, where you're spending a lot of time, and how do we make sure that we're not only recognizing what the needs are, but also supporting the leadership that exists in those places. Can you touch a little bit on your thinkings?
29: Well, you've done such an amazing job in Detroit with downtown, and its comeback is just remarkable. Eric and people all over the world admire what you've done. I've told the story many times myself, so I always point people to Detroit if they want to see what the future of downtowns can look like, and particularly post-COVID when the lift was heavy to come back. So very, very well done. You know, in terms of leadership, what I find elected officials in particular look for is they look, has someone else done this? Has someone else been successful and received accolades for it? That seems like a de-risked investment for me to make. And so telling the story of Detroit and cities that have experienced those kinds of comebacks, I think is very important to getting the flywheel going. Now, every city doesn't have the wonderful largesse that you enjoy in Detroit from some great investors like Dan Gilbert and the marvelous foundations you have that have done so much civically to put resources into Detroit, not only downtown, but in its many neighborhoods that are also coming back. So having that kind of model to learn from and spreading that word, I mean, you know, it's funny. I did, as you know, I was the accidental parks director, riverfront parks director in Memphis for 7 years. I never expected to be there, but Kresge I was at Kresge and they loaned me to this organization. I stayed for 7 years. We would never, ever have been able to do what we did on the riverfront had we not taken a group of leaders to see four riverfronts in 4 days in three cities, and Detroit was one of those cities. And it's hard to, if you can't see it, you can't feel it, you can't know what you haven't seen. And to be able to see these places that are so inspiring is, I think, a key to de-risking the work that cities like Memphis need to do.
1: I think that's so true, Carol. And it's one of the things that we've done really pretty remarkably well. I think about what, you know, Mark did and the Riverfront Conservancy Board when they were, you know, visioning the next, you know, phase of that. And, you know, not only the local community that was pulled into that, and but also the field trips that were taken with not just, you know, C-suite leadership, but with individuals that, you know, that represented, you know, not only residential, but, you know, small business and the community at large. And your point is spot on. I mean, you can't really understand it unless you can get out there and touch and feel it and think about what ultimately relates to the community that you live in, because not everything is, you know, is transferable. But there are ways that we can streamline. There are ways that we can definitely leverage. I think it's fascinating that this conversation about Detroit and Detroit's ability to be this laboratory, this teaching moment for so many other places keeps coming up in the conversations I've been having today. And I'm trying to figure out, Carol, and this is a conversation I want to have longer with you, but how do we bottle that? How do we package that in a way? It's being packaged by individuals like you, which we are incredibly grateful for. You know, it is something, it's a special, unique aspect of our community that we need to, you know, think about how we continue to tell.
29: You know, it's interesting. When I was at Knife Foundation, I used to bring groups to Detroit as well, right, to learn from what was beginning to happen there. That's been a minute. But, you know, in some ways, it would make so much sense for Detroit to create some kind of civic lab, or call it what you will, civic institute, but to actually organize on a schedule opportunities for people, individuals and small groups, to come up and you know, see and learn from you. I know you get requests all the time, but it you know, there are only so many people who have access to you and are brave enough and have enough money to organize, you know, a trip for enough people to make it worth your time. But wouldn't it be great if people, you know, could come in ones and twos, because you've scheduled something, you've proactively packaged it and made it easy for others to access the story and to see it on the ground. I think that's something you, in all your spare time, Eric, put that one together.
1: Well, you know, it's something we can collaborate on. It is really interesting. And I think about, Carol, I think about an organization that you and I are very near and dear to, ULI, Urban Land Institute. And congratulations, by the way, on the 2025 ULI Prize for Visionaries in Urban Development. I mean, it is incredible recognition. But you think about your recognition and the body of work that represents. You think about the Amanda Burton Award that Campus Martius got from ULI. There are organizations. We had an incredible conversation with Peter Scheer and Tara Offerman from JP Morgan Chase that can help us think that through. In a sentence, as we close out this segment, and I always have so much more that I want to talk to you about than we have time, what gives you the greatest hope for the places that we, you know, that we ultimately call home and these great cities in North America?
29: You know, I have to say that two things. People, cities were made to bring people together, and people are feeling a hunger for that today in a way they haven't, I think, in decades. So that's good. And there is a new priority on walkability, and that sounds so trivial, but it underpins, I think, everything a downtown is really made for and cities are made for, because the more we walk, the more collisions there are among us, and the more creative we can be.
1: Well, I appreciate that. And Carol, thank you so much for not only the wisdom, but your friendship. And again, Carol Coletta, Bloomberg Public Innovation Fellow, but most importantly, friend of Detroit and friend of mine. Thank you again for taking the time. It's been a great show. It's been a lot of fun to do. And I'm, again, very honored that Paul W. shared his seat with me. Have a great day.
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17: Admits he's a killer. On Lisa Brady, Fox News, Luigi Mangione pleading guilty to federal stalking charges in the death of healthcare executive Brian Thompson, admitting to key details of the crime, including using a 3D printer to make the gun and traveling to New York City to target Thompson, telling the judge he knew what he was doing.
19: Mangione revealed the location of the United Healthcare Investor Conference was never made public, so he posed as an investor, emailed company leadership, tricking them into disclosing the information, including the location of that conference.
17: Fox's Brian Yenes at federal court in Manhattan, where defense attorney Karen Agnifilo told reporters.
20: As Luigi explained in court today, he endured years of severe, debilitating pain following
0: following a broken back while struggling to navigate our health care and health insurance system.
17: She also says the defense will now seek the dismissal of a state murder case against Mangione, arguing it would violate a New York double jeopardy law. Federal prosecutors say no grievance can ever justify murder.
2: And to those who idolize Luigi Mangione, I say this. Violence is not a cause. Murder is not a message, and a killer is certainly not a hero.
17: New York City Police Commissioner Jessica Tisch sentencing in the federal case now set for December when he could face life without parole. Thompson's family urging the court to ensure the sentence reflects the severity of the crime. Due in court at this hour in D.C., a woman accused of vandalizing the World War II memorial with red spray paint. She could face up to 10 years in prison if convicted on felony counts. President Trump says the USS Abraham Lincoln has not been deployed for too long, but also emphasizes a scheduled rotation.
5: That ship is moving right now, or very shortly, and it's being replaced with another very similar ship.
17: This after reports of sailors trying to jump ship. 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
28: 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Midday crews occupying your left lane on M14 eastbound between Beck Road and I-275. Construction blocks your left lane on I-75 in both directions at I-696. And we still have that repair project on the Jeffries westbound between Levan and I-275. Now WJR Weather First from the Weather Channel. Raining heavily in the Motor City right now. Nobody else is reporting that. You've got the exclusive right here. It's 83 degrees. Clouds stick around for the weekend. Highs in the low 80s for both days. Should be mostly dry for the Dream Cruise. We might get some showers later Saturday night. So you might want to book it around 7 o'clock. Then those showers are going to continue into Sunday morning. Some scattered thunderstorms for Sunday morning and afternoon. I'm Rich Luzinski, WJR Traffic and Weather First.
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12: Hey, let's go on a Friday, August 14th, 2026. Ryan Ermani, JR Afternoon, Beth Ann Long, Danielle Mason across the glass. Big weekend here in the Metro Detroit area, in the city of Detroit, in the state of Michigan. Maybe you're heading up north as we wind down summer. Maybe you're headed to the Dream Cruise. About a million people expected up and down Woodward. Nine city stretch. Or maybe, just maybe, you are headed to the Detroit Tigers game tonight and this weekend. Beth Ann, I am totally jacked for this series with the Chicago White Sox.
9: I'm excited. We're trying to go this weekend, too, for it.
12: I'm going tomorrow.
9: Ooh, that's when we're trying to go.
12: I'm going tomorrow. We'll do it live. I cannot wait. Listen, and we'll start on the diamond. Dan Dickerson is going to join us in just a couple of minutes, and we thank him in advance for joining us because I am so excited right now about this baseball team. The Tigers game went final during our show yesterday. We knew that, but afterwards, what we did not know at the time was that the White Sox lost, the Rangers lost, the Twins lost. So what's it all mean? It means that if the season ended today, your Detroit Tigers would be in the postseason. Right now, they hold the final wild card spot. On May 31st, the Tigers had the worst record in all of Major League Baseball. They were 22-38. And everybody pretty much felt like this season was just a throwaway at that point. They were injured and they were losing. But since that time, they got healthy and they started winning. Detroit has completely flipped that record and has gone 38-23 since June 1st. Now, combine that with an American League Central Division that doesn't have a dominant team. Zoom out a little further, and the American League as a whole is pretty mediocre this year. The Tigers have clawed themselves back in. So the Tigers are in the final wild card spot, a half game up on the Rangers, and they are just 2.5 games back of the Chicago White Sox, the surprising Chicago White Sox in the American League Central Division. Coincidentally enough, the Tigers host the White Sox for a weekend series at Comerica Park beginning tonight. Now, Detroit has a chance to be in first place by the end of the weekend. They would need to sweep Chicago, but they did win all three against the White Sox here at Comerica Park earlier this year, so there is that. 41 games to go, do you believe? I absolutely do. The bullpen is pitching a little bit better, small sample size, but they did come through in the series against Cleveland to win that series from the Guardians. It is a very exciting time to be a Tigers fan, regardless of their record, and they will try to get back to the 500 mark for the first time since May 4th. They have not been a 500 baseball team since they were 18-18 on May 4th. They have a chance to do that tonight. They're 60-61 as they do battle at Comerica Park tonight. Hopefully that rain stops. We believe it will. Right, Beth Ann? I mean, you're the meteorologist in the house as far as I'm concerned right now.
9: I'm meteorologist.
12: Yeah, you're going to play one right now.
9: I'm going to play one right now.
12: The rain is out.
9: The rain is out. It's going to be out. Mother Nature is going to know magically when the starting pitches.
12: Okay. There we see what
9: sunshine
12: you get here.
9: Sunshine and everything.
12: Sunshine and 72 degrees.
9: Yes.
12: How about that? That's what it is in the studio, Beth Ann, right now. We could use it a little colder in here, but it's fine. That's another story for another day. Let me get to the Lions, if I can. Last night, preseason game number one for the Lions. They lost to the Bengals 16-14. Couple of notes from this one, and we'll start with the good. Ahmed Hassanin, a sixth-round pick back in 2025, back from injury, fighting for a spot. How about two sacks in the game? That's one way to get yourself noticed. Also, how about Jacob Saylors? Dude was electric. Good showing for him. Led the Lions with 55 yards on 8 carries. Caught 3 passes for 28 yards. He's trying to make the team as a fourth running back. And now to the not so good, although it turned out to be okay. Ennis Rakestraw missed most of the first two seasons in the NFL with injury, had a hamstring injury his rookie year, then a shoulder surgery last year, finally healthy this year, fighting for a role in the Lions defensive backfield. He got injured again in the second quarter. It looked like another shoulder injury, but afterwards, Dan Campbell called it an arm injury and said it was not major. Either way, something to keep an eye on as we move forward in camp. Not sure if this kid can miss, can afford to miss any time in camp because he's fighting for a spot. Isaac Tesla, no catches in the game, had a ball bounce off his hands that ultimately was intercepted. Got to help your rookie quarterback in a situation like that. That's a player the Lions are counting on to take another big step as this team's number three receiver behind Amon-Ra St. Brown and Jameson Williams. Got to have more from Tesla than they did last night. Lions host Washington a week from tomorrow at Ford Field, 12 noon kickoff on Saturday, August 22nd. It is their only preseason game at Ford Field. And then maybe you're out there right now getting rained on. Maybe you're driving up and down Woodward Avenue listening to 760 WJR. And we want to give a shout out to everybody who is at the Woodward Dream Cruise. It is less than 24 hours away, but cars are already packing that 16-mile route, North America's largest one-day automotive event. Nearly 1 million people will be on hand, 40,000 classic cars. 9 cities in Oakland County take part. By the way, talked about this earlier. What constitutes a classic car? Like, I think the ultimate definition would be 25 years, like an entire generation. That is the definition of a classic car. But, I mean, are you going 2001 classic car?
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1: We've got some flooding on I-94 westbound at Woodward Avenue, some standing water on the highway due to the thunderstorms downtown. Please avoid that area if you can. M-14 eastbound between Beck Road and I-275, construction blocking your left lane there. Grand River Avenue in both directions between Bogey Street and Hagedorn Road. We do have some emergency repairs. Hagedorn, I think that was the Harry Potter guy who was in charge of all the animals. Now WJR Weather First from the Weather Channel. Raining heavily in the Motor City right now. We do have some thunderstorms going on. It's 82 degrees. Clouds stick around for the weekend. Highs in the low 80s for both days. Should be mostly dry, though, for the Dream Cruise. We might get some showers later Saturday night. That's going to go into Sunday morning. Some scattered thunderstorms for Sunday morning and afternoon. I'm Rich Luzinski, WJR Traffic and Weather First.
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3: All right, 760 WJR, when the Detroit Tigers were 22-38 after a loss to the White Sox on May 31st. I'm not sure anybody, or too many people, I should say, thought they would have a series at home in mid-August for a spot to be in first place against those White Sox. I would be lying if I didn't say I kind of thought that at the time, but let's talk about it with the voice of the Detroit Tigers, Dan Dickerson. Dan, how are you, my friend? Thanks for the time.
4: Absolutely. How are you, Ryan? I'm good.
3: I'm doing fantastic. This has been an incredible couple of months. 38-23 since a 22-38 start. What has been going right for this team, Dan?
4: I think the beginning of June, it was getting guys healthy, and it was just they continued dogged, you know, day-to-day work that they put in with their coaches. The coaches always believing that they had something on the offensive side and on the pitching side. Pitching actually never was too bad. The offense obviously struggled mightily in May, and they just kept working and addressing whatever needed to be addressed and getting guys healthy like Torres and Carpenter helped at the beginning of June. I think when they went in and swept Tampa in their ballpark, it's like, okay, and the offense exploded. It's like, okay, you knew what was in there. They averaged under 3 runs a game in May. They've averaged 5.5 runs a game in those last 61 games that you mentioned. And it's been a total team effort in every way, being coaches, being the players, and there's talent here. And it just wasn't showing up in May. And now, obviously, they've shipped some pieces off that I think we all wish were still here, but okay. Their attitude after the trades of Scooble and Mize were still here. On the hitting side, we're still here. On the pitching side, it's like, hey, Jobe's coming back. Anderson, we signed him as a starter, and let's see what he can do in the rotation. And there's been no drop-off at all, which has been really impressive. There's talent here, the McGonigal play, the steadiness of his play, adding Mash Clark. Eduardo Valencia has now provided a threat for the right side. How usually, I mean, the rookies have been a big, big piece of this.
3: There's absolutely, and I was going to go there next. What kind of infusion has Max Clark, Eduardo Valencia, and Jackson Jobe looks electric? I know it's been, I don't want to go crazy here. It's been one start, but this kid looks electric right now.
4: Well, it was electric stuff. I mean, it's not overreacting to say that was incredible stuff that we saw in his 5-inning start against San Francisco. We're still obviously building up his volume and then how long he can go into games, but he's going to get to 6 and 7 innings pretty quickly, I would think. They're going to be watching him. He is coming back from Tommy John. You're not really fully healed until you're 18 to 24 months out. That's what doctors have said. But we saw a 100-mile-an-hour fastball, and not all 100-mile-an-hour fastballs are created equal, right? But he blew away Bryce Elders with a 100-mile-an-hour fastball in the first inning that had such true backspin. That's the kind of ball, I mean, it's the kind of fastball you saw with Justin Verlander or Nolan Ryan. The true backspin, it explodes at the plate, and it wasn't every time, but it had 25-50 spin, and that was eye-opening and exciting.

0: And he's also got, four other pitches that he's refining, and all of them are weapons. I think it's really exciting. You could tell he was quietly confident when I talked to him in Seattle before that start, because he knew that we didn't see the real Jackson Joe before the injury and the surgery. And now I think we're just getting a glimpse of what lies ahead. Now, Valencia, I mean, that's the bat that they were hoping Jamai Jones would provide and did provide last year. You have to have that bat. Teams are now adding lefties to their bullpen for every series. The Sox did it today. The Tigers have not had a winning record against lefty starters this year. You need those threats. And Hai Yu Lee very quietly has hit over 300 since the beginning of June. Valencia and Lee have been great. And then Max Clark. You know what Max Clark has done, Ryan? He's allowed A.J. Hinch to now move everybody to a position that he likes them best defensively. So Javi Baez, terrific in center, but now he can go to short and lock down the left side of the infield with McGonigal. McKinstry has grown in right field. He's really good there, and he started to hit. He's got a 760 OPS over the last 43 games. So that's what Max Clark has allowed you to do. And Max Clark is showing he can play the heck out of center field. So even if everybody's going to look at the batting average and look at the production, and yes, it's been a little quiet after the hot start, but look at the at-bat he had the other day against Cade Smith. Ridiculous. He struck out, but 12 pitches, nobody does that against Cade Smith because 7-2 strike fouls. But the other thing, that he runs the bases well, and he patrols center field in, back, side to side, gap to gap. And all those guys have added a lot.
1: Dan, what do you make of the job that A.J. Hinch has done with this team, too? Because, look, when you're 22 and 38 and you're riddled with injuries, to keep these guys focused day in and day out, especially the young players. Now, this is a young baseball team. To get back in like this, I think is pretty incredible. What do you make of it?
0: Well, that's his gift as a manager. Communication skills, and it's not necessarily motivation skills, it's communication and just constantly putting them in positions to succeed and making sure he's got a coaching staff that can help them get better in some way today and never getting too high or too low. I mean, it's incredible. That month of May was misery.
1: Brutal.
0: And he was the same guy every day. And he's very aware that he has to be that way. He learned this early in his managerial career. But that's how he has to be, because how he walks into that clubhouse every day matters. And when they see this guy, he's not down. He's just ready to figure out a way to win today's game. And while he can joke about it, it's coach speak to say, what do we have to do to win today's game? That attitude, and especially instilled in young players who understand it's a very simple statement, but it involves a lot. Oh, I have to do all this to prepare to win this game and put myself and this team in the best position to win one game, one day. That very simple philosophy has served him very well, but it's the person, the even keel, and the smarts. And, I've seen it now every year for 6 years, but these last 3 years there have been some wild swings. He's the same guy every day.
1: No doubt. We're talking to Dan Dickerson, the voice of the Detroit Tigers. Dan, obviously in talk radio, we're always looking for something to talk about. We'll make something out of nothing.
0: Really?
1: I don't know if you've heard that before, but Tarek Skubal, leading up to the trade deadline, he obviously was the story. Since they traded him, I've heard, the Tigers, they're not distracted by him anymore. They could just let loose and play free. What really is going on? What is the reason for this? I think it's the players right now. Like, these young guys just don't care. They're showing up every day. But what was that Skubal thing a distraction for the players?
0: I don't think so, because I don't think A.J. let it be a distraction, and I don't think so because of the way Tarek Skubal handled it. I mean, you end up just tuning it out, right?
1: Right.
0: I mean, that's what I did for 5 months. Tarek Skubal was the same guy. Tarek Skubal is one of the most impressive human beings you're ever going to meet. Superstar who is the easiest to talk to, genuine, good person, who likes talking about his craft, likes talking about things away from baseball, always available at his locker, always honest, and but they loved having him here. I think they just tuned out the noise. And the play since, really, when you think of it, it's really a continuation of what we saw before. I mean, they were 32-20 through that weekend that they traded Skubal over their previous 52 games, and they've gone, what, 9-3 since, or 8-3 since. So I just think they're continuing to play the good baseball that they've been playing. I think it's impressive they continue to throw zeros. I think there have been 4 shutouts.
1: Incredible.
0: The news of this trade on that Saturday, and that, I think maybe it's, we're up to 5 now, actually. That's pretty impressive.
1: This is, you know, I can't wait.
0: This guy's stepping up. That's why I love, you know, this is why we love sports, right? I mean, we've seen it through the years. Pick a sport. Key player goes down. In May, that was a devastating blow when Skubal went down. But other times, you see guys just step up. And I'm talking about superstar players who get lost, and the team steps up, and we're seeing that right now.
1: Dan, just, you know, this team is so fun right now, too. I mean, I'm going tomorrow with, we're rolling 5 deep with Tiger tickets. I mean, it's just a fun time to be at the ballpark. 41 it games is. To go. It at this point, Dan, it's a disappointment if they don't get in, right?
0: Well, I mean, I don't know if you can characterize it. It's just like, I expect they are going to make the postseason. I think they will win this division. And so I'm not going to characterize disappointment. They've come a long way. But what I like is it wasn't just one hot streak. See, Boston, hey, 32-5 streak. That's amazing. But you expend a lot of energy.
1: Yeah.
0: Tigers just been slow, steady. Get back to the 500 mark. Get over the 500 mark. And let's see what happens. But that's the key step. Get over 500. I think they win the division this weekend. Will tell us, not everything, but it'll tell us a lot. You've got to take this series from the White Sox and show that you are the best team among the 4 who are fighting for the Central Division title. You win the Central, you might get a first-round bye this year.
1: Listen, Chicago White Sox general manager Chris Getz is a good friend of mine. He has not returned any of my text messages over the last 24 hours. Dan, we will talk to you later. Thanks so much, my friend. You got Dan Dickerson, the voice of the Detroit Tigers. Big weekend series against the Chicago White Sox. We're coming right back. 760 WJR. We'll get you caught up on some news.
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5: I'm John Saucier, the man accused in the 2024 killing of UnitedHealthcare CEO Brian Thompson, has pleaded guilty to a federal stalking charge. NYPD Commissioner Jessica Tisch praising the work of the city's law enforcement for their work on this case and discussing the significance of this moment.
6: This is an important moment of accountability, and my thoughts remain first and foremost with Mr. Thompson's family and everyone who knew and loved him.
5: Prosecutors say they intend to seek the maximum sentence of life in prison. Florida Governor Ron DeSantis speaking about how the state's encouraging innovation with small electric aircraft. The governor says he thinks this tech can help in emergency situations.
7: This could be used for medical transport. It could be used for a disaster response, an emergency response. It could be used for law enforcement.
5: The new advanced air mobility or flying car technology is being researched in the state's SunTrax facility. 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
8: We've got some flooding on I-94 westbound at Woodward Avenue, some standing water on the highway due to thunderstorms downtown. M-14 eastbound between Beck Road and I-275, some construction blocking your left lane. And M-43, both directions closed due to construction between Bogey Street and Hagedorn Road. Emergency crews are there as well. Now WJR, weather first from the Weather Channel. Raining heavily in the Motor City. It's 82 degrees. Clouds stick around for the weekend. Highs in the low 80s for both days. Should be mostly dry for the Dream Cruise, though. Might get some showers later Saturday night into Sunday morning. Some scattered thunderstorms for Sunday morning and afternoon. I'm Rich Luzensky, WJR Traffic and Weather First.
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1: Got a lot of people wanting to chime in about something that happened at my day job earlier today. It's one of those bloopers that, I don't know, maybe we'll just leave it there. Should we leave it there, Beth Ann, today?
13: I think we leave it
1: there. We'll send people to the Facebook page. I have it on my Facebook page if you would like to see it. Not sure if the audience would be up for that here or not.
13: Maybe not. Maybe it lives on social
1: Maybe
13: media.
1: Maybe that lives on social media. Well, anyway, there was a bit of a blooper today on the morning show at Fox 2 that it happens. You just constantly, and these things happen. So a lot of people weighing in on that. We thank you for that, and I'm glad I could provide a laugh. Meantime, earlier in the show, and I'll get to the news and the polling and all that stuff. I promise I'll get to it at some point today. I'm trying to have a little fun on a Friday. And today, and really tomorrow, obviously, tomorrow is the Dream Cruise. And we were talking earlier today Beth Ann, about what constitutes a classic car. And I think the ultimate definition is 25 years or older.
13: That's the actual definition. I brought that to the attention of my boyfriend, Tristan, who is the biggest car guy ever, and he
1: car
13: does
1: nut.
13: Not agree with that. He is a car nut.
1: Car nut. So, like, so the question is a 2001 ... a classic car? I just don't think anything from the year 2001 can be a classic car.
13: No. He argues anything from 85 to the 70s would be considered classic.
1: 85 to the 40s, maybe?
13: Let's say 40s, okay. Yeah. 40s, probably.
1: I like anything before that. Okay. If you guys want to weigh in, 800-859-0WJR, 800-859-0957. You've got a list for me, maybe, or you got, like...
13: Yeah, okay. He provided a list. So, okay. Good classic cars are Chevy or Ford square bodies, one Mustang, Bel Air, first-gen Broncos, Pontiac Trans Ams.
1: That's a good one.
13: That's a good one. From 79 or older is his specifics. Let's see. I think those are the biggest ones. Yeah. Oh, a cruiser, muscle car, those. Yeah. I think those are the biggest ones on here.
1: Is a Ford Taurus a classic car?
14: You joking?
1: No, I'm not joking.
13: No.
1: I mean, a Ford Taurus in the 90s was like... That was a great car. Is a Ford Taurus a classic car?
13: I think like car guys would
1: hate
13: bully
1: me for that.
13: You. Yes.
1: they would bully me for that. Would it be just an old car or a classic car? Ken in Livonia, you're on 760 WJR. Hi, Ken.
15: Well, I had to call in because I like the subject matter. Now,
1: thanks, buddy.
15: As someone who is a regular attendee or a visitor to a lot of antique stores, when it comes to the word antique, as I've been informed by the owners, the legal definition is it has to be at least 100 years old. Now, when we talk about human beings, gee whiz, I don't think you become an antique as a person until you're at least 50 and then get a little bit of gray hair. And so I would say that when it comes to cars, this is my opinion, is the car should be at least 50 years old or older from the time it was manufactured to today. So at least, in my opinion, 50 years old. And it has to have a carburetor. None
1: yeah.
15: of its electronic injectors. No. It's got to be old carburetor.
1: I know.
15: I mean, I got.
1: I agree with you.
15: I mean, I got a vehicle in my garage now that's about 26 years old, and it's not classic.
1: What is it?
15: So,
1: can I ask what it is?
15: That's an old Ford Ranger pickup truck.
1: It's pretty good.
15: And it's got less than 100,000 miles. And see, the thing is that there again, we have two definitions here. We have old car, junk, and then you have... And then you have a classic, and I think that's where we have to start taking a better look at. You mentioned 25 years old. No. That's not classic. It's not old enough.
1: I'm with you. Ken, you're the man. Thanks so much for the call, brother. Have a great weekend, okay?
15: Have a great weekend. Enjoy the day.
1: Thank you, buddy. You too. Let me get to my friend Gary in Brownstown. You're on 760 WJR. Big Gary, how you doing, my man?
16: Hey, Ry, Gary, the retired controller. How you doing, sir?
1: Fantastic. How you doing on this Friday?
16: Great. Couple quick things. My wife had a 99 Taurus back in the day, and there was a recall on the coils and struts. A coil broke while she parked in front of the house and pierced the front tire.
1: Get out of here.
16: I'm just saying. Oh, yeah. And, I just saw one yesterday that looked like it was in pristine condition. But I got a couple other quick things. I got a 1999 Lincoln Continental, 91,000 miles. Still runs. I got a 2005 Chrysler Pacifica when back in the day when Mercedes-Benz was making them. And one other thing or two other things. Taylor is hosting the International Junior League World Series.
1: Uh-huh.
16: Taylor North is playing California tomorrow in a semifinal game. China Taipei, whatever it is, Yeah, it's playing Aruba. The winners of those two games play for the International World Series Championship on Sunday. So anybody looking for something to do, and the Vietnam Moving Wall of Honor for all the folks that were killed in Vietnam back in the day is in Taylor, also at Heritage Park. And that's the end of my presentation, sir. You're the man.
1: You are, Gary. I appreciate you. You're a great listener and a great guy and a great listener for 760 WJR. We appreciate you. And the 1991 Lincoln Continental, now I might argue that that is a classic car. And I think for a lot of us, it's hard to get out of the mindset that something has to be some like Dodge Charger from 1970, whatever. I mean, look, I'm not going to even pretend to tell anybody that I'm a car guy. I am not. I know nothing about cars other than what I like. I drive a Chevy Tahoe. I love my Chevrolets. But, you know, I don't know much about cars, but I know a classic one when I see one. We're going to see about 40,000 classic cars on Woodward tomorrow. But, you know, do we need to broaden our horizons with what is classic? Carol, let me sneak you in here. You'll have the last word on this.
14: Hi, Ryan. I'm calling from KPAC, Michigan, up in St. Clair County.
1: What's up, Carol, from KPAC County in St. Clair, KPAC in St. Clair County? That's a mouthful.
14: Spelled the same way frontwards and backwards, C-A-P-A-C. But I got to tell you about my classic car. I'm driving now a 2000 Toyota Sienna that came from Arizona a year and a half ago. I'm only the second owner. And it was an 82-year-old lady who bought it new, and I bought it from her.
1: I mean, that would constitute as a classic car. It would, by definition.
14: And you want to hear the best part?
1: Yes.
14: The best part, it is like that Honolulu blue like the Lions have. And I am seriously considering stickering it up and using it as an Uber and getting people back and forth from KPAC downtown to the Lion King.
1: Carol, I think you've just talked yourself into a business opportunity. I think you.
14: I'm 73 years old, Ryan. I'm ready to do it, man.
1: I love it. I support. I believe in you, Carol. I believe in you.
14: That's, and you know what else? This Toyota's got 125,000 miles, and everybody tells me it'll go to 300. So I might be working for a few more years.
1: Why not? Hey, put a couple of bucks in your pocket and start a business. Who says no? I believe in you, Carol.
14: Thanks for your conversation, and I love your show. I listen to you all the time.
1: Oh, thank you. You're too kind. I really appreciate you. Thanks so much, my friend.
14: And I'm on my way to the Tiger game right now. I'm going down to Comerica right as we speak.
1: Tigers, baby. It's a great weekend. Thanks, Carol. Have a great one.
14: Yes. Thanks,
1: you got
14: guys.
1: It. Bye-bye. You got it. All right. Hey, we're coming right back. New Fox News polling out. We'll get to the news of the day in the Senate race and in the gubernatorial race. Don't go anywhere. 760 WJR. 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
8: That flooding on westbound I-94 at Woodward has cleared. The water has receded. It's okay to go through there now. The Jeffries eastbound at West Grand Boulevard. We do have an accident blocking your three left lanes. That's causing stop-and-go traffic from Livernois. Another wreck on the Jeffries westbound at West Grand Boulevard. And it looks like your stop-and-go from I-94 on that side. A truck went through the median wall as the left lane's blocked in both directions. Please avoid that area. M-14 eastbound between Beck Road and I-275. Still have that construction project blocking your left lane. Going to be that way until mid-October. Now WJR weather first from the Weather Channel. Some rain downtown cooled us off a little bit. It's 70 degrees right now. Clouds stick around for the weekend. Highs in the low 80s for both days. Should be mostly dry for the Dream Cruise. Might get some showers later Saturday night. That's going to go into Sunday morning. Some scattered thunderstorms for Sunday morning and afternoon. I'm Rich Luzenski, WJR Traffic and Weather First.
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1: All right, we've had enough fun. Let's get down to some business, okay? Ladies, calm down in there. We've had too much fun, okay?
13: Never can calm us down.
1: Ay. What a great Friday so far. I mean, weather notwithstanding, but I think we're going to... The raindrops are going to stop, right? Raindrops are going to stop. We hope we get some Tigers baseball in. I'm going to the Tigers game tomorrow. Very excited about that. We'll see how it goes. Talked to Dan Dickerson earlier this hour as well, and we invite you to check that out on the WJR Free mobile app. Or, of course, if you're watching on YouTube, we appreciate you as well, meeting you where you are. 760 WJR on YouTube. 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It doesn't cost you a penny. Just makes it easier for you to find us when you're looking for us. So wanted to put that out there. But news of the day, and it's all about this new Fox News poll that is out, talking about the Senate race and the gubernatorial race. We'll start with the Senate because that's where all the energy seems to be. It shows that Republican Mike Rogers has a 4-point lead over the Democratic nominee Abdul El-Sayed. 51-47 as Republicans tried to flip that seat for the first time in 25 years. Now, keep in mind that this is the same poll. The Fox News poll is the same poll that has Democrats leading in Georgia, North Carolina, Ohio, Iowa, and Texas, and Maine, by the way, which would all be Democratic flips. So I've seen a lot of people on the left saying, well, it's a Fox News poll, so we're going to automatically discredit it because they have the Republican leading in Michigan. If you're going to say that, well, then what's the reason why Georgia, North Carolina, Ohio, Iowa, Texas, and Maine have the Democrat leading in those particular polls? Now, CNN chief data analyst, we love Harry Enten and his presentation of the numbers. He is breaking down the Fox News poll in the Michigan Senate race. Here's Enten on that Fox poll.
0: In Senate, Rogers versus Elside. Look at this, a new Fox News poll. Rogers is actually up by 4 points. He's up by 4 points. It's close, but a Republican is ahead in Michigan. And why? Why? What is going on? Look among independents. Rogers actually leads by five. This is extremely unusual because across the political map, as I was looking at these different Fox News polls, I couldn't find another example where the Republican was actually leading among independents. And it turns out that candidate quality may in fact matter, at least in terms of how voters see it, because in this same poll, the Democratic candidate for governor was ahead. So this is unique to the Senate race, and it is quite a troubling result for Democrats and quite a heartening one for Republicans.
1: So what does this all mean? This is the first time since at least 1994, when a lot of this stuff was getting tracked, that the Democrat in Michigan has trailed a race by at least 4 points at this point in the polling. Here's more from Enten.
0: It is all about Abdul Al-Sayed. He is a weak candidate, at least by the metrics that we normally look at. And you can just take a look here. Okay, the net favorability rating of the Dem Senate candidates across these northern battlegrounds. You'll notice there's only one candidate, Wren, one who has an unfavorable rating higher than his favorable rating, and it is significantly higher. Look how far underwater Abdul Al-Sayed is. He is 13 points underwater under their Lake Michigan. My goodness gracious, Troy Jackson in Maine, he's at plus one. You got Sherrod Brown at plus four in Ohio, and Josh Turek in Iowa way above there at plus 18 points. This is extremely unusual. Again, across the map, Democrats have done such a good job recruiting candidates who are well-liked by the voters. Again, I looked at all the Fox News polls. All the Democrats were above water except for Abdul Al-Sayed, and he is 13 points underwater. This is all about Abdul Al-Sayed being a weak candidate, at least in the minds of the voters.
1: And also, now, all of the opposition research, I mean, it almost is, man, you got to wonder what Haley Stevens' team was doing. And if they were going to have any of this oppo research on Al-Sayed, I mean, my entire feed and, you know, whether it's social media or not, is even the commercials that you see on television are all things that Abdul Al-Sayed has said or posted. You know, he too, we thought about, you know, that the Thanksgiving was, you know, anti-Thanksgiving was only Francesca Hong in Wisconsin, but he's got a Thanksgiving tweet out there. Hates Mackinac Island. There's that. There's the football, you know, American football is too masculine and things like this. And I'm paraphrasing, but some of the videos out there are, the oppo research is incredible. And you just wonder what Haley Stevens' team was doing. You didn't see any of this a couple of weeks ago. And I think that's really affected Al-Sayed's numbers, and really, to Mike Rogers and his team's credit, the Republicans' credit, for tracking down all of these videos, because I do think it absolutely makes a difference with a lot of independents who are deciding what way to go with this race. Now, if you look at this poll a little bit deeper, and we can do this in the next hour as well, we'll talk about the gubernatorial race that has Jocelyn Benson. That same poll has Jocelyn Benson with a 5-point lead over John James, 52-47. That's an interesting poll because I believe the last poll I saw had Jocelyn Benson by 9 over James. And over the last couple of weeks, that gap is closing. So now James is pulled to within 5 of Benson. But if you look at this Senate polling a little bit deeper, you know, white, I don't know how numbers translate on radio, but white men, no college degree, Rogers, 63 to 37, lead. White men, college degree, Rogers, lead, 55 to 43. White women, no college degree, Rogers, lead, 60 to 38. White women, college degree, completely flipped. 60, El Sayed, 60 to Rogers, 37. So white women with a college degree, that is strong, El Sayed. Black voters, El Sayed, 75, Rogers, 22. That's really good for a Republican candidate to have 22% of the African American vote is an incredibly good number. Urban residents, El Sayed, 59 to 39, Rogers. And all women with a college degree, regardless of race, all women college degree, El Sayed, 61 to 39. We're coming right back, 760
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11: 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Congratulations to the 2026 Women Who Lead class. Dawn Magretta, Executive Director of Advancement for Schoolcraft College, says her marketing background played a role in her success.
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26: An important step toward justice. I'm Lisa Brady, Fox News. That's how the family of Brian Thompson describes what happened today in Manhattan federal court, where Luigi Mangione pleaded guilty to federal stalking charges, admitting he killed the UnitedHealthcare executive traveling to New York City to target him.
27: He shot Thompson twice at close range. The second shot came as Mr. Thompson turned and faced the defendant. The defendant did this as everyday New Yorkers walked nearby.
26: U.S. Attorney James McDonald says federal prosecutors will seek the maximum penalty, life in prison without parole, and that no grievance justifies murder. Defense attorney Karen Agnifilo says Mangione felt the healthcare system destroyed his life after years of back pain, also criticizing simultaneous prosecutions.
28: Despite this being a single isolated event, Mr. Mangione has been unfairly treated since the outset in every way and has successfully fought off terrorism charges and the death penalty.
26: The defense will seek dismissal of a state murder charge, arguing double jeopardy under New York law. President Trump is set to speak at a police academy on New York's Long Island, highlighting falling crime rates, earlier taking questions from reporters and downplaying concerns about longer than usual deployments for U.S. warships.
29: The USS Abraham Lincoln will soon be relieved amid growing concerns from some Navy families and lawmakers about morale on the
9: warship.
10: That ship is moving right now, or very shortly, and it's being replaced with another very similar ship.
9: The Lincoln has been at sea for 9 months, first deployed in the Pacific before sailing to the Middle East ahead of the war with Iran. Asked if he's worried about the length of deployments, President Trump told reporters,
10: No. Not nearly long enough.
9: Pentagon officials have characterized some reporting about conditions aboard the Lincoln as misrepresented.
26: Fox's Jared Halpern at the White House. 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
8: We've got an accident on I-96 westbound at West Grand Boulevard. Traffic is being diverted around the exit and entrance ramps. You're slow from I-94. A truck went through the median wall there. Best to avoid that area right now. M-43 in both directions between Bogey Street and Hagedorn Road closed due to construction. That incident on I-94 westbound at Woodward Avenue has cleared. Now WJR weather first from the Weather Channel. Some rain downtown cooled us down a bit at 70 degrees. Clouds stick around for the weekend. Highs in the low 80s for both days. Should be mostly dry for the Dream Cruise. We'll get some showers later Saturday night into Sunday morning. Some scattered thunderstorms for Sunday morning and into the afternoon. I'm Rich Luzanski, WJR Traffic and Weather First.
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1: Hour number two of the program here on a Friday. Hopefully everybody's weekend is getting started the right way. Hopefully you didn't get too wet if you're driving along Woodward Avenue for the Dream Cruise. In hour number one, we talked to Tigers play-by-play voice Dan Dickerson. Really enjoyed that conversation. Huge weekend series against the Chicago White Sox at Comerica Park. Heading to the game tomorrow. Looking forward to that. If you are on your way to the game now for a little tailgating, a little happy hour, have some fun tonight. Go Tigers. We are continuing to talk about the Fox News polling that is out. And if you're watching on YouTube, I am holding up right now. It's really boring stuff. It's really boring stuff. But I'm holding up the entire poll. In all of the different metrics, it's, let's see, what is it? 1, 2, 3, 4, 5, 7 pages. It's 7 pages long. Look at all this. Look at all that. You see it? Holding all of it. When you break down these numbers, one of the fascinating things to me, and I think maybe this is in politics as a whole, and I'd love to have a discussion about it. And I don't... and I hope it can be done in a respectful way, and I truly mean that. Like, the difference between not only men and women, but specifically women with a college education and women without a college education. Because these numbers are almost identically flipped. And I think we see this a lot in polling. And if you want to line up 800-859-0WJR, 800-859-0957. So in this poll, and again, here's the evidence of the poll I'm showing you on the stream on YouTube. I am always fascinated by white women, no degree, white women, college degree. These numbers are almost identical, and they're almost identical flipped. For instance, white women college, white women no college degree, 61-38 for Rogers. White women degree, 60-37 El Sayed. And I think the question I want to ask is, are there different priorities? What is the reason for that split? Because that split, if you go through these numbers, and I've gone through these numbers, I'm a total dork like that. And again, if you want to refute anything I'm saying, please, this is all publicly available. All these numbers are publicly available. I even posted a link on my Facebook page earlier this morning. There is no bigger discrepancy than in that particular voting gap between white women college degree and white women no college degree. And I guess I'm just, we've seen that in the last couple elections now, and I'm just wondering what the difference is. Is it a priority thing? Is it a culture thing? Let's go to the phone lines now. A lot of people want to weigh in on this. 800-859-0WJR. Let's go to Patsy in Royal Oak. Hi, Patsy.
2: Oh, my gosh, I just got on. Well, first of all, I think it's because, and I don't blow me up on this, because I think some of them, the educated ones, they were indoctrinated to think a certain way. And the girls, I have daughters, are in their 50s now. But I think even then, I know, they're thinking the liberal, and I'm a patriot. And I want to make sure I say something, Ryan. You know, I care about you. And I'm a smart person, and I want to tell you, yesterday I got caught off guard because I said something, and then you came back and said to me, oh, you're not calling somebody a communist, right? Well, you know what? It is communists we're fighting.
1: No. Sorry. I remember, Patsy. You didn't say communism. I guess it was the Nazi thing.
2: I don't mean that.
1: No, they call themselves. There's people that are calling themselves communists. I'm not going to refute that. I didn't like the Nazi.
2: I know. I said the wrong word because, you know, Perry Johnson was on and he used that. And, you know, the president does. And people that come over here from other countries, they say this is what it was like. This is why we left.
1: Oh, no. I agree. So, I agree with you. Calling somebody a communist, the DSA, they're literally calling themselves communists, and we need to. Zoran Mamdani's chief of staff literally is saying we need to elect more communists. I would never refute that because they're calling themselves that. I was just, it was the Nazi comment. I just kind of tried to.
2: Oh, I'm sorry I used that word. You're right.
1: So that's all. Okay. You know I love you, Patsy. Okay. You know I love you.
2: Have a good one.
1: You too. Thanks. Let me get to George in Royal Oak. You're on 760 WJR. Hi, George.
4: Hi, Ryan. Thank you. I appreciate you taking the time to talk about this. This might have already been said because I lose you for just a minute there. But in my opinion, the two differences are everybody being indoctrinated in colleges and the other people living a real life. And I'm talking about the women and the percentage differences. some folks are really raising a family and living a life, and the others are coming out of the indoctrination of our colleges.
1: You know, George,
4: I think that's why the votes are so split.
1: George, that what you're saying is interesting in that, you know, look, I think if you go to many major colleges and universities, so much of their faculty, if you look at the faculty donations, for most major colleges, it not only leans, left. I mean, it's like overwhelmingly left. So that is probably part of it. I think colleges absolutely, you know, teach one side of life. But I think also, you know, for college educated women, maybe cultural issues may be a bigger, and again, I don't know this. I'm just kind of talking about what could be that huge gap. What is the reason why we have this crater of a gap, unlike any other group of people that we see here in these polls? And maybe it is culture issues rank so high on a college-educated woman's list, as opposed to, like you say, you know, no degree. You are literally out there maybe doing, I don't know. I guess I just don't know what I'm saying.
4: I think the difference that stands out for me, and even in some of my older friends, as they got away from college longer, they just start to see really government for what it is, instead of thinking it's going to be the solution, where, in my opinion, and we've talked about some other time, the government really is part of the whole problem.
1: Yeah.
4: It just keeps spending, it keeps putting us in debt, et cetera, et cetera. And I think when they're coming out of college, they're looking for someone to still take care of them. And I think you're going to find that as they get older and raise families, that it's like listening to some of the comedians today from 20 years ago. They're all becoming a little bit more centrics in the middle.
1: Yeah.
4: Because they're starting to just have a real reality check. So, not to belabor it, but I think that's just very honestly the difference. I've had nephews come out of college and you don't even recognize them. And you say, wait a minute, you weren't raised this way.
1: But you know what, George, and again, yeah, I'm up against it, but I totally understand what you're saying. Yeah. And I feel like I don't have a ton of answers for this one, which is rare for me. I usually will have some sort of an opinion on it. I guess I'm just shocked by the question. I mean, you know, if you go through any other, you know, black men, college educated, black men, non-college educated, white men, college educated, yeah, white men, yeah, non-college educated, like it's fairly, yeah, consistent throughout all of these things. And then you get to white women, no yeah, degree, and white women college. And it is a crater, yeah, of a gap. And I'm just wondering, if we can have a conversation about it, what is that reason? 760 WJR.
0: Yep.
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0: I'm Ann Thomas. Congratulations to the 2026 Women Who Lead class. Retired Brigadier General Carol Ann Faussone served in the United States Air Force and then started another career helping veterans.
1: I taught a class last night till 10 o'clock. We had somebody in Germany, somebody in Saudi Arabia, and what they are doing is going out there in their environments, helping our veterans get their disability benefits.
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2: We have an accident on the Jeffries in both directions at West Grand Boulevard. It looks like a truck went through a median wall there. Stop traffic from Warren Avenue on the westbound side. You're slow from Livernois on the eastbound side. Best to avoid that area right now. M14 eastbound between Beck Road and I-275. Still have that roadwork blocking your left lane. Expect slowdowns on I-94 eastbound between I-96 and Shane Street. Also on I-94 westbound between Mount Elliott and I-96. Now WJR, weather first from the Weather Channel. Some rain downtown cooled us off a bit at 70 degrees. Clouds stick around for the weekend. Highs in the low 80s for both days. Should be mostly dry for the Dream Cruise. We will get some showers or some sprinkles of rain later Saturday night into Sunday morning. That's going to mature into scattered thunderstorms for Sunday morning into the afternoon. I'm Rich Luzensky, WJR Traffic and Weather First.
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4: All right, we are continuing to talk about the new Fox News poll that is out. And again, we're focused on the Senate race poll right here because this is the one that I've actually studied, literally just kind of broken it down. And again, if you're watching on YouTube, here it is. A lot of fun little numbers on there. I don't know. The gubernatorial race, if you've got a thought on it, I feel like it's an interesting poll in that the last time I saw a gubernatorial poll in Michigan, it was Benson by 9 over James. This one is a little tighter, 52-47. Jocelyn Benson with a 5-point advantage over the Republican John James in this particular Fox News poll. Now, and we're talking about the discrepancy between white women no degree and white women college degree. And just one of the reasons we're talking about it, there's a crater. There's a huge difference within a subset of people that is not seen. You don't see any other group to be this different among the numbers. For instance, with white women, no degree, 61-38 Rogers, and it's completely flipped if you've got a college degree. White woman, college degree, 60-37. And no other group of people in a certain subset have that kind of discrepancy. And I'm just wondering if we can have a conversation. What is that gap? Why that gap? Let me get to Bill in Rochester. By the way, if you want to get in, 800-859-0WJR, 800-859-0957. Hi, Bill. Hold on, Bill. There you go. How you doing, Bill? Now you're up.
5: Pretty good. Yeah, on the why, just like the other callers, I think it screams. It points towards the college educational system, the indoctrination. And, you know, talk to some of these parents who have had the daughters in particular go to school. And their first year as freshmen, they come back and they're like changing. They notice it at Christmas, during the Christmas break, and then when the summer break happens, they're like different people. I mean, I've had a couple that actually say it's like tense. They don't like it. And it's because I think they're exploring their independence for the first time away from home, so they're open to everything, and they're basically, for lack of better words, being taught white guilt for this country's past sins that they have no control over. And
4: Bill, stay right there. Stay right there. Have a conversation with me for a second because I hear what you're saying. But at the same time, if that was the case, why don't we see that gap for the men? Because white men, no degree, 63-37 Rogers, white men, degree, 55-43 Rogers. So the gap is smaller, but it is still right there. I mean, you're talking about a 63% for college white men, and 55% for, non-college men, 63%.

0: or college men 55%. So it's like it's very similar between white men no degree and white men degree. So why the difference for the women but not for the men if they're being taught the same things? You see what I'm saying?
1: I do, because I've thought about that, and what I come to, and I don't know if I'm going to verbalize this correctly, but I'll just say it. Maybe you can polish it up.
0: I don't know if I can these days. I'll try.
1: I think the female nature, is more emotional. They're more good natured. The problem I have is I think these colleges are taking advantage of the way girls think. You know, they want to help people. They want to do the right thing. They just have that nature. And I'm not saying guys don't either, but they're a little, and this is where I have trouble. I don't want to say tougher, but, you know, I got neighbor girls in high school. They're great. They want to help. Yeah. They volunteer. They want to do all this stuff because I think that's the nature.
0: Yeah, and that's where, and Bill, that's where I kind of, like, I'm just guessing here. I don't know. But I'm just guessing, and that's where I think, like, maybe it is in a woman's nature, and maybe I'm totally talking out of school, and maybe I should just shut my mouth, but it feels like that's where a woman's nature to want to take care of you, where cultural issues are so much more at the forefront than anything else. That's the only thing I can think of.
1: I think you're on it.
0: I don't know.
1: You're saying it better than I am. Well,
0: let's ask a female, Bill. We're going to move this along, my friend. I appreciate
1: sure.
0: you,
1: yeah,
0: buddy.
1: Perfect.
0: Let me ask Maureen in Harrison Township. Thanks so much for the call, Maureen. We're having a conversation. Let's do it.
2: Well, I'm a woman of a certain age and with a college education, and I was absolutely flabbergasted when you gave those numbers. I'm still stunned. But the only thing I can come up with is perhaps it's that whole angst against the good old boys, you know, and we are, let's be honest, we're all over the good old boys, you know, white, black, female, male, it doesn't matter. We're done with that era.
0: Mm-hmm.
2: And perhaps he is still representative of that to I'm stumped, truthfully.
0: What stuns you the most about it, Maureen? And again, I'm just I truly am fascinated, and it's more of like a fact-finding mission than anything else, because like I said, I don't know how many more times I can say, there's no other subset of people where the gap is that different within one race.
2: What blows my mind the most is that these are educated women or educated humans, period. And that how can you be that far out there?
0: Maureen, you are trying to be so nice right now, and I appreciate you're trying to be nice. I love it because it's hard to, like, not trying to, like, you know, say anything about anybody, but I love how nice you're trying to be, Maureen. That's
2: Thanks.
0: Awesome. You're great. Call back anytime. Let me get to Phil in Ontario. How you doing, Phil? You're on 760 WJR.
3: Yes, hi, Ralph. Yeah, my question, or actually my comment on this whole thing is, I was just listening, driving back from Sarnia. I can pick you guys up from here.
0: Appreciate that.
3: When you gave me those statistics, those numbers, I just thought to myself, because somebody has the academic prowess or the, you know, the college education, doesn't necessarily mean they have common sense, okay? That doesn't give you that. That's something that you're going to have to develop a character flaw, obviously, in this case. That's something that you don't get just through sitting, writing, a dissertation. Okay. And what's happened here, and I'll say the quiet thing out loud, is that there's a gullibility, even more so, due to the fact that our education system nowadays, and this is the same thing even here in Ontario, is that there's this wokeness, this kind of, socialist dynamic that I find nowadays that's being taught by the professors, you know, to defy authority, to, challenge the old guard, if you will. And so these women are of that persuasion, unfortunately.
0: And again, Phil, I just want to say this, though, Phil. The only group of people because white men go to college, black men, black women go to college.
3: Absolutely.
0: They're all being taught the same thing. And again, no other group is more different within a certain subset of people than white college-educated women and white women who don't have a college education. So I don't know the answer.
3: Yeah, I think the other thing, too, they're easily persuaded. And the reason why they are is because of the fact that there's this alluring to these type of people. You know, they kind of say certain things that are very appealing to them.
0: Yeah.
3: But they don't really weigh the value and weigh the actual cost of what they're basically liking to hear.
0: Phil, for example, I'm up against a hard break here. I got to take a break. More on this. And because college is the way it is, what about trade schools? More on that, 760 WJR.
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11: Fox News, I'm Angelo Bavaro. Luigi Mangione pleading guilty in his federal case connected to the murder of United Healthcare CEO Brian Thompson. Fox's Tanya J. Powers from court.
12: Mangione read a letter aloud, admitting he traveled to New York, quote, with the intent to shoot Thompson and had used a 3D printer to make a gun, ending with the words, quote, I knew what I was doing. Mangione faced federal stalking charges in Thompson's shooting outside a hotel on a New York City street in December 2024. Sentencing is set for December 18th.
11: Mangione has pleaded not guilty to New York State murder charges. Tropical storm Lala is predicted to become a hurricane Saturday as it nears Hawaii.
13: We already have hurricane warnings south of us on the Big Island where the first impacts are expected. The mayor there says evacuations are a part of the conversation.
11: Fox Weather's Katie Byrne. 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
17: 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We've got some slowdowns on I-94 eastbound between Warren Avenue and Mount Elliott Street. Also on I-94 westbound between Greenfield Road and Wayne Road due to construction blocking your left lane. That's scheduled until early November. A Grand River closed in both directions between Bogey Street and Hagedorn Road due to construction. And we still have that wreck on the northbound Southfield Freeway at 7 Mile. Now WJR Weather First from the Weather Channel. Those showers have cleared, starting to warm up again. It's 79 degrees. Clouds stick around for the weekend. Highs in the low 80s for both days. We'll be mostly dry for the Dream Cruise. We'll get some showers later Saturday night into Sunday morning. Scattered thunderstorms for Sunday morning into the afternoon. I'm Rich Luzensky, WJR Traffic and Weather First.
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19: 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Congratulations to the 2026 Women Who Lead class. 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
1: 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Right now, it's JR Afternoon with Ryan Ermani.
0: And welcome back, 760 WJR. We're having a lot of fun here today. And thanks so much for giving us some time here on this Friday. Hopefully your Friday afternoon is off to a fantastic start. Maybe you're at the Dream Cruise, heading up and down Woodward Avenue. Maybe you're heading down to the Tigers game. Maybe you're going up north. Whatever the case may be, we appreciate you giving us some time here on 760 WJR. A lot of people are chiming in on the YouTube chat today. How about this from EatPie64? Your last two callers just told you the answers. Don't be confused as to the difference between college-educated women and non-college-educated women. A lot of people talk about college these days and the indoctrination. And not only that, but the amount of debt you have when you come out of college. The amount of money you can make after college, the job opportunities after college. And this was something I wanted to do earlier in the week, but I didn't want the week to go by without talking about this. So Mike Rowe, many of you know him from the TV show Dirty Jobs. He is a guy who has built a career advocating for skilled trades. He was on Real Time with Bill Maher last weekend, and he talked about college debt, skilled trades, and open jobs.
2: To do it.
3: We had $1.1 trillion in outstanding student loans when you and I talked last. Now it's $1.8 trillion. Most of that's held by kids who either started a four-year degree and dropped out, or who got one and statistically aren't working or not working in their chosen field. That's a bad number. Meanwhile, we've got 400,000 jobs in construction right now, twice that many in the defense industrial base. It's bananas. And I'm I'm not sure believe me completely, but not a week goes by when I don't get a call from some CEO of some consequential company, some of whom you mentioned in the monologue, or an elected official, governors mostly. And they're freaking out. Like, they've done the math. For every five tradespeople who retire, two come in. It's been that way for about 12 years now. So never mind the stigmas and the stereotypes. The arithmetic is horrifying. And it's all just conspired into this bouillabaisse of bad data. And I'm telling you, they are in a panic. I mean anybody, certainly any company that has a blue-collar workforce is going full on. Jim Farley told me he's got 5,000 empty bays at Ford. These are AI-proof six-figure jobs, right? $120,000 a year. He can't fill them. And that's...
4: But they're out there. That's what
3: they're everywhere.
4: Well, there's seven...
0: And as part of that conversation as well, they talked about 7 million men, 6.9 million men not in the labor force. They call them NILFs. NILFs. Not in labor force. Now, his whole message is that over the last 40 years, America has convinced itself that the best path for the most people is an expensive four-year degree. Pop culture has glorified the corner office job while unintentionally or intentionally belittling the kind of work that built that corner office. And as a result, we have, as a society, devalued any other path to success. And as a result, an entire generation of people don't understand that opportunities exist out there that do not include being saddled with debt at an expensive four-year degree college that you will not use in your life. And as they talked about, it's not a lack of opportunity or a shortage of good jobs. It's simpler than that. It's that we have been lying to ourselves about what success has to look like. And I'm just curious, and I probably should have allowed more time for this, but I am curious to know whether or not you know, the conversation has changed in your household. And this is just something to think about. I'm not going to take any calls on this because I'm already up against it. And we've got Steve Courtney joining us in the next segment. But has that conversation changed in your household as the kids go off to college now? Or are they, is there a conversation after high school as you are going through your sophomore or junior year of high school, and obviously into your senior year in high school? Is trade school an option? Because in the past, it was, we absolutely had to go to college. You have to go to college. Go to college or you're not going to get a good job. That's what so much of the conversation was and has been in this country. And I think we now know that that was fraudulent. You can absolutely have a really good career and a great life going to a trade school, working for yourself, working with your hands, working for a company that builds things. That is not only an honorable job, it is a necessary job, and it is also AI proof right now. And probably more AI proof than just about anything is working with your hands. 760 WJR.
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1: Some slowdowns on I-94 westbound between Mount Elliott Street and I-96. Also on I-94 eastbound between Warren Avenue and Mount Elliott Street. Northbound Southfield Freeway at 7 Mile. We still have that wreck blocking your right shoulder. And on the Jeffries eastbound and westbound at West Grand Boulevard, we have a wreck. Looks like a semi went through the median wall there. You're slow from Warren Avenue on the westbound side. Eastbound side, you're backed up to Livernois. Now WJR weather first from the Weather Channel. Those showers have cleared. A little bit of sunshine peeking through the hazy clouds right now. It's 80 degrees. Clouds stick around for the weekend. Highs in the low 80s for both days. It'll be mostly dry for the Dream Cruise. We might get some sprinkles and some showers later Saturday night. That's going to go into Sunday morning. Some scattered thunderstorms for Sunday morning and afternoon. I'm Rich Luzensky, WJR Traffic and Weather First.
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0: WJR heading into the weekend on a Friday. Big weekend at Comerica Park. Big night last night in Cincinnati for the Lions. For more on all of it, we go out to our guy, Steve Courtney. My guy. What's happening, brother?
9: You said it was Friday.
0: Friday.
9: All right. Finally. It showed up.
0: Okay. We're here. We're here.
9: Now, listen. Here's the thing. Kidder Montero, he's the guy, huh?
0: That's your guy.
9: He's putting it together. 6 1/3 dominant innings yesterday. Tigers get the 3-0 win over the visiting Cleveland Guardians. Tigers take 2 of 3 in that series, and that was huge. But please be reminded that the Guardians, they've had the Tigers' number, and there's a reason I'm mentioning this. The Tigers right now 2-7 against the Guardians. Cleveland, though, has won 12 of the last 15. And, Ryan, important to point out, and by golly, it's my job, there is a huge 4-game series in Cleveland with these two teams in September. So now I ask you point blank, my dear friend, is what we're witnessing at Comerica Park this weekend, the first place White Sox in town, is this the biggest series ever in Tigers history?
0: I'm telling you, it's got to be, right? It's got to be bigger than the Blue Jays in 1987, bigger than anything we've ever seen.
9: The reason I bring that up is this. Again, going into this 2026 season, the Tigers, the consensus favorite to win the American League Central. They were in a sorry state of affairs at the end of May. We've gone through it a gazillion times. Right now, the Tigers, a playoff team, owning the third and final wild card spot. The White Sox come to town, the Tigers trailing them 2.5 games. The Tigers, by the way, got a bunch of help last night. In Chicago yesterday afternoon, we discussed it, the Reds beat the White Sox 9-8. The Field of Dreams game in Iowa last night, the Phillies beat the Twins. In Anaheim last night, the Angels took care of the Rangers. So there you go. And we've got Jackson Jobe on the bump tonight. He's 1-0. His ERA is zeros across the board. He got the 8-0 win in his first start since May of 2025, you recall, against the Giants. And, you know, for his first start in that period of time, coming off Tommy John, he was absolutely stellar. Hopefully he can keep it going. The White Sox are going to counter with their 33-year-old left-hander, Sean Newcomb. He's 1-3, ERA of 2.66. And I'll point this out right now, Ryan, because, again, it's, well, my job. After this weekend series with the Pale Hose, there is a 4-game series in Chicago between these two teams in September. So, listen, there is a lot of work to be done. The best thing the Tigers can do is string along some wins.
0: I think a sweep would be obviously incredible. But again, when you have Jobe and Melton on the mound in a single series, I'd like to win that series. I think it would be disappointing if you have Jobe and Melton within a single series at home. I think it would be disappointing to not win at least 2 of the 3 of these games. We had Dan Dickerson on earlier. He says he fully anticipates or believes, I think, paraphrasing, he fully believes or expects the Tigers to win the division.
9: Well, and I think one of the key aspects of that, and I tend to agree with Double D because I don't think the division as it stands right now is that good. And there is some conversation that the Guardians are on the downslide.
0: Sure.
9: So, you know, we'll have to keep an eye on that. But I will let you know this, just, you know, for informational purposes. The teams the Tigers are battling with, they have a tough weekend ahead. The Rangers, well, they don't. They're in Sacramento to face the A's. Meanwhile, the Guardians will host the Padres this weekend. The Blue Jays, they will host the Yankees. And the Orioles, they're in Tampa. So, listen, the Tigers... Scoreboard watching is just the thing to do these days. You better believe it, and it's fun. But they just got to concentrate on the task at hand. Now, another X factor here. And, you know, Spencer Torkelson, the dude's been through it in his professional career, right? Number one draft pick, that kind of thing. He is on fire with runners in scoring position. Had an RBI single in the eighth yesterday. That gave the Tigers a 3-0 lead. He finished 2-for-3 with that RBI. Going into last night, he's hitting .319, 41 RBIs and 117 plate appearances with runners in scoring position. How about that?
0: Torkelson has been fantastic for this team. And again, if you go up and down the lineup, Steve, the ages of these guys. So I think Torkelson's 26 years old. I mean, Dingler's just 27. You know, McGonagall, what he's doing as a young player. I think Max Clark has come in and really given this team a boost. I think Javi Baez has been really good. You know, one of the things that Dickerson said was Max Clark coming in, being able to plug him in at center. You move Baez to short where he should be playing. I mean, everything is just kind of falling into place right now. 41 games to go, and I think, if my math is correct, 20 games against the Central. So this thing is going to work out in those 20 games that they'll play against the Central. I mean, the White Sox, the Twins, the Guardians, and the Royals.
9: I am in the mood, my friend, to make a bold prediction. And I would imagine some of our valued listeners will be making a gesture towards the radio. I am expecting a big weekend from Zach McKinstry.
0: What do you like about McKinstry?
9: Well, listen, I think you go back in the history of this great game of baseball. Every successful team. Yeah, you've got your marquee guys, things of that nature. But you also have some pivotal role players. McKinstry, you can play him just about anywhere. And from time to time, not as often as Tiger fans would like, he delivers a big hit. I just have a feeling he is going to have a huge weekend. That's all I'm saying.
0: Well, he's in the lineup tonight, batting seventh, playing right field. So,
9: and listen, the dude can cover some ground. I think defensively, every team would love to have a Zach McKinstry. That's all I'm saying.
0: How about, can I mention Eduardo Valencia as well?
9: I mean, oh, yeah, the dude has got some pop, doesn't he?
0: 44 at-bats, 5 home runs, and 17 hits. I mean, he's damn near batting .400.
9: I think you're going to see a ton of Valencia jerseys at the ball yard this weekend. No question about it. That's the way it works. Meanwhile, Dan Campbell and our Detroit Lions get the preseason started last night in Cincinnati. They fall to the Bengals 16-14. You know, I watched, and Cincinnati, you know, Zach Taylor said, look, my dudes, my first teamers are going to be getting some reps. Dan Campbell opted not to go that direction. So that being said, I thought defensively, the Lions, under the watchful eye of DC Calvin Shepard, played inspired football. Just too many mistakes offensively, three turnovers. And then you take a look at the penalties. Dan Campbell talked about it at the half, 9 for 84 yards. Luke Altmyer, the rookie, played most of the game, went 13 of 22, 130 yards with a touchdown, but he also had the two picks. I'm telling you, Ryan, a story to keep an eye on here is Isaac Tesla.
0: Didn't play great last night.
9: Steve-O,
0: I'm up against it. I don't want to get in trouble on a Friday.
9: I nobody does. So, listen, we'll pick this up on Monday.
0: I love it. Beth A. Long, Danielle Mason. Have a great weekend, everybody. I love everybody. Mitch Albom next, 760 WJR.
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3: A confession in court. I'm Lisa Brady, Fox News. As the man charged with gunning down a healthcare executive changes his plea to guilty in a federal stalking case.
4: Luigi Mangione admitted in court to using a ruse to find out where UnitedHealthcare CEO Brian Thompson would be and says he went to Manhattan with the intention to shoot him. Jamie McDonald, U.S. Attorney for the Southern District of New York, says his office will seek a sentence of life in prison.
5: This was not a spontaneous act of violence. It was deliberate, calculated, and premeditated.
4: Mangione's attorney, Karen Agnifilo, is now seeking to have the New York State case against her client thrown out.
6: We just filed our motion in state court explaining why the state charges must be dismissed under New York's double jeopardy protections.
4: Federal sentencing is set for December 18th.
3: Fox's Tony J. Powers, the Thompson family, calls the plea an important step toward justice. His widow and mother among those in court today. A woman accused of spray painting the World War II memorial in D.C., making her first court appearance in Virginia, facing felony charges that could send her to prison for years if convicted. She remains in custody for now, pending a detention hearing. President Trump says he'll always back the blue.
7: I'm with you and always was 100%. 100%.
3: Visiting a police academy on New York's Long Island, along with the FBI director and U.S. Attorney General, to highlight falling crime rates. Also, to support Nassau County Executive Bruce Blakeman, he's trying to unseat Democratic Governor Kathy Hochul, who's threatened legal action against local law enforcement agencies that cooperate with federal immigration enforcement.
8: New York is a sanctuary city. It's a disaster. It protects criminals. The purpose of a sanctuary city. So I don't know what they're doing.
3: The president also telling Fox's Alexis McAdams he'll hit Iran hard economically. 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
9: 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We've got a wreck on the Jeffries in both directions at West Grand Boulevard. Eastbound side, you're slow from Livernois. On the westbound side, you're slow from Warren Avenue. A truck went through a median wall there. Please avoid if you can. The I-94 westbound off-ramp to westbound I-96 now closed due to that crash. We still have that wreck on 75 northbound after Buck Road. That's blocking your right lane. I-275 southbound at Ann Arbor Road. An accident blocks your right shoulder. And M-43 closed in both directions between Bogey Street and Hagedorn Road due to construction. We've got some emergency repairs that have to go on there. Now, WJR weather first from the Weather Channel. Showers have cleared, starting to warm up again. It's 81 degrees. Clouds stick around for the weekend. Highs in the low 80s for both days. It'll be mostly dry for the Dream Cruise. We might get some sprinkles, some showers later Saturday night into Sunday morning. Some of those will turn into scattered thunderstorms for Sunday morning into the afternoon. I'm Rich Luzensky, WJR Traffic and Weather First.
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28: From the heart of the Motor City, it's the Mitch Albom Show with Mitch Albom and Ken Brown. 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
29: Hello, man.
17: End of your working week. Congratulations. For reaching that. Mitch Albom, Kenny Brown, Rosie, hello. Kevin O'Neill.
30: Hello, hello.
17: Ed Kelly here with us across the glass. You've got CD and Dan on a Friday. Well, a lot of things happening. We'll talk about the Tigers' big weekend coming up against the Chicago White Sox. We just picked up Jake Rogers, so
29: yes.
17: I don't know if they're going to try to steal some secrets from him.
30: He better keep his suitcase with him. That's about the fourth team he's been on in a week.
17: Yeah.
30: I mean, come on.
17: Well, it does.
30: Get that man a home.
17: Does make you wonder, doesn't it?
30: Looking for a home.
17: But also, I don't know if you saw that Luigi
29: Mangione
17: pleaded guilty to shooting the healthcare CEO that he, of course, denied first at some point doing. And then said it was crazy or whatever. Well, apparently not crazy. He said, I shot Mr. Thompson, and he died. He signed it, summed it up that way, and the family at least got some sense of relief in hearing that. Now they're fighting over what level of
29: murder
17: charges that they can bring to him, because New York has a double jeopardy law.
29: Right.
17: And you can't be charged for a state crime and a federal crime and all that, but in the end, you know, that's legal stuff. He's going away for a long time, if not worse than that. And he admitted that he did it. And interestingly to me, there was no massive crowds waiting for him this time. There were people, but way less than there were before when he was brought in. The cult of Luigi Mangione, the hot murder suspect.
29: Yeah.
17: It apparently has passed, which it's like everything else in this country. Everything passes.
29: Comes and goes.
17: Every infatuation passes. Marvel movies pass. Paris Hilton pass. Kim Kardashian pass. Yeah. These things that are just at the top. Oh, you can't believe so hot. It's like that Zoolander movie. Oh, that Hanson, he's so hot right now.
29: Yeah.
17: But, you know, it only lasts for a certain period of time, and then hot disappears. And so, apparently, his 15 minutes are over.
29: Yep.
17: And now he's just a disgusting murderer.
30: Just an inmate. Yeah.
29: He's going away for a lot longer than 15 minutes, though.
17: Yeah. And says he did this because he believed the healthcare system had failed him and destroyed his life. Okay, he's 28 years old, walking around. Apparently, he had some back problems. Really quite sure how the healthcare system failed him. This isn't like John Q. Remember that movie with Denzel Washington, where his child is dying and the healthcare system is denying him benefits through all the bureaucracy and all the rest of it. Mm-hmm. And while I know that there are many, many people who are frustrated with United Health and other health insurance companies, the answer is not to murder the CEO.
30: No, it's not going to change a thing. Yeah.
29: And apparently there was no plea deal, Mitch. They're still going to go for the maximum penalty, they say.
17: Yeah. Which, good. I'm glad to hear that. Yeah. I'm glad this wasn't a result of them saying, oh, well, now that he carefully looked at his options, he can get out of prison if he makes a plea deal, and he's only 28, and by the time he's 50, he'll get out and write a book about... No, there was no such thing.
1: This was the federal charge today, right?
2: Yeah.
17: Yes. Yeah.
1: Yes. Federal court. So yes. Was the state court already...
17: Well, now they moved to dismiss. They moved to dismiss the state court charge, but the prosecutors aren't.
1: The state court.
17: Say it again.
1: Does the federal override the state ruling?
17: Not necessarily. I mean, the lawyers are saying that it's double jeopardy. You can't try him for the same crime twice. But that doesn't mean that they're right. I don't know.
1: Mm-hmm. Yeah. We'll see.
17: So we'll see. So
30: if
17: anyhow,
30: he wouldn't have looked like he did, if he looked like David Berkowitz, would this case have been as big?
17: Well, I think the murder of the CEO would have been as big.
30: But I'm talking about that would have been it.
17: The fuss over him? No.
30: Everything after that. If he looked like the son of Sam.
1: That was really disturbing. Like he was a cult hero.
30: But because he was, you know, everybody's got this good-looking inmate thing, and, you know, girls sent him letters, whatever, and they tried to... That's where the whole story went. Mm-hmm. You know, the killing part was like a subplot to this thing.
17: Well, because we are, unfortunately, become a culture where looks matter the most.
1: Visuals, Yeah.
2: Not going to help him in prison, I'll tell you that.
30: It might.
17: Elsewhere, the Lions, in the wrong way.
2: Yes, Kenny.
30: It might.
2: I didn't mean that way.
17: The Lions played their first preseason game of the year, lost to the Cincinnati Bengals. Not that wins and losses have anything to do with it. Your guy, Ahmed Hussein.
30: That's right. Mr.
17: Did pretty well. Yes. Couple sacks, a forced fumble, cut five. Dan Campbell, happy about your man, Kenny.
3: Great to see. And I don't really feel like I'm surprised. You know, I felt like he would come out and make plays. I mean, when you, just the nature of the way he's been practicing and some of the things that he's able to do, you feel like would translate, you know, certainly into this preseason game. So it was good to see. You know, he just plays maximum effort and he's disruptive. And man, he's gonna learn from this and only get better.
17: Meanwhile, Hassanein himself had has to be the world's most emotional response to a preseason game. Cut 15. Listen to this.
4: I truly prayed about it, and I manifested it, and I said, I'm going to sack Joe Burrow before the game. And Coach Campbell said the same thing. I kept telling to my wife, I'm going to sack Joe Burrow. I'm going to get him. And when I just kept talking to God about it, and it truly just it happened, man. I just first play of the game, I got him, and then, man, it's just there's no better feeling than just playing a sack and just accomplishing something for the team, man, and just celebrating with my teammates. I feel like I in the middle of that moment when I got the sack, I cried. I didn't know what to do, man. I literally broke down because. But I had to go back on defense, you know. So I was like, I literally couldn't believe it.
5: Does God follow the preseason?
17: I'm pretty sure God's not interested in the preseason.
2: Yeah, but Mitch, it's working. We got to do more manifesting around here.
17: Just manifest it. It's going to happen.
2: Yeah,
1: but Kenny anointed him. Mitch.
30: He did. But he was, I was talking to him. And, you know, it was family day, so I'm sitting there and his wife and him, and I'm sitting there with his wife talking, and they're just the nicest people. And I'm like, he's out there trying to kill somebody, and then a minute later. He's like, I just believe in this. I'm just thanking everybody. It's
1: God's will.
30: A real change, man.
2: Good for him.
17: Yeah. Well, I thought about something in that sound bite. Just start it. I'm going to tell you where to stop it here. Just start that bite again.
30: What number was that? 15?
17: 15.
4: Truly prayed about it, and I manifested it, and I said, I'm going to sag Joe Borg.

0: That'll be easy.
1: No resistance.
2: That's funny.
1: Oh, man.
0: Okay, so anyhow, that happened, and we'll talk about that elsewhere. Bruce Kornblatt going to join us to talk about, amongst other things, the University of Michigan announcing that there will not be grades for freshmen.
2: Mm-hmm.
0: A new program, no grades.
2: Why?
0: For first semester freshmen starting next year. Only pass or no credit. Not even fail.
1: Right. Right.
0: Just no credit.
3: They're giving out participation trophies.
0: Meant to help new college students acclimate to the rigors of higher education and support, get this, their mental health, allowing them to explore interests without worrying about grades.
2: What?
1: I'm sorry. That's crazy.
0: Is it a college or is it a mall? We want you to be able to explore, walk around. Don't even pay for anything.
1: No. No. Come if you want to.
2: Yeah, I don't care.
1: If you get time, please come to class.
3: Daycare.
0: There is a fast. You know, I mentioned Peggy Noonan, who I just admire so much her thinking. And she usually writes one column a week. And I talked about the one she wrote yesterday. Mm-hmm. But for some reason, she wrote another one. And there was another piece in the Wall Street Journal. And so this is tied to socialism. And this piece, which was not written by her, pointed out why college campuses are such breeding grounds for socialism. Now, the you would think the answer would be what?
3: Impressionable.
0: Professors? By
3: faculty.
0: Professors, the faculty, right? That's the common thought, that the teachers are all kind of far left wing. A lot of them were former activists, whatever, and they're teaching the kind of thing. And I'm sure there's some truth to that. But the point of this piece, which was fascinating to me, was when you get to college today, especially at the Ivy League universities and the elite schools, everything is handed to you. And they gave the example of the meal plan. You can go into the cafeteria. You don't pay for anything. The person who has three plates of pasta and ice cream is treated the same as the person who just has a salad and a glass of water.
2: Mm-hmm.
0: Right?
1: Yep.
0: All that you get free coffee cards. You get free massages. You get free health care. You get free mental illness. Now you don't even have to have grades. Everything is given to you with no cost. And this indoctrinates kids for 4 years into a mentality of, this is how life should be. So when they come out and they find out that apartments cost money, it's not part of this room/board, which is taken care of by your parents or your scholarship, that apartments cost money and bigger apartments cost more money. And food, the more you eat, the more you have to pay for it.
2: Right.
0: These are shocking revelations to them. And they immediately glom on to the idea of a socialism where everything is what? Given to you. Just like it was in college. This is a brilliant analysis. I don't know why I never thought of this before.
1: Well, what about younger students or students of our age? We had the same thing and we didn't.
0: Not to the level that it is now, Kenny. I mean, you've had daughters recently in school, but I don't know how. I've got all these kids in college, so I take them constantly there. Kenny, coffee, services, you know, the full out treatment with the lattes and the mochaccinos and the whole thing. Health services, massage services, mental health services. There is so much now that's offered. Lofts in the dormitories, you know, full out programming and it's all part of the competition between schools to try to get students to come to their school versus another school. So much more is offered now than what we were there. Yeah, it's true. We had meal plans like everything else. And you know what? We had a lot of kids coming through in the 60s and 70s who were socialists, too.
2: The cafeteria or the, you know, where you eat, you have like seven different stations of every cuisine imaginable. Mitch, in college, I don't know about you, I got spaghetti and meat sauce. That was it.
0: Yeah.
2: You know what I'm
0: saying? Yeah, you had what they were serving.
3: They would serve thing every day. Yeah.
0: That was it. You could have as much of it as you wanted, but that was all you got. And then you made your way to the soft serve machine. Yeah.
2: So we coddle these kids, and then by their sophomore year, at least in Michigan, I guess, every kid will have their own mental health professional to help them deal with the rigors of their sophomore year.
3: IRL, in real life. Yeah.
2: Mm. Yeah. Come on.
0: So they're going to let them go to college now with no grades for the first semester.

0: which is, of course, a useless experiment, because one semester isn't going to allow you to do anything. And by the way, you still have to meet your requirements. You know, we have to take classes, what do they call those, prerequisites.
1: Right. Yeah.
0: So you've got to take all of them in all the different fields. And you know how kids are. They get to school and they want to get them knocked off immediately. So you're still going to take that philosophy course that you don't really want to take. Or you're still going to take that sociology course that you have to take, or the math class that you have to take, or the writing class that you have to take. In your first semester, if you really want to do this, make it gradeless until senior year. Then you can let kids really explore what they want to do and what interests them. But one semester isn't going to make a difference with that. This is more about, yeah, I want to go to this school because I know I'll be okay for the first semester. I won't flunk out. And the pressure will be lessened. And I don't want to go anywhere where, you know, I'm freaking out. You hear these kids yeah. today. Oh, my God, I'm so freaking out. And you go, what are you freaking out? I got an 8 o'clock class. I'm freaking out.
2: Sooner or later, they're going to start keeping score. I don't know what, I don't get that. If you're going to do it, you got to do it for the whole 4 years.
3: Yeah,
2: one semester, that's not doing anything for you. Because you're going to start counting eventually.
4: Unreal.
3: And if I'm I'd like to meet the person whose idea this was, Mitch.
2: He's taking a 100-level course right now.
0: So we'll talk about that with Bruce. That'll be pretty interesting.
2: You know, Syracuse, mentioned that, Mitch, Syracuse dropped a bunch of majors. Did you see that story, too, that was in the Times today?
0: Such as?
2: Nine majors. I'm trying to see someone, but, like, ceramics should have been dropped. I'm just putting that out there right now.
0: Okay. All right.
2: If you were major in ceramics, okay.
5: Hey, I throw a hell of a
2: They dropped 94 programs, you know, 10 graduate programs, 15 grad. They're dropping all these majors that, you know, you get a $100,000 bill at the end and you can't get a job. So they're close to pause in 93 of the 460 academic programs.
0: Wow.
3: I hope radio broadcasting
0: is gender studies one of them.
2: I'm going to look at it.
0: Because it ought to be.
2: Well, I didn't know you could even
0: gender studies major. What are you going to go into when you come out with a gender studies major?
4: Hermaphrodite 101.
2: Here go, classical civilization.
4: Okay.
2: Classics,
4: okay.
2: Greek and Latin. Digital humanities, fine arts, German.
4: Fine arts.
2: Latino, Latin American studies, Middle Eastern studies, modern Jewish studies, Russian. Those are all gone.
4: Jeez.
0: Wow. Bunch of those. Did you say Jewish studies?
2: Yeah, Jewish studies
4: some of those are kind of
0: Oh, yeah, sure. Let's get rid of that.
2: But not ancient.
0: It's a good climate for that.
2: Right. Modern Jewish studies. So maybe the ancient.
0: Oh, ancient Jewish studies. That's called synagogue.
4: Yeah. It's called Alta Kaka 101.
2: Civil society. That's a civil society organization. I don't even know what you do with that. European Union and contemporary.
0: Well, apparently,
2: Europe.
0: It wasn't working very well.
2: You're going to have like one major. You've got business and science. That's going to be
0: a thing. Yeah, that's basically business, pre-med, science, and gender studies.
2: And gender studies.
0: It's 760 WJR.

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1: We've got some construction slowing you down on I-75 southbound at I-696. You're slow from 12 Mile. I-94 eastbound between the Lodge and Mount Elliott Street. Slow commute there. The Jeffries westbound at West Grand Boulevard getting hit particularly hard by that accident, that truck that went through a median. Your stop and go from Warren Avenue. Traffic is being diverted via the exit and entrance ramps. And keep in mind the I-94 westbound off-ramp to westbound I-96 now closed due to that wreck. Now WJR weather first from the Weather Channel. Showers have cleared. Clouds stick around for the weekend. Highs in the low 80s for both days. Should be mostly dry for the Dream Cruise. We might get some sprinkles here and there. Later Saturday night, though, the rain's going to come in. It's going to step into Sunday morning. Some scattered thunderstorms for Sunday morning and afternoon. I'm Rich Luzinski, WJR Traffic and Weather First.
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7: 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President Trump, any thoughts?
8: We hit number 80 record. So 80 days out of a short 1.5 years, we have a record stock market. 401ks have set a new record.
7: The president on Long Island, New York today, campaigning with New York gubernatorial candidate Republican Bruce Blakeman. Luigi Mangione pleading guilty to a federal stalking charge in the killing of UnitedHealthcare CEO Brian Thompson. NYPD Commissioner Jessica Tisch praising the city's law enforcement and offered a clear message to any supporters of the 28-year-old confessed killer.
9: Violence is not a cause. Murder is not a message. And a killer is certainly not a hero.
7: His next scheduled sentencing is December 18th. Prosecutors say they intend to seek the maximum possible sentence of life in prison. He also has a state trial coming up. 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
1: still have that accident blocking your right shoulder on I-275 southbound at Ann Arbor Road. Another crash on I-275 northbound at 6 Mile. That wreck on the Jeffries westbound at West Grand Boulevard slows you down from Warren Avenue. A truck went through the median wall. Traffic is moving a bit swifter on the eastbound side. Construction blocks your left lane on I-75 in both directions at I-696. And we still have that repair project on the Jeffries westbound between Levan and I-275. Now, WJR weather first from the Weather Channel. It's 80 degrees right now and mostly cloudy. Clouds stick around for the weekend. Highs in the low 80s for both days. A mostly dry dream cruise. We might get some sprinkles here and there. Showers ramp up later Saturday night into Sunday morning. Scattered thunderstorms for Sunday morning and afternoon. I'm Rich Luzensky, WJR Traffic and Weather.
0: 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In a town built on grit, there's one voice that cuts through the noise.
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11: 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Congratulations to the 2026 Women Who Lead class. 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
12: I taught a class last night till 10 o'clock. 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
11: I'm Ann Thomas. Congratulations to the 2026 Women Who Lead class. Dawn Magretta, Executive Director of Advancement for Schoolcraft College, says her marketing background played a role in her success.
14: In any career, communication is important, and I think that background brought those skills into a otherwise structured business-like profession.
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0: All right, let's say hi to Bruce Kornblatt, our friend and New York City correspondent.
1: Hello, all. Hey, Mitch. How you doing, bud?
0: I'm doing great, Bruce. On the New York front here, before we get to the Michigan no grade story, which I can't wait to discuss. But
1: I requested that song. Yes, go ahead.
0: In your city there, Luigi Mangione pleading guilty to the murder of the CEO executive from United Healthcare, Brian Thompson, who he shot in cold blood. Right. He'd been denying it up till then, and then all of a sudden, I shot him, I killed him, I knew what I was doing. And so he's going to get sent away for a long time. But we were remarking that there was noticeably smaller crowds, that he seems to have lost the Sexiest Convict of the Year award. Maybe someone else is coming along. And that just speaks to sort of the
1: gnat-like span, the attention span of the ghouls.
0: Yeah. Yes, exactly. Yeah.
1: Yeah. Yeah. Yeah. Well, look, I was confused as to what other options he had besides guilty, since we saw it. And so we were all waiting for something else. But for New York, this was interesting until it wasn't. Once it was guilty, so it's process rather than glamour, we're out. Okay, and so we're on to the next thing. We don't know what it's going to be, but I'm sure it's coming soon. That never really occupied a lot of my attention. It was very bizarre that he was pleading for something else, and the details of which are so common that I wasn't sure it was anything. That, you know, the Bronco chase looked like War and Peace compared to that.
0: All right, let's get to the story about Michigan. Michigan has decided that next year they're not going to have any grades for incoming freshmen for the first semester. This is ostensibly to allow them to explore their interests without any pressure and as an act of mental health. I'm increasingly starting to think that the best act of mental health is not to go to college in this country because you can get so screwed up.
1: Yeah.
0: What do you think about this?
1: Let me add this one. First of all, I am proposing a title for that law. And it's the orange slices title, which means everybody that participates gets an orange slice and feels good about themselves. They don't play. They don't care who wins. They're just going to show up. Here's your orange slice. Enjoy the rest of your day. Now let's get to the real thing. You and I, okay, we all had freshman year at college. The notion that we are so jittery that we need to, the way to calm us down is to give us more time to do nothing, is really insane. When I was a senior in high school, I went to one of my teachers that I really liked, and I said, what's the one thing I should expect here about college? I'm not 100% sure what I was going to do. And he said, I'm not going to tell you anything else because I don't know what's going to happen to you, but I can tell you one thing. You will be amazed at how much free time you have. Okay, and because you're not, because I was a pretty good athlete, and everybody's involved in high school and all that other stuff. Now, here's what you want to give to an 18-year-old going to freshman year of college, which will help them get more free time.
0: Yeah.
1: More times to not do anything. More times not to care. In the world of college where it is slowly, as you just said earlier, my friend, is slowly losing its usage in any way, can leave aside the fact that you go broke going there, but leaving aside all of that stuff, what are you teaching anybody? The minimum what you were teaching was there's deadlines, there's papers, there's other things, there's studying, you have to allot time, you have to budget what you're going to do. Now without grades, how often did you get a pass-fail course? Let me ask you, I had one of them, one pass-fail course where I went to college, okay, one. You know how many minutes I worked? I gave it away by saying minutes rather than days. You know how many minutes I worked on that course? Enough to pass. You know how many that was? 8. That's it. I had the rest of the spring, the rest of the fall to myself.
0: What do you think is behind this?
1: I think what is behind this is that there is a demand. It's somewhat a reaction to the economy and all that goes with it, and especially Trump. I think what's behind this is that we can see the future, and the future which is AI, the future which is daunting, the future which is whatever it is. We're having a nervous breakdown. That must mean our children are having a nervous breakdown. So the only way that we know how to handle that is to not put any pressure on them. No deadlines, no nothing, because then they can explore whatever they're exploring. If you're asking me to make sense of it, you've called the wrong person. This has no sense to me. None. Yeah. You can't give me one explanation. I'd have an argument about this, but there's no other side to it. I don't get it. Honest to God, I get it. You're a very well-educated man, young man. You tell me what you what do you think the justification for this is?
0: Well, I think this is part of two things. One, that the increased fragility of high school slash college kids today who cannot take the slightest amount of pressure. We were talking in the first half hour about the word freaking out, that kids today use that phrase, but they use it for like, oh my God, I've got an 8 o'clock class tomorrow. I'm freaking out. You know, yeah. We used to use freaking out as like, I've got six finals in 4 hours. I'm freaking
1: out. I'll give you another word, obsessed. Does anybody know what obsessed means? You know, obsessed means you can't think of anything else. So all that language there. Let me give you another name besides freaking out. Snowflake. Now, let's try yeah. that on for size as well.
0: Yeah. But you're not allowed to say that.
1: No,
0: and
1: you
0: so,
1: aren't.
0: So that's the first part of it, this fragility of kids.
1: That's a big part.
0: That the schools have to create safe spaces.
1: Yep.
0: They can't study in places where people are different skin color than them. They can't study in places where people have different sexual orientations than them. We've got to make sure every gender, all 62 of them, are all welcome here. That they'll go way out on.
1: Yep.
0: But it's all about coddling the kids because the pressure. And number two, I believe this is part of the continued competitive race between colleges, which people don't talk about, but colleges are a business, and colleges are seeing people dropping off. The elite colleges are not getting the same number of people applying as they used to. As the economy gets tougher, as people are becoming more aware that a college education really doesn't mean that much. And
1: right.
0: which college that you go to doesn't really mean that much. You don't have to go to MIT. You don't have to go to Harvard. Sorry, Bruce.
1: Okay.
0: You can go to the community.
1: Perfect example of why you don't have to.
0: Yeah, I mean, I think you're making your own case.
2: There you go.
0: So this constant competitive thing. We were talking earlier about socialism and the attraction of socialism. And there's a piece in the Wall Street Journal, which I thought was just brilliant. And it's one of those things like, God, why didn't somebody think of this or me before today? That one of the reasons that college kids gravitate to socialism so easily these days is because the average college kid who goes to an elite university, and most new young socialists are white-collar, well-educated kids, so they're coming from these schools. The minute they get there, everything is handed to them.
1: Yep.
0: They have free everything. The courses are free. The mental health is free. The health care is free. The food is all free. Take as much as you want or as little as you want. It's all the same. There's no difference between the proletariats and the aristocrats. you can eat a little hamburger. The other guy can eat six bowls of ice cream. It's all the same.
1: And it's always open, so you don't have to discipline yourself.
0: Always open. There are coffee bars, salad bars. There are safe spaces. And then when they come out into the real world, and they have to pay for something, it's a shock. So, of course, what political system do they gravitate to? The one that reminds them of college, where you get everything given to you by the government.
1: That's a great call.
0: And it is socialism. And so I think this is part of that same competitive thing that drove these colleges to provide all these excess services and the free massages and the free mental care and the free coffee bar and the mochaccinos and the safe spaces. And this is just an extension of that.
1: But you know,
0: now we also offer no grades for the first semester.
2: Do you think it's anything?
1: Everybody come on in. You know what? As you were saying that, I was thinking something else when you said it's not real and everything's open all the time. 2 days ago, I went into a place and paid cash, and the person who I gave the cash to had to call her superior to make sure it was okay. Nobody knows what spending money feels like, because everybody is charging things, so that the idea of going back and forth, I gave her a 20, I thought she was going to have a stroke. Honest to God, she was baffled by it. But that's the first cousin of what you're saying, which is that it's not real. It's like, economic part of it is a really interesting thing, what you just said, which is that if we're going to make that soft landing, heaven forbid someone should have to land on their 2 feet. If everything in the world needs a soft landing, they won't be the only one that's going to do this. Michigan's the first one. They won't be the only one. You wait
0: and
1: see.
0: Oh, no. You'll see this, especially if it works.
1: You bet.
0: Especially if suddenly they have a you know, surge in applications.
1: Well,
2: can I add just one thing, though? Maybe I'm looking at it a different way. Do you think this is a part of the problem, even though these are supposed to be the high-end students that you're admitting, that they aren't prepared and they don't want to have them graded early because they're not prepared yet and their grades wouldn't be that great?
1: I'll take your first premise. I don't think they're very well prepared. High school doesn't demand it, which is
2: the first cousin
1: of this,
2: too. Even the smartest ones and the ones that are admitted.
1: I you know what? There's a possibility that I'm inclined to go more with Mitch, which is just sort of money and soft landing, and is everybody okay? And I'm glad you came. Here's an orange. But in terms,
0: you're really big on this orange thing.
1: I am, because like my kids have watched this happen. It's like he didn't even play. I think Kenny, there's some part of that, but I think that's thinking too esoterically here. They're thinking more ground like, let's make it easy. Everything needs to be easy. We don't want to threaten a Mitch. Like Mitch said, we don't want to get them. And college reinforces that. So then when they have to go at work and nobody's leaving their job, so now what do we do? $400,000 later, you know, I think they're going to have to find incentive. And maybe an incentive is my child is all pass-fail the first. And I'll say one other thing. They say it's just the first semester. You wait and see how fast it becomes the whole year.
0: Yeah. Mm-hmm. Oh, yeah. Because first semester, most of the kids are going to take their prerequisites to try to get them out of the way anyhow, because they're all still worried about their grades. And so they're not really exploring their academic path.
1: No.
0: You can't explore an academic path in one semester.
2: Level
0: you
2: courses.
0: Take four classes, okay?
2: Four 100-level courses.
0: Yeah, so you're not going to learn if that's what you want to do for a living by taking the intro to sociology.
1: Mm-hmm.
0: Yeah,
1: no.
0: So it's kind of I think this is all about pressure, and we'll see. We'll see if here's how they'll judge it as a success, Bruce, if they see applications jump.
1: You betcha. That's it. There's no other gauge for it. And in that way, it's a self-fulfilling thing. Yeah. The more more you have an open house, the more likely you're going to have more people show up. Does that mean the house is going to be sold? No. Just means a lot of people showed up. This whole thing is like the perfect anecdote of the fragility and the insane amount of indulgence that is part of child rearing to me.
0: Let me ask you a question before we let you go on your other part of your life as a longtime producer for Bob Costas and
1: Yes.
0: for HBO and all the rest of it. What is going on with Tony Romo? I mean, okay, he had a DUI. He's not the first guy in the sports world to have a DUI. And it wasn't like he punched a police officer or anything like that. He was impaired, and they pulled him over. CBS is talking, they're giving signals like he may never come back on the air.
1: Yeah. Here's my insight on this, for what it's worth, is two things. Number one, TMZ, and God bless them, they're so noble. They had video of it. Once you have video of something, and you had that shot of them, and that makes people squeamish. The same way Ray Rice didn't get suspended until they actually found the video of him. That's number one. Number two, which is more important, is from what I know, and from what I hear, and all that, I think that this would have been different. They charted his performance, and it was going not the right way, and they were paying him a ton of money, a lot of money, like crazy money, $18 million a year, I think, and that performance had dropped off a little bit and a little bit more, and this was their out, and that they would have defended him if it may have been Troy Aikman, who is more well-regarded and all that. Romo's, this was not some noble... it never is in a network, Mitch. You know that better than
0: I,
1: as well as I do. It wasn't some noble principle here. Noble principle and networks have never been seen in the same house, let alone the same tent. Okay? And so in terms of this, it's what's good for us. And what's good for us is that we might be able to get our $54 million back for the next four or 3 years. His performance is not worthy of that. And so
0: if he goes, because he's their number one guy, who's
2: they
0: the most
2: them
0: likely
2: up.
0: Replacement?
2: They moved, what's the name?
1: J.J. Watt.
2: Yeah, they moved J.J. Watt to number one.
1: Wow. Yeah, J.J. Watt has already been named it for now, and they like him better than Romo.
2: Yeah.
1: This is not there's no principle here, everybody. No principle. No. Networks, principles, they are not connected in any way. Right. Out.
2: Yep.
1: That's it.
2: Wow. And Ross Tucker's number two.
0: Bruce Kornblatt, always good to talk to you. Thank you, Brucey Fire Closer.
1: Starts the weekend the right way. See you, boys.
0: We'll give you a pass for that.
3: And an orange.
0: Versus a no credit. And here's your orange.
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5: WJR, traffic and weather first.
6: We've got a wreck on 75 southbound before 14 Mile. It's causing stop-and-go traffic from Rochester Road. I-94 eastbound at Ann Arbor-Saline Road. Still have that wreck blocking your two lanes. Both lanes are blocked there. Traffic is getting by on the left shoulder only. I-96 westbound at Pleasant Valley Road. Some stop-and-go from Kent Lake Road due to an accident. Some good news, that wreck on the Jeffries westbound between I-94 and West Grand Boulevard has cleared. We do have some stop-and-go from Warren Avenue still. I-275 northbound at 6 Mile picked up a wreck blocking your right shoulder. And we've got a wreck on the I-75 northbound off-ramp to I-94. Now WJR weather first from the Weather Channel. It's 81 degrees right now, mostly cloudy. Clouds stick around for the weekend. Highs in the low 80s for both days, a mostly dry dream cruise. We'll get some sprinkles here and there. Showers ramp up later Saturday night into Sunday morning. Expect scattered thunderstorms throughout Sunday morning into the afternoon. I'm Rich Luzensky, WJR Traffic and Weather.
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14: The president says he won't apologize for higher gas prices on Lisa Brady, Fox News, because he says he did the right thing in the conflict with Iran.
15: So for you to pay a tiny little bit more for your gasoline, just remember, you're doing it so that a very evil country cannot have a country. Really, it's the number one state sponsor of terror in the world. We don't want to have them have a nuclear weapon. So remember that.
14: This as Democrats hammer affordability concerns ahead of the midterm elections.
15: The Democrats saying that is a hoax because they're the ones that caused the affordability. We're bringing the prices way down. Look at what's happening.
14: Two reports this week show cooling inflation, but still well above the Fed's target. President Trump says Iran is being badly defeated.
15: Pretty soon I'll be declaring the Hormuz Strait a territory of the United States.
14: Iran still insisting it controls the strait. The president speaking at a police academy on New York's Long Island. The man charged with killing healthcare executive Brian Thompson confesses in court. Luigi Mangione pleading guilty to federal stalking charges that could send him to prison for life.
16: Mangione, fairly unemotional, actually, read this letter aloud saying, quote, before traveling to New York, I used a 3D printer to make a gun. I traveled to New York with the intent to shoot Brian Thompson. On the morning of December 4th, 2024, I shot Mr. Thompson in Manhattan. I knew what I was doing.
14: Fox's Brian Yenes. The defense will now argue a state murder case should be tossed out under New York's double jeopardy law. Just getting word of a potential mid-air disaster averted today in Phoenix, where an air traffic controller realized two American Airlines jets mistakenly had the same flight number, acting quickly to keep them a safe distance apart. The FAA and the airline will investigate how that happened. 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
6: We have an accident on I-75 southbound before 14 Mile. It's causing stop-and-go traffic from Rochester Road. I-94 eastbound at Ann Arbor-Saline Road. Another accident there. Both lanes are blocked. Traffic is getting by on the left shoulder only. I-96 westbound at Pleasant Valley Road. An accident blocks your right lane. You're slow from Kent Lake Road. That wreck on the Jeffries westbound between I-94 and West Grand Boulevard is cleared. Still seeing some residual backups from Warren Avenue there. I-275 southbound at Ann Arbor Road. That accident is cleared. We still have that wreck on 275 northbound at 6 Mile. 75 northbound, your off-ramp to I-94. We do have an accident there. You can still get through. It's just going to be a little slower. And I-94 westbound between Gratiot and I-96 looking particularly sluggish right now. Now WJR weather first from the Weather Channel. 80 degrees right now, mostly cloudy. Clouds stick around for the weekend. Highs in the low 80s for both days. Mostly dry for the Dream Cruise. Showers ramp up later Saturday night, though, into Sunday morning. Scattered thunderstorms for Sunday morning and afternoon. I'm Rich Luzensky, WJR Traffic and Weather.
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0: Hi, welcome to the program on 760 WJR. It's the 5 o'clock hour on Friday, end of your working week. Here we go. Kevin O'Neill has the headline.
22: All right, thank you, Mitch.
23: I got good news.
22: Keep in mind, all of today's album music outs have a common theme. Identify that theme, and you could be on your way to Detroit Water Ice Brown Bag Popcorn. All right. Guilty was the plea from accused UnitedHealthcare CEO murderer Luigi Mangione earlier today, and that was to stalking charges in a decision that allows Mangione to avoid a federal trial and attempt to dismiss a separate state charge. Now, the prosecution claims that there was no plea deal with the government and that attorneys will seek the maximum penalty. Mangione still faces possible life imprisonment, more like probable life imprisonment, I would say. Transportation Secretary Sean Duffy says that the FAA has hired more than 2,000 air traffic controllers after having launched a recruitment campaign aimed in part at video gamers. And why video gamers? Well, Duffy says that video games have been known to help develop useful skills, including multitasking, awareness, strategy, problem solving, and the ability to process information quickly. Now, Duffy adds that the FAA has reached 94% of its hiring goal. Did not know that.
2: I will not land a plane until you put a quarter in.
22: Well, our former mayor, Mike Duggan, is joining the Detroit-based Honigman Law Firm as a partner in its government relations and public policy practice. Honigman has offices in Detroit, Chicago, Washington, D.C., and in Israel. It employs over 400 attorneys. Mike Duggan says that he will remain here in Detroit. Good.
0: I talked to Mike today.
22: Did you?
0: And,
22: just
0: by coincidence.
22: He's going to write
0: down. Found that out, and he said, yeah, he's going to work for Honigman. He's going to live two blocks away and walk to work.
22: Oh,
0: wonderful.
22: And
0: he gets to stay in Detroit. And so he sounded very happy.
2: You didn't give him the run? You didn't convince him?
22: You didn't try and get him to be a writer?
0: I told him. I said, we were talking about it on there. He just started laughing. I said, a month? All it takes to get back in is a month. He says, yeah, Jocelyn Benson should be worried. And I said, no, he said, I got a job now. So
22: wow. Oh, good for him.
0: Unfortunately, we can't talk him back into it.
22: Yeah.
0: He said in the Free Press story that he's done with politics. Like,
2: really?
0: He's going to stay away from politics.
22: Mm-hmm. Wow.
2: Somebody get Kwame on the phone.
22: Oh, no, you don't. Well, Realtor.com gives an annual update of the nation's hottest zip codes. Even with slower home sales in some parts of the country, these zips generate almost immediate action on the market. Now, the hottest zips are not necessarily the priciest. They usually feature slower-paced suburban living and affordability with access to an economic hub. Peabody, Massachusetts comes out on top. And how about a Michigan zip? Well, check out 48154. That's sixth place Livonia, where realtors say that homes can sell in Livonia within a half hour or an hour of their being put on the market. Very hot.
0: Wow.
22: Hot
0: zip. Who ever thought people would be rushing to live in Livonia?
2: They know Steve Courtney's there, right?
22: Oh, yeah.
2: Okay. How do they know?
0: Well, it just went to 45 minutes.
22: Yeah, there we go. Yeah, now it just dropped out
2: of
22: the top 10.
2: Where is 90210 in your little listing there?
22: It wasn't
2: isn't
22: included.
2: Isn't that the Beverly Hills
22: Yeah,
2: code?
22: Yeah. But these are not really the most expensive.
2: They had a whole show about this, and everything I've been learning is wrong.
22: I guess so. Mila Kunis, 43 today. Halle Berry turns 60. Cindy Brady is 65. That's Susan Olsen. And Steve Martin celebrates number 81. Happy birthday.
0: Good for all of them. Mm-hmm. Thank you, Kevin. It's 760 WJR.

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1: So you think you know music? Well, get ready to match our musical experts. Mitch Albom, music historian.
0: A young man that you all know is Joe the Policeman from the What's Going Down episode of That's My Mama.
1: And Kevin O'Neill, owner of All That Is Vinyl.
2: Let me borrow it.
3: No, my brother. You got to buy your own.
1: Meet in a game of song trivia.
4: This is your song.
1: Where music is king.
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1: And good luck is queen.
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1: Join us as we play the big money. Star-studded. I know music and you don't. Here's your MC, Ray Pardo.
6: And now, a man for whom intelligence is key, which means he spends most of his hours locked out. Wink!
7: Welcome to I Know Music and You Don't!
6: Wink!
7: The game show that pits Mitch against Kevin in a game of music trivia. Hello, Kevin!
8: Well, to quote the Raspberries, go all the way.
6: Hello,
7: Mitch Albom.
9: To quote the Beach Boys, we've been having fun all summer long.
7: The game is played, if you have not heard, by 5 10-point questions. If it is missed, it is rebounded to the opponent for 5 points. The winner has the most points at the end of the game. We haven't played in a couple of weeks now, so are you gentlemen ready for today's game?
8: A little rusty, but we're ready. Yeah.
7: All right. We've had Steve Courtney in, and it's been a train wreck. All right, so let's...
8: Courtney hasn't
7: won a game in about a year, Mitch. We got to get Courtney back to speed. So anyway, are you guys ready? Number between 1 and 1,000, Kevin. Let's see who goes first.
8: Let's go right to the middle. 462.
7: And Mitch Albom.
9: 186.
7: The number is... Retro Don Pardo. 231. I believe Mitch is closer on that, so Mitch will lead us off today.
9: Alrighty.
7: All right. And today has a kind of theme, but I won't say what it is. Oh. Maybe at the end it will catch what the theme is. Okay. But anyway, our questions are today, swinging 60.
8: Yeah.
7: 13. Next lyric, Prince-like. And the 2000s. Mitch, you will lead us off.
9: Swinging 60s.
7: Swinging 60s. All right, this is a 60s tune. Just tell me the artist who recorded this tune. Here we go. And nothing is
9: Sounds of
7: up.
9: Silence.
7: Nothing is
9: Simon and Garfunkel.
7: On my rack. Do you have those on my rack?
8: Oh, yeah.
10: I'm hooked on a feeling.
9: That's B.J. Thomas. Hooked on a feeling.
8: Great record.
7: Good point.
8: Yeah.
7: That year was 1969.
8: Mm. Late 68, early 69. Yeah, you're right.
7: Thank you, Kevin.
8: Okay.
9: All right. Confirmation.
7: 3 points. All right, Kevin, we have 4 categories left. We have 13, next lyric, Prince-like in the 2000s.
8: Wink, I'm fascinated with 13. I have no idea what it is.
7: All right, 13. No, this is difficult, but 7 plus 6 is what?
8: 13.
7: All right, so it's 1976.
8: Okay.
9: Right. Oh, my God.
8: Wow.
7: Just need to know the artist that recorded this tune. Let me try it first and see if it comes out. That one.
8: Playing that one at the Big 1220 WGAR. That's Boston.
7: Yeah, Boston.
11: Where was GAR? Was it?
7: Very nice. All right, we got a 10-10. We got a game today. And I'm feeling rather retrospective. Why don't we go to our commercial early today?
8: Oh,
7: let's go to our retro commercial.
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8: That'll drive your parents nuts. When
7: How is this 7 type of frisbees? I gotta see this. It's just a plate.
9: It's a ring.
7: It's nothing different than a frisbee.
8: Nope.
11: Different size.
7: Yeah, but it's still just a plate. You have 7 of them, and it's the same thing. It's a round object that you throw.
8: Yeah.
7: And a hula hoop is a round object that you put around your body and move with it.
8: Yep.
7: All right.
8: If it fits.
7: I got that out. 10 to 10 in the game. We'll back. 3, Mitch, we have 3 categories left. We have that next lyric, Prince-like, into 2000s?
9: I'll take Prince Like.
7: Prince Like. All righty. Prince wrote this tune. It's a Prince written tune. I'm going to give you the Prince written tune first. Well, I'll give you the one that was not first. He wrote this tune. I need to know the artist, but this was Prince's version of it.
2: There's no
9: That's not Prince. He definitely didn't write that one.

0: feel for you. I think I love you. I think it was Chaka Khan, yes. Wasn't it?
1: Yeah. A better version, by the way.
0: I think a few other people did it too.
2: Yeah,
0: the Pointer Sisters did it.
2: Yeah, her
0: that's the famous one.
2: Oh, yeah. Right. Prince recorded his first one. That was like 879.
1: I didn't know Prince wrote that.
2: Yeah, he wrote that.
1: Oh, yeah. Wow. He wrote a lot of songs, gave them all away.
2: Yeah. Yeah, he didn't give them away.
0: He didn't give them all away.
2: Right?
1: Not all of them, but he
2: all right,
1: gave a
2: 20
1: lot.
2: To 10. Kevin, we have two categories left. We have the 2000s and Next Lyric.
1: Every time I do Next Lyric, I go right to the edge and I fall off. So I'm going to go with 2000. Let's do it.
2: All right. These are new millennial songs, Kevin. You sure you know them?
1: Oh, yeah. I know some of the 2000s. I'm hep.
0: I'm hep.
2: Yeah. I'm hep. All right, just need to know the artist. This was done in the 2000s. Just give me the artist that recorded this one.
1: Okay. I got

0: I don't remember who that was. I think it was one of those boy band kids.
1: That's half the music industry, isn't it?
0: Yeah, that's true. Band kids. Yeah, all right. It's one of those boy band kids.
1: Guess
0: former boy band kid.
1: Name a guess. Guess one kid.
0: I don't know. What, like Justin Timberlake kid. One of those guys.
2: Oh,
0: wow. Is that him?
1: That's Justin Timberlake.
3: Yes.
0: Could have been him, Harry Styles, yeah. And six other guys.
4: Justin Bieber.
0: Well, he wasn't,
1: in
0: a,
1: boy band.
4: He wasn't a boy band.
5: He was his own
1: all
5: boy
1: right,
5: band.
1: All right, well, Mitch is one, but let's see if we can get this last. Next
0: well, give it to
1: lyric.
0: Kevin, then.
1: All right, Kevin,
2: I get this
1: them.
2: One? Okay.
1: Next lyric,
2: all right, here we go. Here we go.
1: Here we go. Need the next right. lick to this.
2: Okay.

0: and there's no feeling. No, no, in your fingertips, and there's no
1: one word. Yeah.
0: Touch.
2: Close.
0: And there's no touch in your fingertips.
1: Give it to them.
0: And there's no, no, there's no touching in your fingertips.
3: All right, Mitch, finish it for him, please.
2: And there's no tenderness can be four in your fingertips.
0: Tenderness, yeah.
3: You drive the heart not to show.
0: I only played that a zillion times.
3: Did you see Top Gun, Kevin?
1: Kevin just saw
0: it. I'm working on it.
3: Well, Kevin, by the score of 25-10. Mitch Albom.
0: Yeah, good game, Mitch. Yeah.
2: Good game, Kevin.
3: Very nice. And for you guys that wondered, every song today was about feeling. It had the word feeling.
0: Oh, that yeah. Was my... Yeah, very nice. Yeah, I like that.
2: Oh, everybody's getting thematic now.
3: I had to get thematic.
2: Uh-huh. There you go. Wow. Okay. Thank you, Kenny.
3: Yep.
2: Brilliant. Brilliantly done.
3: Thank you.
2: Back with more after this. It's 760 WJ.

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1: Construction blocks your left lane on I-75 in both directions at I-696. We still have that wreck taking up your two lanes on I-94 eastbound at Ann Arbor Saline Road. Traffic is getting by on the left shoulder only there. I-96 westbound at Pleasant Valley Road. We've got an accident blocking your right lane. You're slow from Kent Lake Road. M-14 eastbound. I'm sorry, I-275 northbound at 6 Mile. Picked up a wreck blocking your right shoulder. Another accident on I-696 eastbound after I-96. The 75 northbound off-ramp to I-94, obstructed by a vehicle there. That

0: closer to your right shoulder, you can just squeeze through. I-96 westbound after US 23 just picked up a wreck blocking your right lane. Now WJR weather first from the Weather Channel. It's 81 degrees right now, mostly cloudy. We'll have some more clouds for the weekend, highs in the low 80s for both days. A mostly dry dream cruise, might get some sprinkles here and there. Showers ramp up later Saturday evening into Sunday morning. Scattered thunderstorms expected for Sunday morning and afternoon. I'm Rich Luzinski, WJR Traffic and Weather.
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8: In 4-9.
9: Tigers begin a big series against the Chicago White Sox this weekend.
10: They could be in first by Sunday.
9: They could, could, and I wouldn't be surprised if they are. This is they're playing better baseball than pretty much everybody else, and they've got. I think they're playing lighter than before. The all that burden of are we going to keep Scooble or not? Are we playing well enough to keep Scooble or not? All right, he's gone. Casey Mize is gone. And it's like, we don't expect you to do anything. Oh, good. We'll come back and do everything.
11: I think you're right. Yeah.
9: They're one game out of 500. So tonight, if they win the game, we get to say the Tigers are finally average. But they're 2.5 games behind the White Sox. If they win all three, they're going to be in first place.
10: Yeah, that'll be it. I'm telling you, the last month is when baseball, everything else is just a precursor to the last month of the season. Then when you get into September, that's winning time. That's winning time.
9: Yeah. Well, I mean, if they manage to win without, I mean, they're missing Tarik Skubal, Casey Mize. They're missing Riley Green now.
10: Yeah.
9: They're missing, who else is out?
10: The right fielder. Carpenter? What's his name? The left-hander. No, the left-hander. I forgot his name.
9: Well, another guy.
10: Yeah, they missed.
9: I mean,
10: Verlander's out.
9: Yeah, Verlander's never in. So.
10: Yeah,
9: it's pretty incredible that they're doing this. Sometimes you go look at their box scores and you see like five pitchers that you never heard of.
11: Yes.
9: And they won the game. Yeah. So good luck to them. Mm-hmm. All right, we'll talk about the Lions' performance yesterday with Dave Burkett right after this.
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12: Fox News, I'm Carmen Roberts. Luigi Mangione told a federal judge in New York City today he knew what he was doing as he pleaded guilty to the stalking and killing of UnitedHealthcare's CEO.
13: Mangione read this letter aloud, saying, "I traveled to New York with the intent to shoot Brian Thompson. On the morning of December 4th, 2024, I shot Mr. Thompson in Manhattan."
12: Fox's Brian Yenes. Mangione could get life in prison and still faces state murder charges. After splurging on the World Cup and Amazon Prime Day, Americans unexpectedly cut their spending in July by the biggest amount in more than a year.
14: Economists were expecting a slight increase, and the numbers are down across the board. Shopping was propped up earlier this year by tax refunds.
12: Fox's Jenny Cosola. 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
0: A slow go on I-94 westbound between Gratiot and Shane Street. Also on 94 eastbound between I-96 and I-75. 75 northbound, you've got an accident on the off-ramp to I-94. I-696 eastbound after I-96, we have an accident blocking your right shoulder. I-275 northbound at 6 miles, steer clear of a crash on your right shoulder as well. I-96 westbound at Pleasant Valley Road, we have an accident causing stop-and-go traffic from Kent Lake Road. I-94 eastbound at Ann Arbor-Saline Road, another wreck there. That's blocking both of your lanes, traffic getting by on the left shoulder only. Now, WJR weather first from the Weather Channel. Just a little bit of sunshine peeking through the haze here. 81 degrees in the Motor City, otherwise mostly cloudy. Clouds stick around for the weekend. Highs in the low 80s for both days. Mostly dry dream cruise. Showers ramp up later Saturday night, though, into Sunday morning. Expect scattered thunderstorms for Sunday morning and afternoon. I'm Rich Luzensky, WJR traffic and weather first.
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1: 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In a town built on grit, there's one voice that cuts through the noise. 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
5: I'm Ann Thomas. 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
9: Okay, the Lions played their preseason opener yesterday against the Cincinnati Bengals. Now, they generally have a policy of not playing starters, mm-hmm. so you really can't make a whole lot of anything that happens in any Lions preseason game. Mm-hmm. Although the Bengals played Joe Burrow,
10: yeah,
9: and and Joe Flacco too,
10: yeah.
9: Well, at his Joe age, Flacco. He really shouldn't be playing preseason.
10: Well, he shouldn't even be out at that time of night.
9: No,
10: he really should be at home.
9: Yeah, but I mean, you only get so many games out of that guy. You really want to use him up in preseason.
10: And then wait a minute. Then the third guy was John Johnson. He's 40. That was like Geritol night at Cincinnati. Yeah.
9: Baseball. Well, the Lions, had their moments. Not all of them were highlights. Cut 33. Here was a pass that went off Isaac Tesla's helmet. Listen. Cut 33.
18: Bates has protection again. Tips and picks. was on target, intercepted by Jordan Battle, the safety for Cincinnati.
9: On the other hand, Ahmed Hassanein had a sack on the very first defensive play, cut 34. Here you go.
18: Fake it this time. Burrow, plant it. Pressure, down he goes. Ahmed Hassanein, one of the breakout stars of camp, got there first.
9: Here you go. And there was a touchdown for the Lions and cut 36.
18: Minute 35. Let's see what Luke Altmaier's got in a two-minute drill. 13th play of the drive. Checks it down. Streaking. Got the sideline in the end zone. Tariq Black with the first touchdown for Detroit.
10: Tariq Black, old Michigan player.
9: Yeah. All I can say is they had better get another backup quarterback. Somebody's going to get cut at the end of camp somewhere, and they better get some insurance. Because if you're going to go from Jared Goff to Luke Altmaier, I mean, your season's over.
10: Yeah, you can't go
9: if you're a serious team, you better make sure that you've got some. Who did Kansas City get to
10: Justin Fields.
9: Yeah, they got Justin Fields as their backup.
10: A starter.
9: Just in case Patrick Mahomes gets hurt.
10: Right.
9: He was a starting quarterback last year. The Lions act like, well, Jared Goff's never going to get hurt. Right. He's one play away.
19: Yeah.
10: Well, I didn't think they probably didn't know Teddy Bridgewater was just going to quit in the middle of the
9: practice. I didn't say it was their fault.
10: In the middle of a practice, you know what I mean? Like, I was out there that day, like, threw a ball and said, that's it.
19: I'm done.
9: Like, that didn't feel good. Like, I think I'm out of here.
19: Like Forrest Gump turning around in the middle of the marathon.
9: Yeah, that one hurt. I think I'm done. But, yeah, they got to do something about that. And maybe they're just trying to be patient, and they're saying, you know, we'll wait and see, because somebody's going to have to cut one of their quarterbacks somewhere, and let's not be hasty about it. But they got to do better than this.
10: Yeah. There'll be guys getting cut, like you said, in the next couple of weeks, whatever. But the guy they brought in yesterday, Josh Dobbs, he, like, was on the street. He was working for NASA or something. He was in Houston, and they just found him, so... Yeah, that's not going to work.
9: Yeah, because that's always your path to the Super Bowl is through NASA. Yeah.
10: Any other scientists you got over there you can send over to practice?
9: I mean, when you think about the recent history of how many teams have had to go to their backup quarterbacks and have had success, you know, when they've tried to do it. The Eagles basically won a Super Bowl with a backup quarterback not too long ago. What's his name in San Francisco? The kid was a backup quarterback.
19: Brock Purdy?
9: So
10: he was the last pick of the draft, too.
9: Yeah, and so you better have somebody good, because...
10: Do you get a veteran, though, or would you like a younger player?
19: Veteran, I
9: think. At this point, as late as they're going to get them, you got to get a veteran, because there's no time to teach. But, you know,
20: learn fast.
9: Training camp's over. Let's check in with Dave Burkett, ask him his thoughts on this. He writes for the Free Press, covers the Lions extraordinarily well, I believe. Dave, we were just talking about that the Lions need somebody better than Luke Altmaier as a backup to Jared Goff. They keep acting like Jared Goff is indestructible and they don't have to worry about it. But if they really want to make a run for a championship, don't you need a quality backup in case he gets hurt?
21: Well, yeah, you know, Mitch, I mean, that's something that I think the Lions and other teams wrestle with all the time, right? And that's why the Lions, they brought Teddy Bridgewater in, just a trusted vet who, you know, Dan Campbell was with when he went 5-0 in New Orleans, and then they went out and signed Josh Dobbs. And, you know, the likelihood is that he's going to be the backup, not Luke Altmaier. So the Lions have almost always had a veteran in that position. They haven't necessarily spent, right? It hasn't been a top of the market sort of backup, because, you know, they've chosen to spend their money in other ways on their own roster and trying to build depth behind some of the position players they have. So it's certainly catch 22. Look, you know, I think Luke did some good things. He had some rough moments yesterday, but ultimately he's probably going to be the number three quarterback, and I would guess he starts the season on practice squad.
9: Yeah. San Francisco 49ers have Mac Jones backing up Brock Purdy. The Joe Flacco's backing up Joe Burrow. Jimmy Garoppolo is backing up Matthew Stafford. And right now, Luke Altmaier is backing up Jared Goff. Okay, or now they just Josh Dobbs. But, I mean, you're right. It's a philosophical choice. And you, I guess the Lions are making it, and because they've got holes in so many other positions because of things like Terry and Arnold or Cade Mays going down. But I don't feel real confident about the Lions in a number of these key positions because of, partly because of that. Like, now who's going to be their starting center? Now what's their cornerback situation going to be? These were things out of their control. They didn't do anything wrong. You don't expect that your, you know, high draft pick cornerback is suddenly going to get arrested. And you don't expect an injury in training camp to your starting center. But what are they going to do about those positions?
21: No, and just one more point on the quarterbacks. You're absolutely right, right? You think of what the 49ers did when they won those games when Purdy was out. So they invested in a veteran. And, you know, I think if I look at it the same way that, hey, if something happens to Jared, you know, it's probably going to be sayonara on the Lions season. Right. And I'm not quite there with the center position. You know, I mean, Cade Mays, that's a big loss. They signed, they targeted him in free agency. You know, the backup is Juice Scruggs, who's also out right now with a soft tissue injury. We'll see if he comes back when they get back to practice tomorrow. He hasn't practiced in more than a week. So, you know, they've built some depth, but I don't know how quality some of this depth is. You know, it's certainly, I think they're better, they're deeper at the offensive line position than they were a year ago. And that's the hope that they can, you know, that group can get them through some of these rough patches. But the fewer rough patches, the better. And in the secondary, Mitch, Rockyson, DJ Reed, those are in all likelihood the top two starters. You know, we'll have to see what, if anything, Ennis Rakestraw becomes. He's had a lot of injuries in his career. He's had an up and down summer. For now, I'd guess that Nick Whiteside is probably the number three, and he was a guy that was on the street a year ago. So that's kind of what the Lions secondary looks like.
10: What was up with Miles Frazier, the human holding call last night? I mean, damn, can you get five? They move these guys around and these young players, but they're making mental mistakes.
21: Yeah, no, I mean, you know, look, I always take what happens in the preseason with a little bit of a grain of salt, right? Like, it's backups and it's young guys, and especially when you're playing against, you know, the Bengals had some of their starters playing at least for that first quarter. And so you expect it to be sloppy. You expect there to be some turnovers and some penalties. You never like to see them in the you know, the result that the Lions had when you throw two interceptions and you lose a fumble and you have nine penalties. And, you know, there's sort of all these plays that lead to this, you know, inability to put up points for the majority of the game. But, you know, I think if you look at the players that played for the Lions yesterday, or the players maybe that you project to play big roles in the season, Blake Miller, Christian Mahogany, even though he had a couple penalties, you know, there were some other guys that Devin White, right? He was pretty active early on making some tackles, that the guys that you would expect to have roles for the Lions last year, I thought they held their own and did fairly well. So I wouldn't be too discouraged or read too much into the result of yesterday.
9: Do you think that Dan Campbell will maintain his philosophy of not playing anybody significant through all four preseason games?
21: Well, you know, Mitch, he said back in the spring that he was thinking about playing some of these starters because they don't have joint practices. And last week he said maybe that happens in week two. He wasn't going to do it in week one, but he was trying to ramp these guys up. They had five pretty physical practices and pads last week. And so they didn't really have the urge to put those starters out there. We'll see. If it happens, you could see them for a series or two against Washington. I would not play them. I always worry about the injury risk, but I don't know that it's too big of a risk when you're playing two series in a preseason game.
9: Yeah, yeah. All right, we'll see what happens. Thanks, Dave, as always. Appreciate talking to you. And we'll talk to you again.
21: All right, we'll see you guys.
9: All right, it's 760 WJR. You can't go.

0: Kevin O'Neill has a little song for us. What do you got, Kevin?
1: Oh, yeah, Mitch. Another wonderful weekend on Where Else?
2: Woodward.
1: It is time to turn to that driver next to you and say,
3: welcome back. The Dream Cruise is here again. Welcome back. Where the lawn chairs are out here on April 10th. You can breathe in the smoke. That'll make you choke.

0: Wow. Well, what a perfect lead-in to our next segment.
1: Yeah.
0: Reminds me of...
2: Steal my song, huh?
0: Yeah.
2: Up your nose with a rubber hose on you.
0: Our movie reviewer, looking at this week's new releases, the one and only John Travolta.
2: All right, Mitch, man. Hey, how you doing?
0: I'm doing fine. And you?
2: Just chilling. Reading some article about myself and my new flick for Apple TV.
0: Oh, yeah? What's it called?
2: Propeller One-Way Night Coach.
0: Okay. Propeller One-Way Night Coach. That's a mouthful.
2: Yeah. And the mouth is saying, quote, fantastic film. Thanks for making it, Johnny T. I smell Oscar, end quote.
0: Okay. Well, I see here where you wrote it, you directed it, you produced it, and you narrated it.
2: Exacto mundo, Mitch, man. You see, that way, no matter what award it wins, I get to pick it up.
0: Okay. Well, I was reading another article about you.
2: And there's just so many. Ain't it great?
0: Well, this one is about all the big film roles John Travolta turned down in his career that went on to make stars of the people who took them.
2: I don't think that's a real piece. It must be like Russian disinformation. You know that Putin hates me, right?
0: No, it's a real article.
2: I think it's AI generated.
0: No, it's actually real. No, it says here that some of the films you turned down that others took, for example, the Tom Hanks role in Forrest Gump.
2: Oh, come on. Who wants to play a guy who talks about a box of chocolates all day?
0: You turned down the lead role in Splash.
2: Like, you really want to act with a mermaid?
0: You turned down the lead role in An Officer and a Gentleman.
2: Do you know how many push-ups he wanted me to do? I'm an actor, not Jack LaLame.
0: Okay. You also turned down the lead role in the movie Chicago.
2: Hey, I'm from Jersey. I represent. I'm loyal to my home state, all right?
0: Okay, well, that's a lot of Oscars in that pile
2: there. Yeah. Nobody cares. Don't we have some movies to review or something?
0: That's the first time you've ever been in a hurry to do the reviews.
2: Yeah, you keep reading from that list, it'll be the last time.
0: Okay. Fine, go ahead with this week's new movie.
2: All right, there's only two flicks worth mentioning, really. The first is called The End of Oak Street. It stars Anne Hathaway, hubba hubba, and Ewan McGregor, and it's about this family who goes to bed one night, right? And they wake up the next morning to find that their whole neighborhood is full of dinosaurs.
0: Then what happens?
2: For the next hour and a half, the dinosaurs try to kill them, and they try to escape. The end.
0: And what happens?
2: Three guesses.
0: They survive.
2: Give that man a brontosaurus burger.
0: Next film.
2: All right. The next film is another installment of Paw Patrol. And since I don't review kids' movies, animated movies, or movies about animals, I think Paw Patrol falls conveniently out of my domain.
0: Were you offered the lead role in this one?
2: No. Why? Did you hear something?
0: So long, Mr. Travolta.
2: Oh, I'll see you, Mitch, man. Hey, don't forget my new flick,
0: Propeller One-Way Night Coach.
2: Yeah, that's the ticket. And when you see it, you'll know.
0: What's that?
2: I'm not flying back.
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4: Still have that accident blocking your two lanes on I-94 eastbound at Ann Arbor Saline Road. Both lanes are blocked in your, a little bit of your shoulder, too. Traffic getting by on the left shoulder only. I-96 westbound at Pleasant Valley Road. Another wreck there. You're slow from Kent Lake Road. I-275 northbound at 6 Mile. We picked up an accident blocking your right shoulder. Still have that wreck blocking your right shoulder on I-696 eastbound after I-96. On the I-75 northbound off-ramp to I-94, you'll have to contend with a disabled vehicle. And M-43 closed in both directions between Bogey Street and Hagedorn Road for emergency road repairs. Now WJR weather first from the Weather Channel. It's 81 degrees right now and mostly cloudy. Clouds will stick around for the weekend. Highs in the low 80s for both days. Mostly dry dream cruise. Might get some sprinkles here and there. Showers ramp up later, though, Saturday night. That's going to spill into Sunday morning. More scattered thunderstorms for Sunday morning and into the afternoon. I'm Rich Luzinski, WJR Traffic and Weather First.
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0: 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Have a great weekend, everybody. If you're in town for the Tigers game or any of the other many things going on in town, don't forget to stop by Detroit Water Ice Factory. Grab yourself some great water ice, some great popcorn, and it all goes to help your fellow Detroiters through the charities of Say Detroit. Until we see you on Monday, have a great weekend with Kenny Brown. This is Mitch Albom saying, we gotta go.
7: 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All the plants are gonna die!
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11: 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Congratulations to the 2026 Women Who Lead class. 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
14: Stunning admission in court. I'm Lisa Lacera, Fox News. As Luigi Mangione pled guilty to federal stalking charges in the killing of UnitedHealthcare CEO Brian Thompson in New York City.
15: Luigi Mangione admitted in court to using a ruse to find out where UnitedHealthcare CEO Brian Thompson would be and says he went to Manhattan with the intention to shoot him. Jamie McDonald, U.S. Attorney for the Southern District of New York, says his office will seek a sentence of life in prison.
16: This was not a spontaneous act of violence. It was deliberate, calculated, and premeditated.
15: Mangione's attorney, Karen Agnifilo, is now seeking to have the New York State case against her client thrown out.
17: We just filed our motion in state court explaining why the state charges must be dismissed under New York's double jeopardy protections.
15: Federal sentencing is set for December 18th.
14: Fox's Tanya J. Powers in New York City. President Trump made a stop on New York's Long Island this afternoon as part of his midterm push talking lower crime rates.
18: Today I'm thrilled to announce that the FBI has just released a new uniform crime report showing that in 2025, we achieved the single largest reduction in violent crime in American history.
14: The president claimed the downward trend is due to his border policy and sending the National Guard into some cities. A quick-thinking air traffic controller in Phoenix averted what could have been a disaster by recognizing that two American Airlines jets with the same flight number and acted quickly to avoid confusion and make sure that they stayed a safe distance apart, referring to one jet as American 2482 on arrival and the other as American 2482 on departure. Experts say if both pilots thought the controller was telling them to fly at the same altitude as they headed toward each other, they might have collided. The Army's temporarily stopped all Apache helicopter training flights after the deadly crash in Texas. 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
21: 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Listen, your bucket of money, that precious little gem that's taken you a lifetime to accumulate, it's been growing. And if you're anything like all of my clients, you were worried that it might not be enough to supplement your retirement, especially if the markets have a downturn. 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
25: That's a high fly ball. 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It's a slam for Riley Green.
3: Where Michigan sports fans come to talk.
25: Cunningham gets the ball against Bam. Pulls up for the win. 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
25: Look out here.
26: Look at this.
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26: open. 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
25: Prep center ice. It's Patrick Kane in Chicago.
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9: Broadcasting live high atop the Golden Tower of the Fisher Building in downtown Detroit. That is the Super Bowl champion, the All-Pro, the Lions legend. He's back in business, folks. It's number 75. Lomas Brown is in the house. He's back from Cincinnati. You love to see it. The diaper dandy. Are you serious? Where's Dick Vitale when we need him? Our audio engineer in the bullpen, per usual, is the Danny Galen, and I am Anthony Bellino. 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It's a Friday, a feel-good Friday, the 14th day of August, 2026. Lomas Brown, what are you feeling good about tonight?
27: Feeling good because it's Friday, AB. The weekend has officially started, so feeling good about that. And like you say, so, hey, it was a bumpy ride. I have to tell you about the adventure of us getting, I think I told you a little bit about us getting to Cincinnati.
9: It was getting on the air?
27: Y'all, it was a lot smoother coming back after that game, believe me.
9: Oh, that's beautiful. Danny Kalen, what are you feeling good about, partner?
28: Feeling good. Not much on the docket this weekend, so just get to relax at home. Hopefully watch some golf.
9: Glorious.
28: Clean up the yard. I don't know.
27: Love those weekends. Just love those weekends.
9: You are such an adult. Just talking about cleaning up the yard. Yeah, you're such a grown man. You know what I mean? Like, God bless you. I'm so happy for you, Danny Galen. And Loma said the weekend got started early. It did get started early. I saw our boss earlier, Jeff Marstrow, at the 35th, 6th, 7th, 8th, I don't know,
0: annual Monroe St. Mary Catholic Central Athletic Boosters Golf Outing, named after George Mikesell, who unfortunately passed away this past calendar year. Big time donor and booster for Monroe St. Mary Catholic Central, and he passed, and his son Henry, as I like to call him, you know, he and the whole family, they were there, and we named the golf outing after him, and it was great. Jeffrey was there playing with the Senator Joe Bellino, who I'm going to see at a family reunion outing later on this evening, I guess. But the weekend Joe did baby. Get started. Joe, baby. Hey, babe. You know, everybody wants to know, hey, you know, Joe, your uncle? No, Joe is not my uncle. Joe is the eldest cousin. We are in the same generation. He is the eldest. I am the youngest. So that's how that works out.
28: Preach about it. You don't call him uncle either.
0: No.
28: That's right. Same generation.
0: Same generation. He's cousin. Like, that just, it is what it is. So I got to see the boss man, Jeff Marcero, in the weekend. Got started early at about 8:31 this morning. My playing partner, the brand new golf coach at Monroe St. Mary Catholic Central, hit on the par 3 sixth hole at Monroe Golf and Country Club, a Donald Ross course, hit the actual hole and messed up the cup. Didn't hit the flagstick, hit the hole and blew up the cup. It was, I thought for sure it was a hole in one. It was unbelievable. The ball ended up like 4 feet past the cup. We made the two, but I thought for sure it was a hole in one. I mean, it was unbelievable, the shot that he made there. I just, oh, that was it.
28: I heard he drove his car there before the tournament and set the ball.
0: Is that not the wildest story you have ever heard? So in case
27: that's
0: you didn't,
27: crazy.
0: In case you didn't know what was going on in its Winged Haven golf club in St. Louis, a member parked his car on the side of the maintenance shed and then faked a phone call with his alleged grandmother, who is maybe or maybe not sick, and then fake the hole in one.
27: Dying.
0: Yeah. I mean, and the guy had to resign from the course, did a radio hit with the ESPN radio affiliate there. It's one of the biggest controversies in all of sports.
27: AB, just think about all the planning that he had to do and the thinking that he had to do to pull this off. And then I thought one of the security cameras, DC, I think one of the security cameras caught his car, partially caught his car earlier that morning. So, yeah, man, it was just... And what was the prize? It ain't like it was millions of dollars, right? I mean, $10,000, I guess that's a lot of money.
28: The thing is, it was it was chipped in by the other players. It wasn't like, you know, some company was, you know, fronting $25,000 or something if somebody hits a hole in one. It was the other players.
0: Cheated his own
28: cheating
0: people.
28: Your own members.
0: Wow. Hey, by the way, the biggest golf story, former hockey goalie Michaela DeMater, I think is how you say her last name, according to Zire Golf, she took a lot of photographs, which apparently appear to be in Bryson's closet, Bryson DeChambeau's closet. So if you're into following, you know, if you're into this stuff, which I'm doing a lot of research here on the course, yeah, folks, like Bryson DeChambeau might be doing one, you know, for the homies, you know. So just in case you're interested, a lot of Crushers apparel in the background of this walk-in closet here. So a Canadian goaltender, you know, just you know, so do your research. You know, that's what we're here for. Do your research. All right. So yes, the weekend is off to a great start. It's been tough out there. And let me look, as you know, because I have the opportunity to do this, we can educate the folks. Dan knows, because Dan and I have worked together at Lomas for a lot of years.
27: Mm-hmm.
0: We have a big sale going on at Danny's Fine Foods. I'm not here to promote that, but what I am here to do is to teach the folks, look, in a small business realm, we only have so many employees. On a first-come, first-serve basis on a sale, it just is what it is. Not everybody's going to get it, right? That's just the way the world works, man. I don't know what to tell you. We've been dealing with some real rude customers, and the way that my family is, my mother's side of the family is Serbian via, you know, Yugoslavia prior to the wars. So Serbian via Yugoslavia. So broke into 7 countries. A lot of struggle there. Had they stayed as one, would compete against Team USA every year in the Olympics in basketball. They'd be dominant. Right, you'd have Luka Doncic, you'd have Jokic, you'd have the Croats, the Slovenians, the Serbs. The problem is they all hate each other. It's a big issue. However, on that side of the family, don't come in here with a bad attitude. It just is what it is. We run out. We run out, Lo. I don't know what to tell you. So
27: I mean, isn't that the phrase "first come, first serve"?
0: If you come in with a bad attitude, Lomas, it'd be like running with the football with no lead blocker, and my mom would be like Jack Campbell meeting you in the hole.
27: Now, I know moms, love moms, so you're right.
0: Feisty, she's a sweetheart.
27: Feisty, too. You know, I tell her, she reminds me of my wife, Wendy. You know what I'm saying? They got that. You ever had sweet and sour candy?
0: Yeah.
27: You know what I'm saying? Where they start off and they could be sweet.
0: Oh.
27: And then you can't.
0: You ever had a Louisville slugger?
27: There you go.
0: So, same thing.
27: But again, why didn't that guy just call ahead? Hey,
0: well, I'm that's the thing. We can't put it aside.
27: No, I'm saying not put it aside. But AB, quick call. Hey, I'm planning on driving in to see you guys. I'm coming in. How much do you have available just to see before he made the 45-minute drive?
0: Yeah,
27: you know?
0: Yeah.
27: I would have did something like that.
0: Yeah, look, if you're coming from Macomb County, Wayne County, Oakland County, odds are. We ain't got it, right? You know what I mean? So that's what we got going on there. All right, what's going on in the world of sports? We'll try to get you all caught up with all the happenings. We'll do so right now in the headlines.
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10: This is huge news.
0: Notice how Lomas was working for the brownie points with Miss Wendy's sweet and sour. That was nice. I just referred to my mother as a Louisville slugger. Scotty Scheffler, your leader in the clubhouse.
11: What are you smoking?
0: Through two rounds, 11 under par. Victor Hovland in second place at 8 under with Sungjae Im at 8 under as well. Ludvig Åberg at 7 under par in the FedEx St. Jude. Looking forward to a very exciting weekend at the TPC Southwind in Memphis. We're going to talk more about this coming up at 6:40 tonight, but the Cincinnati Bengals, 2-point winners over the Detroit Lions, 16-14. How about our boy Tariq Black hitting a little Paul Bunyan celebration last night after the touchdown reception?
27: Oh, I missed that one right there. AB, you got to clue me in on that one. That one kind of went over my head.
0: It's all about Michigan over Ohio, Lo. It is what it is. We'll talk about this coming up as well in just a few moments, but the Tigers and White Sox big-time game tonight. Jackson Jobe, the young fella on the mound, as the Tigers look to pick up another massive series win, if they can, in Game 1 against the White Sox tonight. The Falcons edge rusher James Pierce suspended 8 games by the league for violating the league's personal conduct policy when he was arrested on domestic violence charges in February. This one only makes sense. Half a season, like, they got to do something, Lo. They got to crack down on this stuff.
27: Well, AB, that, again, not to bring up something bad, but I compare that to what Terrion Arnold is going to face. I mean, even if he's found innocent, like I said, it's conduct detrimental to the league. And when I say the league, that badge that says NFL, they don't let anything hinder that. So he's going to face a suspension. I don't know, would it be 8 games? You don't know, but he is going to face a suspension regardless.
0: Well, I'm glad you brought him up. That's called a segue here in the biz. The Seattle Seahawks head ball coach Mike McDonald said one factor in the team's decision to offer Terrion Arnold despite the felony charges he's facing was the overwhelmingly positive reviews they heard while vetting the free agent cornerback.
27: AB, and again, I didn't do the interview because of time constraints, but I had a station out in Seattle that called me that wanted me to come on, and their reason was they wanted to see what type of person Terrion was, and they would have got rave reviews from me. I'm serious. I've nothing, and man, you have been around him. We met his parents. I mean, great people. I mean,
0: his little sister?
27: Yeah, he's been nothing but respectful. No, I hadn't seen anything that would have thought he would have did something or been involved with something like this.
0: ESPN analyst Troy Aikman will see some restrictions in the lead up to Monday Night Football broadcast this season after he took a role as a Miami Dolphins consultant earlier this year. So they're going to try to put some of the same clamps that they do with Tom Brady because of his position with the Las Vegas Raiders. Lo, would that even affect you?
27: Well, no, but my biggest question is, what relationship does Troy have with the Dolphins? I wonder if it's somebody that used
0: consultant.
27: To work.
0: Consultant.
27: So I wonder if it's somebody that used to work for Dallas, maybe. So, yeah, that's my biggest question.
0: The Cleveland Cavaliers are trading Dennis Schroeder, the former Detroit Pistons, to the Charlotte Hornets for, this is interesting, and Schroeder and cash going to the Hornets for Trey Mann. That's unfortunate.
27: Yeah, I mean, would I have wanted Dennis back to help kind of groom the young fellas?
0: Yes.
27: Abuka Okori, you know what I'm saying?
0: Yes.
27: Think about that, AB. That could have been good. But I guess Cade's a great role model to kind of follow, too.
0: The Minnesota Timberwolves will retire.

0: Right? That was his nickname, the Big Ticket.
1: Great trash talker. Yes. Bradley Beal's going to stay with the Clippers on a two-year deal worth $13.2 million.
0: I tell you what, he's made his money. He's a Gator, so I'm going to show him some love because he's a Florida Gator. But he's made his money, and I won't say it's the hard way he's made it, too.
1: And finally, Ohio State is going to hop on this new trend where they're going to shift their Senior Day celebration from the traditional spot in the home finale all the way to the season opener. That's right. Do you like the idea of moving things from the finale to the opener here, Lomas Brown?
0: Man, that's Ohio, AB. I don't care what they do.
1: Oh, wow. Spoken like a true Michigander.
0: That's right.
1: All right, we're going to step aside. When we return, however, folks, the Detroit Tigers, a massive game tonight as they take on the Chi Sox for the first of three in what could be an overwhelmingly positive weekend that could have the Tigers sitting atop the AL Central by the end of the weekend? Are you kidding me? We'll dive into the next right here on Sports Radio.
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4: Welcome back here to Sports Wrap on the great voice of the Great Lakes, 760 WJR, as we wave goodbye to our friends over on the Big 1050 WTK, getting ready for a little Tigers baseball tonight after a massive win against the Cleveland Guardians yesterday. And I mean, it's very, very rare that you're ever going to go into a game in which you can win a contest, Lomas Brown, in which your starting pitchers pitch a shutout and they don't record a single strikeout. In fact, that hasn't happened since 2014. And in fact, the Tigers have actually accomplished this feat like three or four different times in franchise history, which is wild. It never happens. And it's just like, this is a strange Tiger feat. Congratulations, Cater Montero, by the way, 6 1/3, 3 hits, zeros across the board with 1 walk. And then Holton and Jansen came in to close things down. And Kenley Jansen, I mean, a guy who was trying to knock the light bulbs out in his last outing, throws 10 pitches, 9 for strikes. I mean, talk about finding the strike zone. Like, thank God.
5: I'm telling you, AB, he has come along over these last few games. You're hearing his name more and more, Kenley Jansen. So maybe he's returning to that form, because when he was with the Dodgers, right, wasn't that when he was just dominating? So hopefully we could get that Kenley Jansen back.
4: One would hope that would be ideal when, you know, his ERA, you know, was much, much better. He's just found himself in a spot where it's like, all right, you know, it's sitting at 3.86 right now. And it's like, that's not necessarily ideal or where you want to be. But this is a team where, you know, and if you're a Tigers fan, you could get into the ballpark for as low as $31 tonight to see game number one between the Tigers and the White Sox on a Friday night. No weather. Right? You're fine. It's a little warm, a little humid. Yeah, whatever. To see young Jackson Jobe take the mound, who is 1-0 after his great debut in which he went 5 innings strong and gave up just 1 hit while striking out 4 in a very pivotal series here. And he's taking on Sean Newcomb, a left-hander who is 1-3 on the season with a 2.66 ERA. And we went through the fact that the Tigers have struggled mightily against left-handed pitching. Crazy that they're going to see 3 left-handers now in a row. But a massive series here because, look, if you win the series, you still remain a half game back of the White Sox for the AL Central. If you sweep the series, you're going to be the Central Division leading Detroit Tigers. It's unbelievable. We find ourselves here just 1 game back of .500 right
5: now. Well, AB, is it? I mean, because we've seen this, right? I mean, even some of the loyal Tiger fans, think about it, AB, they didn't jump off the ship. It's a lot of people stayed on that ship throughout the
4: month. I was off the ship.
5: Maine. Right.
4: You heard me. I was off.
5: Exactly. But a lot of people stayed on there because a lot of people, we've seen big leads get dwindled in this division before. So a lot of people that had that faith that stayed with them, they're rewarded right now, AB. And the thing about baseball is such a long season, man. That's the thing about baseball. You get an opportunity to catch up because of how long the season is.
4: And then what about the Texas Rangers? The team that we were chasing in the wild card standings drops 3 consecutive games, 3 in a row to the LA Angels, who are vying with the Sacland Athletics, the Sacramento, formerly Oakland Athletics, for the worst record in all of the American League. And the funny part is now they get the Athletics for a series this weekend. So back-to-back series against just horrific baseball teams right now for the Texas Rangers. The Rangers lose all 3 in a row to the Angels, and the Detroit Tigers claim the 3rd and final wild card spot right now with a half game lead over the Rangers, a game lead over the Twinkies, and a game and a half over the Cleveland Guardians. Your Detroit Tigers. You know what we'd say right now, Lomas? We're all behind our baseball team.
0: We're all behind our baseball team.
6: Give it to him, Dan.
0: You'll get him, Tiger.
4: I'm shocked. As an ordained minister, I gave up faith.
5: Yes, you did. AB,
4: I was off the ship.
5: I know, but I'm just saying we had some true fans that stuck through thick and thin, and now they're enjoying the fruits of their labor, or at least the fruits of our team's labor.
4: And what did that famous musician once say, the Shaggy? It wasn't me. I was not one of those people.
5: Well, I'm glad that the people that stayed on, they're being rewarded right now. And hopefully we can keep this going. AB, just think if they could just possibly, I'm just saying, go farther than they went. I'm not going to bring up the WS. But if they got farther than they did last year, just think about those possibilities.
4: If they get to the ALCS, if they get to the American League Championship Series, Tarik Skubal has to come back and play for like $3.
5: Yeah.
4: He got to come back and play for free.
5: He'll probably want to come back.
4: Casey Mize.
5: Hey, I'm telling you, man. But you can't blame Casey. I don't blame Casey as much as Tarik. Now, I don't even blame Tarik. I blame Scott.
4: Boris.
5: Yeah. I didn't even want to say his last name.
4: Got a little stench to it right now. The Detroit Tigers with the best run differential in all of baseball. Not all baseball, but all of the American League, I should say. And 2.5 games back of the White Sox. If they can sweep this series, they will be your AL Central division leaders. It is unbelievable. It is a story unlike anything I think that we've seen. Because how are you a seller at the deadline? And AJ Pierzynski was saying this on one of those shows that covers baseball. And I don't know. Like, look, there's a lot of terrible takes out there. I mean, for God's sake, Stephen A. Smith is on ESPN for like 18 hours a day. So there's a lot of bad takes across the world of sports. And A.J. Pierzynski said that the Detroit Tigers being sellers at the deadline and being competitive right now is bad for baseball. And I was shocked at that because I'm trying to figure out exactly why that would be. I mean, it is arguably one of the worst takes I have ever heard because, yes, of course, this team was supposed to be dead in the water. I understand that completely because they did sell at the deadline, but they sold in order to be able to gain future assets. They gave up Casey Mize and Tarik Skubal in the return for the hope that they were going to get better in the future. Oh, and by the way, they are still playing competitive baseball. But like, AB, isn't that good for the game?
5: But AB, I don't even think, to be honest with you, in my eyes, I don't even think we sold at the deadline, to be honest with you, because we knew the Skubal saga coming into the season. So we kind of knew how that would end, which would be him not being being here at some point. He wouldn't be here. Casey Mize, very, very good young pitcher. But to me, okay, you move those two pieces. I don't think you sold off. How many All-Stars did we have this year? Didn't we have four All-Stars? I mean, I can't remember how many. Did DC, how many All-Stars did we have this year?
7: Riley Green, Kevin McGonigal, Skubal. And Verlander was like the
4: honorary.
7: Yeah, honorary.
4: Commission pick.
5: So four. So that's not a team that you look at and say, this team should quit or this team is out of it and stuff. So I don't look at it as we sold off, AB. I look at it as these guys have turned the corner on this season and now they're starting to extend.
4: Quote, I think that's a bad precedent to set. I think you want teams to try to be rewarded for trying.
5: We were trying.
4: We're trying now. Trying. They're trying every
5: day. We were trying before this happened. We were trying. It just wasn't working out. Teams have gone through losing streaks before. The month of May was just horrible.
4: Like we're the Utah Jazz.
5: AB, think about if we take the month of May out, we running away with this division.
4: Oh,
5: we're running away with it. And the dudes say we weren't trying. It's crazy.
4: It's nuts. If we play 500 baseball in the month of May. At the month of May. It's not even close.
5: Right.
4: I mean, what are we talking about here?
5: I don't understand how we weren't trying.
4: And I get it's AJ Pierzynski and, you know, whatever. This is one of those things where you get, I forget who said it the other day. Oh, man, was it LeSean McCoy? I don't want to misappropriate the quote, but he said that he would take Antonio Brown over Jerry Rice. You know, I get that some guys play the game. And I understand, right? When you play the game, you have a very unique perspective on things. But it's not the end-all, be-all. Like, Jerry Rice had more yards and touchdowns after the age of 30 than Antonio Brown had in his career. And how are we going to just completely disregard the era that Jerry Rice played in, where when you went across the middle, they could decapitate
5: you? Thank you, AB. I mean, thank you.
4: Who's in charge here?
5: It's just unbelievable. What they call that, prisoner of the moment? That's all that is,
4: man.
5: It's
4: the greatest.
5: No way. This is no man. Jerry Rice played 22 years in the NFL. Think about that. That'll never be touched. You know, he got the receiving. He got every record out there. And you telling me you'll take a miscontent in Anthony Brown over him, AB? Come on, man.
4: Hey, only one AB I'm taking over Jerry Rice.
5: And which one is that?
4: This one. And that's only because I got to live with him every day. I don't get to wake up next to, you know, Jerry Rice. That sounds weird. Anyways.
5: Yeah.
4: AJ Pierzynski, like, look, I get it. You bring a unique perspective from the players' element, and he's going to try to argue CBA. He's going to try to argue salary cap and whatnot. Like, this team brought up, they traded guys away. They brought up Eduardo Valencia. They bring up Howie Lee. They bring up Max Clark. They had already brought up Kevin McGonigal. Mm-hmm. Like, they are already playing for the future. Everyday contributors.
5: He couldn't have backed that up with any facts.
4: No.
5: He just couldn't have. That is what they call that, clickbait. He out there trying to get clickbait. No facts. No facts.
4: Just nothing but a bunch of clickbait. The Detroit Lions were in Cincinnati, and Lomas Brown was there. I was watching on television, blowing up Lomas's phone the entire time. Couldn't get enough. Sometimes I just like to see how many text messages I can send Lomas before he responds back in the middle of a broadcast. We're going to talk about that game, what we liked but and what we didn't like. In preseason game number one, we're going to dive into the next right here on Sports.
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2: Welcome back here to Sports Wrap on a feel-good Friday. So great to have you riding along with us. Oh, that's the Lions legend, Lomas Brown. I'm Anthony Bellino. Danny Galen behind the glass here. And
3: it's a lot, folks, behind the scenes.
2: There is a lot going on here tonight, folks. And a lot going on last night as we were on to Cincinnati, folks. We were on to Cincinnati. And a lot was happening there in Cincinnati, first and foremost. Look, wet weather. It was moist out there. And but you know, not crazy, Lo. I mean, look, when you play outdoors, stuff's gonna happen. It's gonna get cold. It's gonna get snowy. There's gonna be precipitation. You gotta hold on to the football. And it kind of felt like that, the Benny Hill theme. I mean, that ball was bouncing all around the place. Ball security, number one. Something we didn't like. Ball security.
3: Other than the risk of injury, I would say coaches like to put you in adverse situations. They want to see how you react. Like you say, to some of the things that you mentioned, ball being slippery, you know, being cold or whatever. They always want to see how you react to adverse situations. So I just think the most disappointing part about that game was I don't think we really got a good look at our offense because we couldn't really sustain drives in there to give the guys a chance to go down. I wanted to see a drive where we took it, you know, maybe from the 20 and took it all the way to the end zone. So I know that's what the coaching staff probably want to see at the offense because, again, I just think early in this year we're going to lean a lot more on the offensive side of the ball to carry the team than the defensive side of the ball.
2: Well, and offensively, you know, were you surprised that, you know, Joe Burrow and the Cincinnati Ones start the game in preseason game number one?
3: Why, AB? Don't forget, what's the biggest knock against Cincinnati? Every year under Zach Taylor, they started off the season, you know, 1-3. You know what I'm saying? Or it hadn't been good. I don't know what his record is in the month of September, Zach Taylor, but it's not good. That's been the biggest knock on Cincinnati. So I could see him changing it up right this year, playing his veterans and trying to get them in the groove, trying to get his offense in the groove a lot earlier. So when they come out, you know, in September, those guys will be ready to go. But I'm not shocked by that because of how they started.
2: Yeah, but I mean, even so, I mean, Joe Burrow, just with all the injury history, it's like, that is such a risk. And it sounds like Josh Allen for the Bills is going to be going the same direction. So, I mean, God bless. Good luck.
3: AB, to me, this day and age, you have to think about it. You could get hurt walking, coming down your stairs. I mean, it's no guarantee,
2: sound
3: right?
2: Of a tool chest coming down the stairs.
3: Come on, AB.
2: A little Home Alone reference there.
3: There's different ways you could get hurt. So, again, I'm in the school or the mind of school that you play these guys some, right? AB, we've talked about it. You got to get your body calloused, right? You got to be able to deliver the hits, but you got to get your body ready to take the hits also.
2: Yeah, you know, and for this Lions defense going against the Cincinnati Ones, I mean, I was relatively impressed because it's not like it was the Lions' first team defense out there. They gave up a big catch to Jamar Chase early on, but, you know, bend but don't break. I mean, I was impressed. And of course, you know, Hassanin's going to get a lot of love because of what he was able to do. Just as far as, you know, picking up basically right where he was at from a camp perspective. Four tackles, three of them were solos, two sacks, two TFLs. Like, dude was all over the field, big-time motor.
3: And that's what you want to see. That's what you want. You want to see those guys transfer from the practice field to the playing field. And that's what he did. And that's what also number 61, the other edge rusher did. Gosh, I'm drawing a blank on his name right now. But he had
2: Anthony Lucas.
3: Yes, he had a very good game too. I think if it wouldn't have been Hassanin that got the player of the game, it would have been him because he was coming off the edge. I don't know. You got his stats, AB. I don't know what he did in the game.
2: Lucas was credited for 2 tackles, 1 solo, 0s across the rest of the board. But, I mean, I was listening, watching the game. But anytime I'm watching the game and they're on the road, you know, because if I'm in the building, I'm in the building. I'm always dialed into you and Dan, because it's you and Dan. You know, and you were all over, you know, paying attention to that far side of the line as Dan's calling the action. And that's one of the fun things. I mean, you guys were, I mean, was it mid-season? I don't know. Was it week 9, Lo? I mean, you tell me. Because, I mean, that's exactly what I was telling you. I was like, peanut butter and jelly are back. You and Dan the man. Because, I mean, as Dan's calling the action and, you know, you describing what's taking place on the other side of the field. Because so many times on television, you know, we're ball watching, right? And if you want to watch football, stop watching the ball. Yes. And it's the hardest thing to do, right? Because we all want to see, you know, the play that is happening. But I thought that, you know, really, especially last night, you really did a great job of bringing to light what was happening and the other aspects of the field, which, you know, in a preseason game, especially for these guys that are trying to make a name for themselves, that was so important. And, you know, Lucas was that name that you kept bringing up.
3: Yeah. He impressed me, AB. I think he had one where he dipped. And that's and talking for defensive ends. That's a talent to be able to dip and get up under offensive linemen. He was relentless. So I love what I seen out of him. Of course, Trevor Nowoski.
2: You know,
3: given the opportunities. That's why I would love to see Trevor get more opportunities, because every time he's out there, he flashes at you. So we seen some good things. Nick Whiteside, I thought he had some great coverage while he was out there. So we seen some encouraging things. And I thought as a whole, I thought our secondary did pretty good, AB. Guys were turning around, locating the balls. We didn't get any silly penalties. So I thought the Legion of Whom did pretty good last night.
2: Legion of Whom. All right, speaking of secondary, number 2, Ennis Rakestraw. Started pretty good, had a good punch out, and then all of a sudden it's like, boom, guy gets dinged up again. It's like, my God, you know, you were Anthony Davis. I'm not picking, right? Because it's unfortunate. You know, this is the man's dream, and it's like, yeah. I mean, you got to be – availability is your number one ability. I got to have you out there.
3: And that's been the biggest thing in the stunt of his progression. He hadn't been healthy enough to be out there to gain valuable reps.
2: Poor kids built out of paper mache.
3: I know, man. I felt bad for him, man. And another guy that went down last night for Makai Wingo. He went down for a minute. I'm like, oh my goodness, man, what is going on with some of these guys? I think they just pulled Levi. I think they just pulled him, but I didn't see him play much. So I'm like, my goodness,
2: he can't. No, you know, no. With that, yeah, you hope you just pulled him. He didn't pull something. I'm being serious, you know, because like it's like
3: you're right.
2: You know, I gotta have you out there.
3: You're right.
2: I don't know what I don't know.
3: Yeah,
2: you know, I gotta have snap count.
3: Your availability is your best ability.
2: The best ability. Running the football, I was pretty impressed, Lomas Brown. This team, and I'll tell you this, it starts up front. It starts on the offensive line, right tackle Blake Miller. It's like, hey, yeah, I guess if you got to block Aiden Hutchinson regularly in practice, right, I guess it's going to make you look good, and it looks like that'll speed up your progression. I thought that Blake Miller looked like he belongs playing right tackle at the National Football League level.
3: I think in the first game, he solidified that position with the combination of how he played and the combination of how Larry Barnes played. He solidified that position in his very first preseason game. So that's a done deal right there, AB. They brought him
2: in.
3: So I'm hoping that Larry, because he then, and AB, I gave the offensive line a C- for this game, and the reason why was really it was more so the penalties. Those penalties kill us, man.
2: Early on, you're running the screen, you got the ineligible on Mahogany, and it's like, yo, Christian.
3: Right.
2: Christian.
3: Right. You got Miles Frazier. Good run on the nut. I think that was another screen. We had a good run on it. And he goes up in the hole. So those were critical, critical penalties. That's why I downgraded the play of the offensive line. But basically, man, physicality, I thought we were good. I thought we reduced blocking, getting up to the next level when we could. And those weren't our starters in there. So that's encouraging to me, AB.
2: Quarterback play, I mean, you know, Luke Altmyer, a couple of picks, and one of them not his fault. I'll tell you what, you know, it's preseason, right? And we're probably being real overly critical, but this is what the coaching staff is. I mean, they're going through every single snap, every single play, every single assignment. I mean, you're talking about a three-hour football game that they're going to spend an entire day looking at film. I mean, it's an eight-hour shift looking at film, and you know, Isaac Teslad didn't have a great day.
3: AB, it was a rough day. It was a rough day for Isaac. And, you know, again, it's kind of been a rough camp, to be honest with you. Nothing hadn't flashed in camp. So it's been a little rough on the second-year player. Again, I'm hoping that this is just early, AB, you know, and he gets in his groove. And I know Drew Petsing and them want to get him more involved. And I think right now Drew is more concentrated on the run game, which, again, I was pretty impressed with. I thought Jacob Sellers did a great job when he got his opportunities, shoulders leaning forward, AB. He was making guys miss in tight space. And you know who that kind of reminded me of? My guy David Montgomery, how he used to make guys miss in tight space. So I was very impressed with Jacob Sellers. Like you say, with Isaac Teslad, he just needs to keep progressing.
2: Yeah, I mean, you got one that goes, you know, through your hands, that ends up in a pick. You got one that goes through your hands that ends up in a, what, turnover on downs, I think it was. And it was just like, man, I mean, catchable footballs, right? And it's one of those things like, okay, it's one game. You know, the guy had, what, six catches at one point, like six touchdowns on eight catches or whatever it was last year. So, you know, you got belief.
3: Yeah. You want to help your quarterback too. And you want to help a young quarterback like Lou. Now, I thought he was good. I did, AB. Didn't seem like the moment was too big for him. And I said once on radio, he walked up to the line of scrimmage with his chest stuck out. I'm like, okay, he got a little air in his chest. Now his confidence rose. So I like what I seen out of him. The moment wasn't too big for him. And then Josh Dobbs, when Josh got in there, man, coach says he's an aggressive player. Thing I love about him, he could use those wheels, AB.
2: Oh, yeah. Yep. He can get out and scramble a little bit. Yeah. He's not afraid to do that. I thought, all in all, I mean, score not indicative. And then, of course, you have, you know, Tariq Black, who gets the catch and the run after and gets into the end zone. Former Michigan Wolverine, who ended up transferring to Texas, gets into the end zone in Southern Ohio and hits everybody with the Paul Bunyan celebration, just in case y'all forgot. Man, that was a lot of fun to see, Tariq Black be able to have a moment there, for the Lions. And it's a big time battle, right? We talked about that wide receiver position and, you know, how many guys are going to have to make contributions, you know, not only at that position, but then also in special teams. You know, that's where a lot of guys are going to have to, you know, sort of quote unquote make their money. They're going to have to be impactful there. All in all, 16-14, yeah, a little bit sloppy. Yeah, sure. But I thought, relatively speaking, like, not a terrible football game.
3: It wasn't terrible, AB, but man, I tell you what, after that Hall of Fame game, my expectations were rose that we were going to have a little barn burner, a little back and forth, you know, a little bit more action out the game. But I tell you what, it was a miserable night in Cincinnati. It was so humid in that press box. The windows open. If I was
2: AC?
3: Oh, AB, they had it on, but once they opened the windows, they cut it off. But if I was a player, that just had, it was so humid, it was thick. You walked into the humidity. I'm a Florida guy. I love the heat. But last night, I would have complained about having to play in that stuff there.
2: Well, of course, down there in Cincinnati, one of the cheapest organizations on the planet.
3: You ain't lying.
2: And of course, they're like, oh, we opened the window, turn the AC off. Let's make everybody miserable. Hey, did you have any of the foot smell and chili?
3: No, I didn't. You warned me about that. And with all this other stuff going on, with the cyclone going on and all this other stuff, I'm not taking
0: opposite of chili.
3: I know. Hey, DC, I'm not taking any chance. He talking about the chili smells like feet.
0: It's cinnamon. It's cinnamon based. That's the flavor.
2: Low. I got cinnamon upstairs. I love cinnamon pancakes. I love cinnamon waffles. I love cinnamon. I put cinnamon in my tea. I love cinnamon
0: down there at the club.
2: Daniel, this is a family friendly show.
4: Ding dong.
3: That was pretty good, DC.
4: Right to jail. Right away.
2: Send him right to jail. Get him out of here. Unbelievable. Yeah, I love cinnamon. That cinnamon chili.
3: Yeah, I'm ridiculous. Not going to try it. Not if it smells like feet.
2: Did you eat on the plane at least?
3: I had a little bit. You know what I had? Uncrustables.
2: You had Uncrustables?
3: Come on, man. I always do that. They have it sitting in my chair when I get on the flight. It's waiting for
2: folks, my man goes into the locker room after games and raids the team's Uncrustables.
3: Absolutely. They leave them there. I'm coming to get them.
4: Yum, yum, yum, yum, yum.
2: That's walking down to the field, 40 Uncrustables. For Dana Galen and Lomas Brown, let's go Tigers. We'll talk to you Monday. I'm Anthony Bellino. Same time, same place on the great voice of the Great Lakes.
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11: Appealing to the Supreme Court, I'm Lisa Lacerra, Fox News. President Trump wants the court to overturn an appeals court ruling that orders construction to stop on the $400 million, 90,000-square-foot White House ballroom.
12: The president's solicitor general argues the injunction issued by the lower court is extraordinary and unlawful as it halts construction on an integrated military complex, including a secure ballroom space vitally required by national security. A group of historic presidents preservationists are suing to stop the project, arguing it needs congressional oversight. A split 3-judge panel agreed, but put its ruling on hold for 2 weeks to allow for an appeal.
11: Fox's Jared Halpern at the White House. President Trump downplaying concerns about the months-long deployment of the USS Abraham Lincoln after reports of supply and morale on board. The Lincoln has been in the Middle East for 9 months.
7: That ship is moving right now, or very shortly, and it's being replaced with another very similar ship.
11: The USS George Washington is heading to the Middle East from the Pacific. War Secretary Pete Hegseth claimed the concerns have been misrepresented. Luigi Mangione has pled guilty to federal stalking charges in the killing of UnitedHealthcare CEO Brian Thompson in 2024.
13: Mangione admits he emailed UnitedHealthcare's leadership, posing as an investor, tricking them into sharing the location of its investor conference in New York City. As Mangione confessed, Brian Thompson's wife took deep breaths and wiped away tears. After the hearing, Mangione's lawyers continued to defend him, even mentioning his supporters while making no mention of the Thompson family.
11: Fox's Brian Dennis outside Manhattan federal court. He faces life in prison on the federal charges as Mangione's lawyers are now seeking to dismiss the state case against him on double jeopardy grounds. He's pled not guilty on the state murder charges. 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
11: A New York City jury has convicted a former police officer in a chokehold case.
26: Following more than 2 days of deliberations, a jury convicted NYPD officer Omar Habib in a July 2023 chokehold incident. Habib was fired after being found guilty of second-degree strangulation, third-degree assault, and using an unlawful method of restraint, and faces up to 7 years in prison on the most serious charge. Prosecutors say he was responding to a call where a drunk and disorderly man resisted arrest when he put the man in a chokehold so tight it cut off his breathing and he passed out. Habib becomes the first NYPD officer to be prosecuted since the department banned the restraint tactic in 2020 after the death of George Floyd in Minneapolis. In New York City, Tanya J. Powers, Fox News.
11: President Trump imposing a 100% tariff on drones and drone parts imported into the U.S., citing a national security threat. He's also putting 25% tariffs on smaller drones and adding tariffs on drone parts imported from the EU, Japan, South Korea, and Taiwan. Ash spewing from Mount Etna forced the closure of Sicily's largest airport for the fifth consecutive day.
27: Catania's airport is going to remain closed until early Saturday because a mere 20 miles away, Mount Etna continues to spew ash. Saturday also marks Italy's Ferragosto holiday that marks the height of the summer holiday season when millions of Italians get out of the city and flock to the sea and the mountains. Etna is the most active volcano in Europe and often interrupts flights, but experts say this time it's different because the ash emission has been so persistent. The closure has forced planes to be rerouted to other airports on the island, which has pushed up taxi fares and car rental prices. It's the longest emergency since 2002. Gianna Gelosi, Fox News.
11: California lawmakers have killed a controversial plan that would have allowed grizzly bears to return to the state one day. I'm Lee Silicera. This is Fox News.
1: WJR, traffic and weather first.
28: M10 southbound at Telegraph, an accident, the left lane blocked. It's 96 westbound at Pleasant Valley Road, an accident cleared from the right lane. And flooding has cleared from the I-96 Jeffries eastbound ramp to I-94. I'm Peggy Hodge, WJR Traffic and Weather.
2: Another night of
0: heavy downpours and flooding concerns south of the state line. Indiana, western Ohio, getting some active weather tonight. If you're heading south, you're running into that. If you're staying here, just some clouds coming over tonight. 68 degrees downtown. Chance for a shower, thunder shower for Friday into the weekend, especially in the mid-afternoon. Temperatures in the mid-80s for tomorrow. From the Weather Channel, I'm meteorologist Scott Lauriamore on 760 WJR, where Michigan comes to talk.
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24: All right. You would never know that I've had like 40 years of radio going, turn the button on.
29: The button.
24: I'm Greg Russell.
29: I'm Lauren Crocker.
24: And this has been my bonus day. You and I are on TV to start this morning.
29: I know.
24: And now we're on radio at night.
29: I know. This is so exciting, Greg. And you know, because of hazy air and then a sick child, this is my first time at USA Hockey this summer. I was supposed to do 2 other broadcasts before tonight, and I'm so happy to finally make it because I just love coming here in the summer. I love the Friday night drive-ins. It is the best vibes. It's crowded. I couldn't even find parking. That's part of the reason why I was running in. Like, it's already filled up out there, and it's a big night for the drive-ins tonight.
24: Oh, yeah. I mean, they've got some really, really, really good movies and things, you know, coming up here tonight. I mean, Paw Patrol, the one we were talking about earlier today, Dino.
29: Yes. And your movie reviews, you didn't even review it because all you said was the kids liked it.
24: The kids liked it. Right, and that's all that matters. It's their movie.
29: Yeah.
24: You know, there aren't going to be that many people over 25 like me. No.
29: I have a sentimental love for Paw Patrol just because my kids love it. But also, the first Paw Patrol movie, or I should say the last one. I don't know if it was the first one, but the last one a few years ago was the first movie we ever took our son Sly to.
24: Oh.
29: Like, his first movie experience was Paw Patrol. And these movies are great because whether you're seeing it here at the drive-in at USA Hockey Arena or at a theater, your kids can run around and wreak havoc and nobody cares because everybody else's kid is doing the same thing.
24: That is great. I mean, that was always the best part about drive-ins where, parents, just go out. They always had swings and everything up in front, you know, when we were growing up. And just make sure you make it back to the car before the second movie's over. Okay.
29: Yeah, and stay where the lights are, you know? And I know so many families who come to the drive-in here, they bring, like, games and things to do in the back of the car while you're waiting for the movie to start. Of course, we're at CJ's Brewing, which has the best food. And you can have it delivered, right? Do they still deliver it? They do. Okay, good. Bring that pizza right out to you and the kids and just relax and enjoy.
24: I think he said he had the pizza the last time.
29: Oh, my gosh. Have you had the pinwheels? Is that what they're... The pizza pinwheels?
24: Oh,
29: Dave, we can only talk to Dave. But anyway, they have the best food here. The pizza, the little pizza rolls, the pinwheels. Everything is so good. And... like I said, you can come here and eat before the movies, or you just have them bring it to your car. It's so
24: great.
29: Good. And we finally got a great night, and it's just like a perfect night to come in.
24: Oh, yeah.
29: And there's other fun movies, too.
24: That's for sure. I mean, what else do we have here? Super Troopers?
29: Well, we have The End of Oak Street, which you also movie reviewed, Greg Russell, and you liked this one.
24: Yeah, it was like you said, it was right down the middle because it was based here.
29: Yeah.
24: And even though you told me some funny things, and it's kind of like, oh, I didn't notice that one part about
29: Dave. So Dave Rieger saw it. Dave Rieger, is it giving thumbs up or thumbs down? Oh, he gives it a middle.
24: A middle like we did. Because that's what we did. We gave it a 3, right there.
29: Yeah.
24: Down the middle as well.
29: You can't deny, though, that Anne Hathaway is having an amazing summer. Not only is she expecting, which is so exciting, but, I mean, The Odyssey, hello, Devil Wears Prada in the spring. She's got another movie coming out this year, and then this one. And I had no idea until your movie review today on Live in the D, Greg, that this was a dinosaur flick.
24: Yeah.
29: I really am excited now.
24: Well, like we said, they come out of these portals.
29: It's so interesting to me.
24: And Clausen, basically.
29: Yeah, and you said it's the director that's from Clausen?
24: Yeah, he's from Clausen. Because it had a fictitious name. I'd say something like Spring Hill or something, you know, Michigan. But it was a suburban area of Detroit. So we figured he's from Clausen, so that's probably what it was based off of.
29: Well, it has those kind of 70s, is it 70s Michigan vibes?
24: 80s.
29: 80s?
24: Mm-hmm. Yep.
29: All the same. A lot of plaid.
24: Uh-huh.
29: And then they're also showing, of course, Spider-Man Brand New Day.
24: Wow. I wonder if that's going to be any good and people are going to go see it.
29: Yeah, you think? Maybe break some Marvel box office records?
24: I think you and I even mentioned that like 2 weeks ago. That and, oh goodness, and all of a sudden it's Escape the Odyssey. There you go. Thank you. All of a sudden so many words are in your mouth, or in your head.
29: Yeah.
24: $1 billion weekend?
29: I know. Well, and again, Anne Hathaway, right? And then you have Tom Holland and Zendaya, the literal power couple of Hollywood.
24: Right.
29: I mean, doing the red carpets and the press for those two movies back to back, and then they're like, oops, let's just go get married because we're done doing all that.
24: Yeah.
29: And our checking account billions and billions of dollars.
24: Wouldn't that be nice?
29: I mean, think about that. They have a joint checking account that's probably bigger than, I don't know, federal funds somewhere.
24: Everything east of the Mississippi and probably west of the Mississippi.
29: Exactly, but I can't believe they have Spider-Man on one of the screens. Now, have you seen Spider-Man yet?
24: Oh, yeah.
29: So what do you think?
24: I enjoyed it.
29: Are you a Marvel guy?
24: It's kind of funny. When we were growing up, my brother Cliff, who you remember, he was the Marvel guy. I was the DC guy when we were growing up. So he was more Spider-Man, I was more Batman. But now, as adults, I can like them both.
29: Awesome. All right, Greg and I are going to be here at CJ's, at USA Hockey Arena for the hour, and come out and see the drive-ins.
24: Please do.
29: We've listed a few movies that you're going to see tonight, and it all kicks off at 7:30, gates open. 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
24: Greg and Lauren spending the whole day together.
29: Yes, we are a dynamic duo today, Greg, and I'm so happy to be here with you tonight USA Hockey Arena. 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
24: Everybody loves Spider-Man.
29: It's such a great night, and of course we're at CJ's Brewing right here in USA Hockey Arena. By the way, if you come to the drive-in, you get the pizza brought to the car.
24: The food is delicious.
29: The food is
24: absolutely delicious.
29: I
24: always ask for like several doggy bags.
29: Yeah.
24: I don't have a dog, but it's okay.
29: It's
24: okay.
29: They're Greggy bags.
24: Yes.
29: So, Greg, tonight we are sitting with a wonderful gentleman.
24: Absolutely.
29: I got to meet you for the first time last summer when I was here. Steve Kiefer, chairman of the Kiefer Foundation. So good to see you again.
13: So good to see you as well. Thanks for having me.
29: And you've been having a good summer?
13: It's been a great summer. Amazing how time flies, but it's been beautiful. Nothing better than summer in Michigan.
29: Yeah, and I just love...

0: that we were so honored the year after we lost him that the hockey arena was named after him. So now we're, of course, forever known as the Mitchell Kiefer Memorial Ice Rink. So this place just holds such a special place for us, and it's so great to see people enjoying drive-in movies during the summer and sort of offsetting the downtime when there's not so many people playing hockey. So it's great to be here.
1: Yeah, and you keep very busy with the foundation. You're active now in, did you say 30?
0: Yeah, so we've one of our three pillars. We focus on pillars of awareness, technology, and legislation. And from a legislation standpoint, we try to get these laws passed. We call them hands-free laws, which makes it illegal to hold the phone while you're driving an automobile. Mm-hmm. We've now gotten those passed in 33 states.
2: Great.
0: We did Michigan about 3 years ago, and of course, in the states that pass these laws, we find that the crashes and fatalities, they'll drop anywhere from 10 to 20%. So it's not a perfect fix, but it certainly helps, and it definitely saves lives. So, and that data is also true here in Michigan. We're working hard now to get, every year we set a new set of priorities, so we've got six priority states for this coming legislative cycle, and we're hoping to just tick them all off until we get all 50 states.
2: Fantastic. And like you said, that is something that is very important. The other day, honestly, I was driving down the street. I'm seeing this lady with, the phone up, and I even went, burp!
1: Yeah.
2: And she looked like I was her dad. It immediately went down.
0: Yeah.
2: But you're right. It's like, they even tell you, just put it on the little thing if you need it.
0: Yeah.
2: There's no big deal right there. But yeah, like you said, anything to save lives and save bodies and everything else, that's really important.
0: Yeah, yeah. Well, interesting story. I was just like yours. I was in a passenger seat, and I looked over, and I saw a woman on her phone, and I was kind of browbeating her until I got her attention. She looked up at me, and she rolled her window down. I said, it's illegal to be on your phone in this state. Well, it gets better. She looked at me, and she put her phone down. She says, I'm so embarrassed. She says, I know who you are, and I've been to your events, and I should know better. And I'm like, wow, that was a good story. So if she's listening, I hope she would post that, because that was, it was really interesting. It made me feel good that our message is getting out. Of course, it's not always sticking, but hey, I know how hard it is. It's, everybody has a temptation to get to look at that phone, especially at traffic lights.
2: Oh, yeah.
0: And just to be clear, it is illegal even at traffic lights. It's extremely dangerous because we have what we call the hangover effect. If you look at your phone while you're stopped at a red light, and then you put it down when it turns green, the data says you're distracted for about 15 seconds. Your mind is not in the game.
1: Oh, 100%.
0: Okay. Yeah. So it's some people will be like, oh, I was doing it at a red light. Not okay.
2: Right.
0: Not okay at a red light. Not okay anytime.
2: And then even the ones who just play the games in the car too.
0: Right.
2: You're driving and you're doing a driving simulation.
0: Right.
2: Well, just pay attention to the road.
1: And I think there's just no excuse anymore. These cars are making it so easy to have everything that you need right in the dash. Yep. All different price levels of cars, too, right?
2: Oh,
1: it used
2: to
1: be just a luxury vehicle thing, but now it's like they're making it easy for you. You can talk to your car.
0: Right.
1: You
0: right.
1: have zero reason to do anything.
0: Absolutely.
1: And so I just love what you stand for and what you're about. Obviously, the inspiration for your family, heartbreaking, but talk about, doing something with that and actually putting it into action, which is not easy to do. So many of us will go through a time of grief, and we want to do something very powerful, and it's hard to take those steps.
0: Right. Yeah,
1: and here you are actively doing this, not even just in Michigan, but all over the country. It's incredible.
0: Yeah, well, we know Mitchell would be proud of us. I mean, there's a number of things, maybe a few other things that we've been doing, though.
1: Yeah.
0: A couple of years ago, we launched what we call Just Drive Simulator, and I think everybody knows our tagline.
3: Oh, yeah, we got it.
0: Tom Brady launched this for us. Years ago. So if you go to our website at mkiefer.org, you'll see Tom Brady's video, which our message is when you're behind the wheel, put your phones down and just drive. So please go to our website at mkiefer.org. You can see his video. You can see videos from Steve Eiserman, from Mark Wahlberg, from Mary Barra from General Motors. I mean, there's a lot of content there. But again, the message is quite simple. So that's all part of our awareness campaign. But we launched this thing, we call it a Just Drive Simulator, and it's basically a virtual reality headset branded Just Drive. And in it, young drivers will experience a distracted driving crash in virtual reality. Along with a lot of educational material. So we're now donating those to schools around the country include in the health programs to just educate, as many people as we can on the dangers of distracted driving. And ultimately, we hope to get thousands of these things into driver's ed programs and any other programs. So
1: that is impactful.
3: That is.
0: Yeah, it's really a good experience. We're going to continue to make it better. And again, if you go to our website at mkiefer.org, you can see the whole story of the simulator.
2: Right.
0: And if anybody's interested, we've got

0: programs where people can purchase them online if they like, but they can also work with a school and find some donors. I've got some young folks down at Miami Country Day down in Miami, Florida, that are raising money right now at their school to get 10 of these at their school.
1: Oh,
0: so we're going to match their fundraising and donate them and just try to educate as many people as we can.
2: And the website, again, if people want to learn more about getting these in their schools.
0: Yep,
2: or
0: it's mkiefer.org, spelled like Mitchell's name, M-K-I-E-F-E-R. And a ton of information there. Also information about our upcoming events, including Play With Purpose right here at this ice rink. Every year we do a charity hockey game. So this year it's going to be the week before the anniversary date. So it's right here at the rink on September 12th.
2: Okay.
0: We're going to have a great event. And to be announced next week on September 19th, we're actually going to have a disc golf event.
2: Ooh!
1: Love golf of all kinds.
0: Please come on out. You know, Mitchell did not like the game that we call golf. He liked disc golf. And it's funny because we do a charity golf event every year at Oakland Hills.
1: Yeah.
0: But we actually call it ball golf, because when Mitchell would see me and his brother go out, he'd say, "Oh, are you guys going ball golfing?" Because his game was called golf. So that's our story.
2: Mitchell is ever present in all of this.
0: I absolutely love.
2: And I think the simulator is so important, because if we get these kids young, you know what I mean? They deal with so much about the phones just in general. It's mm-hmm. everywhere for them in general. And if we can just make that distinction of this is real. A car is dangerous.
0: Yes.
2: And you can really hurt yourself or someone else. Look at this. I think that is just incredible. And I really hope it makes an impact.
1: And I agree with you, because I was just thinking, like, the kids are used to playing their video games where their car will hit like the bank of a tank, roll over, be back on four wheels, and go.
2: Right.
1: Yes. It's like, no.
0: That's not real. That's not what happens. That's
1: close.
0: Not what happens.
2: Yeah, yeah.
0: Well, you know, and there's nothing more powerful than a child being in a car with their parents when the parent reaches for the phone and the child calls them out. And I can't tell you how many times I've had people tell me, "Hey, my son or daughter saw your presentation," and they sort of lectured me the whole night over dinner because they're now educated in the dangers here. So,
2: well, my son Sylvester is almost five, and he does it to me too, and I'll put my phone just on the charging station. Like, I don't text and drive. I it's a thing for me, and I will always talk about it. And even if I'm just like putting it down before the car even starts, he's like, "No phones while you're driving, Mom." And
0: good for him.
2: Yes.
0: How did he learn that? Where did he learn that?
2: Probably because I yell at his dad.
0: Good. Yeah.
2: Well, Steve, I just think, again, everything that you and your family do, it's just incredible. And Mitchell is here with you and here with all of your mission. And I just think you're a wonderful, wonderful person. I love this initiative. mkiefer.org to find information on all of this and how you can be a part. You just gave us these awesome bracelets that we have. Thank you.
1: We will wear them with honor.
0: Thank you.
2: And the Just Drive initiative is so important. So, you know, thank you for being here with us tonight.
0: My pleasure.
1: Enjoy.
2: And congratulations. And I hope that all of this is very, very successful for you and for everybody out there who needs it.
0: Thank
1: and like
0: you.
1: So we'll come back here for some of his hockey games. You said he went to Catholic Central?
0: He did, yep. He was on the 2016 state championship team.
1: Congratulations.
0: So the picture we always show of him is that day when they won the state championship, probably the best day of his life. So this rink is so special for us. As a matter of fact, when Governor Whitmer signed the bill into law, she did it here.
1: Great.
0: Right out here by his memorial locker room.
1: Proud graduate of UD Jesuit High School, you know, CC and that whole... We're all brothers.
0: That's right.
1: That way.
0: That's absolutely right, for sure. Well thanks so much for helping us spread the word.
2: So good to see you, Steve. mkiefer.org, the Kiefer Foundation. Thank you so much.
0: Thank you.
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1: And we are back.
2: Greg, I'm going to give them the schedule for tonight right now.
1: Yes, please do.
2: It is a biggie. You got Paw Patrol, the Dino movie. And by the way, yeah. I hear that there's Paw Patrol characters roaming
1: here?
2: The halls and the parking lot where the drive-ins are happening.
1: Ooh,
2: so that's fun.
1: That is nice.
2: You got Spider-Man Brand New Day on screen 2. By the way, there's two. So not only is it Paw Patrol on screen 1 tonight, Toy Story 5 afterwards. Hello.
1: Wow.
2: Spider-Man on screen 2, followed by The Breadwinner, and then End of Oak Street, the new Anne Hathaway dinosaur movie, followed by Super Troopers 3. So huge family night. I know it's like super fun for parents to come. Mm-hmm. You bring the kids, you let them see the kid movie, the Paw Patrol or whatever, and then they pass out, and then you stay for Anne Hathaway and the dinosaurs or something, you
1: right.
2: know? And of course, we're at CJ's Brewing, which they will deliver the food to your car, which I think is so cool.
1: It
2: How
1: is.
2: VIP is that?
1: Oh, that is. I mean, like I said, you don't have to get out, you don't have to miss the movie.
2: No.
1: And it's delicious food. It's a little bit different than the drive-ins I used to go to when I was a kid.
2: The stale popcorn and all those kinds of things. Yeah, we've upgraded here at USA Hockey Arena for sure.
1: That's right. That's right. But yeah, fun time, folks. If you do get a chance, come on out and enjoy. And it's just a great family gathering too.
2: Yeah, and only so many summer Fridays left.
1: Yeah.
2: So make the most of them before we're all back in the grind of the fall and school and all the things.
1: Right, right. But we're having fun, and you know what else is fun to do is go out and take tours, like in the city of Detroit.
2: Yeah.
1: And we've got two great ambassadors with us today. Chris Hoff from Distinctively Detroit Tours. Hi, Chris.
12: Hi, how are you?
1: And guess what? Dave Garr is also here from Celebrity Tours of Detroit and Russell Brothers City Tours. So, Dave, good to see you.
13: Likewise, Mr. Greg.
2: Now, do Dave and Chris know each other?
1: Yes, they do.
2: Okay. Oh, yeah. Everyone's connected.
1: Oh, yeah.
13: We go way back.
2: Oh, good.
1: They're both at a party at my house on Saturday. So,
2: I always wonder when people do these amazing tours of our beautiful city or any city, like how much education is required before you can lead a tour? Because whenever you go on these tours, you all know so much about the city.
11: Well, you know, you have to live in Detroit like Greg has for like 120 years.
2: Ooh,
11: so
2: that's a dig,
13: you know,
2: I think.
13: That's a dig.
1: And fish years. But no, go ahead. But no, he's right. It's like, you know, the stuff I remember in my case growing up here in the city. And as Dave knows, and as Chris knows, because Dave and I have done tours as well, where at the end, the person will come up to me and said, I was looking on my phone at everything you said, and
2: Ooh,
1: everything you said was
2: fact
1: right.
2: Check.
1: Yeah.
2: Oh, wow.
1: So, you know, you can't just throw up, this is, you know, Cobo Hall, or the old Cobo, and it was named after Joe Cobo, or whatever,
2: right,
1: you
2: right.
1: know, making that up. But yeah, you got to tell them that, like, even with Baker's Keyboard Lounge, people are always going, it's the oldest continuously running jazz club in the world.
2: Wow.
1: Yep.
2: Oh, that's pretty cool.
1: But, you know, we enjoy doing tours of all sides. And now, Chris, talk a little bit about your tours, because they are, like you said, the ones on the coach buses, the big ones, and all like that.
8: Yeah, I do more of the larger scale, where Dave and Greg do the smaller scale. So we all work together. It actually works out really well for us. I tend to believe that, especially with the large group tours, they're looking for unique experiences or things they can't do on their own. Mm-hmm. Travelers can't come do on their own. And that's kind of what we have specialized in, is creating like a recording studio experience and vintage car rides that people can do in larger groups.
2: Oh, that's cool.
1: Yeah.
8: Yeah.
2: So you can drive a vintage car around Detroit?
8: No, you don't get to drive it.
2: Oh, I was like, man, that would be cool.
1: Or where is that one place, though, Chris, where they can go, but I mean like on their grounds and drive a car?
8: Well, we do the Packard Proving Grounds where they do the car rides.
2: Oh, it's beautiful.
8: I don't know
2: there.
8: Of any place where we could actually drive the cars, because if we could, I would be there.
2: Yeah.
1: And I think that's the one I was thinking of.
2: Just go to Woodward this weekend. Jump in someone's car. See what happens.
8: Yeah, see what happens.
1: Dave would be out there
8: in the Corvette
1: this weekend.
8: I'd like that new Ford that they just revealed.
2: Oh, yeah. That would be fun. Mm-hmm. You have a Corvette?
11: Greg, I do have a Corvette.
2: Oh.
11: But you know what? I don't like to go out on Woodward because it's so commercial out there. I mean, there's so many people out there. It's such a big event that, you know, I can't just see everything. If I was to go out there, I'd find a chair, I'd sit on the side, and just watch the cars go by.
2: I get that. You know what I don't get, though, as somebody who used to live in Ferndale? The chair's out on, like, the Tuesday and Wednesday before.
1: Oh,
2: the
1: yeah.
2: What are
1: yeah.
2: we looking at? I'm driving a Volkswagen. Nobody cares about that. Everyone's just sitting there watching the cars. I'm like, where are the old cars? You might see one, like, every 20.
1: Right.
2: Versus what it's going to be like tonight and tomorrow. You know what I mean?
1: Right. And I have to tell you, so one of my favorite, well, I shouldn't say favorite memories of the Dream Cruise was when the golf course was still open there, my favorite Palmer Park golf course, which I'm still trying to get reopened. One time we were out there, one of our guys, you know, hit the ball. Next thing you know, we hear something, boom, and you could tell it was a car.
2: Oh, no.
1: We're all going, run.
2: Yeah, seriously.
1: Even though we were adults, but it was like, let's go real quick.
2: You probably hit someone's treasure.
1: Yes.
2: And you do some more celebrity Detroit tours?
11: We do celebrity guided tours of Detroit with Mr. Greg Russell himself.
2: Celebrity himself.
11: Greg sits back and with the group of people. We do up to 10 people in our tours.
2: Okay.
11: Greg sits back there and kind of describes what we're going past and what this is all about, what this was back in the day. And it's cool because we've taken actual native Detroiters on these tours and it opened their eyes to a lot of things that they didn't even know was in Detroit.
2: Right. Yep.
11: Like I say, people go to Detroit for an event. They'll go to a concert at the arena. They'll go straight home.
2: I know.
11: They won't see anything that Detroit has become.
2: Mm-hmm.
11: And when we show them Detroit in our tour, which takes anywhere between 4 and 5 hours, they learn a lot about the city and they feel good.
2: Yeah.
1: Yep. And also, you know, do a lot of other different things as well. Because, Chris, talk about the murder mysteries.
8: Oh, yes. We have developed murder mystery tours, which is, they're walking tours, actually, of like Corktown, Mexican Town. And it's combining food and drink while you're actually trying to solve a murder, a fictitious murder that happened. You're going to be interviewing suspects and
2: cocktails
8: all of
2: and
8: that,
2: murder?
8: Trying to figure
1: oh
8: it
1: my.
8: Out. Cocktails, food, and murder, all in the same day.
2: That sounds like fun. And you're getting your steps in.
1: There you go.
2: I like it.
8: It's healthy. Well, unless you're the person that got murdered. But other than that, it's healthy.
2: Right. Oh, that's a very cool experience. I would like something like that. And you're right. Those downtown neighborhoods like Corktown and stuff, they're just kind of cool and mysterious anyway. So as you're learning more about it. And when you have people, you know, Greg, on these 4 and 5 hour tours, do you find that they're engaged the whole time?
1: Yeah, for the most part. I mean, you know, we take them to all different places. And a lot of the times, the thing we always love, as Dave knows, is when people go, I never knew that about Detroit.
2: Right.
1: I didn't know anything like that. And the other fun time is we also say, hey, if you're, there's a place, like you grew up in Detroit, if you want to drive past your old house, let us know.
2: Oh, cool.
1: And we will take you there, because one of the best we ever had was this one guy who knew his old house was torn down. He just because of the area.
2: Yeah.
1: We pull up and it's still standing.
2: Oh, my
1: And actually
2: gosh.
1: Looking good, if you know
11: and
1: what I mean.
11: And there were still people living in it.
1: Yeah.
2: Wow. Did he get emotional?
1: Oh, yeah.
2: But he did, yeah. Oh,
1: yeah.
2: That's very,
11: very
2: special.
11: Much so.
2: So you can personalize the tour, too, if you want to. Oh, that's cool. So how do we find more information about all of these?
1: Well, let's see. Chris, go first with your phone number and website.
8: Okay. It is distinctivelydetroit.com. So www.distinctivelydetroit.com.
2: Yeah.
8: And phone number is 313-723-2273.
2: Or just ChatGPT distinctively.
1: There you go.
2: That's what I would
8: right?
2: probably do. That's the hardest.
8: That would be the easiest, because distinctively is the hardest word to spell.
1: I know, D-I-S,
2: but it's worth it.
1: Distinctively.
2: It's worth it when you get there.
1: Dave, all the information.
11: Especially if you're taking those walking tours with a few cocktails, you're going to spell distinctively.
2: Distinctively.
8: Right. Yes, we like our cocktails.
11: For the smaller tours that Greg and I do, you can reach me at 734-542-6800, or check out the website adreamlimo.com.
2: Ooh.
11: And click on the Detroit Tours icon or prompt that's on
2: and
11: there.
2: Are you doing like party buses kind of
11: we do it in a small party bus, yeah. So it, and what we do, we also bring along Detroit's own Tubby Subs as
2: Ooh.
11: Well as Better Made Chips.
2: Tubby.
11: Right. And of course, being on a party bus, mm-hmm. our clients can bring adult beverages of choice.
2: Cocktails on this one, too.
11: If they prefer, sure.
2: Greg.
11: We do provide the ice and bottled water, so.
1: Should I share our favorite story about
2: Please?
1: That?
11: You're more than welcome to.
1: This is a Christmas time.
11: Keep it PG right
1: now. Oh, yeah. And like we say, we tell people you can bring whatever you like.
2: Yeah.
1: And we have this group of nurses, hardworking people. My wife was a nurse, so
2: yeah.
1: I mean, I know how hard they work.
2: Yeah.
1: And we pulled out onto Woodward, and they saw this beautiful church. And they said, oh, that's a church. Let's toast the church. They didn't realize that from Boston Boulevard at Woodward down to Grand Boulevard, there are like 15 churches.
2: I love it. Can't leave one out.
1: Oh, no. No. And even if Dave says all the time, they even toasted the church's chicken.
2: Oh, my gosh. I bet they were feeling good. Good for the nurses. They
1: That's
2: need
1: right.
2: it.
1: That's right. They deserved it.
2: They
1: yes, they did.
2: They absolutely deserve it. And I bet you are so, because Greg, you're so fun and fun to be around, and just meeting you, Dave, and Chris, you on the phone. You guys all, you know, I know you have a wonderful personality. I bet people just love learning from you and are entertained,
1: right.
2: too. Like, you need a little fun in your history lesson.
1: Oh, right. And that's something, you know, along with Chris and Dave, we do understand. This isn't a school lesson.
2: Right.
1: Because we don't want to bore you, you know, that's the Penobscot building named after James Penobscot.
2: Right.
1: Okay.
2: You gotta keep it fun and keep it
1: right.
2: interesting.
1: Have a good time.
2: And do you feel like there's people of all ages that go on these tours with
11: oh.
2: you all?
11: Oh, yeah. And, you know, we had some customized tours. We had one tour that the ladies were an Art Deco group. They wanted to see all the Art Deco in Detroit.
2: Wow.
11: So they gave us some ideas. We looked up some Art Deco places, took them to the place, and they were just blown away.
2: Wow. That's cool.
11: Yeah, it was
2: Well,
11: fun.
2: I mean, this in this city, I mean,
1: oh.
2: you just mentioned about the Guardian building. Yeah, where
1: we
2: were.
1: Where you are.
2: The Fisher building.
11: Right.
1: Yep.
2: Incredible. I get to walk in that building every morning, and I'm still in awe, you know, 11, however many years I've been there, years later. It's just like you find something new to gawk at every day. I tell people all the time, come to the Fisher Building, the Guardian Building downtown.
1: Yep.
2: Oh, my goodness.
8: Yeah.
2: This city is full of it.
1: Oh, absolutely. But yeah, we've done plenty, like with Chris's group, you know, taking the tours inside and inside the Fisher Theater and different things like that.
2: Well, and for people who live in Detroit who are listening to this now, I think the best time to tour your city is when you have people in town.
1: Yeah.
2: And then you go do an experience like what you all offer with your guests, and they're learning. And then, like you said, you're learning something about the city that you live in. Stuff that you would never do when you're here.
1: Yeah,
2: you know?
1: That's for sure. All right. Real quick, Chris, thought your number one more time.
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1: And Dave?
11: 734-542-6800.
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2: Smooth.
1: How you like that?
2: We'll be back from USA Hockey Arena.
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1: That's right. I almost feel like going out, dropping the puck now.
2: Oh, really?
1: Yeah.
2: Are you a hockey player, Greg?
1: Used to when we were growing up. We played hockey like on our lake, and then our dad would always build an ice rink in our backyard.
2: Oh, my gosh. So. I have a neighbor who does that for their kids. I'm like, that is top-tier level parenting.
1: Uh-huh.
2: That is really cool. We are at USA Hockey Arena. Of course, it is Summer Drive-In. We have some amazing movies tonight on the screen. Screen 1, which, oh, by the way, the doors are open, but you can come for Paw Patrol, the Dino Movie, and Toy Story 5 on Screen 1. Screen 2 is Spider-Man Brand New Day, followed by the Breadwinner. And then Screen 3, I mean, End of Oak Street and Super Troopers 3. So all huge blockbusters tonight. But we can't end our show, Greg, without talking about a little puck at USA Hockey
1: Arena. That's right. I mean, come on. We got to drop the puck right here on everything that's going on.
2: Yeah.
1: We got some good games coming up. I mean, coming up on Saturday, October the 3rd, got Boston College here.
2: And that's the home opener.
1: Yeah.
2: And then we have Bowling Green, University of Michigan in January. Wow. Why are we talking about January? I mean, really. Wow. Wow, wow, wow.
1: This is going by real quick, hasn't it?
2: I know. Seriously. Okay. And then you have more games in January, Trine University.
1: Yep, and then Maryville University.
2: And the hockey here, my co-host on 96.3 WDVD, Blaine, is a huge hockey guy as well.
1: Uh-huh.
2: And he talks about just how much fun. He doesn't live too far. He loves coming here to watch the hockey. And you come here and you see future NHL pros, champions, you're watching them play. You might see them here, and then a couple years later, you never know where you're going to see them. It's just really fun.
1: It is, and I mean, it's just an exciting game, just like to watch it. I mean, for the speed and the accuracy and everything,
2: yeah.
1: You know, that these players have.
2: Yeah.
1: And
2: it's good hockey with great seats.
1: Mm-hmm.
2: You know what I mean? Like, you're actually in there. I feel like you're really being able to watch, and I love that it's such a family-friendly environment.
1: Mm-hmm.
2: You come with your family. You can eat here at CJ's Brewing. You could, you know, watch some hockey, come back out, have fun. Like, it's really just a great vibe all year round.
1: Right, and like I said, looking around, they've got all these monitors here, you know, in the restaurant bar area.
2: Yeah.
1: So you can catch whatever you like, probably, you know, if there's five sports on in one night, they're all going to be on here.
2: Yeah, and the games we just mentioned are all part of the college series presented by Kroger right here at USA Hockey. You can go to USAHockeyNTDP.com. Tickets are on sale for all of these games. So plan now.
1: Why not? Come on. Enjoy it.
2: I got to tell you, as a football fan, I'm locked in. Like, preseason started last night, and I know hockey fans are already looking forward. Like, October, let's go. Let's watch some hockey. I'm ready for it.
1: Let's do it. Let's do another broadcast out here during that time to a hockey game.
2: Oh, that would be so fun, right? I would love that.
1: Okay.
2: I love watching hockey. I don't know as much about it as I do. Like, I'm really a football girl,
1: right.
2: But I do love, and I think watching hockey live is so fascinating. It's so fast.
1: It really is. And, I mean, once you're, you know, I guess a hockey player, you're always one. I deal with this other organization where they have these hockey tournaments in the beginning of the year for kids.
2: Mm-hmm.
1: And they will always have, like, the Detroit Red Wing alumni team out there. And it's always funny because the bar team shows up thinking, oh, these guys, you know, 40, 50, 60.
2: Yeah.
1: They're still NHL champions, pal.
2: Oh, yeah. It stays with you, right?
1: It does.
2: If you could get out on the ice today, do you think your skills would come right back to you?
1: I would probably just become the puck now. Just sit on the ground and go.
2: Just sit on the ground. Well, you might get in trouble if you do that.
1: That's right.
2: You can't sit on the ground. By the way, I just got a note from our esteemed producer, Mr. Rieger. Over 100 alumni from USA Hockey's National Team Development Program play in the NHL during a typical season.
1: All right.
2: So he's backing it up with the receipts. Roughly 90% of the elite USA Hockey talent tracing their development through Michigan and the Plymouth-based facility since it moved to USA Hockey Arena in 2015. And that is so true, because I remember being here last summer and learning so much about the international players that come to play here and how the families and the community will house them. It's just so cool.
1: It is. That is something really special about hockey. Like you said, yeah, people come from, you know, different countries and all like that. Yeah, and will stay at homes here where they learn the different things about the game and also go to school and all like that and do this thing.
2: Yeah. And imagine you're at a Red Wings game and you're like, oh my gosh, I saw that guy play at USA Hockey Arena. What do you think as far, I have littles and I always question like when is too young or too old to get them involved in something. My son's going to be 5. My daughter's 2.5. I feel like my son would rock it on a pair of skates right now.
1: Oh yeah.
2: Like, he's very athletic.
1: And
2: you
1: I think that's so funny. I think we probably started on the ice ourselves seriously at 5 or 6. I mean, it was the double-edged, you know, blades or like that.
2: Yeah.
1: But, yeah, you just go out there and do your little thing around the ice rink.
2: And they have those opportunities here at USA Hockey Arena. They do, like, the littles come out with the cones, and they can do all the practice skate and stuff like that. I think it's really cool, and it's such a pillar of this community in the Metro Detroit area. And we're sitting here at CJ's Brewing right now, and there's just, like, a family atmosphere happening.
1: Lots of families, like I said, out here having something nice to eat. Then probably going back out to their cars to watch the movies. But it is just great seeing families get together on a Friday or a Saturday night, you know, just to have fun and be a family.
2: Do you follow hockey throughout the season? Are you a big hockey? Like, you're a Wings guy, I'm imagining. How do you feel about everything, all the drama going on in the offseason this
1: summer? I guess, you know, the one bad part is by having a legend, you know, who's in charge where they needed something else. That just always kind of makes it seem kind of, you know, bad, but they did need a change.
2: Yeah.
1: You know?
2: And so you think they made the right move?
1: Yeah.
2: And you think this is going to be the season?
1: I hope so. Well, for all of our sports teams, this is our season coming up.
2: No, we need it. Detroit sports teams need a little love.
1: Right.
2: Tired of getting almost there and then not seeing the final.
1: Missed it by that much.
2: Yeah, yeah. Well, again, I mean, tonight is such a special night. I believe this is the last drive-in.
1: That's what I heard, yeah.
2: Yes, it is at USA Hockey Arena. So if you have been thinking about doing this all summer, plenty of time to get down here for these films. Like I said, it just opened at 7:30, and it's still light out, and they don't start rolling the movies till it gets
1: dark.
2: Darker. So you have plenty of time to come out. Bye, Steve. And you have plenty of time to come out. You don't have to worry about sitting and eating because, like I said, we've been saying all night, they bring that CJ's pizza right to your car, whatever you're ordering, and you just sit back, relax, let the kids run and play, let them eat the sugar, pass out in the trunk. That's my kind of night. Anytime I don't have to do bath time, bedtime routine, I am down.
1: And again, you're taking me back to the old days of going to the drive-ins where they'd have like the playground up in front.
2: Yeah.
1: Underneath the screens.
2: Yeah.
1: And yeah, it would be like, your parents would go, just go. Go have a good time.
2: Yeah. Go away, please. Yep. Mommy needs a mommy drink and a piece of pizza, which they have here, too. I don't know if they'll deliver those to your car. Maybe if you pay them
1: with
2: a little
1: the mommy
2: extra.
1: Drinks?
2: Yeah. You might have to drink those here. I don't know. But it is such a super fun night. And then, obviously, check out the great hockey at USA Hockey Arena. And like I said, we were just saying the college series starts in October. So it really is coming up. And
1: your right
2: tickets are available. Get those tickets. Because it will sell out.
1: Oh, yeah.
2: People go crazy for these games.
1: Amazing how quickly time has gone by. I kept thinking, oh, it's July. And it's like, not in this universe. You don't realize, gosh, it's already August, September coming up and all that.
2: Yeah. And which of these games would you be most excited to see?
1: Probably the Michigan game.
2: Are you a Michigan guy, too?
1: Yeah.
2: Go Blue?
1: I always liked Michigan, yeah.
2: Yeah. And their hockey's supposed to be good this season?
1: Hope so. I mean, I remember they've always had, you know, good teams, but they've had some, of course, that were better years and all like that back in the day.
2: Oh, that okay. Thank you, Dave Rieger.
1: Oh, what did he say?
2: He said they made it to the Frozen Four last year.
1: All right.
2: That's a huge one. That's a huge tournament as well. So, again, you can see all the action. Get your tickets now, USAHockeyNTDP.com. You can also scan QR codes when you see them up. Go online. Go to the website. Come here for a drive-in movie.
1: Yeah. All right, so you and I, we've got a hockey game to go to.
2: Yeah, we're busy. We're booked and busy.
1: That's
2: we have
1: right.
2: hockey to see. We have movies
1: to watch. To see.
2: I know you've probably seen all the movies that are showing here tonight, Greg, because you review movies. But what would you be most excited to see if you weren't?
1: Wow.
2: I want to see End of Oak Street, especially after your movie review this morning on Live in the D. I'm hooked. I'm in.
1: Yay. We will check that one out. And like you said, and the Spider-Man, I can watch that again.
2: Do you think a movie like Spider-Man, a big blockbuster like that, loses some luster when it's a drive-in and not an inside theater?
1: No, maybe? I think it's because it opened up, in the inside theater.
2: Okay.
1: And as we saw, $1 billion and all like that. So
2: what about something like
1: The
2: Odyssey? Like, would you see an Odyssey on a drive-in, or would you prefer to see that in the IMAX?
1: That one you might want to see, on the big IMAX. But then if you've already seen it, you want to see it again? This would be just kind of cool to come out and sit in your car.
2: I know.
1: Kick back, and we have, one of our adult beverages, and just enjoy.
2: Just enjoy. Enjoy life.
1: What are you doing in 10 minutes?
2: Maybe going to a movie. All right. This has been so fun. Greg Russell, I just love spending time with you always.
1: Rocker, you too. Love
2: Thanks
1: you.
2: 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Normally, I'm on 96.3 WDVD Monday through Friday every morning, 5 to 10. So I always love talking at night, too.
1: Right. And I'm just so happy to be back here at WJR. I always tell people, this is where I started my radio career, and I'm so glad that it's come back.
2: Yeah.
1: And, being back as a part of it.
2: And if we want to follow along in your movie reviews.
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2: 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And your tours.
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1: And distinctively Detroit Tours.
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18: He says Iran is being badly defeated. I'm Lee Silicera, Fox News. President Trump with that statement during a speech on New York's Long Island.
19: Pretty soon I'll be declaring the